From the Holy Gospel according to Matthew. Now the 11 disciples went to Galilee, to the mountain to which Jesus had directed them. And when they saw him, they worshipped him, but some doubted. And Jesus came and said to them, "All authority in heaven and on earth has been given to me. Go, therefore, and make disciples of all nations, baptizing them in the name of the Father and of the Son and of the Holy Spirit, teaching them so observe all that I have commanded you. And behold, I am with you always,

the close of the age. The Gospel of the Lord. Dear brothers and sisters, let us remain in this silence of adoration and fix our eyes in Jesus in the Blessed Sacrament. We pray together in this reflection. Lord Jesus, here we are before you, truly present in the most blessed sacrament. We come before you not simply to speak about you, but first of all to remain with you, to adore you, to listen to you, and to allow you to renew our hearts. Today we stand in communion with the whole church, and especially with Pope Leo XIV, who has sent Cardinal Luis Antonio Tagle here with us to represent him at the beatification of the Venerable Archbishop Fulton Sheen. In the communion also with the local church, in the person of Bishop Luis Tunca. As we prepare for the grace-filled event of the beatification of Fulton Sheen, we place ourselves before you, O Lord, and ask you to help us contemplate the missionary life of this extraordinary servant of the Church. Fulton Sheen was not only a great preacher, a communicator, or a man of the media. He was a man consumed by the missionary fire, a missionary animator, a missionary formator, a passionate promoter and supporter of the missions. He helped generations of Catholics to discover that the mission of the Church is not something distant from us, but belongs to every baptized person. And his missionary passion did not end with his earthly life. His missionary legacy continues to bear fruit today. His voice continues to evangelize. His writings and recordings continue to form. His witness continues to awaken missionary hearts. And the fruits of his generosity continue to support the missions of the Church throughout the world. Lord Jesus, as we enter into this holy hour, give us the grace to receive something of the missionary fire that burned in the heart of Archbishop Fulton Sheen. May his example help us to rediscover our own missionary vocation. May his beatification awaken in us a renewed desire to make Christ known and loved to the ends of the earth. Let us contemplate, first of all, the missionary passion of Archbishop Fulton G. Sheen. In the address to the General Assembly of the Pontifical Mission Societies on the 1st of June 2026, Pope Leo XIV spoke of him, of Fulton Sheen, with words that deserve to remain in our hearts. He called Sheen, quote, one of the most famous national directors of the Pontifical Mission Societies. Pope Leo described him as a beacon of faith, hope, and love. And the Holy Father added something deeply personal. Quote, I myself witnessed his evangelization when I was growing up, unquote. Pope Leo recalled that Sheen's broadcasts
reached millions of people with the hope of the gospel, and that his initiatives and efforts generated enormous spiritual and material assistance for churches in territories of first evangelization. Lord Jesus, we thank you for the missionary witness of Phung Tan Sinh. He understood that missionary animation begins by awakening hearts. He spoke about the missions. He made the needs of distant churches present to the faithful. He helped people to see beyond their own parish, their own diocese, their own country. He opened their hearts to the universal church. He taught Catholics to pray for missionaries, to know the missionary reality of the church, and to participate personally in the evangelizing mission of the church. He was, in this sense, a great missionary animator. But he was also a great missionary formator. Through preaching, writing, radio, and television, he formed generations of Catholics in the faith and awakened in them a sense of responsibility for the universal mission of the church. He did not simply ask people to give money to the missions. He sought to form missionary disciples. He wanted Catholics to understand why they should pray, give, sacrifice, and participate in the mission of the church. Lord, we ask you, where is our missionary fire today? Have we become accustomed to speaking about mission without allowing ourselves to be transformed by mission? Do we still have the desire to make Jesus Christ known and loved in the whole world? Do we still feel the suffering and hopes of the young churches? Do we recognize that the church in Africa, Asia, Latin America, Oceania, and in so many other places is not someone else's church, but our church, the one universal church of Christ? Lord Jesus, through the intense intercession of Phung Tan Sinh, give us a missionary heart. Give us the courage to animate. Give us the patience to form. Give us the generosity to support. Give us the fire to evangelize. Lord Jesus, we now contemplate another dimension of Phung Tan Sinh's missionary legacy. He understood that missionary cooperation is born from a missionary conversion of the heart. The missionary does not begin by asking, "What can I do for the missions?" The deeper question is, "Lord, what do you want to do through me for your mission?" This is at the heart of Pope Leo XIV's message for the 100th World Mission Sunday this year, with the theme "One in Christ, United in Mission." The Holy Father calls the entire church to a deeper communion with in Christ and to a fuller participation in his divine mission of love. He also urges us to embrace an ongoing missionary conversion. Phung Tan Sinh lived something of this missionary conversion. He did not keep the gospel within the walls of the church. He went out. He went through the radio, through television, through books and newspapers, through conferences and personal encounters. He went wherever he could find a human heart capable of listening. And he used every gift God had given him for one purpose, that Christ might be known, loved, and proclaimed. This is missionary animation. This is missionary formation.
This is missionary conversion, and it is why his witness remains so relevant today. His missionary work did not simply produce activities. It produced missionary consciousness. It helped people to discover that the home church is missionary and that every baptized person has a place in the universal mission of evangelization. Lord Jesus, convert us again. Convert us from being spectators of mission into participants in mission. Convert us from a narrow vision into a universal vision. Convert us from asking only what the church can do for us into asking what we can do according to our vocation and gifts for the mission of the church. Convert us from speaking about missionaries to becoming missionary disciples. Convert us from indifference to compassion. Convert us from fear to courage. Convert us from self-centeredness to communion. Lord Jesus, make us one in you so that we may truly be united in mission. Lord Jesus, we now contemplate the third dimension of Phung Tan Xin's missionary witness, his concrete support for the mission. For Xin, missionary animation was never separated from missionary solidarity. Formation led to commitment. Prayer led to generosity. Evangelization led to cooperation. His love for the missions became concrete. As national director of the Society for the Propagation of the Faith in the United States, and later also of the Society of St. Peter Apostle and the Pontifical Missionary Union, he raised enormous resources for the missions. Concretely, he raised more than $200 million. That means $2.1 billion in today's money, to sustain the then about 650 missionary dioceses and territories. Moreover, the Pontifical Mission Societies in the United States record that he donated more than $10 million of his personal earnings to the missions. His missionary generosity also continued beyond his earthly life. He left the copyright of his books and audio recordings, as well as 40% of his estate, to the Society for the Propagation of the Faith. What a powerful missionary witness! His missionary support was not merely an episode of the past. His generosity continues to bear fruit. His voice continues to speak. His writings continue to form. His legacy continues to animate. And through the Pontifical Mission Societies, his missionary passion continues to be connected with the concrete needs of the church in mission. In this sense, Phung Tan Xin remains not only a memory, he remains a missionary presence, a missionary inspiration, a missionary teacher. He remains, in a very real sense, a missionary for missionaries. And perhaps this is one of the most beautiful things we can contemplate today. A person who gave himself to the missions can continue to inspire others to give themselves to the missions. A person who formed missionary consciousness can continue to form missionary consciousness. A person who supported missionaries can continue through his legacy to support the missionary work of the church. Lord Jesus, renew within us the fire of the missionary vocation. Teach us to pray for the missions. Teach us to form ourselves for mission. Teach us to animate others, to support missionaries, to give generously.
teachers to cooperate with the Pontifical Mission Societies. We entrust to you the four Pontifical Mission Societies: the Society for the Propagation of the Faith, the Society of the Holy Childhood, the Society of St. Peter the Apostle, and the Pontifical Missionary Union. May they continue to awaken missionary responsibility among all the baptized, to form missionary hearts, to strengthen young churches, and to build a worldwide network of prayer, charity, and missionary cooperation. Pope Leo XIV has emphasized that these societies continue to nurture missionary awareness and connect communities throughout the world through prayer and charity. Lord, in this year of 100th World Mission Sunday and of 110th anniversary of the Pontifical Missionary Union, help us rediscover that missionary formation is not secondary to mission, it is part of mission. Missionary animation is not an accessory to evangelization, it prepares hearts for evangelization. Missionary support is not simply philanthropy. It is an expression of ecclesial communion and participation in the one mission of Christ. Lord Jesus, through the intercession of Phung Tân Sinh, make us missionary disciples who pray, form, animate, collaborate, and give. May we hear again the invitation of Pope Leo XIV. Inspired by these testimonies of missionary saints, let us all commit to contributing according to our own vocation and the gifts we have received to the great mission of evangelization, which is always a work of love. Lord Jesus, we remain before you in silence. We thank you for the gift of Archbishop Phung Tân Sinh. We thank you for his priestly and episcopal ministry. We thank you for his passion for the gospel, for his missionary animation, for his missionary formation. We thank you for his generosity and his concrete support for the missions. We thank you that his missionary legacy continues to speak to the church today. As we prepare for his beatification, may his example help us to become more deeply aware that the mission belongs to the whole church. May we become more one in Christ, united in mission. May we rediscover the joy of missionary discipleship. May we allow ourselves to be continually converted by the universal mission of the church. May we pray, form, animate, support, evangelize. And may everything we do have one purpose, that Christ may be known and loved to the ends of the earth. Let us so pray for Pope Leo XIV. Let us pray for Cardinal Luis Antonio Tagle and for all those who will participate to the beatification. Let us pray for our Bishop, Louis Dunker. Let us pray for the Universal Church. Let us pray for missionaries throughout the world, for the young churches and the territories of first evangelization. Let us pray for the Pontifical Mission Societies and all their collaborators, benefactors, and members. Let us pray that the witness of Phung Tân Sinh may awaken in the home church a new missionary springtime. And let us pray that each one of us may receive the grace of a renewed missionary conversion. Lord Jesus, we remain for a few more moments before you. We do not wish to celebrate this holy hour with many words. We want to allow what we have heard to descend into our heart. We entrust to you the Church in the United States and the Universal Church. We entrust to you all those who are engaged in evangelization and missionary cooperation. And let us conclude this reflection
by praying together in our heart the prayer with which Pope Leo XIV ends his message for the 100th World Mission Sunday. Holy Father, make us one in Christ, rooted in his love that unites and renews. May all members of the Church be united in mission, docile to the Holy Spirit, courageous in bearing witness to the Gospel, proclaiming and daily embodying your faithful love for all creatures. Bless all missionary men and women, support them in their efforts, and watch over them in hope. Mary, Queen of Missions, accompany our work of evangelization in every corner of the earth. Make us instruments of peace, and grant that the whole world may recognize in Christ the light that saves. Amen. Amen.

Let us join in the prayer for canonization. Heavenly Father, source of all holiness, you raise up within the church in every age men and women who serve with heroic love and dedication. You have blessed your church through the life and ministry of your faithful servant, Archbishop Fulton J. Sheen. He has written and spoken well of your divine Son, Jesus Christ, and was a true instrument of the Holy Spirit in touching the hearts of countless people. If it be according to your will, for the honor and glory of the Most Holy Trinity, and for the salvation of souls, we ask you to move the church to proclaim him a saint. We ask this prayer through Jesus Christ our Lord. Amen.

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Lord Jesus Christ, you gave us the Eucharist as a memorial of your suffering and death. May our worship of the sacrament of your body and blood help us to experience the salvation you won for us.

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Blessed be the name of Jesus. Blessed be his most sacred heart. Blessed be his most precious blood. Blessed be Jesus in the most holy sacrament of the altar. Blessed be the Holy Spirit, the Paraclete. 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Blessed be her holy and immaculate conception. 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Blessed be the name of Mary, Virgin and Mother. 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Blessed be God in his angels and in his saints. May the heart of Jesus in the most blessed sacrament be praised, adored, and loved with grateful affection at every moment in all the tabernacles of the world, even until the end of time. Amen.

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2: President Trump goes before the U.N. General Assembly. What he told world leaders. Battle fatigue. Democrats push to end the war in Iran, and they could get some help from across the aisle. We're on Capitol Hill. Hitting the shelves, EWTN Vice President of News, Dr. Matthew Bunsen, joins us to talk about the newest book on Archbishop Fulton Sheen. Plus, Going Green, the major milestone the Vatican Gardens mark this year. These stories and more tonight.
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2: Thank you for being with us on the feast day of St. Thomas of Villanova. Our top story tonight, President Donald Trump blasts Iran during his speech at the United Nations General Assembly. He says the fanatical Iranian regime has ruled by bloodshed and mass murder. He also told leaders from around the globe gathered in New York that he believes a deal with Iran will happen right after the election. White House correspondent Owen Jensen reports. Owen.
5: Veronica, President Donald Trump says that Iran is waiting to see how he does in the midterm elections coming up in November, and don't realize that he's not running, adding he's going to be here for 2.5 more years.
6: It's an honor to be here. I'm surprised that CNN is here covering me.
7: The United Nations allowed us in, sir.
6: You should not be here covering me.
8: Reporters, some of whom President Donald Trump recently

0: He enforces a blockade. The president called on all nations to completely isolate Iran economically.
1: Until they stop their attacks on commercial shipping, relinquish their nuclear ambitions, and cease their support of terror.
0: Also, President Trump addressed the ongoing war in Ukraine, where daily attacks continue, underscoring the lack of significant progress in diplomatic efforts to end the fighting.
1: We're working very closely with the leaders of Russia and Ukraine, and we will get that one done. It's going to happen, I think, more quickly than people understand. They've had it.
0: In his speech, President Trump took a swipe at the UN Human Rights Council.
1: The craven hypocrites of Human Rights Council have little to say about the persecution of Christians. I mean, Christians are being persecuted all over the world. It's not even believable. I never thought I'd say it, but it's been happening for a long time.
0: In addition, while at the UN General Assembly, the United States, Denmark, and Greenland signed a deal to strengthen security in the Arctic and North Atlantic. The agreement recognizes Greenland's sovereignty and aims to boost security for all parties involved.
2: Now, tonight, President Donald Trump returns to the White House, and tomorrow he welcomes China's president to Washington, D.C. They have a summit set for later this week, and one of the items on the agenda at the summit is artificial intelligence. And today at the UN, President Trump said he doesn't like the term artificial intelligence. He says artificial makes it sound fake. He's changing it to super intelligence. He says on all U.S. documents going forward, it will be called SI. Super intelligence. At the White House, Owen Jensen, EWTN News Nightly.
3: Let's bring in Norman Rule, a former CIA division chief, operations officer, chief of station, and national intelligence manager for Iran. Norman, great to have you back on the show.
4: My pleasure. Thank you for having me.
3: The United Nations has long faced criticism on many points, including its limitations. When looking at Iran this week, beyond the speeches and rhetoric, is there a diplomatic opening here that could reduce the conflict?
4: There's no evidence that a diplomatic opening is on the horizon. The Iranians have made a general diplomatic offer, but its components are primarily aimed at reducing pressure on Iran. There are two unpublished components which might change this, but Iran has not conceded on its primary goals of controlling the Strait of Hormuz, removing the United States from the area, maintaining militias, and seeking reparations for the conflict.
3: During his address at the United Nations, President Trump issued a stern warning for Iran to make a deal soon or face severe consequences for its pursuit of a nuclear weapon. What impact might this have on the Islamic Republic?
4: The president's words should be taken seriously. The U.S. forces in the region have all of the military capability required to undertake a massive and significant military campaign on Iran. Now, of course, that would have consequences for the Gulf Cooperation Council that Iran would target in retaliation, but we have worked to increase their defenses significantly over recent weeks. For the Iranians, they need to see that the U.S. has a coercive element to its diplomacy, or if not, they won't take the diplomacy seriously.
3: As you mentioned, we have heard from the American side for strategy. Iran's president will speak at the assembly tomorrow. What do you expect him to say, and what might he ask for from the U.S. and the international community?
4: He's likely to project a mixture of defiance, an effort to show that Iran is not isolated diplomatically, a vague gestures towards negotiations. He is likely to claim that the war is illegal and that Iran is a victim, and he's certainly unlikely to mention any of Iran's many years of aggression, lethal as it has been to its neighbors and America.
3: After months of war and enormous pressure on Tehran, does Iran appear more committed to fighting or more vulnerable?
4: It's certainly more vulnerable. And three very fast details show this point. Iran has had to tighten gasoline rationing because they're running out of gasoline. Iran has had to shut government offices early to reduce the energy expenditure by government ministries. And they've extended these closures or these temporary hours through late March. And last, we're watching a number of airlines cut their ties with Iran to avoid U.S. sanctions. And Iran uses airlines to ship drones, military personnel, proxies, and weapons.
3: So we're seeing all of this happening. Finally, Secretary Marco Rubio says the United States is open to talks with Iran in New York. So far, no meeting has been publicly announced. If you were advising U.S. officials, what would you want them to accomplish in a meeting with the Iranians?
4: The United States and this administration has shown a willingness to talk to

0: or anybody, Hamas, the Iranians, anyone. And it's always good to speak to your adversary, and it's always good to show them that you're consistent, that you're committed to your plan, that you're open to a political negotiated solution, but you're not willing to leave a conflict or a problem half solved for someone else to deal with in the future.
1: Norman Rule, thank you so much for sharing your expertise. Certainly a lot to watch for this week in New York that could have global implications.
0: Thank you.
1: The conflict with Iran is sending shockwaves through the halls of Congress, igniting fierce debates over American military involvement, national security, and the constitutional power to wage war. But lawmakers are divided over what the United States should do next. Let's check in with Capitol Hill correspondent Eric Rosales with more on their reaction. Eric.
2: Well, good evening, Veronica. Yes, lawmakers are growing weary over the seven-month war with Iran and its costs. According to U.S. Central Command's latest figures, it puts the war's cost at some $43.6 billion. Now, U.S. lawmakers tell me that they're also receiving an earful from constituents back at home over the escalating costs it is just to live, including the cost of gas and food.
3: Markets being markets and being emotional, the reaction often is a spike in price. That's what we're experiencing right now. But I think as the oil continues to flow, I think you'll be able to see that price come back down a little bit when the fundamentals peep in.
4: I'm introducing the Iran war refund checks that would provide a $1,700 check to every American. We would take this money from the absurd DOD plus up and pay Americans for the increased cost of gas and food that this war has caused.
5: Most agree an end needs to happen, and diplomacy is still an option.
6: Iran continues to work with various terrorist proxy groups, including the Houthis, and this could be very damaging for trade around the globe. So we do want to push diplomacy as hard as we can.
5: Later this week, the Senate will be holding yet another war powers vote directing the president to remove U.S. armed forces from hostilities with Iran. It's 14th since the war began. The White House is brushing off the Senate's latest push, and so are some Republican senators.
7: I think he has the authority to do what he's doing. We're not engaged in active hostilities. So all that to say, I think the old constitutional lawyer in me, I don't think that the war power statute applies here.
5: Democrats tell me they hope to gain support from wavering Republicans.
8: You're going to see House Democrats continue relentlessly to push to end this reckless and costly war of choice in Iran. It needs to end.
2: Now, what is interesting is Senator Tom Tillis of North Carolina, he lost his primary bid to remain in the Senate. He says that he's going to vote with Democrats and support the resolution. Now, some Republicans say that they've been told that the U.S. will successfully achieve its goals and be completely out of Iran within the next 6 months. Time will tell. At the Capitol, Eric Rosales, EWTN News Nightly.
1: Republican Senator John Curtis has made a formal request to the Senate Judiciary Committee to subpoena Donald Trump Jr. and Hunter Biden. The Utah senator wants to hear firsthand testimony from both about their business dealings, relationships with foreign individuals, and received gifts. In the letter to the committee, Senator Curtis brought up a Russian oligarch's financial involvement in Don Jr.'s Bahamas wedding and Hunter Biden's business dealings with China and Ukraine when his father was president. Senator Curtis says the American people deserve the truth about these significant gifts. A Venezuelan man shot by an ICE officer in Austin is back in the hospital. Wilbur Rafael Garces Perez was making a DoorDash delivery when ICE agents attempted to stop him. According to Austin police, he fled on foot, a claim Perez denies. His attorney says agents sideswiped his car and shot him as he tried to pull over. The reason for the shooting remains under investigation. Perez has a bullet lodged near his spine and is now being treated for paralysis on his left side. Austin Bishop Daniel Garcia is calling on authorities to be transparent about what happened and says every person is created in the image and likeness of God and possesses an inherent dignity that must always be respected and protected. We have a lot more still to come on EWTN News Nightly. America's Apostle, a new book celebrates the life and legacy of Blessed Fulton Sheen and
9: God first, family second, and then baseball after that.
1: How one baseball player practices his faith on and off the field.
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1: 15 men were guilty today of involvement in the Easter Sunday bombings in Sri Lanka. The attacks happened back in 2019. More than 250 people were killed and around 500 others wounded. Three churches and three hotels were targeted during Easter celebrations. The attacks were inspired by the Islamic State. Today, a Sri Lankan court found the suspects guilty of murder, conspiracy to commit terrorism, and other charges. This week, the church will celebrate the beatification of Venerable Archbishop Fulton J. Sheen in St. Louis, Missouri, and Peoria, Illinois. EWTN will bring you all the live coverage starting on Thursday. Sheen was known for his TV show Life is Worth Living, where he evangelized and gained notoriety as a great communicator of the Catholic faith. Let's bring in Dr. Matthew Bunsen. He is the Vice President and Editorial Director of EWTN News. It's great to have you here.
11: Great to be with you.
1: America's Apostle. This is the book on Archbishop Fulton Sheen's life. Can you talk a little bit about why this title is so fitting and, of course, about him?
11: Yeah, well, this book itself, as it says, it's a celebration of his life and his legacy, and it's been released in time for the beatification. And I think, as you ask, the title is a perfect one, America's Apostle, because he really was an apostle to the American people in the great tradition of apostles, that he was a brilliant communicator. He had immense gifts on television, radio, as a writer, as a poet, but all of that was geared toward proclaiming Jesus Christ in exactly the same way that a good apostle should. But also, like a good apostle, he used all the means of communications at his disposal. As just mentioned, television, radio, you name it, he wanted to use it. So it's perfectly appropriate, I think, for him to be called America's Apostle.
1: He's been called a pioneer in the media space, of course, with that famous TV show. And after that, he went to Hawaii. You got a chance to meet him. He came to dinner. Can you tell us more about that? And what has stayed with you all these years later?
11: Yeah, so after his retirement as a Bishop of Rochester in 1969, he joked that he wasn't retiring, he was just being retreaded. In other words, like a tire, he just kept going. And he traveled extensively all over the world. And in 1973, and then again in 1974, he came to Hawaii. And he promoted the pro-life cause in Hawaii, because we just right after Roe v. Wade, just a couple of years after Hawaii became the first state to legalize abortion, he saw this as something that he wanted to talk about. And he came for a visit. And watching him up close, I can remember very, very vividly in my mind the intensity of his gaze, but also understanding that this was someone who knew how to communicate the truth with clarity, with compassion, and with immense humor. And to see this colossus of a figure in the life of the church, even as a kid, that has stayed with me forever.
1: That is an incredible story. We know that Archbishop Fulton Sheen, of course, his daily holy hour was so important to him.
11: Yes.
1: Can you just talk a little bit about spending time in front of the Blessed Sacrament and how that also developed his life?
11: Yeah, he made a promise on the day of his ordination in 1919 that every day after he would do a holy hour. And he died having done that holy hour every day until the day of his death. He died in 1979 in the middle of a holy hour. That's how important it was to him. But he wrote also in his autobiography, Treasuring Clay, that he didn't do anything. He never wrote a homily. He never wrote a book. He never prepared for a speech without doing it in front of the Blessed Sacrament. So he made the Blessed Sacrament his way of not just preparing, but making himself holy and worthy of the people he was talking to, because that's how seriously he took what he was saying. So as a communicator, it wasn't just communicating about himself. He was always proclaiming a person, and that was Jesus Christ. And he did that by developing and fostering his love for the Eucharist, and he did it in the Holy Hour.
1: And even in our world today, with so much responsibilities, we can still find adoration. We can still follow in his footsteps.
11: That's absolutely right.
1: We really appreciate you coming on to share all of your memories about Fulton Sheen.
11: Privileged to be with you. And let's all we can say is, Fulton Sheen, pray for us.
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1: Of Vatican City may be hundreds of years old, they are always evolving. In fact, just this year, a new chapter began in their history. EWTN News' Brian Schumacher reports.
15: The Vatican City State stretches across roughly 120 acres, and half of that territory is green. The Vatican Gardens were created in the 13th century by Pope Nicholas III. They began as a large walled garden with lawns, wooded areas, vineyards, and orchards providing herbs, fruit, and vegetables for the papal household.
16: Visitors are often struck by the diversity of the spaces, with so many different gardens gathered together within this relatively small area.
15: Among the acreage of greenery is a humble vegetable garden located near the Mater Ecclesiae Monastery. Its produce used to go exclusively to the papal kitchen, but now it also supplies the nuns of the monastery and is given to charities where it is distributed to help feed people in need.
16: There are citrus trees, about 15 of them, as well as seasonal vegetables. At this time of year, we are planting the winter crops while the summer crops are being removed.
15: This year also marks a major milestone for the garden. Its cultivation is now entirely organic. It's part of a broader effort to put into practice the principles found in Pope Francis's encyclical Laudato Si.
16: Togliere totalmente la chimica.
17: The goal is to completely eliminate the use of chemicals, so to speak, to observe nature and restore the soil to the way nature originally created it. We therefore use only organic substances. For example, this type of soil is very well drained. So in order to save water, coconut fiber is added to retain moisture.
15: Through close attention to the seasons and weather, detailed knowledge of plants, and years of experience, the team works every day to cultivate the garden as naturally and organically as possible.
16: Non c'è niente di spinto, insomma, ecco, è tutto naturale.
17: Everything we grow is completely natural. There's nothing forced or artificial about the process. Whatever we plant is growing according to what nature requires at that particular time. The plants are grown from seed. We don't use laboratory-grown plants or anything like that. We do everything ourselves, from the seed all the way to the fruit.
16: Quindi dal seme fino al frutto.
15: In Rome, Brian Schumacher, EWTN News Nightly.
1: Both on and off the diamond, Catholic athletes are finding ways to live out their faith and use the game of baseball as a platform to serve, inspire, and evangelize. Major League Baseball is big business, bringing in hundreds of millions of dollars each year with media rights, sponsorships, and revenue. With all the attention, fame, and influence can follow, making the field more than just a place to compete. It can become a platform to serve. For Brent Suter, he serves by making his faith part of his witness.
9: I'm playing for Jesus. I'm giving all the glory to Jesus. What a blessing to be able to use the platform for Jesus' glory.
1: Suter grew up pursuing the sport and was recruited to play Division I baseball at Harvard. Eventually, he made his way into the major leagues, and today he pitches for the Atlanta Braves. In a career where talent, discipline, and dedication count, he's counted on something else, his Catholic faith.
9: God first, family second. And then baseball after that.
1: Baseball can give you the highs of a big league win and the lows of injury, struggle, or disappointment, something Suter learned firsthand.
9: It's not an easy recovery. It's definitely a long recovery surgery. They're drilling in your bones or redoing a ligament in there. So it was definitely intense, but thanks to God and thanks to Jesus, I was able to heal up and come back better.
1: You have described injuries and setbacks in your career as crosses in the road. How has your Catholic faith given you the ability to look at them as blessings?
9: Yeah, I think when you have your eyes on Jesus, you have the vertical relationship going. Any kind of setbacks or clouds always have silver linings, and those silver linings are bigger than maybe what the world would see.
1: With his faith-filled outlook, the left-handed pitcher found the silver lining in one of the toughest moments of his career.
9: I was able to rehab the next year in Arizona with my son and my wife there the whole time. It was just such great family quality time, and I came back a better pitcher. I came back a better teammate. I came back a better friend and better husband and father.
1: Suter says his faith isn't just about what he can receive. It's about what he can give. As a professional athlete with many fans watching, he sees his role as more than just what he's capable of on the mound.
9: Ultimately, we want to be positive impact to our teammates, to our family, to our fan base. We want to be good husbands, fathers, and we want to put our faith in Jesus.
1: As athletes like Suter travel, compete, and live under intense pressure, Ray McKenna saw an opportunity to offer support beyond the field.
18: Christ needs to be the center of everything athletic.
1: McKenna helped to create Catholic Athletes for Christ, or CAC, in 2006. The organization was created to serve Catholic athletes and share the gospel through sports.
18: CAC's mission is twofold. It's to serve and to evangelize. For us to serve, because we're a Catholic organization that's providing the sacraments at the sporting venue. And in all sports, especially baseball, where we are today, there's a very tight window of availability, and in a highly energized, highly pressurized world, for athletes to have any faith life at all. So we think it's so important to bring the faith, to bring the sacraments to the athletes.
1: CAC organizes Mass and Confession for professional athletes during MLB and NFL seasons, as well as providing priest chaplains who provide spiritual direction and other sacramental support. For McKenna, the goal is not simply to help athletes become better players. It is to help them understand who they are beyond the scoreboard.
18: Focus everything they have, their eyes, their ears, their heart on Jesus, and just live in the peace of Jesus on the field and off the field.
1: Today, CAC ministers to athletes at all levels, including professional, collegiate, and high school sports. In a world currently dominated by screens and social media, McKenna hopes young people will be inspired to add a new focus to their lives.
18: We need to get all people, but especially the young, out in the, practicing sports, being out in nature, enjoying it, seeing the beauty of creation that God has made, and away from their computers, perhaps for a few minutes.
1: Despite having spent more than two decades building a bridge between the Catholic faith and the world of sports, McKenna says the mission field is still just beginning. We thank you for watching tonight. Remember, you can follow us on social media, Facebook, X, YouTube, and Instagram at EWTN News Nightly. I'm Veronica Dudo. Good night and God bless.
19: Mother Angelica, answering the call.
20: Okay, we got a call. Hello?
21: Sister?
20: Hey, where are you from?
21: Superior, Wisconsin.
20: And what is your question?
21: I just lost my brother about a week ago, and I'm having a problem dealing with it.
20: Yeah, I bet. How old was he, honey?
21: He was 46.
20: Was it something sudden?
21: Yes, sister.
20: How did he die?
21: He died of pneumonia.
20: Oh, I'm sorry. You know, here's where faith comes in, too. There are many things in life you and I cannot figure out, because it goes beyond our capability of reason. There's just so much we can reason. And when someone we love suddenly dies, there's where faith comes in, supernatural faith that believes from the depths of the heart that now this is the will of God. And that will of God is for the very best of my brother. See, now is the time to exercise faith. Many of us possess faith, but there are many times in life we're called to exercise faith in a high degree, heroic degree. You lose someone you love, and you lose them suddenly. We have to say, Lord, I don't understand. That's okay. But I accept your will. Okay? And know that your brother has seen the face of God. Oh. I said to the Lord one day, you know, Lord, I don't want to go to purgatory, but I suppose I'm heading in that direction. But if I just see your face, that purgatory would be easier. Just to have seen you face to face. Ah, and your brother has done that now, huh? So take your grief and bear it with courage. That's a part of your sanctification, too. Everything that happens to you and to me builds up that wondrous state we are aiming for, and that's holiness. That point in our life when you and I can accept the will of God as readily as Our Lady did. Oh, like that. Hard for her to see her son die. And he didn't do anything wrong. All the martyrs in the church, you know, hard. The mother of the Maccabees that had to see every one of them die one at a time. Every one of us has a cross that's difficult to explain. How can you explain some crosses? You can't. But if I say, Lord, it is your will and I accept it, that's what faith is, and that's what you have.
19: For more about Mother Angelica, visit EWTNRC.com.
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22: The sorrowful mysteries concentrate our minds on the events of the passion and death of Jesus Christ. Whenever good comes into contact with evil, there is suffering. And when the greatest of all goods comes into contact with evil, we must expect great suffering. The Virgin Mary represents more than anyone else the human race in its active and devout participation in the suffering and death of Jesus. St. Paul calls us to fill up in our own lives those things that may be added to the sufferings of Christ. His sufferings are complete and fulfill all the needs of our salvation. And yet he calls us to take up our cross, to suffer along with him. Five sorrowful mysteries, we consider well how our Blessed Lady participated in those sufferings and invites us in our own life in this world to do the same.

0: In the name of the Father, and of the Son, and of the Holy Spirit. Amen. I believe in God, the Father Almighty, creator of heaven and earth, and in Jesus Christ, his only Son, our Lord, who was conceived by the Holy Spirit, born of the Virgin Mary, suffered under Pontius Pilate, was crucified, died, and was buried. He descended into hell. The third day he rose again from the dead, and he ascended into heaven, and is seated at the right hand of God, the Father Almighty, from whence he shall come to judge the living and the dead.
1: I believe in the Holy Spirit, the Holy Catholic Church, the communion of saints, the forgiveness of sins, the resurrection of the body, and life everlasting. Amen.
0: Our Father, who art in heaven, hallowed be thy name. Thy kingdom come, thy will be done, on earth as it is in heaven.
1: Give us this day our daily bread, and forgive us our trespasses, as we forgive those who trespass against us. And lead us not into temptation, but deliver us from evil. Amen.
0: Let us offer the next three Aves, that we will have an increase of faith, hope, and love. Hail Mary, full of grace, the Lord is with thee. Blessed art thou amongst women, and blessed is the fruit of thy womb, Jesus.
1: Holy Mary, Mother of God, pray for us sinners, now and at the hour of our death. Amen.
0: Hail Mary, full of grace, the Lord is with thee. Blessed art thou amongst women, and blessed is the fruit of thy womb, Jesus.
1: Holy Mary, Mother of God, pray for us sinners, now and at the hour of our death. Amen.
0: Hail Mary, full of grace, the Lord is with thee. Blessed art thou amongst women, and blessed is the fruit of thy womb, Jesus.
1: Holy Mary, Mother of God, pray for us sinners, now and at the hour of our death. Amen.
0: Glory be to the Father, and to the Son, and to the Holy Spirit.
1: As it was in the beginning, is now, and

0: first sorrowful mystery, the agony in the garden. Let us pray in these five mysteries, these mysteries of sorrow, for those whose own lives mirror the passion of Christ. And let us pray in this first sorrowful mystery that we ourselves will not walk away from suffering. Our Father, who art in heaven, hallowed be thy name. Thy kingdom come, thy will be done, on earth as it is in heaven.
1: Give us this day our daily bread, and forgive us our trespasses, as we forgive those who trespass against us. And lead us not into temptation, but deliver us from evil. Amen.
0: Hail Mary, full of grace, the Lord is with thee. Blessed art thou amongst women, and blessed is the fruit of thy womb, Jesus.
1: Holy Mary, Mother of God, pray for us sinners, now and at the hour of our death. Amen.
0: Hail Mary, full of grace, the Lord is with thee. Blessed art thou amongst women, and blessed is the fruit of thy womb, Jesus.
1: Holy Mary, Mother of God, pray for us sinners, now and at the hour of our death. Amen.
0: Hail Mary, full of grace, the Lord is with thee. Blessed art thou amongst women, and blessed is the fruit of thy womb, Jesus.
1: Holy Mary, Mother of God, pray for us sinners, now and at the hour of our death. Amen.
0: Hail Mary, full of grace, the Lord is with thee. Blessed art thou amongst women, and blessed is the fruit of thy womb, Jesus.
1: Holy Mary, Mother of God, pray for us sinners, now and at the hour of our death. Amen.
0: Hail Mary, full of grace, the Lord is with thee. Blessed art thou amongst women, and blessed is the fruit of thy womb, Jesus.
1: Holy Mary, Mother of God, pray for us sinners, now and at the hour of our death. Amen.
0: Hail Mary, full of grace, the Lord is with thee. Blessed art thou amongst women, and blessed is the fruit of thy womb, Jesus.
1: Holy Mary, Mother of God, pray for us sinners, now and at the hour of our death. Amen.
0: Hail Mary, full of grace, the Lord is with thee. Blessed art thou amongst women, and blessed is the fruit of thy womb, Jesus.
1: Holy Mary, Mother of God, pray for us sinners, now and at the hour of our death. Amen.
0: Hail Mary, full of grace, the Lord is with thee. Blessed art thou amongst women, and blessed is the fruit of thy womb, Jesus.
1: Holy Mary, Mother of God, pray for us sinners, now and at the hour of our death. Amen.
0: Hail Mary, full of grace, the Lord is with thee. Blessed art thou amongst women, and blessed is the fruit of thy womb, Jesus.
1: Holy Mary, Mother of God, pray for us sinners, now and at the hour of our death. Amen.
0: Hail Mary, full of grace, the Lord is with thee. Blessed art thou amongst women, and blessed is the fruit of thy womb, Jesus.
1: Holy Mary, Mother of God, pray for us sinners, now and at the hour of our death. Amen.
0: Glory be to the Father, and to the Son, and to the Holy Spirit.
1: As it was in the beginning, is now, and ever shall be, world without end. Amen.
2: Jesus, forgive us our sins, save us from the fires of hell, bring all souls to heaven, especially those in most need of thy mercy.
0: The second sorrowful mystery, the scourging at the pillar. Let us pray in this mystery that we will accept and grow with our own sufferings, that we will be prepared by grace for them. Our Father, who art in heaven, hallowed be thy name. Thy kingdom come, thy will be done, on earth as it is in heaven.
1: Give us this day our daily bread, and forgive us our trespasses, as we forgive those who trespass against us. And lead us not into temptation, but deliver us from evil. Amen.
0: Hail Mary, full of grace, the Lord is with thee. Blessed art thou amongst women, and blessed is the fruit of thy womb, Jesus.
1: Holy Mary, Mother of God, pray for us sinners, now and at the hour of our death. Amen.
0: Hail Mary, full of grace, Lord is with thee. Blessed art thou amongst women, and blessed is the fruit of thy womb, Jesus.
1: Holy Mary, Mother of God, pray for us sinners, now and at the hour of our death. Amen.
0: Hail Mary, full of grace, the Lord is with thee. Blessed art thou amongst women, and blessed is the fruit of thy womb, Jesus.
1: Holy Mary, Mother of God, pray for us sinners, now and at the hour of our death. Amen.
0: Hail Mary, full of grace, the Lord is with thee. Blessed art thou amongst women, and blessed is the fruit of thy womb, Jesus.
1: Holy Mary, Mother of God, pray for us sinners, now and at the hour of our death. Amen.
0: Hail Mary, full of grace, the Lord is with thee. Blessed art thou amongst women, and blessed is the fruit of thy womb, Jesus.
1: Holy Mary, Mother of God, pray for us sinners, now and at the hour of our death. Amen.
0: Hail Mary, full of grace, the Lord is with thee. Blessed art thou amongst women, and blessed is the fruit of thy womb, Jesus.
1: Holy Mary, Mother of God, pray for us sinners, now and at the hour of our death. Amen.
0: Hail Mary, full of grace, the Lord is with thee. Blessed art thou amongst women, and blessed is the fruit of thy womb, Jesus.
1: Holy Mary, Mother of God, pray for us sinners, now and at the hour of our death. Amen.
0: Hail Mary, full of grace, the Lord is with thee. Blessed art thou amongst women, and blessed is the fruit of thy womb, Jesus.
1: Holy Mary, Mother of God, pray for us sinners, now and at the hour of our death. Amen.
0: Hail Mary, full of grace, the Lord is with thee. Blessed art thou amongst women, and blessed is the fruit of thy womb, Jesus.
1: Holy Mary, Mother of God, pray for us sinners, now and at the hour of our death. Amen.
0: Hail Mary, full of grace, the Lord is with thee. Blessed art thou amongst women, and blessed is the fruit of thy womb, Jesus.
1: Holy Mary, Mother of God, pray for us sinners, now and at the hour of our death. Amen.
0: Glory be to the Father, and to the Son, and to the Holy Spirit.
1: As it was in the beginning, is now, and ever shall be, world without end. Amen.
0: O my Jesus,
1: forgive us our sins, save us from the fires of hell. Bring all souls to heaven, especially those in most need of thy mercy.
0: The third sorrowful mystery, the crowning with thorns. Our Father, who art in heaven, hallowed be thy name. Thy kingdom come, thy will be done, on earth as it is in heaven.
1: Give us this day our daily bread, and forgive us our trespasses, as we forgive those who trespass against us. And lead us not into temptation, but deliver us from evil. Amen.
0: Hail Mary, full of grace, the Lord is with thee. Blessed art thou amongst women, and blessed is the fruit of thy womb, Jesus.
1: Holy Mary, Mother of God, pray for us sinners, now and at the hour of our death. Amen.
0: Hail Mary, full of grace, the Lord is with thee. Blessed art thou amongst women, and blessed is the fruit of thy womb, Jesus.
1: Holy Mary, Mother of God, pray for us sinners, now and at the hour of our death. Amen.
0: Hail Mary, full of grace, the Lord is with thee. Blessed art thou amongst women, and blessed is the fruit of thy womb, Jesus.
1: Holy Mary, Mother of God, pray for us sinners, now and at the hour of our death. Amen.
0: Hail Mary, full of grace, the Lord is with thee. Blessed art thou amongst women, and blessed is the fruit of thy womb, Jesus.
1: Holy Mary, Mother of God, pray for us sinners, now and at the hour of our death. Amen.
0: Hail Mary, full of grace, the Lord is with thee. Blessed art thou amongst women, and blessed is the fruit of thy womb, Jesus.
1: Holy Mary, Mother of God, pray for us sinners, now and at the hour of our death. Amen.
0: Hail Mary, full of grace, the Lord is with thee. Blessed art thou amongst women, and blessed is the fruit of thy womb, Jesus.
1: Holy Mary, Mother of God, pray for us sinners, now and at the hour of our death. Amen.
0: Hail Mary, full of grace, the Lord is with thee. Blessed art thou amongst women, and blessed is the fruit of thy womb, Jesus.
1: Holy Mary, Mother of God, pray for us sinners, now and at the hour of our death. Amen. Pray for us sinners, now and at the hour of our death. Amen.
0: Hail Mary, full of grace, the Lord is with thee. Blessed art thou amongst women, and blessed is the fruit of thy womb, Jesus.
1: Holy Mary, Mother of God, pray for us sinners now and at the hour of our death. Amen.
0: Hail Mary, full of grace, the Lord is with thee. Blessed art thou amongst women, and blessed is the fruit of thy womb, Jesus.
1: Holy Mary, Mother of God, pray for us sinners now and at the hour of our death. Amen.
0: Hail Mary, full of grace, the Lord is with thee. Blessed art thou amongst women, and blessed is the fruit of thy womb, Jesus.
1: Holy Mary, Mother of God, pray for us sinners, now and at the hour of our death. Amen.
0: Glory be to the Father, and to the Son, and to the Holy Spirit.
1: As it was in the beginning, is now, and ever shall be, world without end. Amen.
0: O my Jesus, forgive us our sins. Save us from the fires of hell.
1: Bring all souls to heaven, especially those in most need of thy mercy.
0: The fourth sorrowful mystery, the carrying of the cross. Our Father, who art in heaven, hallowed be thy name. Thy kingdom come, thy will be done, on earth as it is in heaven.
1: Give us this day our daily bread, and forgive us our trespasses, as we forgive those who trespass against us. And lead us not into temptation, but deliver us from evil. Amen.
0: Hail Mary, full of grace, the Lord is with thee. Blessed art thou amongst women, and blessed is the fruit of thy womb, Jesus.
1: Holy Mary, Mother of God, pray for us sinners, now and at the hour of our death. Amen.
0: Hail Mary, full of grace, the Lord is with thee. Blessed art thou amongst women, and blessed is the fruit of thy womb, Jesus.
1: Holy Mary, Mother of God, pray for us sinners, now and at the hour of our death. Amen.
0: Hail Mary, full of grace, the Lord is with thee. Blessed art thou amongst women, and blessed is the fruit of thy womb, Jesus.
1: Holy Mary, Mother of God, pray for us sinners, now and at the hour of our death. Amen.
0: Hail Mary, full of grace, the Lord is with thee. Blessed art thou amongst women, and blessed is the fruit of thy womb, Jesus.
1: Holy Mary, Mother of God, pray for us sinners, now and at the hour of our death. Amen.
0: Hail Mary, full of grace, the Lord is with thee. Blessed art thou amongst women, and blessed is the fruit of thy womb, Jesus.
1: Holy Mary, Mother of God, pray for us sinners, now and at the hour of our death. Amen.
0: Hail Mary, full of grace, the Lord is with thee. Blessed art thou amongst women, and blessed is the fruit of thy womb, Jesus.
1: Holy Mary, Mother of God, pray for us sinners, now and at the hour of our death. Amen.
0: Hail Mary, full of grace, the Lord is with thee. Blessed art thou amongst women, and blessed is the fruit of thy womb, Jesus.
1: Holy Mary, Mother of God, pray for us sinners, now and at the hour of our death. Amen.
0: Hail Mary, full of grace, the Lord is with thee. Blessed art thou amongst women, and blessed is the fruit of thy womb, Jesus.
1: Holy Mary, Mother of God, pray for us sinners, now and at the hour of our death. Amen.
0: Hail Mary, full of grace, the Lord is with thee. Blessed art thou amongst women, and blessed is the fruit of thy womb, Jesus.

0: amongst women, and blessed is the fruit of thy womb, Jesus.
1: Holy Mary, Mother of God, pray for us sinners, now and at the hour of our death. Amen.
0: Glory be to the Father, and to the Son, and to the Holy Spirit.
1: As it was in the beginning, is now, and ever shall be, world without end. Amen.
0: O my Jesus, forgive us our sins. Save us from the fires of hell.
1: Bring all souls to heaven, especially those in most need of thy mercy.
0: The fifth sorrowful mystery, the crucifixion and death of Jesus on the cross. Scripture tells us that Mary stood beneath the cross, that she heard the cry of agony, "Why have you forsaken me?" That she heard her beloved son commend her to the care of John, and him to her. In our own sufferings in life, let us not become bitter or locked in our own grief. Let us be open to others to share their grief, as Mary did. Let's not run away. Let's not ask why, a question that no one can answer. Rather, let us ask the question, what must I do to follow Jesus in fulfilling the will of God? Our Father, who art in heaven, hallowed be thy name. Thy kingdom come, thy will be done, on earth as it is in heaven.
1: Give us this day our daily bread, and forgive us our trespasses, as we forgive those who trespass against us. And lead us not into temptation, but deliver us from evil. Amen.
0: Hail Mary, full of grace, the Lord is with thee. Blessed art thou amongst women, and blessed is the fruit of thy womb, Jesus.
1: Holy Mary, Mother of God, pray for us sinners, now and at the hour of our death. Amen.
0: Hail Mary, full of grace, the Lord is with thee. Blessed art thou amongst women, and blessed is the fruit of thy womb, Jesus.
1: Holy Mary, Mother of God, pray for us sinners, now and at the hour of our death. Amen.
0: Hail Mary, full of grace, the Lord is with thee. Blessed art thou amongst women, and blessed is the fruit of thy womb, Jesus.
1: Holy Mary, Mother of God, pray for us sinners, now and at the hour of our death. Amen.
0: Hail Mary, full of grace, the Lord is with thee. Blessed art thou amongst women, and blessed is the fruit of thy womb, Jesus.
1: Holy Mary, Mother of God, pray for us sinners, now and at the hour of our death. Amen.
0: Hail Mary, full of grace, the Lord is with thee. Blessed art thou amongst women, and blessed is the fruit of thy womb, Jesus.
1: Holy Mary, Mother of God, pray for us sinners, now and at the hour of our death. Amen.
0: Hail Mary, full of grace, the Lord is with thee. Blessed art thou amongst women, and blessed is the fruit of thy womb, Jesus.
1: Holy Mary, Mother of God, pray for us sinners, now and at the hour of our death. Amen.
0: Hail Mary, full of grace, the Lord is with thee. Blessed art thou amongst women, and blessed is the fruit of thy womb, Jesus.
1: Holy Mary, Mother of God, pray for us sinners, now and at the hour of our death. Amen.
0: Hail Mary, full of grace, the Lord is with thee. Blessed art thou amongst women, and blessed is the fruit of thy womb, Jesus.
1: Holy Mary, Mother of God, pray for us sinners, now and at the hour of our death. Amen.
0: Hail Mary, full of grace, the Lord is with thee. Blessed art thou amongst women, and blessed is the fruit of thy womb, Jesus.
1: Holy Mary, Mother of God, pray for us sinners, now and at the hour of our death. Amen.
0: Hail Mary, full of grace, the Lord is with thee. Blessed art thou amongst women, and blessed is the fruit of thy womb, Jesus.
1: Holy Mary, Mother of God, pray for us sinners, now and at the hour of our death. Amen.
0: Glory be to the Father, and to the Son, and to the Holy Spirit.
1: as it was in the beginning, is now, and ever shall be, world without end. Amen.
0: O my Jesus, forgive us our sins, save us from the fires of hell,
1: bring all souls to heaven, especially those in most need of thy mercy.
0: Hail, Holy Queen, Mother of Mercy, our life, our sweetness, and our hope. To thee do we cry, poor banished children of Eve. To thee do we send up our sighs, mourning and weeping in this valley of tears. Turn then, most gracious Advocate, thine eyes of mercy toward us, and after this our exile, show unto us the blessed fruit of thy womb, Jesus. O clement, O loving, O sweet Virgin Mary, pray for us, O Holy Mother of God,
1: that we may be made worthy of the promises of Christ.
0: Let us pray. O God, whose only begotten Son, by his life, death, and resurrection, has purchased for us the rewards of eternal life, grant, we beseech thee, that meditating on these mysteries of the Most Holy Rosary of the Blessed Virgin Mary, we may imitate what they contain and obtain what they promise, through the same Christ our Lord. The divine assistance remain always with us, and may the souls of the faithful departed, through the mercy of God, rest in peace. Amen. May the Holy Virgin bless you with her loving child this day and forever. In the name of the...
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4: 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On September 22nd, we celebrate the Feast of Saint Maurice, Martyr, and Companions. Maurice, or Mauritius, was the leader of the entirely Christian Theban Legion of the Roman Army, recruited from a region of Egypt. In the late 3rd century, the Legion was sent to Gaul to suppress a revolt and served the empire well. When ordered to offer sacrifice to the emperor and other Roman idols, however, the soldiers respectfully but firmly disobeyed, declaring that as Christians they could not offer worship to false gods, but as soldiers they remained ready to die in loyal service to the emperor. Despite this pledge, the furious emperor twice ordered that the legion be decimated, a punishment in which every 10th soldier was executed. The survivors, however, openly envied their martyred brethren. After Maurice sent another message reiterating their loyalty and declaring their readiness to die, the entire legion was put to death at Agaunum, now known as Saint Maurice in Switzerland. Maurice has long been a patron of all Christian soldiers, as well as of weavers, weaponsmiths, and against gout and cramps. He is also a primary patron of the Holy Roman Emperors, who used relics like his sword and spurs in their coronations, up through that of Emperor Blessed Karl of Austria-Hungary in the year of our Lord 1916. Also honored on this day are St. Thomas of Villanova, St. Celeberga, and many other martyrs, confessors, and holy virgins. For more about the saints and seasons of the Catholic Church, visit thestationofthecross.com/saints and seasons.

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2: 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Even in the midst of the betrayal and the unknown, Jesus' continued prayers focus on two important things, honesty and trust. What a powerful example for us to dig into with Father Mike today.
3: Hi, my name is Father Mike Schmitz, and you're listening to The Bible in a Year, where we encounter God's voice and live life through the lens of Scripture. Using the Great Adventure Bible timeline, we'll read all the way from Genesis to Revelation, discovering how the story of salvation unfolds and how we fit into that story today. The Great Adventure Bible timeline was developed by Jeff Cavins and is provided by Ascension, who produced and funded this program. Here we are, you guys. We are on day 265. That means, you know what that means, that if I've done my math right, we are 100 days away from day 365, which on one perspective can seem like so far away, but at the other perspective, we think, oh my gosh, we're already 2.5 times that into the year, right? More or less? Anyways, oh gosh, we're reading Matthew chapter 25 and 26, just two chapters today, two chapters where the Lord Jesus, he reveals a lot of the need to prepare and get ready for his return. We're also reading Proverbs chapter 19, verses 21 through 24. The Gospel of Matthew, chapter 25, the parable of the wise and foolish maidens. Then the kingdom of heaven shall be compared to 10 maidens who took their lamps and went to meet the bridegroom. 5 of them were foolish, and 5 were wise. For when the foolish took their lamps, they took no oil with them, but the wise took flasks of oil with their lamps. As the bridegroom was delayed, they all slumbered and slept. But at midnight there was a cry, "Behold, the bridegroom, come out to meet him."

For it will be as when a man going on a journey called his servants and entrusted to them his property. To one he gave 5 talents, to another 2, to another 1, to each according to his ability. Then he went away. He who had received the 5 talents went at once and traded with them, and he made 5 talents more. So also he who had the 2 talents made 2 talents more. But he who had received the 1 talent went and dug in the ground and hid his master's money. Now, after a long time, the master of those servants came and settled accounts with them. And he who had received the 5 talents came forward, bringing 5 talents more, saying, Master, you delivered to me 5 talents. Here, I have made 5 talents more. His master said to him, Well done, good and faithful servant. You have been faithful over a little. I will set you over much. Enter into the joy of your master. And he also who had the 2 talents came forward, saying, Master, you delivered to me 2 talents. Here, I have made 2 talents more. His master said to him, Well done, good and faithful servant. You have been faithful over a little. I will set you over much. Enter into the joy of your master. He also who had received the 1 talent came forward, saying, Master, I knew you to be a hard man, reaping where you did not sow and gathering where you did not winnow. So I was afraid, and I went and hid your talent in the ground. Here you have what is yours. But his master answered him, You wicked and slothful servant. You knew that I reap where I have not sowed and gather where I have not winnowed? Then you ought to have invested my money with the bankers, and at my coming I should have received what was my own with interest. So take the talent from him and give it to him who has the 10 talents. For to everyone who has, more will be given, and he will have abundance. But from him who has not, even what he has will be taken away. And cast the worthless servant into the outer darkness, where there will be weeping and gnashing of teeth. The judgment of the nations. When the Son of Man comes in his glory, and all the angels with him, then he will sit on his glorious throne. Before him will be gathered all the nations, and he will separate them one from another as a shepherd separates the sheep from the goats, and he will place the sheep at his right hand, but the goats at the left. Then the king will say to those at his right hand, Come, O blessed of my Father, inherit the kingdom prepared for you from the foundation of the world. For I was hungry, and you gave me food. I was thirsty, and you gave me drink. I was a stranger, and you welcomed me. I was naked, and you clothed me. I was sick, and you visited me. I was in prison, and you came to me. Then the righteous will answer him, Lord, when did we see you hungry and feed you, or thirsty and give you drink? And when did we see you a stranger and welcome you, or naked and clothe you? And when did we see you sick or in prison and visit you? And the king will answer them, Truly, I say to you, as you did it to one of the least of these my brethren, you did it to me. Then he will say to those at his left hand, Depart from me, you cursed, into the eternal fire prepared for the devil and his angels. For I was hungry, and you gave me no food. I was thirsty, and you gave me no drink. I was a stranger, and you did not welcome me. Naked, and you did not clothe me. Sick and in prison, and you did not visit me. Then they also will answer, Lord, when did we see you hungry or thirsty or a stranger or naked or sick or in prison and did not minister to you? Then he will answer them, Truly I say to you, as you did it not to one of the least of these, you did it not to me. And they will go away into eternal punishment, but the righteous into eternal life. Chapter 26. The Conspiracy to Kill Jesus. When Jesus had finished all these sayings, he said to his disciples, You know that after 2 days the Passover is coming, and the Son of Man will be delivered up to be crucified. Then the chief priests and the elders of the people gathered in the palace of the high priest, who was called Caiaphas, and took counsel together in order to arrest Jesus by stealth and kill him. But they said, Not during the feast, lest there be a tumult among the people. The Anointing at Bethany. Now when Jesus was at Bethany in the house of Simon the leper, a woman came up to him with an alabaster jar of very expensive ointment, and she poured it on his head as he sat at table. But when the disciples saw it, they were indignant, saying, Why this waste? For this ointment might have been sold for a large sum and given to the poor. But Jesus, aware of this, said to them, Why do you trouble the woman? For she has done a beautiful thing to me. For you always have the poor with you, but you will not always have me. In pouring this ointment on my body, she has done it to prepare me for burial. Truly, I say to you, wherever this gospel is preached in the whole world,
What she has done...

be told in memory of her. Judas agrees to betray Jesus. Then one of the 12, who was called Judas Iscariot, went to the chief priests and said, "What will you give me if I deliver him to you?" And they paid him 30 pieces of silver, and from that moment he sought an opportunity to betray him. The Passover with the disciples. Now, on the first day of unleavened bread, the disciples came to Jesus, saying, "Where will you have us prepare for you to eat the Passover?" He said to them, "Go into the city to such a one and say to him, 'The teacher says, my time is at hand. I will keep the Passover at your house with my disciples.'" And the disciples did as Jesus had directed them, and they prepared the Passover. When it was evening, he sat at table with the 12 disciples, and as they were eating, he said, "Truly, I say to you, one of you will betray me." And they were very sorrowful and began to say to him one after another, "Is it I, Lord?" He answered, "He who has dipped his hand in the dish with me will betray me. The Son of Man goes as it is written of him, but woe to that man by whom the Son of Man is betrayed. It would have been better for that man if he had not been born." Judas, who betrayed him, said, "Is it I, Master?" He said to him, "You have said so." The institution of the Last Supper. Now as they were eating, Jesus took bread and blessed and broke it and gave it to the disciples and said, "Take, eat. This is my body." And he took a chalice, and when he had given thanks, he gave it to them, saying, "Drink of it, all of you. For this is my blood of the covenant, which is poured out for many for the forgiveness of sins. I tell you, I shall not drink again of this fruit of the vine until the day when I drink it new with you in my Father's kingdom." Peter's denial foretold. And when they had sung a hymn, they went out to the Mount of Olives. Then Jesus said to them, "You will all fall away because of me this night, for it is written, 'I will strike the shepherd, and the sheep of the flock will be scattered.' But after I am raised up, I will go before you to Galilee." Peter declared to him, "Though they all fall away because of you, I will never fall away." Jesus said to him, "Truly, I say to you, this very night before the cock crows, you will deny me 3 times. Peter said to him, "Even if I must die with you, I will not deny you." And so said all the disciples. Jesus prays in Gethsemane. Then Jesus went with them to a place called Gethsemane, and he said to his disciples, "Sit here while I go over there and pray." And taking with him Peter and the 2 sons of Zebedee, he began to be sorrowful and troubled. Then he said to them, "My soul is very sorrowful, even to death. Remain here and watch with me." And going a little farther, he fell on his face and prayed, "My Father, if it is possible, let this chalice pass from me. Nevertheless, not as I will, but as you will." And he came to the disciples and found them sleeping. And he said to Peter, "So, could you not watch with me 1 hour? Watch and pray that you may not enter into temptation. The spirit indeed is willing, but the flesh is weak." Again, for the second time, he went away and prayed, "My Father, if this cannot pass unless I drink it, your will be done." And again he came and found them sleeping, for their eyes were heavy. So leaving them again, he went away and prayed for the third time, saying the same words. Then he came to the disciples and said to them, "Are you still sleeping and taking your rest? Behold, the hour is at hand, and the Son of Man is betrayed into the hands of sinners. Rise. Let us be going. See, my betrayer is at hand." The betrayal and arrest of Jesus. While he was still speaking, Judas came, one of the 12, and with him a great crowd with swords and clubs from the chief priests and the elders of the people. Now the betrayer had given them a sign, saying, "The one I shall kiss is the man. Seize him." And he came up to Jesus at once and said, "Hail, Master." And he kissed him. Jesus said to him, "Friend, why are you here?" Then they came up and laid hands on Jesus and seized him. And behold, one of those who were with Jesus stretched out his hand and drew his sword and struck the slave of the high priest and cut off his ear. Then Jesus said to him, "Put your sword back into its place, for all who take the sword will perish by the sword. Do you think that I cannot appeal to my Father and he will at once send me more than 12 legions of angels? But how then should the scriptures be fulfilled that it must be so?" At that hour, Jesus said to the crowds,
Have you come out as against a robber with swords and clubs to capture me? Day after day I sat in the temple teaching, and you did not seize me. But all this has taken place, that the scriptures of the prophets might be fulfilled. Then all the disciples deserted him and fled. Jesus before the high priest. Then those who had seized Jesus led him to Caiaphas, the high priest, where the scribes and the elders had gathered. But Peter followed him at a distance as far as the courtyard of the high priest, and going inside, he sat with the guards to see the end. Now the chief priests and the whole council sought false testimony against Jesus, that they might put him to death, but they found none, though many false witnesses came forward. At last, two came forward and said, "This fellow said, 'I am able to destroy the temple of God and to build it in 3 days.'" And the high priest stood up and said, "Have you no answer to make? What is it that these men testify against you?" But Jesus was silent. And the high priest said to him, "I adjure you by the living God, tell us if you are the Christ, the Son of God." Jesus said to him, "You have said so. But I tell you, hereafter you will see the Son of Man seated at the right hand of power and coming on the clouds of heaven." Then the high priest tore his robes and said, "He has uttered blasphemy. Why do we still need witnesses? You have now heard his blasphemy. What is your judgment?" They answered, "He deserves death." Then they spat in his face and struck him, and some slapped him, saying, "Prophesy to us, you Christ. Who is it that struck you?" Peter denies Jesus. Now, Peter was sitting outside in the courtyard, and a maid came up to him and said, "You also were with Jesus the Galilean." But he denied it before them all, saying, "I do not know what you mean." And when he went out to the porch, another maid saw him, and she said to the bystanders, "This man was with Jesus of Nazareth." And again he denied it with an oath, "I do not know the man." After a little while, the bystanders came up and said to Peter, "Certainly, you are also one of them, for your accent betrays you." Then he began to invoke a curse on himself and to swear, "I do not know the man." And immediately the cock crowed. And Peter remembered the saying of Jesus, "Before the cock crows, you will deny me 3 times. And he went out and wept bitterly. The book of Proverbs, chapter 19, verses 21 through 24. Many are the plans in the mind of a man, but it is the purpose of the Lord that will be established. What is desired in a man is loyalty, and a poor man is better than a liar. The fear of the Lord leads to life, and he who has it rests satisfied. He will not be visited by harm. The sluggard buries his hand in the dish and will not even bring it back to his mouth. Father in heaven, we thank you and we give you praise. Lord God, you gave your son out of love for us, and your son willingly gave his life out of love for us. Even in the midst of betrayal, he continued to love. He continued to give, even though he knew, Lord, he knew the betrayal of the disciples, and he knew our own betrayal. And yet he chose to give, and he chose to love. Lord God, help us always to receive that love. Help us always to allow ourselves to be chosen, to allow ourselves to be yours. You have bought us at a price, and help us to live that way this day and every day. In Jesus' name, amen. In the name of the Father, and of the Son, and of the Holy Spirit, amen. So we're going to get to the Passion. Obviously, we began that already today. But before that, we have chapter 25, and chapter 25 is all about being ready, right? It's all about being prepared. And so we have the parable of the wise and foolish maidens. And one of the things about parables we need to keep in mind is they're not universally applicable. I remember reading this parable or hearing it when I was a kid and thinking like, wait a second, that's not right, because my mom taught me to share. And so the wise virgins might be wise, but they're not generous. They don't do what my mom said. They don't share. And that's not the point of the parable. One of the things to keep in mind is that there's always a point of the parable. It's not universally applicable to every situation and every scenario, right? And so what is the point of this parable? The point of this parable is being prepared. So we have to understand, what is the symbolism of the oil? Oil is not just oil here. Oil is, we might say, the virtues that one cultivates. Or another way to say it is the relationship with the Lord that one cultivates. So at the end, right, the foolish virgins, they don't have any oil. And what is Jesus's response, or the master's response to them, is, "I don't know you." So you realize that if the oil represents a relationship with God,
or oil represents that virtue, that part of us that has been surrendered to the Lord and has been built up by God in his grace, that I can't give that to you. It's like if you studied for an exam, you can't give someone what you know, right? I mean, I guess the analogy breaks down if someone, you know, slips you the answers. But how about this? I can't train for a marathon and you not train for a marathon. You say, hey, give me some of your training so I'm ready to run the marathon. Or vice versa. You can't give me, you're being prepared when I'm not prepared. And that's something true about our relationship with Christ, is someone else might have this deep and profound relationship with the Lord. They might be completely surrendered to him and grow in grace. And I can't have that from them. I can't take it from them. They can't share it, right? Because it's impossible to share something like that. And that's what we're talking about when it comes to the oil. That's what it symbolizes that disposition of the heart, symbolizes that relationship. I can't give something that's impossible to give. So I have to develop that on my own. I have to choose the Lord on my own. And that's what it is to be ready. And it's just really powerful. Also, we have the parable of the talents and the judgment of the nations. Parable of the talents is that sense of, you know, we heard about the fig tree. Remember when Jesus cursed the fig tree because there was no figs on it? And you think, wait, why would he do that? Was he even having a bad day a couple chapters ago? No, that's not what's going on. Even though Jesus was hungry, I don't think he was hangry. He was in complete control of his emotions. But there was a symbolism there. It was that the point of fig trees is to produce fruit. And the point of being a Christian, the point of being someone who belongs to the Lord, even the point of the people of Israel, was to produce the fruit of righteousness. I mean, that's the whole point. And same thing is true when it comes to us as Christians. The whole point is to produce fruit. And if we don't, if we just, okay, I was given this and I'm giving it back, that's failure. It's that call to say, okay, where and how can I use what God has given me for his glory and to help the people around me? That's what it is to use the talents, as opposed to just say, I've got them and I'm going to keep them safe for myself. It's no, they don't belong to me, but they've been given to me to use. And that's the next piece here. What does that mean? Does that mean being super flashy? Does it mean being on a stage? Does that mean everybody knows that you're a disciple or an evangelist? Well, it means this. Jesus makes it so clear in the judgment of nations. He says, come, you blessed of my Father. Because why? Because I was hungry and you fed me. I was thirsty, you gave me drink. I was a stranger, you welcomed me. I was naked, you clothed me. I was sick and you visited me. I was in prison and you visited me. Two things to keep in mind is there is that act of, these acts of virtue that are so incredibly important. There's, and they, not just important in the sense of like, yeah, it's really nice to do, but think of the people who go to heaven, come, you bless my Father, to the eternal life of heaven here, is because you did these things. And those who are going to hell, because you didn't do these things. That's what we call sins of omission. It wasn't even that you walked by a stranger and you kicked them. You walked by someone who was hungry and you slapped them in the face. It's not that. It's not that you did evil. It's that you didn't do good. And so this is so important when it comes to, you know, even that big debate about faith and works. We recognize that here very, very clearly, Jesus makes the point of what is the distinction between those who enter into heaven and those who do not, those who go to hell. Is did you do the thing or did you not do the thing? And this is what we call the corporal works of mercy, is that call by Jesus. Say, okay, take care of those who are sick. Take care of those who are in prison. Care for those who are naked and hungry and thirsty. And do I do that? And we get to ask this question, like, okay, I might not be a horrible person. I might actually even strive after the Lord, but I have to ask myself, what about those sins of omission? Where have I not responded when someone around me was in need? Now, two last little things about this is so important because we recognize that, as St. James will say, faith without works is dead. Faith without works is dead. And St. James will even say, we are not justified by faith alone, but by what we do with that faith we have. And this recognition, of course, that what am I doing with this? So years ago, I remember my mom at one point, I've shared this before, but she was a nurse and she wanted to travel the world on what was called at the time, the Good Ship Hope. I think they call them mercy ships. And basically to be a medical missionary to those around the world, because she heard the words of Jesus here in Matthew 25 and like, yeah, feed the sick, clothe the naked, give drink to the thirsty, like take care of those who are in need of being taken care of. That was her dream. And then she met my dad and they got married and had a bunch of kids. And you know, part of that, you think that, oh, that dream is over and you don't get to live that missionary life
But then you realize, wait a second. So my mom has 6 kids and a bunch of grandkids now. And like, mom, that's what you spend your whole life doing. You spent your whole life taking, clothing the naked. You spent your whole life feeding the hungry. You spent your whole life giving drink to the thirsty, taking care of us. And that's what this is all about. Mother Teresa, you know, people would come to her to Calcutta and say, I want to do what you do here. And she would say, go back to your families and love them. Because yes, some people are called to go to Calcutta or go to other places around the world to go on the mercy ships, the Good Ship Hope, and take care of people that way. But most of us are called to say, okay, look to your left, look to your right. Who are the people in your own home? Are we loving them like this? Are we caring for them like this? Because that is the great call. And that's the call that we don't have to go somewhere else to find people who are in need. And sometimes what being in need is I just need someone to listen. Gosh, how many times? It could be so easy, but also it's so difficult for us. They just want someone to listen to them. You almost could add to the list, you know, Lord, when do we see you hungry? And when do we see you thirsty? When do we see you a stranger welcome you? When do we see that you just wanting someone to listen and we didn't listen to you? Maybe you have that person in your life that's kind of tough to love. This is Jesus in the distressing disguise of the poor, as Mother Teresa would always say. Now, lastly, we have this incredible beginning of the Passion. We have the Passover. We have Jesus praying in the garden. We have the betrayal and arrest of Jesus. We have the denial and the flight of all of the disciples. But there's something about Gethsemane that I just want to highlight. Gethsemane, you know, the Mount of Olives. Gethsemane means the place of crushing is what it means. It's where they crush the olives to get the, you know, olive oil out of this place of crushing. And Jesus in that place was being crushed. And the next time we have our messianic checkpoint, it's Luke's gospel. And Luke makes it even more clear. Luke being the physician, he makes it even more clear of the kind of agony that Jesus was going through even before the other people showed up to start slapping and beating him and scourging him. But he was already going through a place of crushing. And yet even in the midst of that place of crushing, what is Jesus' core prayer? His core prayer has 2 elements to it. I just keep coming back to this. 2 elements. One is honesty and the other is trust. So he's honest. Father, let this cup pass from me. But also there's the trust where he says, yet not my will, your will be done. And this should mark every one of our prayers. This, I tell God the truth. They don't just pretend, oh, I'm fine. It's we tell God the truth. It might be horrible. It might be a moment of pain. We might be a moment of fear. We might be in a moment of not understanding or frustration. We can tell God the truth. We can be honest with him. We have to. But then we trust him and say, and yet, Lord, in this place, not my will, but your will be done, which is not always easy. And so that's why we need to pray, not only for ourselves and just coming before God and learning how to be honest and humble, you know, honest and trust him, but also to pray for each other. Because this community, again, day 265, it's really, we've journeyed a long way together. And I don't think any of us could ever get to this place if we weren't praying for each other. I know I couldn't be here. I couldn't get to day 265 if you hadn't been praying for me. And I'm guessing that neither could you if we haven't been praying for you. And so just please keep praying for me. I will keep praying for you. My name is Brother Mike. I cannot wait to see you tomorrow. God bless.

0: day 265 of Bible in a Year with Father Mike Schmitz. And now I'd like to share audio of an episode of Ask Father Josh on the Ascension Presents YouTube channel. This time he's answering the question, can we forgive others without reconciling?
1: Wristband that people used to wear back in the 90s and early 2000s, WWJD, is totally off. It should be WIJD. What is Jesus doing? You are the body of Christ by virtue of your baptism. Jesus is the same yesterday, today, and forever. So yesterday, how did Jesus Christ respond to people who didn't say, I'm sorry? Think about him in the Bible. Over and over again, people who were sick and suffering and in need asked to be healed. And he would not only heal them, but then he would say to them, your sins are forgiven. Go and sin no more. Like, they never said, I'm sorry, but he forgave them of their sins. Even when he was being crucified, as they were hurting him, as they were cursing him and mocking him, as they were oppressing him, he began to pray for them. And he said, Father, forgive them, for they know not what they do. So he literally prayed for people who were not saying, I'm sorry. And because he forgave them unilaterally before they even apologized, Didymus, the good thief on the cross, eventually did repent because Jesus forgave him. We even see this with the apostles. The apostles, he told them, you're all going to abandon me. You're all going to, Peter, you're going to deny me three times. And they're like, we're not going to do this. But they did. And what was his response after the resurrection? He came back and the first thing he said to them was not, I told you so, or y'all better apologize right now. He said, peace be with you. Peace be with you. He gave them his peace. And so I believe that the Lord is inviting you then to imitate him and do the same thing. Forgiveness is not forgetting. Forgiveness is not having the emotion of anger come up. Because remember, anger is just an emotion. Forgiveness is saying, though, that when that emotion of anger comes up, I will pray for my sister. I will pray for her eternal salvation. Forgiveness is not reconciliation. Reconciliation is reestablishing mutual trust. Now, that can't be established unless she repents, unless she makes reformation, and unless she makes reparation, makes it right what she did. So in order to reconcile, those three things are qualities that need to be there to reestablish that mutual trust. But forgiveness and reconciliation are two different things. God calls you to forgive, not necessarily to reconcile with everybody. So it still may be messy with your sister. You still might get mad when you think about the event. You still might not trust her. That does not mean you haven't forgiven. Forgiveness is simply allowing your anger and your sadness and your grief to be turned into prayer for her eternal salvation. And if you could do that, then you forgive her as Christ forgives us as well. If you desire reconciliation, then that's going to be a mutual thing where she has to participate in that. And if she can't participate in that, then reconciliation might not happen while you are on earth. But certainly is possible whenever you get to heaven by the grace of God and become saints.
0: 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Episodes of Ask Father Josh are available on the Ascension Presents YouTube channel. 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
0: 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This is probably a statement we've heard countless times, but what does it actually mean? Today, Father Mike dives with us into what it means to be called to holiness and how to live a life of holiness.
4: Hi, my name is Father Mike Schmitz, and you're listening to the Catechism in a Year, where we encounter God's plan of sheer goodness for us, revealed in Scripture and passed down through the tradition of the Catholic faith. The Catechism in a Year is provided by Ascension, who produced and funded this program. In 365 days, we'll read through the Catechism of the Catholic Church, discovering our identity in God's family as we journey together toward our heavenly home. This is day 265, you guys. We are 100 days away from the end. We're reading paragraphs 212 to 2012 to 2016. Today, we're talking about Christian holiness. You know, yesterday we talked about merit, and I shared that I was so grateful to be able to talk about merit. Today, I want to be even more grateful, if it's possible. This recognition that every one of us is called to be a saint. Every one of us has been created by God. For God, every one of us has been redeemed by Jesus Christ, and we're called to cooperate with that redemption. We're called to cooperate with his grace, and we're called to ultimately be holy. And so this is just this huge, huge in paragraph 2012 to 2016, just this reminder of the depth to which God has created, redeemed, and now is calling all of us to the heights of holiness. And this is you. And this is, pause on this for 1 second. The heights of holiness, that's where you're called. And so to be able to hear these next 5 paragraphs and just realize, wait, this is for me. This is God's plan for my life. And especially when we're discouraged, especially when we're tired of persevering, especially when we've failed and fallen so much that we need this reminder. And maybe for the first time, to hear it for the first time, that actually this is what God wants for you now and literally into eternity. So let's pray, because we need God's grace. Without God's grace, we cannot do it. Without God's grace, we are bound to fail. And so we pray and ask God to give us his grace. Father in heaven, we stumble into your presence, Father, but because of your Son, because of the Holy Spirit poured out into our hearts, you have given us access. We have been given access to you, and you have called us. You've called us to the heights of holiness. We ask that you, Father, in this moment and in every moment, bestow your Holy Spirit upon us. Help us to say yes to you. Help us cooperate with you fully, with our thoughts, our words, our actions, that everything we do may be for your glory and for the salvation and sanctification of all the people around us. Lord God, make us holy. Help us to live in holiness this day and every day. In Jesus' name we pray. Amen. In the name of the Father, and of the Son, and of the Holy Spirit. Amen. It is day 265. We're reading paragraphs 2012 to 2016. Christian holiness. St. Paul, writing to the Romans, stated, "We know that in everything God works for good with those who love him. For those whom he foreknew, he also predestined to be conformed to the image of his Son, in order that he might be the firstborn among many brethren. And those whom he predestined, he also called. And those whom he called, he also justified. And those whom he justified, he also glorified." Lumen Gentium further states, "All Christians in any state or walk of life are called to the fullness of Christian life and to the perfection of charity. All are called to holiness. As Jesus stated, 'Be perfect as your heavenly Father is perfect.' Lumen Gentium further stated, 'In order to reach this perfection, the faithful should use the strength dealt out to them by Christ's gift, so that, doing the will of the Father in everything, they may wholeheartedly devote themselves to the glory of God and to the service of their neighbor. Thus, the holiness of the people of God will grow in fruitful abundance, as is clearly shown in the history of the church through the lives of so many saints. Spiritual progress tends toward ever more intimate union with Christ. This union is called mystical because it participates in the mystery of Christ through the sacraments, the holy mysteries, and in him, in the mystery of the Holy Trinity. God calls us all to this intimate union with him, even if the special graces or extraordinary signs of this mystical life are granted only to some for the sake of manifesting the gratuitous gift given to all. The way of perfection passes by the way of the cross. There is no holiness without renunciation and spiritual battle. Spiritual progress entails the ascesis and mortification that gradually lead to living in the peace and joy of the Beatitudes." St. Gregory of Nyssa stated, "He who climbs never stops going from beginning to beginning, through beginnings that have no end. He never stops desiring what he already knows." The children of our Holy Mother, the Church, rightly hope for the grace of final perseverance and the recompense of God their Father for the good works accomplished with his grace in communion with Jesus. Keeping the same rule of life, believers share the blessed hope of those whom the divine mercy gathers into the holy city, the New Jerusalem, coming down out of heaven from God, prepared as a bride adorned for her husband." All right, there we are, paragraphs 2012 to 2016, which are brief, right? These brief five paragraphs. And yet in these five paragraphs is the call. Like this is the destiny of every human being. And this is your destiny. This is what God wants. That first paragraph, 2012, comes exclusively from St. Paul's letter to the Romans chapter 8, right? We know that in everything, God works for good with those who love him. For whom he foreknew, he also predestined to be conformed to the image of his son. That is your call. That's my call. It's amazing. I love this. The next statement, of course, is from Lumen Gentium, right? Second Vatican Council, paragraph 2013. It says, all Christians in any state or walk of life are called to the fullness of Christian life and to the perfection of charity. If it was ever the case that in your life you thought, well, holiness is for the nuns, you know, holiness is for priests, holiness is for bishops, holiness is for the monks out there. It's not for me. Holiness maybe even be for people who work in the church, but it's not for me. The reality, of course, is that the church is crying out all the way from St. Paul writing to the Romans to Lumen Gentium in the 1960s to this moment right now in the catechism. Church is crying out, God is crying out that all Christians, and all means you, all means all, in any state or walk of life. Now think about this, any state or walk of life. If you're single and you longed to be married, but you haven't been able to be married, and you think like, how could I possibly be holy if I'm not in my vocation? Well, listen, in any state or walk of life are called to the fullness of Christian life and to the perfection of charity. That's you. That means all of us. If you're married, if you had started out in a vocation, if you started out walking and you thought, okay, this is my vocation, and for whatever reason, it has not worked out, right? For whatever reason, it has not borne fruit. For whatever reason, even maybe that ended. Maybe that came, maybe there's a massive curveball that came. You find yourself in a particular state of life or walk of life that you think like, oh gosh, God, what can you do with this? What can you do with me in this moment? The church still says, with the voice of God himself, that you are still called to the fullness of Christian life and to the perfection of charity. All are called to holiness. This is so important. Now, in order to reach this perfection, right? Lumen Gentium goes on to state here in 2013, in order to get that state of holiness, what do? We need to use the strength dealt out to them by Christ's gift. That is the key, remember? We can only do this with God's grace. Moving on, so that what? Doing the will of the Father in everything, they may wholeheartedly devote themselves to the glory of God and to the service of their neighbor. The heart of holiness is very simple. It is simply to do the will of the Father. That is it. The heart of holiness is, I do the will of the Father with the grace provided to me by Jesus. And what's the will of the Father? So often we can say, I don't know what God wants for me in my life. What does he want next? He just wants you to take that next step. And that's why I love this quote from St. Gregory of Nyssa, where he says, he who climbs never stops growing from beginning to beginning, to beginnings that have no end. He never stops desiring what he already knows. You know, there is his name is Venerable Bruno Lanteri. I think that's how you say his last name. Venerable Bruno Lanteri. And he founded a religious community. And one of his sayings was very brief. It was only two words. And that saying was, Nunc Chepi. Now, if you know of the American football player, Philip Rivers, that he adopted that as well. Nunc Chepi, N-U-N-C-C-O-E-P-I, Nunc Chepi. And it simply means, now I begin. Now I begin. And that's the heart of it, right? It's, I need to do the will of the Father. Okay, well, what's the will of the Father? Well, take the next step. Say yes to him right now. With the grace, with the strength provided by Jesus Christ, I simply take the next step. I simply start again. I go, as Gregory of Nyssa said, I go from beginning to beginning to the beginnings that have no end. That recognition of all you and I are called to do is take the next step. All you and I are called to do is give the next yes. And even if we've made a shipwreck of our lives, right? Even if we have just like totally tanked, and we've fallen flat on our face, what's the next yes? The next yes is, okay, God, I'm going to go to confession. I'm going to hand over my heart to you. The next yes is always possible. We can always begin again. In fact, Venerable Bruno Lanteri, he once said this. He said, if I should fall 1,000 times a day, 1,000 times a day, I will begin again with a new awareness of my weakness, promising God with a peaceful heart to amend my life. This is the grace of perseverance. This is fortitude, right? This is true courage. If I should fall 1,000 times a day, 1,000 times a day, I will begin again. Nunc Chepi, now I begin with a new awareness of my weakness. Think about that. I'll begin again, not deceiving myself, not thinking, okay, this time I'll be perfect. No, I have a new awareness of my weakness. I actually know how deeply my weakness goes. It is only those who have tried to stand up against the wind who truly know how strong they are and who truly know how strong the wind is. It's only those who actually have fought against temptation who truly know how weak they are or how strong they are and how strong temptation is. But I begin again, Nunc Chepi, promising God with a peaceful heart to amend my life. Just saying, okay, God, I'll start again. I'll begin again. And this last paragraph here, paragraph 2016, I think is so, so powerful because it talks about, it says, the children of our Holy Mother, the Church, rightly hope for the grace of final perseverance and the recompense of God, their Father, for the good works accomplished with his grace in communion with Jesus. The grace of final perseverance. We might've talked about this before, but you know, it's been on my heart more and more that I am called to, and maybe all of us are called to, pray for the grace of final perseverance. I want the grace to say yes right now, right? I want the grace to say Nunc Chepi, to say it now I begin again even. But we all of us, it is a unique grace to be given, to have that grace of final perseverance, that grace at the end of my life, Lord God, do something miraculous. At the end of my life, Lord God, take me into your arms. At the end of my life, Lord God, even, no matter how I've lived, I mean, I want to live saying yes to you my whole life, right? I want to be that saint you called me, created me, redeemed me to be. But also, Lord God, at the end of my life, let me say yes. And imagine that. Imagine at the end of your life with your last breath. Imagine walking through this life. Yeah, I fell, but Nunc Chepi, now I begin. Imagine I take that next step and say, okay, God, a new day. Now I begin, Nunc Chepi. Imagine that next step of just, okay, God, you're calling me to this. Okay, Nunc Chepi, now I begin. And imagine with your last breath as you depart this world to start the new life in the next world, that you can say, okay, Lord, Nunc Chepi, now I begin this life in heaven. Incredible. That's what God has made you for. Holiness in this life, fullness of joy in this life, fullness of peace in this life, with battles, right? With trials, but with that confidence. Now I begin, Nunc Chepi. So then we step into heaven and we can say those words in the presence of God himself. Nunc Chepi, now I begin this new life. Let's pray for that. Let's pray for that gift of daily perseverance and the gift of final perseverance. I'm praying for you. Please pray for me. My name is Father Mike. I cannot wait to see you tomorrow. God bless.
0: Day 265 of Catechism in a Year with Father Mike Schmitz. We are so blessed. There are so many places to find answers to the questions we have, whether it's the Catechism or YouTube videos or radio. And with that in mind, we'd like to share audio from a video called Can a Catholic Marry a Non-Catholic? 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
4: Hi, my name is Father Mike Schmitz, and this is Ascension Presents. So one of the questions that I get a lot is, if I'm Catholic, can I marry someone who's not Catholic? Short answer is, yeah, you can. Here's the conditions for that. You have to get married in the Catholic Church. If you don't get married in the Catholic Church, you need express permission from your bishop to be married according to another rite outside of the Catholic Church. If you do get married in the Catholic Church and you're the Catholic party, you know, you're the Catholic spouse, you have to make what we call in our diocese a prenuptial declaration and promise. And that sounds intimidating. Basically, it's three parts. It says, I reaffirm my faith in Jesus Christ, and with God's help, I intend to continue living out that faith in the Catholic Church. So basically, I'm Catholic. I plan on being Catholic the rest of my life. Number two is, at the same time, I acknowledge the respect I owe to the conscience of my future partner in marriage. They don't believe what I believe, but I respect them and I honor them. Number three is, for my part, I will see to it that I do everything I can to have our children baptized and educated as Catholics. So again, three things. Catholic, plan on being Catholic. I respect the future partner, my future spouse in marriage. Third, when it comes down to kids, where I stand is I want to have them baptized and educated as Catholics. That's not taking any responsibility or authority away from your spouse. It's just making it very clear that when it comes down to it, this is where I'm going to stand. This is what I want. The person is willing to sign that and go through all the marriage prep and stuff like that. It is possible for a Catholic to marry a non-Catholic. All that's to say, this is not a sin issue, right? Sometimes there are sin issues, like that's a wrong thing to do. It's not a sin issue, but it is a wisdom issue. That's a really critical distinction I want to make. Now, I'm going to hear this. I know maybe in the comments and everything below, people saying like, wait a second, I know a couple that he's not Catholic, she is, and they're awesome, and they're so good, and he helps her out a ton. Like, great. Or someone is going to say, well, I know two people who are super Catholic, really devoted, and it did not work out. Like, I understand. Is it impossible for a couple who's Catholic and not Catholic to work out? Absolutely not. Is it guaranteed that a couple who is both Catholic, that it's definitely going to work out? No, it's not, unfortunately. But this is still a wisdom issue. And I remember when it came across kind of in my life, really, really up front, my first year of priesthood, there were two couples. They both married in their 20 or 30 years, you know, anniversaries. And I spoke to these two couples, two different occasions, completely unrelated to each other within a space of 2 weeks. And they both said the same thing. I wasn't even like digging for it. They just volunteered their information. The one Catholic party said, yeah, you know, I love my husband, but and I love our kids. But if I had to do it over again, I would have married someone who was Catholic. And the other person, you know, 2 weeks later, another couple said the exact same thing. I remember thinking both times, like, oh, this is awkward because your spouse is right there. But I noticed that their spouses were nodding. And they agreed and said, yeah, because marriage is hard enough. It's difficult enough to be married to someone that if you're not united in the most core area of your life, it makes it even more difficult. And so again, this is not a sin issue, but it is a wisdom issue. And because it's a wisdom issue, it means that moving forward in a relationship with someone who's not Catholic is going to mean you have to be wise. And one of the ways we're wise is if we know what's the end of marriage. What's the goal of marriage in the first place? Well, the church offers us two ends of marriage, or two reasons marriage exists. One is for the good of the couple, the good of the spouses. The other is for the procreation and education of children. So children are born and they're raised as Catholics. Like, that's the ends of marriage. I mean, born and raised, right? But in the Catholic context, as Catholics. So think about this, the good of the couple. Hopefully the person you're dating or person you're considering dating or person you're discerning marriage with is good for you, right? That hopefully they're generous and kind and they're patient with you and they help you become more generous and more kind and more patient. And maybe they're okay with you living out your faith. That's great. You know, I'm totally okay with you going to Mass. I'm even sometimes okay going with you to Mass. Obviously you have some boundaries when it comes to physical intimacy and they're okay. They're totally okay with your physical boundaries. Those are all good things. Question, wisdom. Do you want someone who is just okay with you living out your faith? Or do you want someone who's going to help you live out your faith? Do you want someone who's okay with you like practicing, following after Jesus in the Catholic Church? Or do you want someone who's going to help you follow Jesus in the Catholic Church? We know this, right? There's some days when you're like, yeah, I'm totally the strong one. And that's great. That's all I need. They're good. They're okay with it. But there's also days when you're like, oh man, I need some help, but I can't look to my partner in life for help because they're not there to help me grow. They're just okay with my growth. Is this person going to help you grow in your relationship with Jesus in the Catholic Church? Because otherwise, what's it going to be? I mean, honestly, think about this on the shallow end. It means, okay, we go to Sunday Mass. You know, maybe they're okay with it right now, but what about when you're on vacation and he or she has plans, you know, I was going to go golfing early this morning. No, we have to go to Mass. Like, oh, fine. Or every time you sit there in church with them or with her and the priest says something stupid because priests say stuff that's stupid sometimes, or the choir's off or whatever. And you're just groaning inside and you're just thinking like, what are they thinking about this? You can't even enter into prayer because you're wondering what they're thinking the entire time because they're okay with this, but they're not helping. They're not like all on board with this whole thing. Again, that doesn't mean they're bad. Again, this is massively important. Now, hopefully, I skipped this when I did the introduction. When it comes to Catholic marrying a non-Catholic, that's not to say a first-class Christian marrying a second-class Christian. That is not what I mean to imply in any way, shape, or form. That non-Catholic Christians, we believe, are our full brothers and sisters in the Lord. We're separated brethren, but they're just as much sons and daughters of God, just as much our brothers and sisters. So I don't mean to talk about this in this context of like being like second, it sounds like I'm saying like second class. I don't mean that in any way. I just mean there are a lot of things that unite us, but there's also things that divide us, and those things that divide us need to be addressed. Okay, back to our show. The other is the good of the children, or the, you know, to procreate and educate, right? To have our children raised as Catholics. Now we know statistically that a lot of kids leave the faith when they turn 18, 19, 20. Those statistics are even greater when their mom and dad aren't united in their Catholic faith. But even think practically about this. And I was thinking about, I remember talking with a young woman. She was one of our students, and she was dating, I had known her and her family ever since they were kids, but she was dating a guy on campus who she was discerning marriage with, and he wasn't Catholic. And at one point, she's like, so what's the big deal anyways? And I said, okay, here's the deal. A lot of reasons, but here's one that might mean something to you. I know that you and your brothers and sisters, when you went through your adolescent phase, you were not always super excited about going to Sunday Mass. And so your mom and dad, who are devoted Catholics, had to fight with you tooth and nail every single Sunday to get you up, to get you out the door, and get you off to Mass. Now imagine if your dad didn't care, but your mom was the faithful one. Not only would she have to fight with you to get you up and out the door and off to Mass, but this whole time she'd have to fight with her husband to get him up, get him out the door, get him off to Mass. Like, do you want that to be the rest of your life? And that's just, again, that's just getting off to Mass. What happens when you introduce your spouse to the idea of like, oh, here's the reality. As Catholics, we don't use contraception. So surprise, this is going to cost you something too. Now, they could be okay with that, or they can help you grow in that. Last thing. Remember reading a bunch of stuff from marriage counselors. This couple were talking about the four deal breakers. These are four issues that could potentially be deal breakers. One is faith. One is family, like, you know, extended family issues and stuff. Do you want kids? Do you not want kids? That kind of thing. One is finances, and the other is intimacy stuff. So like sexuality issues. They said that every one of these, if a couple can't come to a place of unity on it, that is potentially a deal breaker. Like if you can't come to a place of unity when it comes to your extended family or your own family, then it's worth it to say, pump the brakes and go, would it be wise for me to be yoked with a person that we see things really differently when it comes to family or when it comes to our finances? And when it comes to faith, that gets to be a big deal because it is a big deal. Now, again, I'm not saying you have to break up, but I'm saying that if you did over faith, that's not you being overly picky. Now, I'm not saying you have to break up, but I do think here's what should happen. You should communicate to your future spouse or to the person you're dating that, you know, when it comes down to it, my dream would be to marry someone who I share the faith with. My dream is to marry someone who's a passionate Catholic. That's not an ultimatum. That is simply you clearly communicating what you want out of your marriage. And I think that's really smart to be able to say, to be upfront with, because I know a ton of couples, again, here's my anecdotal evidence, the last thing, a ton of couples who on our campus, who that's what it was. It was one of them is passionately Catholic. The other one is either passionately evangelical or nothing, like, you know, agnostic or atheist. And over the course of the relationship, they were wise. You know, there's something that's rushing in and like, I don't know why you're running up that tree. I don't get it. But they've come to know who Jesus is. They've come to love the church and they've become Catholic. And it's like one of those amazing things to see them grow, not only in their love for each other, but also to see they can totally grow in unity. But it started because the Catholic party said, you know, here's what I would love. I'm not going to pressure you into this. I can't give you my faith. What I would love for my future spouse, whoever that is, to be united with me and loving Jesus in the Catholic Church. And I think that's not imposing anything on anyone. I don't think it's expecting too much. And I think that it's actually a really good way to be really clear about what you really want.
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6: 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On September 22nd, we celebrate the Feast of Saint Maurice, Martyr, and Companions. Maurice, or Mauritius, was the leader of the entirely Christian Theban Legion of the Roman Army, recruited from a region of Egypt. In the late 3rd century, the Legion was sent to Gaul to suppress a revolt and served the empire well. When ordered to offer sacrifice to the emperor and other Roman idols, however, the soldiers respectfully but firmly disobeyed, declaring that as Christians they could not offer worship to false gods, but as soldiers they remained ready to die in loyal service to the emperor. Despite this pledge, the furious emperor twice ordered that the Legion be decimated, a punishment in which every 10th soldier was executed. The survivors, however, openly envied their martyred brethren. After Maurice sent another message reiterating their loyalty and declaring their readiness to die, the entire Legion was put to death at Agaunum, now known as Saint Maurice in Switzerland. Maurice has long been a patron of all Christian soldiers, as well as of weavers, weaponsmiths, and against gout and cramps. He is also a primary patron of the Holy Roman Emperors, who used relics like his sword and spurs in their coronations, up through that of Emperor Blessed Karl of Austria-Hungary in the year of our Lord 1916. Also honored on this day are Saint Thomas of Villanova, Saint Celeberga, and many other martyrs, confessors, and holy virgins. For more about the saints and seasons of the Catholic Church, visit thestationofthecross.com/saints-and-seasons.
7: I was raised a Catholic and went to church every Sunday faithfully. I met a boy and he was non-Catholic, so I left the church to be with him. 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What brought me back was my longing for the Eucharist. The Eucharist fills me with a spirit that you can't find anywhere else. I have a peace when I walk through the doors of the Catholic Church, like that's where I belong.
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9: Atheists claim theists are essentially no different than atheists because we reject gods too, such as Greek and Roman gods. But this is plain absurdity. What's our reason? First, it's an abuse of language. A theist believes in at least one god. An atheist doesn't believe in any god. They're mutually exclusive terms. To say a theist is an atheist to most gods is like saying a married man is a bachelor to most women. Second, it's bad reasoning. To say I'm an atheist because I reject some gods is like saying I'm an anarchist, one who rejects all forms of government, because I reject communism and fascism, some forms of government. But that's silly. So the claim that atheists and theists are no different doesn't hold water. I'm Carlo Broussard with the Ready Reason for Catholic Answers, Catholic.com.
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14: Hello, hello, hello, beloved family. How are you doing? I pray that you're well. Always, always, always. And we've missed a couple of days of the novena to Bishop Fulton Sheen, and I'm so sorry about that when I'm not live. But I pray that you continue it on your end. And I think, oh dear, what day are we at now? I think we're on day 8 today. Let me just go to the novena, and I've mentioned before that you can always look it up on our homepage if you wish. And on the 8th day, let me scroll down here on my own website. Hold on now. Here it is. Okay. Uh-oh. Okay, I got it now. It's really beautiful, and it starts every day with a message from Bishop Fulton Sheen. Now, he is going to be beatified this Thursday. And so we are on day 8 on Tuesday. Tomorrow is day 9, which is the 23rd, the day before his beatification. So we're right on schedule. And dear ones, if you've emailed us, even if you haven't heard back from us, called or anything at all, we have taken your requests, your intentions, into our novena, which we pray in the chapel, our entire community, every day. So if you've, we've asked God to take everybody, whether you wanted to join and you haven't had a chance, whatever it is, we're asking God to take all of your intentions into our novena. On the day 8, we're going to pray together in the name of the Father and of the Son and of the Holy Spirit. Amen. And a quote from Bishop Sheen himself, that if we follow, he says, if we follow the same rules for health that we do about religion, we would all be bedridden. Oh, dear. It is not enough to talk about the necessity of health. We must do something

himself, he practiced what he preached. Guard us from hypocrisy and help us to lead others to you through our actions. And here is the prayer of his beatification. Heavenly Father, source of all holiness, you raise up within the church in every age men and women who serve with heroic love and dedication. You have blessed your church through the life and ministry of your faithful servant, Archbishop Fulton Sheen. He has written and spoken well of your divine Son, Jesus Christ, and was a true instrument of the Holy Spirit in touching the hearts of countless people. If it be according to your will, for the glory of the Most Holy Trinity, and for the salvation of souls, we ask you to move the church to proclaim him a saint. And we ask this prayer through Jesus Christ our Lord. Amen. Our Father, who art in heaven, hallowed be thy name. Thy kingdom come, thy will be done on earth as it is in heaven. Give us this day our daily bread, and forgive us our trespasses, as we forgive those who trespass against us. And lead us not into temptation, but deliver us from evil. Amen. Hail Mary, full of grace, the Lord is with thee. Blessed art thou among women, and blessed is the fruit of thy womb, Jesus. Holy Mary, Mother of God, pray for us sinners, now and at the hour of our death. Amen. Gloria Patri, glory be to the Father, and to the Son, and to the Holy Spirit, as it was in the beginning, is now, and ever shall be, world without end. Amen. In the name of the Father, and of the Son, and of the Holy Spirit. Amen. What a privilege we have. Such a joy, the communion of saints. Such an unspeakable grace that those already in purgatory and heaven can pray for us on earth, and we can pray for those in purgatory. It's just beautiful, beloved. We are going to now go to continue with the Christian Mother, and then at the second segment, as always, we'll go to the Christian Father, and then after the second break, we have a whole half hour to ourselves with anything whatsoever on your heart. Any concerns, any requests, any questions, comments, anything that's on your heart, I invite you to write in or call in at 1-877-511-5483 or email at mother@thestationofthecross.com. Okay. We are going to continue with the Christian Mother right now, written in the late 1800s by Father Kramer. And we continue. Indeed, natural love of mothers for their children, if not overruled and sanctified by grace, has been and continues to be the cause of temporal and eternal ruin of innumerable children. Oh, dear ones, I think we should put that sentence in gold. It is so prevalent and so much the cause of the ruin of children. I'm going to reread this. This natural love of mothers for their children, if not overruled and sanctified by grace, has been and continues to be the cause of the temporal and eternal ruin of innumerable children. Beloved, let me just go back a bit. Let me just go back, because we should pick up the paragraph before. From an imprudent, unreasonable love for their children, many mothers cannot bring themselves to punish them, as they should, to keep them in due subjection, or to refuse them anything, however much reason and prudence may require that their unruly desires be checked. I know of mothers like this, beloved. And it's not that their children will grow up to be criminals and unholy people. It's that the mothers are making them so. Often, Father Kramer says, often these mothers permit their children to follow their own will, even in what may be hurtful to them. And they nourish in them through this imprudent complacency, improper habits and defects,

If when meeting persons that are victims of sin and misfortune, we could read on their foreheads the first cause of their misery, how often would we not make the sad discovery that this misery must be traced back to the blind, irrational love of their mothers. Oh, dear ones, I see that left and right. And I women or people call in or they write to us. One woman has been asking us for over a year to help her sons, her children, know the love she has for them. They're never going to know it because it has not been ruled by grace. It's been ruled by a selfish love that doesn't do what's good for the children. She wants them to love her. She wants them to know how much she loves them. That's not the rule of a mother. That's not the vocation of a mother. The vocation of the mother is to bring her children to heaven. Father Kramer continues, from this we see how true it is that as the tender love of a mother for her children is a necessary condition for the fulfillment of her duties, since it imparts courage, patience, perseverance, and zeal in all those difficulties, labors, and sacrifices connected with her vocation, so also is it necessary that this love, in order to become truly productive of good, be invested with a supernatural character. That is to say, that it be a Christian and supernatural love. This latter love, this Christian and supernatural love, proceeds from faith and grace. All those properties which are found in a mother's natural love are also found in her supernatural love, but they are ennobled, as it were, glorified, and in a higher degree. If we graft a twig of an improved variety on a fruit tree, the twig will develop in proportion to the vigor of the trunk. The tree will become finer and the fruit more delicious. Such a vigorous trunk is the natural love of a mother, ennobled through faith and grace and changed into supernatural love. It will produce all the fruit of the natural love, but in a nobler, higher degree. For the truly Christian mother, when looking at her child with the eye of faith, sees in it also a child of God. As by its natural birth it has become her child, so by its supernatural birth in holy baptism, it has become also a child of God. Beloved, we will return after the break and go to the Christian Father. This is so urgent and so, so, so important. God bless you, and we'll be right back after this break.

0: here's the question for your non-Catholic friend. At your church, there's probably some great music, enthusiastic clapping, and maybe even a shout or an amen. But where's the church-wide act of contrition and the confessing of sins? Well, here's your three best friendship tools for Catholic evangelism. Number one, the Bible and the church. Psalm 47 does declare, shout unto God. It does say, clap your hands, all you people. But there's one more highly valuable physical expression. Strike the chest. What's that? Three times your fist strikes your chest for external admission that my sins were my fault. Secondly, order of the Mass. Within the first 60 seconds of a Mass, the congregation says together, through my fault, through my fault, through my most grievous fault. Each of those are followed by my firm strike upon my chest. And my take out of Luke 18 says, but the corrupt tax collector dared not even lift his eyes to heaven as he prayed, but beat upon his chest in sorrow. Proper order is confession before praise, sorrow before joy. And this makes sense. Why? Because remember what Mom said, dinner first, then dessert. So don't forget to strike. Find me online at Smarty Pants Catholic Evangelism.
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1: Welcome back, beloved, to Mother Miriam Live. We are live today. I'm just so thrilled to be with you live and not have an encore. We had technical difficulties yesterday. We had an awful storm here in Texas, and everything went out, including our internet. But we're with you today, and we're absolutely thrilled and grateful. We're going now to the Christian Father, and I am trying to find the page where we left off. All right, hold on now. Just as the mother must be a truly Christian mother, so the father must be a truly Christian father. Let me see now. Hold on. Oh, dear. Let me get where we were, where we left off. And again, beloved, I would love to hear from you. If this series on the Christian home, the father and the mother, is helping you, both fathers and mothers. If fathers are listening to it, if mothers are listening to it, if it's helping you in your vocation, I would love it. Okay. Just as the father, as the mother must be a truly Christian mother, and her natural love and qualities must be emboldened or overtaken, I should say, by a truly Christian and supernatural love, so the father too, a truly Christian father, he has to be a truly Christian father in order to perform his duty. We've described the duties of the father's vocation in the past. The father with the mother must so bring up the child that it may attain its destiny, which is a Christian destiny. Hold on. Scarcely has the child been born into this world of probation. Probation. We're all on probation on earth. We're exiles from the fatherland. Scarcely has the child been born into this world of probation when God, by his holy church, applies to it the regenerating waters of baptism, by which it is made his child, ennobled and endowed with the highest prerogatives. He then consigns it to the care of the father and mother, his representatives, that they may bring up his and their child as becomes a child of God, and educate it to become a worthy member of the church, a good Catholic Christian. To bring up the child to be a Christian is the duty which God has imposed on the father and, of course, the mother together. This duty can be performed only by a truly Christian father. If the father has not the true Christian spirit, if his life has not a true Christian character, if he is wanting in faith, he may do all else possible for his children, but he will not and cannot perform the life work which God has assigned him. That which is most important of all, that on which rests their welfare in time and eternity, true Christian piety and the fear of the Lord, is denied his children or not imparted in the proper manner. It may be said that if the mother be truly Christian, it will be well with the child, even if the father have not the true Christian spirit. It's not so, beloved. It is true the mother, especially in the early and tender years of the child, has the greater duty of implanting in it the true Christian spirit and sentiment, and of introducing it to the Christian life. And thus a child that has not the happiness of having a good Christian father has a great recompense in a truly Christian mother. But nevertheless, the training of a child in a salutary manner and in the way required by the divine will not be accomplished if the Christian mother has not a Christian husband to put his hand to the work and assist her. The Lord has not entrusted the child to the father or to the mother, but to the father and mother together. Father and mother form a complete whole, even by nature. Beloved, I've said it once before, that in so many Christian homes, the father is one of the children. A mother has four children, and as far as it looks, the father, her husband, is the fifth child. He comes home, what can I do? How can I help you? Or he goes out with the men. He's a child. He doesn't take up his role as the head of the family. Father and mother form a complete whole, even by nature. Therefore, say the scriptures, shall a man leave his father and mother and cleave to his wife, and they shall be two in one flesh. The Lord has made this union more perfect in the holy sacrament of marriage, in which the husband and wife are united by a mysterious and indissoluble bond. They're no longer two but one, two in one flesh. And I'll pause here, beloved, since we've been focusing on the canonization, the beatification of Archbishop Fulton Sheen. If you are married or you plan to get married and haven't read his book, Three to Get Married, I highly recommend it. Three to Get Married, A Woman, a Man, and God. Father Kramer says, this is in harmony with the decree of the Lord. This relationship between man and wife, so intimately and supernaturally united and blessed by the mysterious and supernatural virtue of the sacrament, should be, according to the decree of divine wisdom, the holy soil from which new men should spring up and grow to be good men, Christians, worthy members of the kingdom of God on earth and in heaven. Neither the mother alone nor the father alone give the child life. They should then unite to lead it to its appointed goal. And beloved, what's the appointed goal of your child? Not to be a lawyer or a doctor or an artist or an actor or a musician. The appointed goal is heaven. The appointed goal is heaven. Father and mother should unite in the work of its Christian education. The mother may strive to give the child a good Christian training, but if the father does not assist, if he does not bring a salutary, that is a saving, influence to bear on the child, its training will scarcely be accomplished, or not in the desired manner. However much the mother may do to supply what the father fails in the reparation will always be difficult, at least without particular grace from above. Consider the ways of nature. The Creator has made for every plant and animal a circle of salutary influences on which its prosperity and growth depend. If any of these influences are wanting, the development of the plant or animal will be retarded. It is the same with man. As God provides for the existence of the child, so he has ordained parents for its further development. Not father or mother alone, but father and mother. The influence of both must unite in the child and act on it if the design and will of God is to be accomplished. The Creator has more fully endowed the feminine nature of the mother with those peculiar qualities and dispositions of heart which are required for salutary training, while he has endowed in a higher degree the masculine nature of the father with those qualities of mind and will which secure the good results of education. And as father and mother, when working together, bring the divinely appointed work of education to a successful issue, it follows that in this union of husband and wife, all the influences which the great all-wise Father in heaven has ordained for a salutary education become operative. This is true, beloved, in all relations and conditions, but it is more particularly true in the Christian education of children. Christian piety takes certain shades or coloring from the peculiarities, characteristics of the man or woman, and is different as it proceeds from the father or from the mother. This shade or coloring coming from the piety of the mother will have the peculiarities of the feminine nature, heart, disposition, and therefore a certain fervor or ardor, while in the piety of the father, judgment and sternness prevail, even at the expense of tenderness. Thus, the more both father and mother influence the child in the right way, the mother with her amiability and gentleness, the father with his intelligence and masculine force, the more perfect will the Christian piety of the child be. But if the mother or father work alone, the characteristics of the one will prevail in the child to the exclusion of the other, and the education of the child will not be affected in a desirable manner. From this point of view, it is much to be deplored when children in their early years lose their father or mother by death. How much it is to be feared that their education will be defective. May we not hope that in such cases, God, the father of the widow and the orphan, will supply what may be wanting. It is evident, dear ones, from what has been said, that in the education of children, the father in union with the mother must labor at this great work in order to bring it to a happy consummation. We call it a great work, and is it not? It concerns the highest and most important affair that on which depends man's temporal and eternal welfare. Say what we may, or attempt what we must always return to the same truth, namely, that man can find true happiness for time and eternity only in a Christian life. If it is also true that according to the rule, man comes to live a truly Christian life only when as a child he has been led to it by the united efforts of the father and mother, how great is the obligation of fathers to lead their children to a pious Christian life. This means nothing else but to lay the foundation of their true happiness for time and eternity and to fulfill its condition. The greater this task of the father and the more imperative his duty to take its fulfillment scrupulously to heart, the greater and holier appears the obligation of his being himself a true practical Christian. For never, as we've already said, can he accomplish this great task if he's not himself animated by Christian sentiments, if he does not himself lead a truly Christian life. We'll end there for today, beloved. So many couples marry in different faiths. If you marry in the Catholic Church and one spouse is Catholic, the other spouse must agree to raise the children Catholic. Otherwise, it is not a valid marriage. And if the other spouse who agrees, whether it's the wife or the husband, is not truly Catholic, the children will not have a truly Catholic home. They will not have the input of a truly Catholic Christian mother and father that God intends them. There will be absence of the true spirituality in the home, if not a fight. Your children are at a disadvantage the moment you marry. We'll be right back.
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5: 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And just want to say thanks so much for keeping me company all day, keeping me holy, helping me to stay holy. Definitely grateful.
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1: Welcome back, beloved, to Mother Miriam Live. We are live, blessed be God, and this is our half hour all to ourselves. And I invite you to call in with anything whatsoever on your heart. And I want to tell you, as some people say, well, my question's not important enough, or you're not phrased well enough, whatever it is, I want to assure you that everyone who calls in blesses hundreds of people who have the same situation or question, but they are afraid to call in. So don't be afraid and call in with whatsoever on your heart. Whatever issue, the heart of the matter is the matter of your heart. And again, the toll-free number is 1-877-511-5483, 877-511-5483, or email at mother@thestationofthecross.com. We have a comment from Brian on Facebook. He says, I know pro sports are pretty scandalous nowadays, but is it okay for Catholic schools to have amateur sports? I just came across a quote from Pope Pius XII back in the 50s about sports being a way to learn and practice virtues. Well, I'm going to read your quote, Brian, but absolutely it's fine for Catholic schools to have amateur sports. There's no question about it. Absolutely. Let me see. Okay, actually, my dear producer Jacob has found this one quote from Pius XII, which he puts here. A quote, sports activities, the Pope Pius XII declared, sports activities can be a school of virtue. The individual striving for improvement often require a great deal of persistence, much sacrifice, much interior preparation, and much humility, both in learning and assimilating instructions. It requires abstinence from all those things which are contrary to the way of life of the sportsman, and also self-denial in persevering through difficult moments. That's a beautiful quote from Pius XII, Jacob. Thank you. And Brian, the only reason that sports are scandalous today is that men are posing to be women and women are posing to be men, and that can't happen. If it's a female sport, it has to be females, not men who think they're women. And if it's a male, it has to be male sports, not women who think they're men. That's the only scandalous issue that I'm aware of sports today. Absolutely, it's good to have sports in schools, Catholic schools or otherwise, absolutely good. And it is a place to learn teamwork and virtue, humility and success. It's wonderful. Okay, we have a comment from YouTube from someone who calls themselves Windsurfer. And he says, can the traditional Latin Mass be celebrated as the Tridentine local vernacular Mass? Tridentine local vernacular Mass, meaning to celebrate the Mass as it is being celebrated in a traditional Latin Mass rite or fashion, which the priest facing the altar, but the language used is in the local vernacular, be it in English or the national language of any country. At least there is no injection of any Protestant ideas, and it will be in the language of the people. The answer is no. Latin, Windsurfer, Latin is the language of the church. That is the language of the church. And the Tridentine Latin Mass is the Mass of the ages. And it is the Mass with the language of the ages, which is Latin. And again, the reason the church has chosen Latin is because of all languages, Latin is a dead language, which means it doesn't change. English changes. I don't even know half the idioms and expressions of our young people today. I don't say they're not good and valid, but I don't even know them. Someone says, my bad, and I, my goodness, what is that? But, you know, I'm a little more up on it than that, but I don't know half the languages, and so half the colloquialisms, and that's true of any language. So it keeps changing. Latin, because it's dead, meaning that as it was, it always will be, and is, we can learn it. And you could go from America to South America to China, anywhere in the world, and it's the same Mass. And so what our priest does at the Latin Mass, the traditional Latin Mass, the Tridentine Latin Mass, is read everything in Latin as it's proper to do so, and then he rereads the scriptures in English every single time. Not every Mass does that. We have a low Mass through the week, and on Sundays there's both low and high Masses, but at every Mass the scripture is translated following the reading, following the gospel. The priest goes to the ambo and he reads the epistle and the gospel in English. He doesn't have to give a sermon or a homily, but he reads it in English, which is truly wonderful. It'd be nice for all priests to do that, but it's not necessary. But it must be in Latin. So what I would encourage maybe is to ask priests if they have no objection to translate, to read the English version of it, per the 1962 Missal or 1945 Missal, whatever Missal they have in English translation. Let me just see now. We have We have an email from Jackie from Maryland who says, Mother, what do you do for your Friday penance? Obviously, no meat is the standard. But in the U.S., we could choose an alternative outside of Lent. If you do something different, what is it? Okay. The bishops of the U.S., the only reason that we were given, Jackie, an alternative for meat is if someone is elderly and they must eat meat, or they're a child and they cannot be excused from meat for health reasons, or you're a vegetarian and you don't have meat anyway, you're not excused from a sacrifice. Meat is still the standard, Jackie. Meat is still the standard. You say, obviously, no meat is the standard. I don't know why you say that. You say, no meat is the standard, but in the U.S., we can choose an alternative. I'm not sure what you're saying here. You can, if there's a need, not just because you like meat, but if there's a need for you to choose an alternative. For example, you're going over to non-Catholic people's home, and they're going to serve meat, and you don't want to offend them. You could read, I think, Romans 14 to help you with this. You don't want to offend them by refusing what they serve to say, oh, we're Catholic, we can't eat meat. You don't want to do that. So you eat their meat and you choose another sacrifice for yourself. So, but the U.S. bishops have asked all Catholics in the United States to keep Friday's abstinence of meat for the end of abortion. They have asked all of us to retain the abstinence of meat for abortion. We don't do so. You say, what do we do here at Daughters of Mary, Mother of Israel's Hope? We abstain from meat on every Wednesday, Friday, and Saturday. Every time. Every single time we abstain from meat. And Wednesdays and Fridays are also a day of fasting for us. We don't refrain from eating, but we eat no desserts and very little. A salad and maybe one manner of protein. That's all we eat. No extras and just enough to sustain us. So we fast on Fridays and we always abstain from meat. And every Catholic in the United States should abstain from meat on Fridays, every Friday, not just the Fridays of Lent, unless you have a problem or unless there's a real solid reason for it. Okay, we have a comment on Facebook from Shelley, and Shelley says, Mother, when you say people should not be going shopping during Advent because of penance, it does not make sense to me. I feel like it makes more sense to do the hard work of shopping and preparing foods and things during a time of penance, so that when Christmas comes, it is easier to celebrate and no need to go to the stores, making other people have to work, like shopping on Saturday instead of Sunday. Well, Shelley, I didn't say that you should not shop because of penance. Advent is a time to prepare for the coming of the Lord. And if you read Exodus chapter 19, God required his people to refrain even from sexual relations to prepare for his coming, and to bathe and to pray and to do penance. We have the first Sunday in Advent is the beginning of our year. And we have an entire month, approximately, to prepare for the God of Abraham, Isaac, and Jacob to come through the Blessed Virgin Mary and become man for us, an entire month. And we should be practicing restraint, holiness, withdrawing from the world during that time, extra prayer, getting our homes ready for the coming of the Lord so we can decorate. And there's nothing against going shopping, but it would be good if we withdrew as much as possible from the world during Advent. It is during Christmas, Shelley and beloved, that the stores do 25% of their business for the year. And it would be, but we know that they begin putting Christmas out before Thanksgiving now. It's crazy. So there's plenty of opportunity for us to do Christmas shopping prior to the beginning of Advent. We don't sin if we shop during Advent. It's not a form of penance that we shouldn't shop during Advent. But it is a form of truly walking with God, preparing our family and us for the coming of the Savior. We look for Christmas as a great, great celebration of God become man, which is good. And again, it begins Christmas Eve and does not end till the presentation of our Lord in the temple on February 2nd. That's the traditional Christmas. Most people have such a time and parties during Advent that when Christmas comes, the day after Christmas, they're already depressed. We should not be having parties, office parties, neighborhood parties, lighting up our homes during the waiting for the coming of the Lord. We should be humble. We should be withdrawn. We should be in some form of penance so that when he comes, we're not blotted out. I know we don't think that way today, but that's what's the issue. I don't know how to say this, as a people, I don't speak as individuals, but as a people, as the people of God, we are not nearly as preparatory, as reverent as the people of God in the Old Covenant. I don't mean all the sins of Israel, stiff-necked, stubborn people, but what God asked them to do penance. They were they couldn't even look up to the mountain because God was there. They couldn't touch the mountain. They couldn't come to it. And now we actually receive the God who thundered on Mount Sinai on our tongues. We don't understand all that. We don't have the fear of God. So to have parties and light up our homes during Advent, it's very cheerful and we love to see it. But the reverence for God and the understanding of God among us is, for all intents and purposes, pretty much lost. And so, Shelley, it's not a sin. Do what you wish. But I think if we spent Advent in prayer and no parties and no lights and did whatever we could to honor God, it would please him very much.
6: 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On September 22nd, we celebrate the Feast of Saint Maurice, Martyr, and Companions. Maurice, or Mauritius, was the leader of the entirely Christian Theban Legion of the Roman Army, recruited from a region of Egypt. In the late 3rd century, the Legion was sent to Gaul to suppress a revolt and served the empire well. When ordered to offer sacrifice to the emperor and other Roman idols, however, the soldiers respectfully but firmly disobeyed, declaring that as Christians they could not offer worship to false gods, but as soldiers they remained ready to die in loyal service to the emperor. Despite this pledge, the furious emperor twice ordered that the legion be decimated, a punishment in which every 10th soldier was executed. The survivors, however, openly envied their martyred brethren. After Maurice sent another message reiterating their loyalty and declaring their readiness to die, the entire legion was put to death at Agaunum, now known as Saint Maurice in Switzerland. Maurice has long been a patron of all Christian soldiers, as well as of weavers, weaponsmiths, and against gout and cramps. He is also a primary patron of the Holy Roman Emperors, who used relics like his sword and spurs in their coronations, up through that of Emperor Blessed Karl of Austria-Hungary in the year of our Lord 1916. Also honored on this day are St. Thomas of Villanova, St. Salaberga, and many other martyrs, confessors, and holy virgins. For more about the saints and seasons of the Catholic Church, visit thestationofthecross.com/saints-and-seasons. 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
1: 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We have an email from Robert who writes, Mother, what are your thoughts on FBI Director Kash Patel removing bestiality as an automatic disqualifier for FBI applicants? Oh my goodness. Robert says, to me, it is so unreal that this topic even came up in conversation. I agree with you, Robert. I do know things about FBI Director Kash Patel, but I didn't know anything about his removed bestiality as an automatic disqualifier for FBI applicants. Robert, if that's the case, my response would be to remove Kash Patel. That's what I think about it. I can hardly believe this topic came up at all. Apparently, it's more widespread than you and I know about. I would say it would be an absolutely disqualifier for Kash Patel. That's where I'm at. Okay, an email from Benjamin from Nashville, Tennessee, who writes, Mother, why do you think priests no longer tell wives to submit to their husbands? In my opinion, priests who do not preach about wifely submission have betrayed the Bible and the men of their parishes. I agree with you 100%, Benjamin. I don't know that or why priests would no longer tell wives to submit to their husbands. That is God's design. Ephesians chapter 5, wives, submit to your husbands as to the Lord. And further down it says, husbands, lay down your life for your wives as Christ did the church. And I've often said that a husband who will lay down his life for his wife as Christ did the church, that's the love God wants a woman to submit to. But apart from sin, wives must submit to their husbands. They don't have to come under, they don't submit to sin or abuse. But outside of that, if their husband's decision is against their judgment, again, as long as it's not against God, wives need to submit. And if priests no longer counsel that, they are in serious error because they are coming against the teaching of God and his church. Okay. We have an email from Noel Ann. Hi, Mother, she says. Noel Ann, first of all, I want to say thank you. Over the past few years, I've drawn closer to my Catholic faith. I attend church every week, and I'm bringing my children up in the church, and they attend Catholic school. Fantastic, Noel, thanks. I am nowhere near where I want to be in terms of a Catholic, but I am growing closer with God and trying. And before I read the rest of your email, Noel, every Catholic could say ditto to that. None of us are anywhere near where we want to be as we can be as a Catholic, but we're growing closer with God and trying. That's what God asks of us, dear one. She says, I come up short sometimes, but I now know what it means to be a true Catholic, though sometimes I do struggle with living it out always. I'm a work in progress. Ditto, ditto, ditto, ditto, Noel. But your podcast has helped me understand the true Catholic faith. Blessed be God. Noel. And because of that, I'm striving to be a good example of a Catholic woman to my children. She continues, because I have grown in faith means I have become more vocal about my faith. I share it with others. I grew up Catholic, but it was more we went through the motions. My parents did not teach me true Catholicism. However, I am grateful they exposed me to it. By bringing me to church, albeit irregularly, it still lit that spark in me. One of my cousins left the Catholic Church and goes to a non-denominational Christian church. Since I am the only one who goes to Catholic Mass every week and is trying my best to raise Catholic children, she has seemed to target me. Oh, dear one, if you're living the true faith, the devil is targeting you through any means he can. Okay, for months, she was sending me anti-Catholic posts from non-denominational Christians. They criticized the Pope, the Eucharist, saying Catholics aren't Bible-believing, etc., etc. At first, I ignored it. This went on for months, again, all via text. Then one day, she sent me a video saying that Catholics were worshiping the devil unknowingly. I snapped. I called her up, and I told her to stop sending me such nonsense. I told her she had been brainwashed, that she was never truly Catholic before, and that I will never leave the church, so stop trying. What hurt most is her saying, I'm worshiping the devil unknowingly, and I believe in a fake gospel. I ended up getting off the phone with her because she would not relent. After the call, I felt bad because she's my cousin. I let it blow over and we spoke again about non-church related things. Since then, whenever God comes up, it is like there's an elephant in the room. I am resenting her for her attack still and feel uncomfortable around her because she suggested I am a devil worshiper. I love my cousin, and if the relationship sours, then I don't get to see her family who I love as well. I'm torn, but when I am around her, I get angry, as she never apologized for her attack. What's your advice, Noel Ann? Noel Ann, you've got an entirely wrong perspective on this. You should not have anger for her attack. You should have gratitude for your faith. She is simply as sincere about her faith as you are about yours. She is simply sincere. And because of what she believes, she needs to tell you that she really believes that you are worshiping a false god and that Catholicism is of the devil. She believes that, and she'd be accountable to God if she did not tell you that. Don't you get angry at her. The only way you're going to be able to help her is to say to her, I respect what you believe. I respect that you believe that, and I understand you believe that Catholics are unknowingly worshiping the devil. I understand you believe that, dear one, but I want to tell you that is not the case, that we believe that this is the very church Christ established. You need to speak to her in love, Noelle. You need to not resent her. You cannot resent. You say, I respect you for telling me that. Because we are truth seekers, and we both love God. And if you sincerely believe that, you wouldn't love me if you didn't tell me that I was worshiping a false god or a devil. You wouldn't love me if you didn't tell me that. And I wouldn't love you if I didn't tell you that if I agreed with you, I would not be Catholic. Of course I don't agree with you. My faith goes back 2,000 years. Your faith goes back a little more than 500. And we could talk about it one day, and I could get a couple of books to help you with. So your anger is wrong. She does not need to apologize for her attack. You need to go to her and apologize. You're the one, Noelle, that needs to apologize and say to her, I was absolutely wrong to get angry. You didn't attack me. You were telling me out of a heart of true faith what you believe for my salvation. That's not an attack. That is love. And I'm sorry that I took offense. That was wrong on my part. And you need to learn your faith, Noel, and learn how to respond to her. And I suggest you get the book Catholicism and Fundamentalism by Carl Keating, published by Ignatius Press. Catholicism and Fundamentalism by Carl Keating. And whatever she comes at you at, you could read the chapter in that book very terrific table of contents, and you can come back at her with truth, speaking the truth in love. Galatians chapter 5. You need to speak the truth in love, not be defensive. If you're defensive and you're angry, you're proving to her that she's right. God bless all of you, God willing. We'll speak with you tomorrow.
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8: Have you ever wondered how the martyrs faced their gruesome deaths with joy? 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

0: 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Thank you for listening to the Station of the Cross, proclaiming the fullness of truth with clarity and charity.
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2: Ask a Priest Live. Guided by the Holy Spirit and honoring the magisterial teachings of the Church. Faithful Catholic priests answering questions for believers and those seeking truth. Ask a Priest, because Father knows best. And now, your host, Rudy Carlos.
3: Blessed be the holy name of Jesus. Welcome back to Ask a Priest Live. Got a great show for you today. Today, we're going to answer these questions and many more. Is it true that the Catholic Church hid books from the Bible to preserve its authority? Great question, and a very common question that Protestants come up with, and even conspiracy theorists over on social media come up with all the time. Have you heard about the Jesuits? The Jesuits did this. They have a giant list of everybody, and it's all hidden in the Vatican Library that, well, most people can actually access. And how is it that we can offer the precious blood of our blessed Lord Jesus to God the Father? We're going to look at the St. Gertrude Prayer. Also, when did the church, the Catholic Church in the West, begin using the host that we know today? That's a great question. But if you want to throw your question in the mix for a Catholic priest, you can always call it in right now. 1-877-511-5483. That's our call-in line. If you're listening to us at a later time, you can always email us, priests@thestationofthecross.com. Or maybe you're streaming us at work or something and you're unable to call. You can always email us, priests@thestationofthecross.com. But to answer all of your questions, we welcome back Father Casey Jones. He joins us all the way from Naples, Florida. Welcome back, Father. How are you?
4: Wonderful, Rudy. Great to be with you guys today.
3: Yeah, likewise. Well, let's jump into the questions here. This comes in from Randall in Cape Cod, Massachusetts. Maybe he's having a lobster today as we speak over in
4: Cape Cod. No, he wouldn't be having lobster. He'd be having lobster.
3: Lobster. Well, he asks, I was asked today about how I could defend Catholicism given the fact that there are several books excluded from the Bible, such as the Gospel of Mary Magdalene, the Book of Enoch, and the Gospel of Thomas. They stated that these books were excluded by the church so that the authority of the church was not threatened, and because the books would show women as equals. In his words, he says, not mine. I didn't really know what to say about that in the moment. Any advice?
4: Yeah, my first thing I'm going to say is clearly your friend that is saying this has never actually read any of these texts. And I'll give you an example. First of all, I want to say the Book of Enoch is in a different category than the other books you mentioned. The Book of Enoch is kind of a Jewish book of almost mythology, and it was never included in the Jewish canon, which is why it's not in our canon. It is in the Coptic Christians canon, and we don't have any deep issues with anything in the Book of Enoch. It's just considered not canonical. The other gospels that you mentioned are what we call Gnostic gospels. They were written much later. We do see references to some of them among the church fathers, and they're all the church fathers rightly say these are heretical because they're

0: so that she too may become a living spirit resembling you males. For every woman who will make herself male will enter the kingdom of heaven. Does this sound like the church was hiding this because the church wanted to oppress women? Does it sound like that to you, Rudy?
1: Not only does that doesn't sound like that, but it also doesn't seem like the other writings of the scriptures either.
0: Right. It's not comparable to the other Christian writings that we have from the time. It's not comparable to the Gospels. It's not comparable to the writings of St. Paul. There are some crossovers with the Gospel of Thomas and some of these Gnostic Gospels with the actual Gospels. Some say, well, clearly they had a source material, and they may even had different source materials besides the Gospels that could have been, they could go back to the time of Jesus, but clearly there are much later additions, much later notations. And why? They were pushing the philosophy and the religion of Gnosticism, which Gnosticism was teaching that the body is evil, or that the material world is evil, and only the spiritual world is good. And it's very much a marrying of Christianity in this case with a lot of the mystery cults of the East, and so it really they're much later written books, and their doctrine is just not the doctrine of Christ, and their authenticity, their authorship, the Gospel of Thomas shows up several decades after the death of Saint Thomas. The same thing, Gospel of Mary Magdalene's much after her time. There's also an alleged Gospel of Judas, which is interesting because according to everything we know, he, seems like he probably died before he had a chance to write much of anything down. So the authors are questionable. The authors aren't authentic as far as we know. And, the dates don't line up, as opposed to the four Gospels, the four canonical Gospels, Matthew, Mark, and Luke. It's quite amazing that among all of the early Christians, we have absolute consensus over Mark writing Mark, Matthew writing Matthew, Luke writing Luke, and John writing John. There is consensus complete among the church fathers on this, which is why some of these people, and this is actually very mainstream modern scholarship right now, people say, well, the Gospels were originally written anonymously. I'm sorry, but there's really not much historical evidence for that. While none of the Gospels, it's true, they don't say within the text themselves, who's writing them. But the fact that the Gospel according to Matthew, the Gospel according to Mark, the Gospel according to Luke was always attributed. We have no manuscripts of any of those four Gospels that don't have the names of the authors on them. And further, when we see other writings from that time period, we see no dispute among any of the early Christians or even other historians questioning the authorship of those texts. So the point I'm making is that if we're going to be textually critical, there is more historical evidence for the authenticity of the Gospels than there is for any other text from that time period. And in fact, far more evidence than there is for almost any other famous writing, ancient writing at all. Even if we go all the way back to to Greeks like Homer and Aristotle and Plato. What we do when we look at trying to determine the authenticity of a historical work, that's called textual criticism. So we'll look at the number of manuscripts that we have, and then we compare those manuscripts to see if there are errors. And we look at when the text says it was written, and what is the earliest manuscript that we have. So in the case of the Gospels, the earliest manuscript we have is from about 125. So that is about a 70-year gap between when the Gospels were allegedly written and the earliest manuscript that we possess from that time. And in fact, there was a time when folks were dating, even mainstream scholars were dating St. John's Gospel later. They're saying 140, 150. Well, then we find a fragment of St. John's Gospel from 120. And so we see that there's less of a gap in the time from when it was written to

0: We have a manuscript that's much, much, you know, other writings of the time, like the writings of Pliny, would be a 100-year gap. And then we have, you know, in that case, we have, in some of these cases, we have 1, 2, 3, maybe as many as 9, sometimes even a dozen manuscripts. We have close to 10,000 manuscripts wow. of the Old Testament in Greek alone. I think another 5,000 in Syriac or in other languages. And I think even more than the Greek we have in Latin. So we have all of these texts, and we can look at the manuscripts and see if there's any, there's not many variances. So there's more textual evidence that Matthew wrote Matthew than there is that Plato wrote anything that Plato wrote, than there is that Homer wrote anything that Homer wrote, than there is that Julius Caesar wrote the Gallic Wars. But I don't see a lot of people questioning, you know, the authenticity of Caesar's Gallic Wars. So I know that that wasn't necessarily part of the question that was asked here, but I think it's relevant to this discussion. Whereas these later Gospels, we don't even see them surfacing anywhere in history until much later, until well into the second century, in some cases even close to the third century. And then also, as we pointed out and discovered, their writings just do not line up with the Gospels that we know are authentic.
1: Yeah, well, it gets a lot of views and clicks, though, you know. It's always, everybody likes a little bit of mystery in their life, right, Father?
0: I was laughing. You know, when I was, I want to say when I was like 18 or 19, a very popular movie came out. Well, it was popular at the time. It's not one of the classics, but it was the movie Stigmata. And this movie, it's a horrible movie. Don't watch it. But it all talked about the secret gospel of Thomas. I'm like, I just bought that at Barnes & Noble and read it 2 weeks ago. I don't know what's so secret about it.
1: We're here with Father Casey Jones. He joins us today on Ask a Priest Live. You got a question for a Catholic priest? You can call it in. Phone lines are open for your call. 1-877-511-5483. That's our call in line. That's 1-877-511-5483. And that music means we're going to take a quick break here, but we'll be back to answer more of your questions. Stay with us.

0: The Station of the Cross Catholic Media Network presents Saints and Seasons. On September 23rd, we celebrate the feast of St. Pio of Pietrelcina, Confessor. Francesco Forgione was born to a pious Italian peasant family in the year of our Lord 1887. His father worked in the United States to pay for Pio's education and vocation. At the age of 15, Francesco became a Capuchin Franciscan friar, taking the name Pio in honor of Pope St. Pius V. 7 years later, he was ordained, and along with other disruptive health problems, he began to suffer the stigmata of our Lord, which in humiliation the young priest begged God to hide from view without removing the pain. A few years after Padre Pio's brief service in World War I, the stigmata became visible again and remained so for the rest of Pio's life. The priest's reputation for holiness grew, and people flocked to his ever-open confessional, where he could read souls, or to obtain one of the many miracles he worked. Pio was deeply humiliated by the fame and humbly accepted suppression by his superiors. But a few years later, Pope Pius XI lifted the ban on Pio's public ministry. Offering up his constant pain, the humble friar served by hearing confessions, celebrating Mass, and even building a hospital, until his death in the year of our Lord 1968. Also honored on this day are Pope St. Linus, who succeeded St. Peter, St. Thecla of Iconium, St. Eunan, and many other martyrs, confessors, and holy virgins. For more about the saints and seasons of the Catholic Church, visit thestationofthecross.com/saints-and-seasons.
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3: Blessed be the holy name of Jesus. Welcome back to the show. I'm looking over at our YouTube stream, which, by the way, if you want to watch the video stream of this program, you can go to YouTube and search for Ask a Priest Live. We're streaming live right now. And Lugboxer, one of our friends over there, says, I love when Father Casey hits us with information that just totally supports his answers. Amen. That's awesome. Happy to have you here today, Father. Thanks for joining us. We were just talking about these apocryphal books that people kind of throw out there and say, well, you know, why did they hide these? I don't know, Father. I don't think it's outside of the realm of possibilities to have giants, right?
4: Well, no. I mean, certainly giant, right? A lot of us would be giants by today, would be giants by the standards of some folks in the early world. You know, when I see... a sarcophagus or a coffin of someone who's older, I know of someone from centuries ago, I notice how much smaller they are. But thanks for that YouTube comment. I like to bring my receipts, as they say. You know, I watched a lot of court TV shows when I was growing up. I watched Judge Wapner and Judge Judy, and you gotta bring your receipts. You're gonna be able to back things up, especially in the world that we live in today. And what kills me is every time I go and actually like will look at a historical text and I'll look at these things and I look them up, the truth of Christ just brings out, and the truth of His church is just so clear. If I could find someone who could argue me away from the Catholic Church historically, I probably would have left a long time ago, Rudy. But the historical and rational evidence that what we teach and what we believe is the fullness of truth as established by Jesus Christ is just there, my man.
3: Amen. It's all reasonable. This email came to us from Lorraine, and she says, if no one who is in the beatific vision can be sad, then why have there been apparitions where Our Lady appears to weep?
4: Yeah, isn't that a really good question, Lorraine? That's an awesome question. And we could even say the same thing about God the Father, about our Lord, because think about how, for example, in Scripture, we read like in Genesis chapter 6, I think it is, that God is grieved by our sins. Well, how can God, who is perfect goodness, perfect happiness, you know, be sad. And that's when we read that God is grieved by our sins, it doesn't mean that God's perfect happiness is damaged by our actions, that we somehow literally like harm God when we sin, but rather these are used as a way of showing us the love that God has for us. This language communicates God's real opposition to sin and his love for the sinner. So I think similarly, we can understand Our Lady's tears as a visible sign of her love for us, because Mary always had a will that was in perfect union with the Father. It's pretty beautiful, you know, from the beginning of her conception, being conceived without sin. And we see even in the scripture, right, when in St. Luke's gospel, you know, when the angel presents all of these things to her, she's, I'm the servant, I'm the handmaid of the Lord. She's so united to God's will. And if we truly love God, we always love what God loves, which means we also, if you will, hate what God hates. So there is perfect happiness in heaven. St. Thomas Aquinas in the Summa Theologia makes a distinction. He says, the blessed know the sufferings and the circumstances of those here on earth insofar as God makes these things known to them. So God, through the beatific vision, is able to communicate in some way, and he could share, right, what's going on to the blessed, to the people that are in heaven, what is happening with us on earth, especially, right, we believe in matters connected to their intercession, because we see clear from scripture, Revelation chapter 5, we see the saints in heaven presenting the prayers before the throne of God of the saints on earth. So we know that there's this great connection, this mystery that we call the communion of saints. But Thomas would go on to say that their knowledge does not disturb their beatitude because their wills are completely conformed to divine providence. So they have a will that is united with God's will. So we could say that Mary doesn't weep in heaven because heaven has failed to make her happy, but that we see her weeping to show that God is using her tears as a intelligible sign to us of how serious our sin is, and how deeply she desires, and then how even more deeply God the Father desires our conversion.
3: Great question. Thank you for sending it in, Lugboxer. Well, actually, that was Lorraine. We're going to turn to Lugboxer now over on YouTube asking this. Why does the Catholic Church have transubstantiation as opposed to consubstantiation?
4: Well, that's simple. Consubstantiation was invented by Martin Luther in the 16th century. At the Last Supper, Jesus said, "This is my body. This is my blood." I guess I should back up and make distinctions between those two things, right? Right, Rudy. I think not everyone who's listening to us might be familiar with these terms. So, transubstantiation and consubstantiation, we're talking about the real presence of Christ in the Eucharist. Both of them would be doctrines of real presence. Transubstantiation would say that the bread and the wine, the substance of the bread and the wine, are transformed completely into the body and blood, soul and divinity of Christ, while maintaining the accidents or the appearance of bread and wine. So in order to understand this, you have to kind of understand ancient Greek categories, and that basically there is a substance, which is that thing that makes the thing what it is, and then there are these accidents that are outward appearances. So I'm Father Casey, right? And there is an innate principle that makes me Father Casey. In the case of me, is my soul. My soul is Father Casey, right? But if I was to shave my beard, I'm still Father Casey. If I was to dye my hair, I'd still be Father Casey. If I was to lose a limb, I'm still Father Casey. If I was to have my skin disfigured or discolored in some kind of crazy accident, I'm still Father Casey. So those accidents don't affect who I really am, but that there's something about me, that that is this unique principle. And so with the Greeks, the ancient Greek point of view of the categories of being is that everything has this principle that makes it what it is. And so we'd say that that principle is completely transformed. The substance, the thing that makes the bread bread, the thing that makes the wine wine, is no longer there. There is only Christ. Consubstantiation, which promulgated by Luther. I don't think Luther was the first to invent it. I think there may have been some early discussions about consubstantiation earlier, not ancient, but earlier. And he says, well, Christ is in the bread and the wine. And the bottom line is, at the Last Supper, Jesus didn't say, take this, all of you, and eat of it, for this contains my body, which will be given up for you. He said, this is my body, esteem. And then, of course, if we supplement that with John chapter 6, where Jesus says, unless you eat, unless you trogos, you gnaw, you chew the flesh, the literal flesh, the carne, the sarx, you're chewing the literal flesh, the literal meat, is like the word Jesus used. John 6 is extremely earthy, which is why we know he's talking about the Eucharist, which is, so you combine this together. Unless you eat the flesh of the Son of Man, you don't, and drink his blood, you don't have life. He who eats my flesh, drinks my blood, abides in me, and I in him. And so all of the church, throughout the history of the church has always believed in the real presence. There are very few cases of anyone who has disputed the real presence in the ancient church. How we understood that to be, there have been lots of different ways of understanding. So in the West, we tend to use this term transubstantiation. In the East, the Eastern Church, Eastern Christians, Rudy, they're just much more relaxed about these things. They're like, it's a mystery. Quit trying to understand it so much. Just kneel before the mystery. Blow some incense on it, put a veil over it, and bow before it. It's a mystery. Let yourself get caught up in it. Us Westerners, we like to just categorize things to death. We like to talk about them ad nauseum. We like to argue over words and three letters and things. And so we love our definitions. And there's nothing wrong with that. So actually, what the church teaches is that, and this is solemnly defined by Trent, is that the word transubstantiation is the best way we have to explain this. Optissimus, the most apt way that we have to explain this is transubstantiation. And I know someone, actually, I'll say who it is because we all know who it is. Our buddy Father Robert McTagg, he said that he once was trying to get someone, someone asked him to explain to them, can you explain to me the Eucharist without using Aristotle? You know, exactly how it works. And he tried. He talked about some of the more modern concepts of the Eucharist. And he says, well, I don't like those. Any of those, it seems like you still end up with just bread at the end. Yeah. So until we find a better way, these terms that are used by the ancient Greek philosophers seem to be the most apt, the best way we have to explain, which is what is ultimately a mystery. And so, but ultimately, why do we believe it? Because for me, when I read about what is said about the Eucharist in the Scriptures, between the writings of the four Gospels, between the writings of St. Paul, when I look at the writings of the earliest church fathers like Ignatius of Antioch and others, I just see that it is clear that this is like completely and totally and wholly the body and blood, soul, and divinity of Jesus, that it's not just a piece of bread with Christ in it. So that's the answer I have. Thanks. What was it? Lugboxer.
3: Lugboxer.
4: I really would like to know. I'd like to know the history of that name. That sounds like a cool name. Thanks, Lugboxer. That was actually a really good question. But that's my answer. That's my story, and I'm sticking to it.
3: The backstory is he put lug bolts or lug knots into a boxing glove one time, and he punched a guy with it. No, I'm just kidding. Lug boxer, let us know what the source of your handle is. That would be funny.
4: Oh my gosh.
3: We're going to turn to Anonymous in Washington. With marriage being forever, if a spouse steps outside the marriage but never agrees to change their behaviors, how can one navigate this? Well, it's not forever, by the way. It's until death do us part.
4: Thank you.
3: Please, Father, what do you think of this?
4: Yeah, no, you actually hit the very first thing I was going to say is one small correction, Anonymous, is marriage is not forever. And I don't think that's, I could tell by the context of Anonymous's question here that by forever, they probably really meant for life. But sometimes, even though we believe the covenant of marriage is permanent and lifelong, sometimes there could be circumstances or situations where the couple might have to separate from each other. And they may even have to live apart. And sometimes it's something you really should do, especially in a case of abuse or something like that. But then also we should look at if their behavior indicates that they never really intended to enter into a marriage, well, then we could look at something like a declaration of nullity. But there are circumstances where couples it may be better for couples to live apart. You know, if things become irreconcilable. So we could talk more about that after the break.
3: Yeah, we're going to pick up this question right after this very short break. 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
3: Blessed be the holy name of Jesus. Welcome back to Ask a Priest Live. Had a question about marriage and what happens when you know, your spouse doesn't change their behaviors. How can you navigate this? Father, right. I know you had some more thoughts about this. I was thinking about discernment.
4: Yeah, I just didn't want to, treat such a, oh yeah, sorry, I didn't mean to talk over you there, Reedy. Yeah, think in a case like this, we want to make sure that we're not, I was operating against the break and it's nuanced. So I just want to say a couple of things. First of all, we have to depend on what those behaviors are. Every person is going to do things that annoy other people or that bother other people. That's just a fact in life. And I once had a holy priest tell me that in religious life, iniquities are removed on the same principle as a washing machine. And that principle is agitation. And so sometimes the agitations that your spouse or your children or the people you live with, the people who your vocation is united to, sometimes those can be opportunities for your sanctification, your growth in holiness. Now I'm talking about, just normal behavior, normal kind of idiosyncratic behavior that might get on our nerves or annoy us. I'm not talking about serious things now, but if it gets to a situation where there's a serious behavior that your spouse will not change from, maybe if they have a problem with marital fidelity, or God forbid, if they've become abusive to one spouse or to the children, or they're perhaps introducing, drugs into the home or violent behavior into the home or something to, you know, there could be circumstances where that the spouses, it might be better for them to live apart. You know, I recommend you maybe have a discussion with your priest and others in your family and have some good friends about that as well. Now, if those behaviors, like let's take the case of infidelity. If the infidelity of a spouse indicates that spouse never really intended to enter into an exclusive and permanent union, then we could look at that, and that could be grounds for a declaration of nullity, sometimes called an annulment in the church. So we could look at something like that. But there could be circumstances too where if it just becomes impossible for the peace of your home, impossible for your safety, for you all to live together, that you could make the very difficult decision to live apart. And sometimes that happens. And it's sad because we live in a world that's fallen and full of sin, and sometimes that sin affects the people that we live with and are close to. So I hope that helps to answer that question. It was a good question. And I hope if it's motivated, please know if it's motivated by anything in your own personal life, please know that we're praying for you and asking for some extra grace as you endure these trials.
9: Amen. Thank you, Anonymous, for sending in that question. But this is really important to think about if you're considering, you know, if you're discerning the vocation of marriage. Oftentimes we get tempted to think, you know, oh, this will resolve in time, you know, oh, this issue that is very apparent today, you know, I'm sure he's working on it, and, you know, or she's working on it or whatever. And we just kind of make a lot of exceptions until, you know, you're in the marriage, and this is a vow for life. I mean, you make those vows until the end. So got to be careful with that. Great question, and be assured of our prayers. Right before we jump into this next one, which is the question about how can we offer the most precious blood of our Lord Savior, Jesus, to God the Father, I just want to quickly thank one of our underwriters. I want to thank iCatholic Mobile, because their phone plans support only good Catholic causes, like our mission here at the Station of the Cross, to proclaim the truth with clarity and charity. 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By the way, we have a really great challenge that's going on right now. 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Okay, we're here with Father Casey Jones. He joins us today to answer all your questions. This comes in from Brandon asking about the St. Gertrude prayer. He says, it begins with, Eternal Father, I offer you the most precious blood of your divine Son, Jesus. What does this mean? And how can we offer something so great? I mean, is that something that we can do ourselves? What do you think about this?
4: Well, it's something you could do yourself. No, but you could do it because Christ has offered his body and blood for our salvation. So we all, as Christians, all of us, not just me, the priest, participate in the perpetual offering of the once and for all sacrifice of Jesus Christ. If you recall at the Mass, there's a prayer the priest prays, or an invitation the priest prays, Orate fratres ut meam ac vestrum sacrificium acceptabile fiat apud Deum Patrum omnipotentum. Or as we say in English, pray, brethren, that my sacrifice and yours may be acceptable to God the Father, the Almighty. And so we recognize this as the priest is offering the body and blood, soul and divinity of Christ in the person of Christ at that holy sacrifice of the Mass, that you're united with that. And so not only are we offering your prayers, your lives, your very gift of self is in a sense offered on that corporal, along with the body and blood, soul and divinity of Jesus, but you are taking part in that action of the very offering of the body and blood, soul and divinity of Jesus. This is what we call the common or universal priesthood. And this is not a Vatican II concept. This is very much a biblical and ancient Christian concept that all of us have this beautiful opportunity to enter into the sacrifice. We see this all over sacred scripture, right? Saint Peter says to instructs all the people to offer spiritual sacrifices acceptable to God through Jesus Christ. That's 1 Peter 2:5. St. Paul says, present your bodies as a living sacrifice, holy and acceptable to God for spiritual worship, Romans 12:1. But even in the Roman canon at the Mass, the priest will pray, we, your servants and your holy people, offer to your glorious majesty from the gifts that you have given us this pure victim, this holy victim, this spotless victim, the holy bread of eternal life, and the chalice of everlasting salvation. And again, that's the Roman canon. So that's whether you're going to the ordinary or the extraordinary form of the Mass. It's there. And so this prayer, the prayer of St. Gertrude, I don't think is necessarily particularly liturgical, but it is, because we are participating in the sacrifice of Christ. We are with him, offering his most precious blood. You also see very similar prayer in the Chaplet of Divine Mercy, right? Eternal Father, I offer you the body and blood, soul and divinity of your dearly beloved Son, our Lord Jesus Christ, in atonement for our sins and those of the whole world. And so it's beautiful that that the Lord gives us this opportunity to be caught up in the mystery of his sacrifice so that we can offer that with him. So literally what we say, I offer you the precious blood, is we're saying, Father, I unite myself to Jesus, and I appeal to the perfect sacrifice he offered you on Calvary, asking that the saving fruits of the sacrifice be applied to the souls for whom I'm praying. But it also beautifully speaks of the way that we as Christians participate with Christ in his once and for all sacrifice.
9: Great question, Brandon. Thanks for sending it in. That's a really good
4: very
9: one.
4: Good question.
9: I see we have a call from our friend Mustafa. I don't see the question here. We're going to get to you in just a moment, Mustafa. Hang on. We're going to answer Ryan Baker in the meanwhile. He says, what is the best way to explain to a Protestant or an evangelical the role of works in our salvation? Some Protestants
4: that's a very good question.
9: Unnecessary.
4: Yeah, well, it also depends on which Protestants you've talked to, because even the main Protestant doctrine of sola fide that was promulgated by Martin Luther doesn't mean what a lot of evangelical Protestants would say today. For example, Martin Luther believed very clearly in the necessity and efficacy of baptism. You believe that baptism was necessary for salvation. Now, some evangelicals born of the Anabaptist movement go as far as saying, "Well, no, even baptism's not necessary. It's something you should do, but you don't have to." And so there's this whole question about the balance of faith and works. What I would refer you to, Ryan, at the beginning is the letter of Saint Paul to the Romans. That in St. Paul's letter of the Romans, which often our Protestant brothers and sisters will use to show us that it's all about faith and not about what we do. But if you read Romans carefully, and right at the beginning, Romans chapter 1, verse 5, St. Paul talks about Jesus Christ, through whom we have received grace and apostleship to bring about the obedience of faith among the Gentiles. And then again, Paul uses that in Romans 16. He used that several times in Romans, this phrase, obedience of faith. So what this tells us is that faith is not just about mere intellectual assent. In other words, faith doesn't just mean that I'm saying yes to a bunch of theological propositions, but that the faith requires a response from me. Because I have faith in Christ, I must be obedient to Christ. And that the two of those things really cannot be divorced to one another, from one another. If I'm not being obedient to Christ, then do I really have faith? Have I really put my trust in him? And this is why Jesus himself says in St. Matthew's gospel, not everyone who cries, "Lord, Lord," will enter the kingdom of heaven, but he who does the will of my Father who's in heaven. You know, we're not just, as Christians, we aren't just saying yes to theological propositions, but we are following the very person of Jesus. And part of the way we do that is in the perfect obedience to God the Father. So it's different than saying that somehow I earn my salvation, that somehow if I do enough things, it's not saying, a lot of people, even Catholics I've met, they have this, I preached about it this weekend, they have this this view of salvation that at the end of the age, an angel is going to come up with a golden scale before us, and he's going to put all the good things we've done on one side and all the bad things we've done on the other side. And if the good outweigh the bad, then bam, we're in heaven. That is not the gospel of Jesus Christ, right? It's very clear from Scripture that the wages of sin is death, and that all have sinned and fallen short of the glory of God. Therefore, we all deserve death, but Christ has paid the price for us. But in order to receive that grace, we respond by not just saying, "Yes, Lord, I believe you died for me. I love you," but also by saying, "Lord, I am going to live for you, and I'm going to live a life in accordance with the grace that you have given me." Excellent question. Thanks for asking it.
9: We're speaking with Father Casey Jones. He joins us today to answer all your questions here on Ask a Priest Live. We're going to take our call from a friend, Mustafa, right after the break. Stay with us and keep answering more of your questions, including this one. Why do people keep raising their hands and their arms during Mass? Isn't that supposed to be a priestly gesture? Great question from Matthew. We're going to get to that one as well. Stay with us.
0: 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On September 23rd, we celebrate the feast of St. Pio of Pietrelcina, Confessor. Francesco Forgione was born to a pious Italian peasant family in the year of our Lord 1887. His father worked in the United States to pay for Pio's education and vocation. At the age of 15, Francesco became a Capuchin Franciscan friar, taking the name Pio in honor of Pope St. Pius V. 7 years later, he was ordained, and along with other disruptive health problems, he began to suffer the stigmata of our Lord, which in humiliation the young priest begged God to hide from view without removing the pain. A few years after Padre Pio's brief service in World War I, the stigmata became visible again and remained so for the rest of Pio's life. The priest's reputation for holiness grew, and people flocked to his ever-open confessional, where he could read souls, or to obtain one of the many miracles he worked. Pio was deeply humiliated by the fame and humbly accepted suppression by his superiors. But a few years later, Pope Pius XI lifted the ban on Pio's public ministry. Offering up his constant pain, the humble friar served by hearing confessions, celebrating Mass, and even building a hospital, until his death in the year of our Lord 1968. Also honored on this day are Pope St. Linus, who succeeded St. Peter, St. Thecla of Iconium, St. Eunan, and many other martyrs, confessors, and holy virgins. For more about the saints and seasons of the Catholic Church, visit thestationofthecross.com/saints-and-seasons.
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3: Blessed be the holy name of Jesus. Welcome back to the show. Great one this so far today. It's fantastic to have Father Casey on answering all your questions. We're going to turn to our friend Mustafa, the chosen one. Good to see you, hear from you, friend. Calling in from Philadelphia and watching us over on YouTube. What's your question for Father Casey?
11: All right. Thank you for having me on this program. And I've been following this program for like a long time, and I kept forgetting to call because I've been very busy. So I have like a question regarding the book of Jeremiah, chapter 23, verse 36. It says here, but you must not mention a message from the Lord again, because each one's word becomes their own message. So you distort the words of the living God, of the Lord Almighty, our God. So my question is, if God himself condemns people for putting words in his mouth, what responsibility does a religious teacher have before claiming that our particular statement comes directly from God? And I hope for a clarification to this question.
4: Well, I think you've kind of answered the question there, right? I'd be very, very careful about telling someone that anything that comes out of my mouth has come directly from God, unless I'm quoting sacred scripture or the understanding of sacred scripture and sacred tradition as is given to us by the church. But to say that something that I'm saying comes from God. Now, sometimes there might be people who, you know, I'm helping someone pray, I'm helping someone discern. And I might say, well, I really feel that God's leading us here. I feel like God might be leading you there. I'm helping you to discern. And this is how it seems. But in terms of saying that what I'm telling you is literally from the mouth of God, that would take a lot of audacity on the behalf of any religious leader to do that. So I would caution against that, and I'd caution against listening to anyone who tells you that what they're telling you has definitely coming directly from God.
9: Oh, I think he dropped off there. Mustafa, thanks for calling in that question.
4: Thanks, Mustafa.
9: I was hoping maybe he had a follow-up there, but that's okay. If you have a follow-up, Mustafa, you can always call us back. Good to hear from you. I'm curious too, Mustafa, are you entering into the church? Are you exploring? Lots of your questions happen to be about scripture, so curious about that.
4: Mustafa's asked a lot of questions. I think I mentioned
9: that. Yeah.
4: I like him.
9: Curious about your journey, Mustafa. Thanks for calling in. Always welcome to send in your questions either way. Matthew sends in this one. Why do people keep raising their hands and their arms during Mass? I think he's talking about the orans position here. Isn't that gesture meant
4: Probably.
9: For the priest and not for the people?
4: Yup. why? Because of the 1960s. That's why. Now there's a I do want to make it because. To make a distinction. Now, this gesture, what we call the Orans gesture, is how the priest prays. And this is typically how one prays when they're praying on behalf of someone else. And for whatever reason, it became common practice in the 60s and 70s for the laity to do this during the Our Father. I don't know why. And then before that, there was a time when everyone joins hands. And then during the doxology that follows the Lord's Prayer for the kingdom, everyone lifts up their hands even higher. And actually, you should know this, that even during the doxology that follows the Lord's Prayer, the missal instructs the priest's hands to be folded. So it makes sense for no one to be praying to the orans at that particular time. And so really, this is a gesture that's appropriate to the priest, because the priest is praying the prayers on behalf of the people. Now, that being said, if there are times, you know, where you know, like sometimes people go in also with you. I mean, you don't have to do that, but people I'm not here to be the hands police of everyone at Mass, and there really are no strict rubrics for the hands and gestures of the faithful, except for when it tells us to sit, stand, kneel, you know, make the sign of the cross and things like that. But there are things that are appropriate and not appropriate. People get mad. You're saying that I shouldn't. Well, I'm saying it's not appropriate for you to do that. Okay. Am I saying that a lightning bolt is going to strike you down from heaven if you do? No. But I'm saying it's not appropriate. And if you're at St. Elizabeth Seton, chances are I'm going to roll my eyes at you which is why I actually follow the old rubrics for the priest, which say to gaze intently at the Eucharistic host during the Lord's Prayer so that I can't see what nonsense people may or may not be doing. But I have instructed very clearly, our school children are instructed, that we don't do that because it confuses people. And if you want to pray like that privately, if you want to pray like that when you're at home, if you want to pray like that, doing some private devotion, like, you know, praise and worship, praise music, stuff like that's perfectly fine. But in terms of at the sacred liturgy, our gestures are clarifying our role in that liturgy. And so it's really not appropriate. Like I said, do I think there's going to be some kind of divine retribution against you if you do that? No. But don't do that. All right. Really good question. Again, I appreciate it.
9: Chop off their hands, Father. No, I'm just kidding.
4: Oh, no. That would be a bit of an overreaction.
9: Yeah. Although, I'm not going to say it out loud. Never mind. Let's move on. Moving on. It was about blasphemy, but never mind. I think you can connect the dots. When did the church start using the host as we know it today, Father?
4: That's a good question. So it depends on what you mean by the host as we know it today. So we've always used bread and wine for the Eucharist, period. Wheat bread, grape wine. That's been used since the beginning of the church. Early church, it seems like we have a good mix of churches that would use leavened bread and churches that would use unleavened bread. Now, why would we use unleavened bread? Because the Last Supper was celebrated during the Passover. And so during the Passover, the Jewish people would only eat bread that didn't have leaven. So an imitation of what our Lord used at the Last Supper, in the West, we tended to for the most part, stick to unleavened bread, with some exceptions. And then in the East, again, with some exceptions, they tended to adopt more widely the practice of using leavened bread. Why? Because the leavening and the yeast rising was thought to be a symbol of the resurrection of Christ and the new covenant. That this is the new Passover. It's not the same as the old Passover. Both are valid, by the way. Both are valid, and both have a place, and both can kind of be traced back to some of the earliest centuries of the church. Now, if by a host you mean when did we get the perfectly round, shaped, pressed, often waxed host that we see today, we don't really know, but I'd say evidence is that by like the 8th or 9th century in the Roman Rite, we were using kind of the little round host. And I know some people, they said they were at a Mass and, you know, they received a piece of the host that was the priest host. So it was kind of like a small triangle. And they were like, I don't want the triangle. I want the perfect little white host. Well, you know, in the early church, that's Christ comes to us in all kinds of ways. And sometimes he doesn't come to us in the perfect pressed clean ways that we want to. It's kind of a good spiritual lesson, but it's still very much validly the body and blood, soul and divinity of Jesus Christ, no matter if it's, the leavened bread of the East, the unleavened bread of the West. You know, if we start adding things to it, well, then it gets a little tricky. Why are we so worried about that? Well, because Jesus used wheat bread and grape wine. And so if we start using things that are no longer wheat bread and grape wine, well, then we wonder, can this really be as Christ intended it to? And so we'd question what we call the validity of that sacrament. Great question. I love questions about liturgy as much as I love questions about apologetics and questions about scripture. So I really enjoyed this show today, Rudy. Thanks so much for having me.
9: Yeah, likewise. Thank you. Father, for those who are listening exclusively live, could you leave us with your priestly blessing?
4: Sure. Benedicat vos omnipotens Deus, Pater, et Filius, et Spiritus Sanctus. Amen.
9: Amen. Father Casey Jones, a great priest on the lineup. Thank you for joining us today. Tune in tomorrow. Actually, tomorrow's going to be pre-record. I'm just going to let you know we had a cancellation, so it's a pre-record tomorrow, and we'll see you back on Friday.
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0: 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Thank you for listening to the Station of the Cross, proclaiming the fullness of truth with clarity and charity.
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3: A Catholic take. What you need to know right now. A bold synthesis of inspiration and information. Keeping you up to date on the news and issues from a courageous Catholic perspective.
4: A Catholic Take with Joe McLean starts now.
5: Praise be to Jesus Christ. Welcome back to A Catholic Take, a bold synthesis of information and inspiration. I'm your host, Joe McLean. Praise be to God. It is good to be on with you. Getting down to the wire in St. Louis with the beatification of Fulton Sheen. I got to tell you, I've always loved Fulton Sheen. Big fan of Fulton Sheen. His writings, his work, his speeches, his life. It really has had a great impact on so many millions of Catholics. I'm one of them. And yet, what are we to make of the fact that Fulton Sheen, like so many other men we might love and respect, played with fire just a little bit? Case in point, in 1962, the Holy Office at the Vatican said this about Teilhard de Chardin and his works. Quote, "They abound in such ambiguities and indeed even in serious errors as to offend Catholic doctrine." Close quote. That was the Holy Office, 1962. Just 5 years later, still the Holy Office didn't like Teilhard de Chardin's work. And 5 years after saying that, Archbishop Fulton Sheen said this, quote, "Teilhard will appear like John of the Cross and St. Teresa of Avila as the spiritual genius of the 20th century," close quote. How did he get that so wrong? What do we do with that? How do we make sense of that? I am looking forward to blessed Fulton Sheen, someday Saint Fulton Sheen, but I got to say, it is a wee bit difficult to get past things like this. So we're going to have a conversation about that at 30 past the hour. Mark Lambert's going to be on the team from CatholicUnscripted.com to join us and weigh in on this conversation. He's been doing a lot of conversating over on X, talking about similar situations. And we're going to enjoy our conversation with Mark coming up on the show. Also, I'm kind of excited to share with you, I've been advising on the back end a nonprofit organization called DestinedForThis.com. Ellen, who founded this apostolate, is going to be on the team. This is an apostolate that is designed to help provide for those discerning vocations to go on retreat or pilgrimage, to provide the funds, the capability to go on a pilgrimage. And it's going to cater a little bit towards men and women religious, the priesthood, etc. Ellen joins us at 14 past the hour to talk about Destined for This. So we're going to be talking about a lot today. I would be grateful, as always, if you would share us with a friend. You can be a part of the conversation. Tell me what you think. You get a Catholic take, just like I get a Catholic take. You do that in the comm box of the live video feed. I would say the primary place would be on YouTube or on Telegram or other places, but you can find all of them linked up at thestationofthecross.com/ACT. Do us a favor, share us with a friend. In the name of the Father, the Son, and the Holy Ghost, amen. Remember, O most gracious Virgin Mary, that never was it known that anyone who fled to thy protection, implored thy help, or sought thine intercession was left unaided. Inspired by this confidence, I fly unto thee, O Virgin of Virgins, my mother. To thee do I come, before thee I stand sinful and sorrowful. O Mother of the Word Incarnate, despise not my petitions, but in thy mercy.

0: that as Christians, they could not offer worship to false gods, but as soldiers, they remained ready to die in loyal service to the emperor. Despite this pledge, the furious emperor twice ordered that the legion be decimated, a punishment in which every 10th soldier was executed. The survivors, however, openly envied their martyred brethren. After Maurice sent another message reiterating their loyalty and declaring their readiness to die, the entire legion was put to death at Agaunum, now known as San Maurice in Switzerland. Maurice has long been a patron of all Christian soldiers, as well as of weavers, weaponsmiths, and against gout and cramps. He is also a primary patron of the Holy Roman Emperors, who used relics like his sword and spurs in their coronations, up through that of Emperor Blessed Karl of Austria-Hungary in the year of our Lord, 1916. For more about the saints and seasons of the Catholic Church, visit thestationofthecross.com/saints-and-seasons. Saint Maurice, pray for us.
1: And now your headline news. LifeSite News reports Pope Leo ignores audience requests from traditionalists. A source close to the organizers of the annual Summorum Pontificum pilgrimage in Rome, October the 23rd through the 25th, said the letter that they sent through Bishop Athanasius Schneider asked for two things: use of St. Peter's Basilica for a pontifical high mass, which was denied for this year, and a private audience, on which no reply has come at all. The pontifical high mass will instead be offered at St. Mary Major. Zeal reports Missouri man charged after bomb threat against St. Louis Archdiocese. Jeremiah Robinson, 32 years old of St. Genevieve, Missouri, was charged September the 16th with first-degree terrorist threat after allegedly threatening a bomb attack on the Cardinal Regali Center in Shrewsbury, the administrative headquarters of the Archdiocese of St. Louis. The building was evacuated while bomb detection dogs searched the property, and no credible evidence was found. And LifeSite News again reports feds open investigation into the Massachusetts district that helped take a Catholic girl from her parents. The U.S. Department of Education Student Privacy Policy Office announced September the 17th that it is investigating the public schools of Northborough and Southborough, Massachusetts, over the case of Sophie Kutzko, a teen removed from her Catholic parents nearly 2 years ago. The father, Joseph Kutzko, says the family was told Sophie was staying after school for extra math help, when in fact she was receiving secret counseling at the Algonquin Regional High School. Since her removal, the state has housed her in a boys' dormitory and put her on birth control and antipsychotics. And just last week, the parents learned the state wants to start her on high-dose testosterone, which they are fighting ahead of the October 29 court date. May good win and evil die a horrible, miserable death in the state of Massachusetts. And those are your headline news. The gospel today in the Novus Ordo Missae comes to us from Luke chapter 8, verses 19 through 21. At that time, Jesus' mother and brethren came unto him, and they could not come at him for the crowd. And it was told him, "Thy mother and thy brethren stand without, desiring to see thee." Who answering, Jesus said to them, "My mother and my brethren are they who hear the word of God and do it." The Gospel of the Lord. Laus tibi Christi. They don't just talk the talk, they walk the walk. You see, therein lies the rub. My mother's great, because she didn't just talk the talk, she walks the walk. You see, there it is. It's not just biological. My mother's amazing because she does the will of God. That is what our Savior is saying here. Cornelius de Lapide, Father Haydock, and Archbishop McKeevely had much to say today. Cornelius de Lapide says he's not shaming his mother here, his mother and his poor brethren, but to check the messenger's importunity, and quoting St. Ambrose, to show he must be intent on his father's ministry than other natural affections. Archbishop McKeevely says the same. He acknowledges no mother, no brother, should they in the least.

0: interfere with him while doing his father's business. You see, he has come to do the father's will. He has come to do the father's will. Does his mother intend to interfere? No, absolutely not. In fact, Father Haydock says these brethren were probably the sons of Mary of Cleopas or the wife of Alphaeus, but not the Blessed Virgin Mary, and that Mary probably was desirous of withdrawing her divine son from the dangers that encompassed him and securing him some rest. She was trying to be a mom. Like, you need to eat some. Have you eaten any? Why don't you eat? You haven't eaten. Like, you look like you haven't eaten. You need some rest. She's just being a mom at the end of the day. She wants her son to have some rest. But now, Matt Keeverly says, those who hear the word of God and do it, his Blessed Mother is preeminently included, having accomplished God's will in the most perfect manner. He prized her above all creation precisely because she was the most perfect and the holiest of God's creatures. Mary was so amazing, so perfect, that not only did she say, "Fiat, let it be done unto me according to thy will," the hinge upon which salvation turns, you see. There wasn't a whole list of young women in Israel and Palestine at the time that the angel Gabriel was sent to. Yeah, if Mary says no, go find Betty Sue one down over. Like, that's not how it worked. There's one name on the list. It's Mary. If she said no, she had every right to do so because God respects her free will. And then Jesus isn't incarnate, so our sins are not remitted. Everything hinged upon the mediatrix of all graces, the Blessed Virgin Mary, who was so faithful that she stood at the foot of the cross and watched your Savior die very, very slowly in agony so that you could have a chance at heaven. That's how good she is.
1: 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Produced by the Slaves of the Immaculate Heart of Mary at St. Benedict Center in Still River, Massachusetts, From the Housetops offers inspirational lives of the saints, guidance from the great masters of the spiritual life, reflections on the liturgical year, church history, apologetics, commentary on current events, and much more. 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
2: Atheists assert the only real form of knowledge is scientific knowledge, thus excluding any sort of religious knowledge, whether philosophical or theological. Such a belief is called scientism, and it's unreasonable for two reasons. First, it's self-refuting. Its truth cannot be verified by the scientific method. It's a metaphysical proposition, and as such, is not scientific knowledge. But if science can't verify the truth of scientism, well then, scientism itself cannot be a legitimate form of knowledge, in which case, it's self-refuting. Moreover, scientism undermines science as a rational form of inquiry, because it denies presupposed philosophical assumptions that are necessary to even do science, such as there's an external world outside the minds of scientists. So to reject God's existence on the grounds that it's not scientific knowledge is simply unreasonable. I'm Carlo Broussard with The Ready Reason for Catholic Answers, Catholic.com.
0: Praise be to Jesus Christ. Welcome back to A Catholic Take, a bold synthesis of information and inspiration. I'm your host, Joe McClain. Praise be to God. It is good to be on with you. Coming up in the next segment, we're going to be talking about Archbishop Fulton Sheen. You know, the guy, I love Fulton Sheen. I'm a big fan. I'm glad he's being beatified. I want him to be a saint. But I've always been bothered by a few things about Fulton Sheen. One of them is his endorsement of Teilhard de Chardin. Even though the Holy Office basically said his philosophy, his theology was no bueno, Pope Pius XII refused to allow his stuff to be published during his pontificate. That's how bad he was. So what do we make of that? How do we deal with that? Friend of the show, Mark Lambert's going to be on the team to talk about that. He's been talking about a lot of stuff over in his X feed that I absolutely love, and I think really helps us better understand this concept of what do we do with these church men when they like to play with fire. We'll be talking about that at 30 past the hour. I want to tell you about an apostolate that I've been helping on the side. It's called Destined for This. And Ellen Holmes-Steves LeBlanc, who founded this, is joining us today to tell us and share with us what this apostolate is all about. Ellen, good afternoon. Thanks for being on the team.
3: Hi. Hey, Joe. Thank you for having me. This is great. We're just at the beginning stages of trying to get promotion. So, yeah, I appreciate this little bit of time on your very great show.
0: DestinedForThis.com. DestinedForThis.com. All right, so what is this apostolate? What is it you're trying to do? Who is it for?
3: Well, it is for the religious, especially. There's pilgrimage scholarship as part of it, but the big crux of it is going to be vocational discernment scholarship for priests and religious life and everything else, and then priestly enrichment is a big part of it. And then the other part of it, of course, is Mother Mary's prayer, which is about the rosary and encouraging the priests to have a Marian renewal so that they will pray the rosary with their sheep, you know, to arm them for the battle ahead. So I've been going to different bishops. I've been to my bishop. I've met with other bishops across the world, actually. And I've got many endorsements, and they do believe that it's important that the priests visibly pray the rosary and invite their people in, invite their sheep and their parishioners in to have a time of prayer and a time of rosary, because there's nothing more powerful than a priest pulling out a rosary on the altar and inviting his sheep in to pray with him.
0: By doing that,
3: you know, Our Lady's only going to lead you to her son, always. That's the only place she's going to take you. And of course, if you look at the decline in the rosary within the priesthood and in the religious life, you know, during the 70s and 80s and 90s, unfortunately, the rosary was stricken from most seminaries and most convents. I know this for a fact. My father, I know a nun who is no longer a nun. And one day she woke up and she was in a habit and playing the rosary. And the next day she woke up and they were all in skirts and shirts. Oof. And nobody was praying the rosary. And it was very traumatic. And this was in like 1970. And she had gone into the convent in the 50s. Can you imagine going in the 50s and coming out in 74? I can't even imagine the culture shock. No. So we have like a 30-35 year vacancy of priests praying the rosary, and even praying the rosary themselves, but never mind bringing it into their parishes. So I've met with my bishop, like Bishop Zarama, and he gave his blessing, which was wonderful. I have my letter of good standing, so I'm slowly opening doors and going to meet more bishops to, you know, encourage them, you know, to ask their priests to make sure that the rosary is a major part of it, because the decline in the belief of the Eucharist, I think, is directly correlated to the fact that they remove the rosary. I know how Mother works. She's only going to take you to her son, and that's the only thing she loves. And so priestly enrichment is another big part of this, because priests struggle. I mean, God bless them. They are working so many jobs. They have so many responsibilities. Some of them are managing 3-4 parishes. I can't even imagine. And sometimes they just need a break, or they need support. And it isn't that their diocese doesn't have something in place for like a retreat or whatever. But this, I can't believe the number of priests that I've met that have never been on pilgrimage. They've never encountered Christ or Our Lady in a place where she actually was. And I think it's really, really important. And I also believe that, you know, the priest should be able to nominate a member of his laity, you know, to go with him that might have never, ever experienced pilgrimage and could never financially afford to experience pilgrimage. And so that leads us into the vocational discernment part of the website, you know what I mean, of the nonprofit, which is helping people discern. I mean, we have a huge shortage, right, Joe? Huge.
0: Right.
3: Yeah. Huge shortage of priests. Yeah. Huge shortage. And it is very hard for anybody to find silence where they can listen to the voice of God. So we're hoping by giving vocational discernment scholarships to help people take the time they need to see what the Lord is actually calling them to. And it's critically important that we do that and we support them so that we can help them and help develop and work with the vocational programs, you know, the vocational directors and the different dioceses. And there's so many organizations that I know about, you know, where they're doing that. And I think it's, you know, we could go hand in hand with them and helping them reach the priests and the future religious and the people that are going to be leading, you know, the future of our church, because we need assistance. You know what I mean? And we need to strengthen our church. I honestly believe we need to do that. And the weapon, she gave us the weapon. We know what the weapon is. She handed it to St. Dominic. And we have beaten, we've stopped wars. There have been miracle after miracle after miracle. And the rosary is a key component to that battle. And we have to do that. We have to do it every single day. Every day you should be praying. And if you don't know it good enough, it's fine. Do what
0: just
3: you can
0: cheat.
3: Do. The Lord
0: just
3: knows
0: cheat.
3: Your heart.
0: Read it. Just read it. If you cheat, it's okay. You can cheat. It's fine. Just read it if you have to. You know, I was just thinking about... You know, last year, I got the wonderful opportunity to go on pilgrimage with you and Bishop Strickland to Greece and Turkey. I think about it almost every day still. I'm like a year, it's a year later, and I still am processing the magnitude of that trip. It was so, so amazing. And I think that's, it's like you want to give that gift, right, to those that can't do that normally. And I think it's hard for priests because in order for them to go, on trips like that, well, they got to come up with the money, and that's hard for them to do. Or they got to sponsor an entire pilgrimage and sell it out for them, you know, to be able to go or whatever. So, an organization like DestinedForThis.com can provide those funds to help these men and women Catholic religious, or these priests, or perhaps even a bishop, or maybe I don't know, lay folk too, in some cases. To go on these trips that are utterly amazing and life-altering. Like, there's a great opportunity to pay it forward, where those of us can chip in a few bucks here, a few bucks there, knowing that that might help somebody in this category go on a trip to Rome or the Holy Land or what have you. But they're gonna literally remember and be thinking about it, like, for years after, right?
3: That's right. Oh yeah, it leaves an indelible mark in your person. I mean, Israel unfortunately is difficult right now, but we're hoping next year we'll be able to get there. Of course, you know, I work with Select International Tours and Cruises. That's who we did the pilgrimage with, and they're absolutely amazing in what they do. And their pilgrimages are safe and they're well organized. And I know you can attest to that, Joe.
0: 100%.
3: So right now, that's the pilgrimage company that we have partnered with, and they have been so generous. Every pilgrim that I put on a pilgrimage, they donate $50 into the nonprofit.
0: Really?
3: Because right now they do. Select does that. They also donate on every pilgrimage to the Christians in the Holy Land. And they actually have, during the pandemic, we donated, I think they've given over $1.2 million into the Holy Land to the Christians there.
0: That's
3: so
0: amazing.
3: It's amazing. It's absolutely amazing. And so it's, you know, the pilgrimage part of it is critically important. You know, our whole life is a pilgrimage, though. And I think people forget that, you know, I mean, you're on a pilgrimage because we're here doing our dress rehearsal so we can hopefully get to heaven. And that, you know, and that's really, really important. And, you know, we have to love each other all the way there, all the way there.
0: Yeah. So what's the best way for people to help? Is it through the website? Just go to the donations button at destinedforthis.com?
3: Yep. It's Destined, the number four. So it's DestinedD, the number four, this, THIS. .com. It's very simple. We are in the process of revamping our website, so it's not quite as fluid as I would like it to be right now. So bear with us as we continue to try and raise funds so that we can do that. We have a very exciting announcement too. Is Bishop Joseph Coffey of the Auxiliary Bishop for the Military. He is now the spiritual leader for the nonprofit, and then Deacon Harold Burke Sivers is the spiritual director. And then we have some very wonderful other people that are involved in it, Luis Roman and Joe and others. And some are just laity and others are, you know, heavy hitters, deacons and all of that. So it's really, really exciting what we're seeing and what we're doing, and I would love the opportunity to get in front of as many bishops and as many organizations as I can, because we have to have priests. The Catholic Church cannot survive without priests, and we have to help them. We have to help the bishops and the priests and
4: church. That's
3: all to. We got to pray the rosary, and we need to help everybody all the time.
0: Let me ask you a question. People that are interested in like applying for the help that this apostolate is trying to help with, is it restricted to just the United States? Can they come from anywhere on the planet? What are some of the guidelines?
3: I think initially we've kind of restricted the United States. I mean, right now we're still in the fundraising. I mean, we would love to find somebody who believes in this cause that wants to help us grow our endowment, because obviously it costs money to give money, and it costs money. And we as a board have limited it. So like 93 or 94% of every fund dollar that will come into us will go right back out into helping priests and religious and some laity and, you know, reaching bishops so that we can encourage a Marian renewal in the priesthood and all of that. You know, this is to help people. This is to help our church. We have to save our church. It is our duty. And it's our obligation, and our Lord gave his life for us so that we would have the Eucharist. He gave us himself so that we would always have the Eucharist. And if we don't have priests, we don't have the Eucharist.
0: Right. Yeah. Well said. Destined for This is the website. Destined4this.com is the website. We encourage you to check it out. Like I said, it's a work in progress as far as the website goes itself. But I mean, if you go to the vision statement, it's really, really good. Very succinct. I like it a lot. And if this is something you feel like you can be a part of or support, we would encourage you to do that too. Destinedforthis.com. Ellen, we're going to be running out of time here in about 60 seconds, but what is your vision 10 years from now? How many would you be helping if the right support comes to you?
3: I believe that every pilgrimage that leaves American soil should have two pilgrims on it. Every single pilgrimage should have two pilgrims on it that we would be able to support. And that's thousands and thousands. So we need that benevolent donator. You know what I mean? We need benevolence, and we need, it's the end of the year. It's a legitimate tax write-off. I mean, we are a legitimate nonprofit, and help us save the church. Help us save the priesthood. Help us.
0: Well said. Ellen Holmes, Steve LaWalk, thank you so much for your time. Appreciate you being on the team this afternoon. We'll have you back. DestinedForThis.com. 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Share it with friends. Pay it forward. Be generous if you can. That would be grateful. But coming up after the break, we're going to talk with Mark Lambert from CatholicUnscripted.com. Fulton Sheen about to be blessed. But what about that Teleordination Dan stuff? Yikes. What do we do with that? More in 2 minutes. Don't go anywhere.
5: As many of you know, altar rails in Catholic churches have almost entirely disappeared throughout the Catholic Church. 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
0: Praise be to Jesus Christ. Welcome back to A Catholic Take, a bold synthesis of information and inspiration. I'm your host, Joe McClain. Praise be to God. It is good to be on with you. We've come down to the wire in America. Soon to be blessed, Fulton Sheen. I mean, there's like 60,000 people are going to be joining at the, or I don't even know what the number is. It's just, it's ooch in St. Louis for the beatification of Archbishop Fulton Sheen. And I was scrolling through Mark Lambert's X feed, and I highly encourage you to do so because it's highly entertaining at the very least. Here's one of my faves. Quote, "This fat, effeminate heretic is a joke," close quote. I mean, that's a gem. I love it. And it's also not wrong. He's talking about Cardinal Reinhard Marx, who just never met a synodal heresy he didn't absolutely want to bring to the universal church. Mark joins us this afternoon. Mark, good afternoon. Thanks for hanging out with us.
8: Hey, Joe. Good to be with you.
0: Man of many words. I absolutely love it. You know, I was just like looking at several of your posts and it really got me thinking about Fulton Sheen in particular. You talk about Cardinal Seurat, who's talking about Tristianus Custodes and sort of the vitriolic nature of trying to attack members of the body for, you know, just because they want more and not less of the patrimony of the church, or the attack on Ratzinger's reputation or Cardinal Marx in the synodal way. It just goes on and on and on. But I was just thinking about like these high church men that seem to love to play with fire at times. And then I started thinking about Fulton Sheen in particular. I'm a big fan of Fulton Sheen, have been for a very long time. And yet I cringe with his seemingly love for Teilhard de Chardin, whom the Holy See didn't like. They condemned basically his teaching and writings, etc. What are we to, like, just in general, what are we to make of these men who like to play with fire? Like, what do we do with that?
8: I think we're in a new place, though. I find it very difficult to put Fulton Sheen in the same sort of
0: I do too. I'm not suggesting
8: as Cardinal
0: Marx. But Chardin was a heretic. Even the Holy Office felt like that. Pope Pius XII refused to allow his writings to be published during his pontificate. That's how bad it was. But 5 years after the Holy Office condemned Chardin's philosophy, Fulton Sheen called him one of the greatest spiritual geniuses of the 20th century. 5 years after.
8: I remember about 15 years ago, I was asked to do an RCIA course. And when we did the session on the Mass, the priest who was in charge read from Chardin's Mass of the World.
0: That's so bad.
8: It's with so a lot bad. Of sort of, you know, gravitas. And then said to the ensemble, great. I can't explain the Mass any better than that, really. And I just... And my head
0: like
8: in my hands.
0: Cute in your mouth and got the queasy.
8: Unbelievable, yeah.
0: And but I think, like, okay,
8: you know, absolutely, you can't ask.
0: I was going to say JP2.
8: Yeah.
0: JP2 at Assisi. You know, it's just, like, I don't want to throw the baby out with the bathwater. I don't want to say everything JP2 was bad, but I think more and more Catholics are finding themselves, perhaps it's just the traditional Catholic, but we're finding ourselves in this category where we say we don't want any of it because we can't trust. We don't know what to trust and not trust. They want to throw all of it out. And I feel like that's not the right answer. Like, I think so much of Fulton Sheen's life was great, heroic, and amazing. Chardin is not an example of that. Neither is his folk guitar masses you know, that he seemingly embraced before his death either. Like, that's cringy. So, and JP too, at Assisi, you know, I just like, this is cringy. What are we doing? This is not, this isn't good. But I don't want to throw all of JP II out or Benedict XVI or whatever.
8: Yeah, I think the way that I look at it is that, you know, you can't say that Fulton Sheen wasn't seriously wrong about Teilhard de Chardin. I don't think we do him any service by pretending anything otherwise either. But, you know, some of his post-conciliar liturgical and ecumenical judgments were, you know, they also sort of, for me, reflected the naive optimism of that period, perhaps you could say. But I think you have to remember that beatification isn't the canonization of every opinion that a man ever expressed. If it was, I don't think we'd have anyone on the calendar, would we? It'd be empty. the real question is whether Sheen's life, considered as a whole, manifested heroic fidelity to Christ. And I think that the evidence is overwhelming, you know, just his Eucharistic devotion, his missionary sacrifice, defense of divine law, astonishing evangelical fruitfulness, the willingness to preach about sin, judgment, grace, defense of the divine law, redemption to amass, like all these things to a mass audience. You know, we can reject his judgment of de Chardin while recognizing the sanctity of the man who spent his life bringing souls to Christ. And yeah. I think a robust Catholicism has to be capable of doing both of those things, Joe.
0: Yeah. Does his reputation precede him on a worldly scale? Like, is he just uniquely American, or, I mean, you know what I mean? Like, or do Catholics in the UK, for instance, or across Europe, do they also see him in the same light?
8: Yeah, I think there is I would say perhaps in the English speaking world anyway, that, you know, he's an extremely recognizable figure and, you know, intimately associated with an Orthodox Catholicism. So I don't really have any fears. You know, when you look at that what he achieved and what he was doing, what he was trying to do, you only have to read his stuff to see how deeply he cared about Christ. Look, and I'm the same. You started off the show by reading out probably a quite uncharitable, you know, I saw that story.
0: Factually correct, but okay.
8: Absolutely furious. So, you know, God help us. If none of us have ever said anything wrong, if they're the only people who get into heaven, then, you know, there's not going to be many people up there either, is there, you know?
0: Right. You know, you also talked about sort of the dismantling of Benedict's reputation, his legacy. It feels like there's an attack there. One of the things about Fulton Sheen that sort of tangentially relates to that is post-Vatican II era, he's still seen as a conservative. He's still seen as a nod back towards tradition. And then he obviously ran afoul with Cardinal Spellman, I think it was, out of New York City. And that was why they sent him to Rochester, hoping that he would fail, because he'd never been an administrator. You know, he only briefly managed a parish after he got his advanced degrees at Catholic University of America. And that was only to test his obedience. And once he did it, they're like, okay, there you go. Run free. Now you can. He went to the Louvain after. And that's all great. But it feels like when you catch up to Fulton Sheen in his 80s, it feels like he had been beaten down and worn out. And it feels like that, you know, I see his comments about, for instance, the folk mass, you know, when he was on the Buckley show and he made those comments about the folk, the precursor to the Lifetime Mass or whatever here in America. It just feels like he was beaten down and worn out because he was not trying to air dirty laundry in the public square. And I feel like if Fulton Sheen were alive today, I think he would take exception with me. I don't think he'd be very happy with me because I've aired a lot of dirty laundry about the Catholic Church on my show for many years now. And I feel like even today, he would never, ever want that. Do you think that's fair?
8: I think there was a different perception in that time. And I think that the world we live in now is a very different place. And I don't think we've ever been in a situation when we've had prelates of the Catholic Church directly attacking the faith, in the deposit of faith, openly attacking it the way that they are now. I mean, the story this week, Marx and Cardinal Hollerich, and, you know, like Cardinal Hollerich is on record as saying that the Catholic Church's teaching on homosexuality is wrong and needs to be changed. And all right, he sort of apologised or whatever. But we know that these men think this way. And we know that what they're doing, the work that they're doing, is so obviously meant to undermine the faith. And so yeah. I'm confident that men like Fulton Sheen would be speaking out much more vociferously, perhaps, than you or I even are doing. You know, and I think it's the changes that we're getting in terms of evangelization, in terms of people coming into the church, are due to the fact that people like us are prepared to say, look, we don't accept this. You know, we're not prepared. The faith is far more important because we've committed our families to it. You know, our lives, our children's lives. That's what we've done. We've taken it that far, to that point where we're putting our families' lives on the line here, and you've got these fat idiots, you know, who seem completely lost. Personally, they seem completely adrift from anything that I recognise as Catholicism. And it's important because that Catholicism is so powerful for what happens in our lives and in our children's right. lives. They haven't got, Marx and Hollerich haven't got children to concern themselves with or what's going to happen to them. And, you know, they should really have a bit of humility. The amazing thing to me is that this idea of synodality, whatever you want to call it, it's all a load of rubbish, you know, it's been around for a few years since, you know, whatever, and since Francis invented it. No one can define what it is. And they are basically saying that they want to overturn 2,000 years of Catholic doctrine on the basis of this, you know, thing that is designed basically to undermine the faith of the church. It's just not going to happen, Joe. We're not going to let it happen, are we? So, I think what can you do faced with that? You've got to call it out.
0: You do. I totally agree. I just feel like, you know, my patron saint is Padre Pio. I feel like he would lecture me if he were standing here about, airing the dirty laundry, because that was not his policy, that's for sure. He was attacked by a homosexual archbishop and priest, and he suffered mightily for it, but he did so silently. And I feel like Archbishop Fulton Sheen, soon to be blessed, I feel like he was doing the same thing. He accepted the shenanigans of a bad prelate, Spellman in particular, and took it on the chin for the team. I think he was a team player, but I feel like that was also part of what almost broke him in the end, and it feels like that. You know, and then, but you also give me hope. It's not just the negative stuff. It's not just the Cardinal Marxes of the world and their heresies, or the Teilhard de Chardin that seems to have won over so many churchmen in our time. But it's all, like you mentioned, France and Pope Leo's trip coming up to France and massive crowds in France. The eldest daughter of the church that seems so lost these days is coming out in droves. What does that say? Does that give us hope? Could there be a glimmer of hope in Christendom?
8: Well, you know, I don't know if you know, Monsignor Ronald Knox was a famous intellectual and convert over here. But one of the things that, you know, he gave this wonderful, powerful speech where he said that, you know, the church died in the catacombs. You know, it died on the cross and it rose with Christ, and it died in the catacombs. And it, you know, like the church, it's modelled on Christ, and this is what it constantly does. If people won't listen to the message, was it JP2 who said the church likes, you know, the church always proposes, it doesn't impose. And if you don't listen to what the church has got to say, much like the story of Israel in the Old Testament, it will all just fall to bits and you've got no one to blame but yourself. And then we will be there to pick up the pieces of that broken civilization and rebuild once again the kingdom of heaven, because that's what we are called to do. And we know what works. It's historically has always worked. And I think that's what you see going on in France. The children, the young people are disaffected with the secular zeitgeist. And so they're looking for something different, and they're finding the truth, the meaning in our Catholic, in the beautiful treasure of the Catholic faith.
0: But do, is that what they want, or do they just want the benefits of times gone by? You talked about this, you and Catherine talked about this in a recent podcast interview that you did with a Monsignor about England. You know, it's like they don't, they definitely don't want what they got now, but do they truly want what they had before? That's one of the questions in my mind. But we're having a conversation about when a churchman that we love, like I love Fulton Sheen, embrace and play with fire. These are bad things to tell your day, Shadan. Bad guy. No bueno. Why did he do it? And what do we do about it? More in 2 minutes with Mark Lambert. Don't go anywhere.
9: 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On September 23rd, we celebrate the feast of St. Pio of Pietrelcina, Confessor. Francesco Forgione was born to a pious Italian peasant family in the year of our Lord 1887. His father worked in the United States to pay for Pio's education and vocation. At the age of 15, Francesco became a Capuchin Franciscan friar, taking the name Pio in honor of Pope St. Pius V. 7 years later, he was ordained, and along with other disruptive health problems, he began to suffer the stigmata of our Lord, which in humiliation the young priest begged God to hide from view without removing the pain. A few years after Padre Pio's brief service in World War I, the stigmata became visible again and remained so for the rest of Pio's life. The priest's reputation for holiness grew, and people flocked to his ever-open confessional, where he could read souls, or to obtain one of the many miracles he worked. Pio was deeply humiliated by the fame and humbly accepted suppression by his superiors. But a few years later, Pope Pius XI lifted the ban on Pio's public ministry. Offering up his constant pain, the humble friar served by hearing confessions, celebrating Mass, and even building a hospital, until his death in the year of our Lord 1968. Also honored on this day are Pope St. Linus, who succeeded St. Peter, St. Thecla of Iconium, St. Eunan, and many other martyrs, confessors, and holy virgins. For more about the saints and seasons of the Catholic Church, visit thestationofthecross.com/saints-and-seasons.
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0: Praise be to Jesus Christ. Welcome back to A Catholic Take, a bold synthesis of information and inspiration. I'm your host, Joe McClain. 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But we've been having a conversation about Fulton Sheen. You know, he's about to be beatified. I'm a big fan of Fulton Sheen. Always have been. I love, love, love his radio episodes. Before his television show, his radio work was amazing. I used to binge listen to it all the time. Of course, his television career was amazing. Every talk he's ever given, pretty amazing. But I've always been uncomfortable with his embracing of Tellier de Chardin, who was a heretic. And then, of course, the folk masses. All of it. He just seemed like he got really worn down. That's the conversation we've been having with Mark Lambert. Mark, welcome back. Pope Pius XII called Tellier de Chardin a, quote, cesspool of errors. At least that's alleged. I was not able to confirm that, whether he actually said it, but it's often quoted at Pope Pius XII. And since I prayed at Pope Pius XII's tomb, I'm going to say it's a fact. It's been proven now. He said that. So, again, going back to it, I don't know what to do with Fulton Sheen, but I do know this. Fulton Sheen died before the Blessed Sacrament in peace. That speaks volumes, doesn't it?
1: I think that's everything we need to know, really. You know, like I say, you have to take his life in its entirety. And what one of us hasn't made massive errors in judgment? Mm-hmm. You know, you've fallen in love with a particular piece of writing or a particular theologian, perhaps before you understand properly its provenance. So I think we've all been there. And for me, it's not really a problem. I think it's being used as a problem, Joe. I think that's what upsets me, is that you can see it, like, as you said at the beginning, there's a particular sort of wing of traditionalism that seemed to be absolutely against Fulton Sheen being beatified. And I think that might be because he is a kind of a bridge between the pre-conciliar and the post-conciliar church. He stands across that divide, and that might make him particularly threatening. I don't know, but I think when you read his stuff and look at his life, he was an extraordinary man, and it's little wonder that we're seeing these miraculous signs that he's subject to the beatific vision, which I hope and pray we all will be at some point.
0: Yeah, well, some of us need to pray a lot more than others, I would argue, but is it a byproduct of just being, is this rejection, throwing the baby out with the bathwater, so to speak? In other words, like rejecting everything JP2 because We didn't love what he did at Assisi, which I found incredibly bad. And just use that one example. Is this a knee-jerk reaction, a byproduct of the post-Vatican II era? We just can't deal with all of the scandal after scandal after. I mean, they double and triple and triple and quadruple down on this stuff so often. Just the other day, USCCB puts out a video on Yom Kippur. Like, okay, it's one thing to say, you know, I wish the Jews a great day. I hope they're well today. Also, by the way, Jesus fulfilled Yom Kippur. Like, literally takes 2 seconds of your life to say that. Not a single word about how Yom Kippur doesn't actually exist anymore because our Savior fulfilled it. They double and triple and quadruple down. I just think Catholics, maybe they're the trad Catholics or the rad trad Catholics or however we want to label them, I think they're weary. I think they're beaten down. And this is why they can't live in the nuance and sort right from wrong, or they just throw it all away because they don't want to deal with it anymore. Do you think that's fair?
1: Yeah, no, we get fed up with it. You know, I'm fed up with it. I'm fed up with, you know, you give them the benefit of the doubt. Like, you know, give you an example. You know, a friend of mine is Professor Larry Chapp, who writes, you know, I think he writes brilliantly in Crisis.
0: I've interviewed him a few times.
1: Catholic World Report. Yeah. And, you know, like he's a clever guy, he's brilliant intellectual, and he's trying to, you know, consistently look at things in the most charitable light. But the last interview I did with him on the channel, he was like, right, that's it. And now, you know, time's up. We've got a time to clean the Aegean stables. You know, it's time to really do some work here and stop talking about it. And as you say, they keep coming out with this same stuff. And this week we've had stuff like Leo saying to the poor Clares, the fact that you haven't got any vocations should be a sign of hope or a sign of you know, like, what?
0: What? Are
1: you
0: what? I'm sorry, what was that?
1: The decline confirms the fact that you know, that the decline was the right. What? What? Yeah. And, it's just incoherent. And the thing about it is, you know, we're not falling for it anymore. You know, I've got to the stage with, I think it's not the post-conciliar church. I think under Ratzinger, there was peace. You know, at least there was peace. And the people who wanted to pursue, you know, a more traditional kind of Catholicism, I just never saw it like that before all of this stuff with Francis started. I just saw it as orthodoxy or, you know, like you either want to do what the church says or you want to be a cafeteria Catholic and pick and choose, because you can look at the magisterium and you can see why it all makes sense. And we've, for some reason, you've got, you know, prelates like you've got people like Monsignor Arthur Holquin out there talking about how brilliant Supich is. Has he got his glasses on? Has he read anything that Supich has like, what is going on?
0: You know, he's drinking the water again.
1: How
0: you can tell.
1: Incoherent you have to be to do that.
0: Right. Why are they so inclined? Like Teilhard de Chardin. I mean, he was so inclined to embrace the world, the flesh, and the devil. In fact, I've got a great homily by Father Shannon Collins. He basically describes Teilhard de Chardin describing what seems like a demonic possession experience. Like, why are they so inclined to the world and reject the mystical body of Christ? It's like they want everything but the mystical body of Christ, the design God has created for mankind. Why?
1: I think it's that, you know, I think it's brilliantly explained in Humanae Generis, that encyclical. I don't know if you've read that one.
0: Sure.
1: But really, it's looking at the temptation. And I experienced this myself before I, you know, properly studied the faith, is that you're trying to reconcile it with what you were taught at school or whatever. And some of the more uncomfortable things, you know, you're kind of making them fit in with what's going on in the world. And de Chardin seemed to, that's what he seemed to be doing. You know, he seemed to have this sort of Age of Aquarius view.
0: I think he was possessed.
1: Well, it could be that as well.
0: I think he was either stoned or possessed, and probably both at the same time. I'm just saying it out loud. But anyway, Mark Lambert, so grateful that you're on the team. Check him out at CatholicUnscripted.com. Him and Catherine Bennett do a fantastic job there. Also, check him out on his X feed. We'll link to it in the show notes. We'll go into the after show, and I'll take your Catholic take next on the live feed. God love you.
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evangelization is to tell everybody Jesus loves you. We're all called to be great saints. Don't miss the opportunity. Hi there, and we just have wonderful, wonderful family all the way back here. And I just want to thank you all. We have another cable system in Montana, so that makes all 50 states. Thank you. These men back here sitting very humbly are responsible for it. They work very hard, and I'm grateful to them. And the cable system operators are very gracious in accepting us. And so, finally, we do have all 50 states, and that is awesome, awesome. And we have AM and FM radio, and I think we have 35 in this country and over 80. One of these days, we're going to have a big surprise for you where we'll be in a lot of radio stations all at one time. So God is working in an awesome way. Well, tomorrow is the 25th of March. What do you know about that? And it's the Annunciation. Happens to be my name day. I don't know how my abbess ever decided on that, but she did. It's a very special, special name day for me because ordinarily, in an order, religious order, monastic order, your name is the feast that your name is. For example, if it's Isidore, it'd be the feast of St. Isidore. Well, mine being Angelica was supposed to be the feast of the Holy Angels, which is in October. So my abbess called me, and I thought, oh, God, they're going to send me home again. They almost sent me home 5 times. And the reason was that my knees were like little grapefruits, you know, they had swollen so bad. And in those days, if you couldn't kneel, you didn't have vocation. So you're supposed to be a postulant 6 months. I was 15 months, see, so I thought, oh, here I go for sure. But anyway, all she said to me was, I've decided that your name day will be the Annunciation. And I thought, wow. And the reason I was so surprised and pleased is because I made the consecration to Our Lady, the de Montfort consecration, on March 25th, 1942, I think, when I entered in 44. It was a very, very special, special day for me. And so tomorrow, so often we kind of omit special days for the simple reason

lot, and I'm going over this very quickly. But when he got into the temple to offer incense, he was very disturbed. It says he was overcome with fear because he saw an angel. Well, I'd be overcome with fear with this angel, too. And he says to Zechariah, your wife, Elizabeth, is to bear you a son, and you must name him John. Now, here's a man, must be, maybe up in his 70s, 80s. I would knock it now, because I'll be 75 next month. But anyway, it doesn't seem too old right now. So I look at this, I don't feel as I used to do 50 years ago. Anyway, and he said, your wife is to bear you a son, and you must name him John, and he will be your joy and delight. And many will rejoice at his birth. Now, this man may have been waiting 40 years. Long time, huh? And he said, he will be great in the sight of the Lord. He must drink no wine, no strong drink. Even from his mother's womb, he will be filled with the Holy Spirit, which means that he would be born without sin. Not conceived, not, but born without sin. I mean, what more could you expect, huh? Well, he will come in the spirit and power of Elijah. Oh, you wonder how good can it get? He will go before him and turn the hearts of fathers towards children and the disobedient back to wisdom. Well, you couldn't ask for any more, huh? All you men waiting for a little son, had no children, waiting for a son 40 years, how would you feel? And he will prepare for the Lord. Now, you imagine if you were going to have your first son, how'd you feel about that, huh? Pretty good? Yeah? Poor Zechariah. He looked at this big angel and he said, how can I be sure of this? I'm an old man. As if he couldn't tell. My wife's getting on in years. What he was saying to the angel was, buddy, you're too late. Like 30 years too late, or 20 years too late. Why did you come when I needed you, huh? Well, I wouldn't fuss around with an angel if I were you. Because the angel says, I am Gabriel. Who stands in the presence of God, and I have been sent to speak to you. Listen, since you have not believed my words, which will come true at their appointed time, you will be silent. Wow. Have no power of speech until that day comes. I bet Elizabeth had a whoopee-doo, you know? I bet she was so happy. I bet she said, Lord Yahweh, at last he is silent. It probably didn't happen, but sometimes I like my rendition a little better, you know. And so that really happened when he was born. You know, Zachary said his name is John. Now, I want to show you tonight the difference between Our Lady and Zechariah. You know, we all accept God's will in different ways. None of us accept it in the same way. Some people are very happy with whatever happens. And some people are grumpy no matter what happens. And we all have friends like that, don't we? I had an uncle like that. God bless him. If I'd say, Uncle Nick, it's a beautiful day. And he'd look at me and say, what do you mean a beautiful day? Can't you see those clouds up there? What's the matter?

0: fancy, you Blake. That's a typical Italian way of agreeing with you. Now, it says in the 6 months, the angel Gabriel was sent by God to a town in Galilee called Nazareth to a virgin betrothed to a man named Joseph. And the virgin's name was Mary. And he went in and said to her, "Rejoice, Mary, full of grace." Oh, wow. You know what that meant? It meant that she was filled with God at her conception. So many of you do not believe in the Immaculate Conception. There is proof of it. She was holy from her conception. What a woman. Mm. And he said, "The Lord is with you." And she was disturbed by these words. She's humble. She was a humble maiden of the Lord, hoping that she could be the servant of the mother of the Messiah. Now, today, we ought to have a little understanding of that, because we're all tired of what we see, what we hear. We're so tired of the world going around in a no-no land, hardly believing in the Lord. We're so afraid of our youth who are not instructed, who have lost their way through television, movies, alcohol, drugs, promiscuity. And you want to hold on to the whole world, but it seems to be slipping very fast. I don't think it's a person in this world who doesn't long for a change, who doesn't long for things to change, for our families to change, to come back to the Lord, for your children, for your spouse, relatives and friends, people you work with. When are they going to change? When are they going to understand the path of the Lord? When are we going to stop running so fast in the wrong way? And that was the time people prayed for centuries for the Messiah, for the Son of God, for the one who was to deliver them. We all need deliverance. We all need the right kind of deliverance. We all need our lives turned around. Some of you are listening to me tonight through that television, you need to turn around. You're in a wrong path. And time is, you know, do you realize this is almost the end of March? Seems like we just put away our Christmas decorations, huh? This is true. Fast. I went on the train years and years ago to La Crosse, Wisconsin. Doesn't seem that far away, but it was for me. And I looked out the window and I could see wheat fields for miles and miles and miles. And they were so fast, the train was so fast, that it was like one blur of wheat. I couldn't see anymore the individual wheat, just a blur. It was gone so fast. One Christmas, the sisters got me a clock. You know, like, what do you buy a nun for Christmas? She wears the same thing every day. She does the same thing. And this year I got shoes, so. And but what do you buy a nun? Well, they don't even know. So they bought me a clock. Well, I was sitting in bed looking at the second hand. I've seen them for years. I just looked at it this time. And I watched that go click, click, click, click. And I thought, that's my life. It's gone boom. Minute by minute, hour by hour, day by day, year by year. And you don't realize it. Well, this was the time for the Messiah. Everybody looking. And so she was disturbed, and the angel said to her, Mary, do not be afraid. You know, the angel says that to Zechariah. An angel says that to Our Lady. Our Lord said it to the apostles after the resurrection over and over, and even during his lifetime. Why are you so afraid? You see, we're drowning. Looks like a good reason to be afraid. You're drowning. And he looked at his apostles and he said, how is it you have no faith? Oh, is that our problem? We have no faith. Well, the angel said, listen, you are to conceive and bear a son. You must name him Jesus. He will be great, and he will be called Son of the Most High. Well, you couldn't even hardly believe that, huh? And the Lord God will give him the throne of his ancestor David. He will rule the house of Jacob forever, and there will be no end. Wow. And Our Lady asks. Now, she doesn't question the way Zechariah did. Zechariah told the angel the facts of life. Too late. You don't understand. And Mary didn't say that. She just said, how? That's all. How? So, the Holy Spirit, he said, will come upon you, and the power of the Most High will cover you with its shadow. And so the child will be holy and called the Son of God. I mean, that would be so much to grasp that it would take years. An angel says, your kinswoman Elizabeth, in her old age, has conceived a son. For nothing is impossible to God. And that's what you and I have to think today. You know, a couple of weeks ago, we went to Spain. And trying to do a little evangelization. And you, I looked there, but I saw in the people beautiful holiness and simplicity. Beautiful holiness and simplicity. I gotta watch my mic here. Because every night the whole village goes to Holy Hour, 7 o'clock, and you see all these hundreds of wood shoes. I don't know how they tell who belongs to who. And they all wear slippers. And they slip in these wooden shoes and go. 8 o'clock, the same woman who does it a lifetime has a big cowbell. And she takes that cowbell and she rings it through the entire village, reminding the people to pray for the poor souls of purgatory. Did you ever see an American village or community? If I went around Irondale, Alabama, ringing a cowbell with wooden shoes, asking the residents to pray for the poor souls, they'd lock me up. And I had to wonder, the people are simple. I mean, there's no facilities. We stayed at a beautiful American house that shows so much for my spirit of mortification. We stayed at a wonderful house that these people built there. But we were warned, you know, one person takes a shower at a time. If somebody uses it, even for a glass of water, it turns to ice water. I said, forget that one. I looked like a little kid on a camera who was washing his face by putting two fingers in the water. That with me. Anyway, a friend of ours was in the shower and somebody used the water. She went, ah! I laughed almost sick. But now these people have done that for years. In some of their houses, there's a big hole in the floor. And they put their wood in there, but there's no flue to take up the smoke. It just goes through the house. But what I'm trying to say is that maybe our dear Lord one day will say, okay, let's pull the rug here a little bit. Are we really living our life? Are we really living for God? And why are we in such a hurry? Why do we have to have so much noise? Huh? You can't do it. If you call up anybody, even our network, well, at least you get the network. I called up home during our trip, and I heard on the radio a terrific meditation on death. I didn't want to hear it at that point. But it was a great meditation. But most places you hear the most atrocious music, or they call it music. To me, it's just a mumble of notes or whatever. But there is no silence in the world. Very little. Everything is noise to keep your mind quiet so you can hear the silence of God. And you see the difference here between Zechariah and Our Lady. Zechariah went in there agitated, probably thought, here I am, my last year, and I still don't have what I want. I'd make a bet he was mumbling all through going into the temple. Our Lady was just there, united to God, never expecting anything. And all of a sudden, she was the mother of God. The answer of Zechariah is, how do I know this is going to be? Aren't we all like that? How do I know God's going to take care of me? How do I know this is going to happen? How do I know I'll be all right? How do I know I'm going to live another week? Nobody knows. The difference between Our Lady on this great Feast of Annunciation and Zechariah, even when he was told it would be by an angel, and not just an ordinary angel, one of the seven, he doesn't believe it. We're very much like that today in the world. We'll believe a scientist. We'll believe a news story. Most of them are kaput. We'll believe a gossip. We'll believe anything scientific, true or not. You know, Cardinal Audi, who came here to bless our dish 16 years ago, he said, remember, Mother, whatever you say on the air is gospel to the people. And I thought, that's a terrible thing. It's true. If you read something in paper, you accept it. If you hear something on TV, you accept it. If you hear something on radio, you accept it. How much is really true? Why is it then that we have such a hard time following the truth? I am the way, the truth, and the life. We have a hard time following him. That's a strange thing. Zechariah had a hard time following an angel. But Our Lady, she didn't have a hard time. Be it done unto me according to thy will. Wow. Do we do that, huh? This beautiful sentence is we should have on our heart and mind every day. I am the handmaid of the Lord. Let it be done according to thy will.
1: play it like that, huh? That's why she could go her way and visit Elizabeth with purity of heart, mind. And you say, well, why did she go and visit Elizabeth? She went there because she wanted to, our dear Lord, the Lord God wanted John the Baptist to be sanctified in his mother's womb. And what did the angel tell Zechariah? He said, from his mother's womb, he will be filled with the Holy Spirit. See, they go together. When Elizabeth, as soon as Our Lady met Elizabeth, Elizabeth said immediately, how is it that the mother of my Lord should come to me? At that moment, John the Baptist was sanctified. And that's why when we say, you know, that children are born at conception, they're not born at conception, but they're conceived there. The whole child, and when you have an abortion, you commit murder, see? Because as soon as Our Lady, what was Our Lord, maybe 2 or 3 days old, sanctified John as predicted by Gabriel. And awesome, huh? So tomorrow, we celebrate that moment. When no matter how many people over the centuries prayed for a Messiah, a deliverer. But what was their concept of deliverance from Rome, from politics, from slavery? I think today that's what we're praying for. Let all nations be united. What's that going to do? Let there be an end to war. What is that going to do? Here's where it is. Here's the war, and here's the peace in our hearts, in our hearts. The Lord God has to change our hearts. And then there will be a real peace. There will be real love and real compassion. And we can then all say, thy will be done in me. As it is in heaven, that's the Our Father. See? So tomorrow let us rejoice and celebrate somehow, huh? Go buy yourself a soda if you can't do anything else. Do something. Now they have yogurt that's supposed to be fat-free. I don't believe all that fat-free stuff, but sounds good. Tastes good. I haven't lost a pound. You know why? Because I notice every time I get something fat-free, there's 10 tablespoons of sugar in it. So they just make you feel good. The sugar industry must be the kind who make fat-free food because everything. Now they got big billboards that have two cows looking at each other and says, buy chicken. Even the cows are fat-free conscious today. Then I saw another one had two chickens talking over a fence and it said, oh, I would buy beef. You know, we're funny people. Eat enough of either one and I got news for you. The pounds go on. Because in this life we like to kid ourselves. But we can't for long. Because the Lord, I think, is just around the corner. He will not tolerate this blasphemy and especially against the Eucharist much longer. I don't think he is. And I look forward to the time when we all love each other from our hearts. And we all know there is a God. And that's why I think The healing I got is for all of you. I had an archbishop come to me in Europe, and he said he wanted to see a miracle. I've had a lot of people say, I want to see one. I've never seen one. But we've forgotten. Every morning we wake up. Every time I see a flower. Every time I see a baby. Every time I see you. It's a miracle. A real miracle. And so let's see, and to really make an effort to see all the miracles in our life, like the Mass. Every day, Jesus comes down and lives with us. Every day, he's on our altar waiting for you to come. Say, hi, Jesus, I love you. What a wonderful thing, huh? So, now, we have questions. They're not relative to this subject, but that's okay. You ask whatever you want to ask. Hello?
2: Hi, Mother.
1: Hi, where are you from?
2: I'm from Allentown, Pennsylvania.
1: Oh, great. Now, what is your question?
2: Mother, I just want you to know that it was through you.
1: Praise
2: I've God. Been away for many, many years from my faith.
1: Mm-hmm.
2: It's through you, Mother Angelica, that I am now back
1: Thank
2: to the
1: you,
2: Catholic
1: Jesus.
2: Faith. I have suffered illnesses and my son. I am very devout to Our Lady. I feel as though I'm reaching out and touching you right now as I speak.
1: Thank you, Jesus.
2: But now, Mother, I have a sister who has cancer of the colon and it has now reached her liver. How do I pray for the Holy Spirit to come inside her for forgiveness for all things that have been done and to have her come closer to our Lord?
1: Well, the Holy Spirit will do it. If you're praying and you have pain of any kind, even the pain of seeing your sister dying, offer that up for her. And you can pray for her, whether she's conscious or not conscious, whether she is forgiven, those she has to forgive or not. Keep praying. Keep praying. And you will know somehow, because you can trust. Our dear Lord answers every prayer that we make for someone else, because it's an unselfish prayer. See? And I wouldn't worry whether about you see it or not. See, there, I believe, and I think Father Gruchel said it, and somewhere Josefa Menendez said it, there is a very thin but very sure time between death and judgment. When you can probably, you're that close, it's like seeing someone through a veil. And with your faculties and your faults and weaknesses kind of dropping away, I think God gives you that last chance to say, I'm sorry, Lord. I'm so sorry. See? So all you need to do now is to pray. Pray to Our Lady and pray to our Lord that she forgives in her heart. Let me tell you this time. One time I was asked to go to the hospital to pray for a friend who was dying, and he was on all kind of machines. And it was pretty obvious to everybody that he was really dying because his feet, his legs were stiff and cold. And so they asked me to come up and pray for him. The hospital said he was dead. The family said no, he wasn't. And so I went in there, and he was just sitting there, laying there cold. And I went up and I went into his ear. I spoke in his ear. And I asked the angels to come for him. I said, please say you're sorry. And you know what? The biggest tear came out of one eye that I ever saw. And I know that we're going in there and we're asking him to say he's sorry. I know he was saved. And I wasn't out of there 10 minutes when they pulled the plug. And he was dead. But for that tear to come out, there had to be something there. Someone there, see? So never, never give up. Just pray and be confident. We have another call. Hello?
3: Hi, my name is Susan. I'm from Connecticut.
1: Oh, and what can I do for you?
3: Well, I'm a cancer patient. I had breast cancer 2 years ago, and now it has metastasized to my bone. Mm. And right now they say I'm like in stable condition. Yeah. But I just wanted to relate to you what has happened in my life since I've had cancer. Prior to having cancer, I would consider myself an average person, not good, not bad, caring, not caring. But since, not with the breast cancer, with the metastasize, since it spread, I'm totally unafraid. I do not fear death. I have no fear in my heart. My pain is minute for what I have is unbelievable. You look at me, you would never know I was sick. I'm able to function. And every treatment I've had, and it's 3 years now, I have offered it up to the saints, to all the saints, and to Jesus and the Father and the Son and the Holy Spirit. I say to him, this I offer to you for my sins.
1: Well, you know, that's a very, very good thing, because it's grace. The grace of God is giving you the opportunity to see something good in something very painful. And it's a grace for you to know that you can offer all of these things up to the Lord. It's a grace, a big grace. And you know, we have pain sometimes, whether we like it or not. And sometimes we make it harder because we rebel. It's never, never too late. Never too late to make up for our past. Sometimes our dear Lord will say a simple, I'm sorry, Lord, please forgive me, that much. See, because if we have a realization, one of the terrible things today is people never say, I'm sorry, Lord, I'm sorry. Because we don't even know we commit sin. Everything is joy, joy, joy. It's not joy, joy, joy. We want heaven here and we want heaven there. It's like somebody having a great time and they peek in heaven and say, oh, I wonder what's around here. Don't go that way. It didn't happen for Jesus, didn't happen for Mary. We're sinners. We have offended God over and over and over. At some point, I gotta stop and say, Jesus, I'm sorry I offended you and I love you. See? And we can have joy in trials, and I'm glad. I'm very happy. And I thank God that with all of that, you're able to keep your joy. And that's a great grace. Great grace. Thank you for telling us. We have another call. Hello?
4: Hello, Mother.
1: Hey, where are you from?
4: I'm calling from Ohio. And
1: well, my home Lee, state.
4: And it's a pleasure to speak with you tonight.
1: Thank you.
4: I wonder if you could tell me, at the beginning of the show, you mentioned that you made a total consecration according to St. Louis de Montfort.
1: Mm-hmm.
4: I'd like you to please explain this consecration, and if you could tell us the importance of it for those of us who are laity, you know, not in a religious order.
1: Yeah, yeah.
4: And can you explain how is it different from consecration to the Sacred Heart? We have been consecrated to the Sacred Heart as a family by one of our parish priests, and wonder if can we still make a total consecration according to St. Louis de Montfort?
1: Oh, sure. You can make a lot of people make the consecration to the poor souls, which means all their good works go for the relief of the poor soul. And I made the consecration because I thought, as I read it, I read about it, it was, what would you say today, the neatest thing I could find. Is that a good thing? Huh? It's awesome. It's awesome. It's one of my greatest consolations. Because what does it do? Well, everything I do that deserves any merit, every prayer I say, every good act I accomplish, every sacrifice, every pain, everything, everything I give to the Mother of God to give to her son. And you say, why do you have to do that? Well, let me tell you. You've done it with your mother a lot. Sometimes if you're in trouble, what'd you do? Did you go to your dad? Uh-uh. You went first to your mother. See? You'd say, look, could you explain it to him before he gets hot, you know? It doesn't look like it is. And besides, I didn't mean it. So what do? You go to your mother. If there's something you want and you know your dad's going to say no, what do? You go to your mother. Say, Mom, could you do this for me, huh? You got the car finally and you scratched the bumper. What do? You go to your dad and say, hey, I scratched the bumper. You better not. What do? Say, hey, Mom, I just sit there at the red light and this guy scratched my bump. Now, you know your dad's not going to buy that. Who do you go to? You go to your mother. So we go to our mother a lot. We should not despair going to our mother in heaven. And why do we do that? Well, say, for example, I was very poor, and we all are. We're all poor. And I had all I could afford was something I bought in a pawn shop, and it's very dirty looking. And what would I do? I would have somebody I love polish it up. And then I would give it to my mother, and she would polish it even better, and then I'd present it to my dad for his birthday. Ever do that? Well, that's what the consecration de Montfort does. I give something I have, something I did, maybe very good. And I say, sweet mother, would you polish this up a little bit and give it to Jesus? Looks a lot better than I would give him. And that's kind of the basis of the de Montfort consecration. And beside that, I have made the consecration for all eternity. But I snuck in something, I don't know if anybody else ever snuck in. I said, Lord, sweet mother, Lord, I give you everything I do that's good, all my merits, all my fruit. I got a little picadillo here and there, you know, not too hot. I'm impatient, I'm always in a hurry, I want everything done yesterday, you know, I don't take any funny business from anybody, and I'm not as compassionate. I get a list that long. And remember, sweet mother, I'm Italian. I felt to make a difference, you know. So, what do? I give her those too. I can't give her only good things I do. I gotta give her the ones not too hot. The things I could have done better but didn't. Just got lazy, that's all. Well, she takes them all and she makes them beautiful. She kind of touches them and something that's dull is sparkling. And you know what's good about this? That when I die, I won't have anything. Not a thing. Because I've given it all to her. So I'm going to be there, and St. Peter's going to look at me and say, I don't know about this one. And Our Lady say, shh, she's come with me. How's that, huh? That's my idea at de Montfort. I don't know if it's supposed to be that way. It's not written in any book, but that's how I look at it. The consecration to our Lord, well, there's no competition. When you consecrate yourself to Jesus, it's everything. Our dear Lord promised many things. He promised that he would do, take care of you, save you from the fires of hell, bless your family. We all need it today. All these little devotions you need in your family. I recommend Our Lady de Montfort consecration. All of our sisters have made, and we'll renew it tomorrow, the feast of the de Montfort consecration, because we want to become holy, and we can't do it ourselves. Our sweet mother helps us. She signs up. You know, you get a spot on your dress just before you're going someplace, and she polishes it up. She's our mother. And the quicker you realize that, you can give her everything, and you'll get a lot more back. We don't do it for that. You know? I'd be happy trying to sneak in the kingdom and look around and say, oh, wow, this is a nice place. I wonder where my mother is. And I think she'll be right there, saying to me, Angelica, you gave me a fit sometimes. I'm glad you're up here. I'll be glad. So have no fear of dedicating yourself to our sweet mother. She's everything you ever thought and much, much more. If you dedicate yourself to the Sacred Heart, that's okay too, because he's Jesus, he's Savior. It's that trust. So let's bring back these devotions. We need them now more than at any time in our life. And speaking of devotions, I hope you have devotion to this network. Did it again. Remember, this network needs you. And I thank you for your generosity. Just keep it up. Cost $2 million a month to keep this place going. And you are the ones that have to provide it, because your network goes around the world. And when you figure it out, it's very cheap. Where could you reach 5-6 billion people for $2 million? Hey, it's cheap. I hope you think it's cheap, because I need you to make it cheap. And that's breaking even. That's just breaking even. And we don't want any more. We don't want any more than to break even. That's one of my prayers. Lord, we'll do anything you want, but don't give us more than we need. So keep it up, you know. You don't have to give a lot. Just a lot of people have to give a little bit. And that's what we need. And I would think the rest of this time to do something for Jesus and for souls. There's a nice little ejaculation I say, oh, many, many, many times a day. Jesus and Mary, I love you. Save souls. Real simple. Given to our Lord by, or given to Consolata Bertrón, a sister who used to see the Lord. And that's all she was asked to say a whole day long. Sometime I change it. I say, Jesus and Mary, save those who die sudden and unprovided death.

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2: 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Mother of the Word incarnate, remember this work as you come into the presence of your Son. 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Amen.
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8: 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On September 23rd, we celebrate the feast of St. Pio of Pietrelcina, Confessor. Francesco Forgione was born to a pious Italian peasant family in the year of our Lord 1887. His father worked in the United States to pay for Pio's education and vocation. At the age of 15, Francesco became a Capuchin Franciscan friar, taking the name Pio in honor of Pope St. Pius V. 7 years later, he was ordained, and along with other disruptive health problems, he began to suffer the stigmata of our Lord, which in humiliation the young priest begged God to hide from view without removing the pain. A few years after Padre Pio's brief service in World War I, the stigmata became visible again and remained so for the rest of Pio's life. The priest's reputation for holiness grew, and people flocked to his ever-open confessional, where he could read souls, or to obtain one of the many miracles he worked. Pio was deeply humiliated by the fame and humbly accepted suppression by his superiors. But a few years later, Pope Pius XI lifted the ban on Pio's public ministry. Offering up his constant pain, the humble friar served by hearing confessions, celebrating Mass, and even building a hospital, until his death in the year of our Lord 1968. Also honored on this day are Pope St. Linus, who succeeded St. Peter, St. Thecla of Iconium, St. Eunan, and many other martyrs, confessors, and holy virgins. For more about the saints and seasons of the Catholic Church, visit thestationofthecross.com/saints-and-seasons.
9: We Catholics have been given an incredible gift, the papacy, established by Christ himself while he walked on this earth. 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He gave us Peter and his successors to teach with authority and to shepherd with divine mandate. The Pope is the principle of unity in the Church. No Pope, no unity. It's that simple. Christ came to redeem us from sin, but only if we believe and obey him. That obedience is not abstract, it is concrete. It means following Peter.
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0: Welcome to the Quiet Waters Holy Hour, where you are invited to unite with our Lord through prayers, hymns, and spiritual readings. Let us begin the Divine Mercy Chaplet with Eddie Simon and the Voices of Mercy.
1: Let us pray the Divine Mercy Chaplet. In the name of the Father, and the Son, and the Holy Spirit, amen.
2: Amen.
1: Our Father, who art in heaven, hallowed be thy name. Thy kingdom come, thy will be done, on earth as it is in heaven.
3: Give us this day our daily bread, and forgive us our trespasses, as we forgive those who trespass against us. And lead us not into temptation, but deliver us from evil.
1: Hail Mary, full of grace, the Lord is with thee. Blessed art thou among women, and blessed is the fruit of thy womb, Jesus.
3: Holy Mary, Mother of God, pray for us sinners, now and at the hour of our death. Amen.
1: I believe in God, the Father Almighty, the Creator of heaven and earth, and in Jesus Christ, his only Son, our Lord, who was conceived by the Holy Spirit, born of the Virgin Mary, suffered under Pontius Pilate, was crucified, died, and was buried. He descended to the dead, and on the third day he rose again, and he ascended into heaven, and he is seated at the right hand of the Father, and he will come again in glory to judge the living and the dead.
3: I believe in the Holy Spirit, the Holy Catholic Church, the communion of saints, the forgiveness of sins, the resurrection of the body, and life everlasting.

0: blood and water which gushed forth from the heart of Jesus, as a fountain of mercy for us, I trust in you. O blood and water which gushed forth from the heart of Jesus, as a fountain of mercy for us, I trust in you. O blood and water which gushed forth from the heart of Jesus, as a fountain of mercy for us, I trust in you. Jesus, I trust in you. Jesus, I trust in you. Jesus, I trust in you. In the name of the Father, and the Son, and the Holy Spirit, amen.
1: Amen.
2: From the words of our Holy Father, Pope Benedict XVI, the attempt to save ourselves. It is clear that human beings alone cannot save themselves. Their innate error is precisely that they want to do this by themselves. We can only be saved, that is, be free and true, when we stop wanting to be God and when we renounce the madness of autonomy and self-sufficiency. We can only be saved, that is, become ourselves, when we engage in the proper relationship. But our interpersonal relationships occur in the context of our utter creatureliness, and it is there that the damage lies. Since the relationship with creation has been damaged, only the Creator Himself can be our Savior. We can be saved only when He, from whom we have cut ourselves off, takes the initiative with us and stretches out His hand to us. Only being loved is being saved, and only God's love can purify damaged human love and radically reestablish the network of relationships that have suffered from alienation. The one who is truly like God does not hold graspingly to his autonomy, to the limitlessness of his ability and his willing. He does the contrary. He becomes completely dependent. He becomes a slave. Christ does not go the route of power, but that of love.
3: And now please join us in singing Jesus, My Lord, My God, and My All from the album Little Flowers Wreath 3.

0: Christ is always present to his church, especially in the actions of the liturgy. He is present in the sacrifice of the Mass, in the person of the minister. It is the same Christ who formerly offered himself on the cross that now offers by the ministry of the priests, and most of all under the Eucharistic species. He is present in the sacraments by his power in such a way that when someone baptizes, Christ himself baptizes. He is present in his word, for it is he himself who speaks when the Holy Scriptures are read in the church. Finally, he is present when the church prays and sings, for he himself promised, "Where two or three are gathered in my name, I am in their midst."
1: And now the Trembly Sisters singing, "Creator Spirit, by whose aid," a song prayer that will help us thank our Lord for his creation and continue to ask intercession by the aid of the Holy Spirit.

0: Let us pray the Most Holy Rosary of the Blessed Virgin Mary with Father Groeschel and Simonetta.
1: In the name of the Father, and of the Son, and of the Holy Spirit. Amen. I believe in God, the Father Almighty, creator of heaven and earth, and in Jesus Christ, his only Son, our Lord, who was conceived by the Holy Spirit, born of the Virgin Mary, suffered under Pontius Pilate, was crucified, died, and was buried. He descended into hell. The third day he rose again from the dead, and he ascended into heaven, and is seated at the right hand of God, the Father Almighty, from whence he shall come to judge the living and the dead.
2: I believe in the Holy Spirit, the Holy Catholic Church, the communion of saints, the forgiveness of sins, the resurrection of the body, and life everlasting. Amen.
1: Our Father, who art in heaven, hallowed be thy name. Thy kingdom come, thy will be done, on earth as it is in heaven.
2: Give us this day our daily bread, and forgive us our trespasses, as we forgive those who trespass against us. And lead us not into temptation, but deliver us from evil. Amen.
1: Let us offer the next three Aves, that we will have an increase of faith, hope, and love. Hail Mary, full of grace, the Lord is with thee. Blessed art thou amongst women, and blessed is the fruit of thy womb, Jesus.
2: Holy Mary, Mother of God, pray for us sinners, now and at the hour of our death. Amen.
1: Hail Mary, full of grace, the Lord is with thee. Blessed art thou amongst women, and blessed is the fruit of thy womb, Jesus.
2: Holy Mary, Mother of God, pray for us sinners, now and at the hour of our death. Amen.
1: Hail Mary, full of grace, the Lord is with thee. Blessed art thou amongst women, and blessed is the fruit of thy womb, Jesus.
2: Holy Mary, Mother of God, pray for us sinners, now and at the hour of our death. Amen.
1: Glory be to the Father, and to the Son, and to the Holy Spirit.
2: As it was in the beginning, is now, and ever shall be, world without end. Amen.
1: The first glorious mystery, the resurrection. How thrilling, how wonderful, how beyond any human description is the reaction of our Blessed Lady to the news. He is not here. He is risen. A devout soul would think that she knew that in some way he would rise again. He had predicted this, and no one was more sure of the truth of his predictions and prophecies than his own mother. But it is one thing to know that something will occur. It is another thing to be there when it happens. The news brought by the Magdalene fills the heart of the Blessed Virgin with joy. Did she say again the words that she had said so long ago? My soul magnifies the Lord, and my spirit rejoices in God my Savior. Our Father, who art in heaven, hallowed be thy name. Thy kingdom come, thy will be done, on earth as it is in heaven.
2: Give us this day our daily bread, and forgive us our trespasses, as we forgive those who trespass against us. And lead us not into temptation, but deliver us from evil. Amen.
1: Hail Mary, full of grace, the Lord is with thee. Blessed art thou amongst women, and blessed is the fruit of thy womb, Jesus.
2: Holy Mary, Mother of God, pray for us sinners, now and at the hour of our death. Amen.
1: Hail Mary, full of grace, the Lord is with thee. Blessed art thou amongst women, and blessed is the fruit of thy womb, Jesus.
2: Holy Mary, Mother of God, pray for us sinners, now and at the hour of our death. Amen.
1: Hail Mary, full of grace, the Lord is with thee. Blessed art thou amongst women, and blessed is the fruit of thy womb, Jesus.
2: Holy Mary, Mother of God, pray for us sinners, now and at the hour of our death. Amen.
1: Hail Mary, full of grace, the Lord is with thee. Blessed art thou amongst women, and blessed is the fruit of thy womb, Jesus.
2: Holy Mary, Mother of God, pray for us sinners, now and at the hour of our death. Amen.
1: Hail Mary, full of grace, the Lord is with thee. Blessed art thou amongst women, and blessed is the fruit of thy womb, Jesus.
2: Holy Mary, Mother of God, pray for us sinners, now and at the hour of our death. Amen.
1: Hail Mary, full of grace, the Lord is with thee. Blessed art thou amongst women, and blessed is the fruit of thy womb, Jesus.
2: Holy Mary, Mother of God, pray for us sinners, now and at the hour of our death. Amen.
1: Hail Mary, full of grace, the Lord is with thee. Blessed art thou amongst women, and blessed is the fruit of thy womb, Jesus.
2: Holy Mary, Mother of God, pray for us sinners, now and at the hour of our death. Amen.
1: Hail Mary, full of grace, the Lord is with thee. Blessed art thou amongst women, and blessed is the fruit of thy womb, Jesus.
2: Holy Mary, Mother of God, pray for us sinners, now and at the hour of our death. Amen.
1: Hail Mary, full of grace, the Lord is with thee. Blessed art thou amongst women, and blessed is the fruit of thy womb, Jesus.
2: Holy Mary, Mother of God, pray for us sinners, now and at the hour of our death. Amen.
1: Hail Mary, full of grace, the Lord is with thee. Blessed art thou amongst women, and blessed is the fruit of thy womb, Jesus.
2: Holy Mary, Mother of God, pray for us sinners, now and at the hour of our death. Amen.
1: Glory be to the Father, and to the Son, and to the Holy Spirit.
2: As it was in the beginning, is now, and ever shall be, world without end. Amen.
1: O my Jesus,
2: forgive us our sins.
1: Save us from the
2: fires of hell. Bring all souls to heaven, especially those in most need of thy mercy.

0: The second glorious mystery, the ascension. The ascension of Christ from this world into eternity is filled with mystery. It means that in some domain of being, somewhere, his glorious and everlasting body now unites the material with the eternal and the spiritual. It must be. It must have come to pass. But for Our Lady, it also was a little sorrow. During those 40 days, she had had glimpses of him. But now he was gone. She would treasure in her heart, as she had always done, the things that God had done for her and for all of us, her children, through her beloved Son. Our Father, who art in heaven, hallowed be thy name. Thy kingdom come, thy will be done, on earth as it is in heaven.
1: Give us this day our daily bread, and forgive us our trespasses, as we forgive those who trespass against us. And lead us not into temptation, but deliver us from evil. Amen.
0: Hail Mary, full of grace, the Lord is with thee. Blessed art thou amongst women, and blessed is the fruit of thy womb, Jesus.
1: Holy Mary, Mother of God, pray for us sinners, now and at the hour of our death. Amen.
0: Hail Mary, full of grace, the Lord is with thee. Blessed art thou amongst women, and blessed is the fruit of thy womb, Jesus.
1: Holy Mary, Mother of God, pray for us sinners, now and at the hour of our death. Amen.
0: Hail Mary, full of grace, the Lord is with thee. Blessed art thou amongst women, and blessed is the fruit of thy womb, Jesus.
1: Holy Mary, Mother of God, pray for us sinners, now and at the hour of our death. Amen.
0: Hail Mary, full of grace, the Lord is with thee. Blessed art thou amongst women, and blessed is the fruit of thy womb, Jesus.
1: Holy Mary, Mother of God, pray for us sinners, now and at the hour of our death. Amen.
0: Hail Mary, full of grace, the Lord is with thee. Blessed art thou amongst women, and blessed is the fruit of thy womb, Jesus.
1: Holy Mary, Mother of God, pray for us sinners, now and at the hour of our death. Amen.
0: Hail Mary, full of grace, the Lord is with thee. Blessed art thou amongst women, and blessed is the fruit of thy womb, Jesus.
1: Holy Mary, Mother of God, pray for us sinners, now and at the hour of our death. Amen.
0: Hail Mary, full of grace, the Lord is with thee. Blessed art thou amongst women, and blessed is the fruit of thy womb, Jesus.
1: Holy Mary, Mother of God, pray for us sinners, now and at the hour of our death. Amen.
0: Hail Mary, full of grace, the Lord is with thee. Blessed art thou amongst women, and blessed is the fruit of thy womb, Jesus.
1: Holy Mary, Mother of God, pray for us sinners, now and at the hour of our death. Amen.
0: Hail Mary, full of grace, the Lord is with thee. Blessed art thou amongst women, and blessed is the fruit of thy womb, Jesus.
1: Holy Mary, Mother of God, pray for us sinners, now and at the hour of our death. Amen.
0: Hail Mary, full of grace, the Lord is with thee. Blessed art thou amongst women, and blessed is the fruit of thy womb, Jesus.
1: Holy Mary, Mother of God, pray for us sinners, now and at the hour of our death. Amen.
0: Glory be to the Father, and to the Son, and to the Holy Spirit.
1: As it was in the beginning, is now, and ever shall be, world without end. Amen.
0: O my Jesus, forgive us our sins. Save us from the fires of hell. Bring all souls to heaven, especially those in most need of thy mercy.

0: third glorious mystery. Scripture tells us explicitly that Mary was at the coming of the Holy Spirit. She really did not need to be there, because long ago, the Holy Spirit had descended upon her at the Annunciation. She had lived her life in the presence of the Holy Spirit. One may meditate on the fact that she is there for us, that she is there that we may know how much we need the Holy Spirit in our lives. But she is also fittingly there for herself, for this is the great fulfillment of her mission in life. The Holy Spirit had overshadowed her, and now he overshadows the disciples of her Son. He overshadows us. Our Father, who art in heaven, hallowed be thy name. Thy kingdom come, thy will be done, on earth as it is in heaven.
1: Give us this day our daily bread, and forgive us our trespasses, as we forgive those who trespass against us. And lead us not into temptation, but deliver us from evil. Amen.
0: Hail Mary, full of grace, the Lord is with thee. Blessed art thou amongst women, and blessed is the fruit of thy womb, Jesus.
1: Holy Mary, Mother of God, pray for us sinners, now and at the hour of our death. Amen.
0: Hail Mary, full of grace, the Lord is with thee. Blessed art thou amongst women, and blessed is the fruit of thy womb, Jesus.
1: Holy Mary, Mother of God, pray for us sinners, now and at the hour of our death. Amen.
0: Hail Mary, full of grace, the Lord is with thee. Blessed art thou amongst women, and blessed is the fruit of thy womb, Jesus.
1: Holy Mary, Mother of God, pray for us sinners, now and at the hour of our death. Amen.
0: Hail Mary, full of grace, the Lord is with thee. Blessed art thou amongst women, and blessed is the fruit of thy womb, Jesus.
1: Holy Mary, Mother of God, pray for us sinners, now and at the hour of our death. Amen.
0: Hail Mary, full of grace, the Lord is with thee. Blessed art thou amongst women, and blessed is the fruit of thy womb, Jesus.
1: Holy Mary, Mother of God, pray for us sinners, now and at the hour of our death. Amen.
0: Hail Mary, full of grace, the Lord is with thee. Blessed art thou amongst women, and blessed is the fruit of thy womb, Jesus.
1: Holy Mary, Mother of God, pray for us sinners, now and at the hour of our death. Amen.
0: Hail Mary, full of grace, the Lord is with thee. Blessed art thou amongst women, and blessed is the fruit of thy womb, Jesus.
1: Holy Mary, Mother of God, pray for us sinners, now and at the hour of our death. Amen.
0: Hail Mary, full of grace, the Lord is with thee. Blessed art thou amongst women, and blessed is the fruit of thy womb, Jesus.
1: Holy Mary, Mother of God, pray for us sinners, now and at the hour of our death. Amen.
0: Hail Mary, full of grace, the Lord is with thee. Blessed art thou amongst women, and blessed is the fruit of thy womb, Jesus.
1: Holy Mary, Mother of God, pray for us sinners, now and at the hour of our death. Amen.
0: Hail Mary, full of grace, the Lord is with thee. Blessed art thou amongst women, and blessed is the fruit of thy womb, Jesus.
1: Holy Mary, Mother of God, pray for us sinners, now and at the hour of our death. Amen.
0: Glory be to the Father, and to the Son, and to the Holy Spirit.
1: As it was in the beginning, is now, and ever shall be, world without end. Amen.
2: O my Jesus, forgive us our sins, save us from the fires of hell, bring all souls to heaven, especially those in most need of thy mercy.

0: glorious mystery. The Assumption of the body and soul of the Blessed Virgin Mary into eternal life. Since the very earliest centuries of the Church, Christians in East and West have rejoiced in the knowledge that Mary, who had no sin, did not have to pay the price of sin, human death. She passed from this world by a process that scarcely can be called death. The ancient Church called it her falling asleep, the dormition. This dormition and passage into eternal life, this assumption of her whole being to be with her beloved Son, is the great promise to us that we also will someday be assumed. Christ rises from the dead and goes back into eternal glory, completely by his own power. Mary does not. She is a creature. Like each of us, she must be called. She must be assumed. And so her assumption is what we hope for. We will not rise from the dead by our own power, but we will believe that in the last day, body and soul, we will be assumed into eternal life. Our Father, who art in heaven, hallowed be thy name. Thy kingdom come, thy will be done, on earth as it is in heaven.
1: Give us this day our daily bread, and forgive us our trespasses, as we forgive those who trespass against us. And lead us not into temptation, but deliver us from evil. Amen.
0: Hail Mary, full of grace, the Lord is with thee. Blessed art thou amongst women, and blessed is the fruit of thy womb, Jesus.
1: Holy Mary, Mother of God, pray for us sinners, now and at the hour of our death. Amen.
0: Hail Mary, full of grace, the Lord is with thee. Blessed art thou amongst women, and blessed is the fruit of thy womb, Jesus.
1: Holy Mary, Mother of God, pray for us sinners, now and at the hour of our death. Amen.
0: Hail Mary, full of grace, the Lord is with thee. Blessed art thou amongst women, and blessed is the fruit of thy womb, Jesus.
1: Holy Mary, Mother of God, pray for us sinners, now and at the hour of our death. Amen.
0: Hail Mary, full of grace, the Lord is with thee. Blessed art thou amongst women, and blessed is the fruit of thy womb, Jesus.
1: Holy Mary, Mother of God, pray for us sinners, now and at the hour of our death. Amen.
0: Hail Mary, full of grace, the Lord is with thee. Blessed art thou amongst women, and blessed is the fruit of thy womb, Jesus.
1: Holy Mary, Mother of God, pray for us sinners, now and at the hour of our death. Amen.
0: Hail Mary, full of grace, the Lord is with thee. Blessed art thou amongst women, and blessed is the fruit of thy womb, Jesus.
1: Holy Mary, Mother of God, pray for us sinners, now and at the hour of our death. Amen.
0: Hail Mary, full of grace, the Lord is with thee. Blessed art thou amongst women, and blessed is the fruit of thy womb, Jesus.
1: Holy Mary, Mother of God, pray for us sinners, now and at the hour of our death. Amen.
0: Hail Mary, full of grace, the Lord is with thee. Blessed art thou amongst women, and blessed is the fruit of thy womb, Jesus.
1: Holy Mary, Mother of God, pray for us sinners, now and at the hour of our death. Amen.
0: Hail Mary, full of grace, the Lord is with thee. Blessed art thou amongst women, and blessed is the fruit of thy womb, Jesus.
1: Holy Mary, Mother of God, pray for us sinners, now and at the hour of our death. Amen.
0: Hail Mary, full of grace, the Lord is with thee. Blessed art thou amongst women, and blessed is the fruit of thy womb, Jesus.
1: Holy Mary, Mother of God, pray for us sinners, now and at the hour of our death. Amen.
0: Glory be to the Father, and to the Son, and to the Holy Spirit.
1: As it was in the beginning, is now, and ever shall be, world without end. Amen.
0: O my Jesus, forgive us our sins, save us from the fires of hell,
1: bring all souls to heaven, especially those in most need of thy mercy.

0: fifth glorious mystery, the coronation of the Blessed Virgin as Queen of Angels and Saints. Our Lady has been celebrated as Queen, Queen of the Church, Queen of the Saved, the New Eve. She's been celebrated like this from the very earliest days of the Church. As Eve was the queen of the first creation, so Mary, the mother of the new creation, is its queen also. This mystery calls us to think of our own eternal destiny. As St. Paul says, the sufferings of this life are not to be compared to the glory that is to come. When you say the rosary, no matter whether you are in joy or sorrow, in dreadful fear or in exultation, always turn to this mystery. Because someday, you and I hope that we will be crowned with grace and glory in the kingdom of Jesus Christ, the beloved Son of Mary and the beloved Son of God. Father, who art in heaven, hallowed be thy name. Thy kingdom come, thy will be done, on earth as it is in heaven.
1: Give us this day our daily bread, and forgive us our trespasses, as we forgive those who trespass against us. And lead us not into temptation, but deliver us from evil. Amen.
0: Hail Mary, full of grace, the Lord is with thee. Blessed art thou amongst women, and blessed is the fruit of thy womb, Jesus.
1: Holy Mary, Mother of God, pray for us sinners, now and at the hour of our death. Amen.
0: Hail Mary, full of grace, the Lord is with thee. Blessed art thou amongst women, and blessed is the fruit of thy womb, Jesus.
1: Holy Mary, Mother of God, pray for us sinners, now and at the hour of our death. Amen.
0: Hail Mary, full of grace, the Lord is with thee. Blessed art thou amongst women, and blessed is the fruit of thy womb, Jesus.
1: Holy Mary, Mother of God, pray for us sinners, now and at the hour of our death. Amen.
0: Hail Mary, full of grace, the Lord is with thee. Blessed art thou amongst women, and blessed is the fruit of thy womb, Jesus.
1: Holy Mary, Mother of God, pray for us sinners, now and at the hour of our death. Amen.
0: Hail Mary, full of grace, the Lord is with thee. Blessed art thou amongst women, and blessed is the fruit of thy womb, Jesus.
1: Holy Mary, Mother of God, pray for us sinners, now and at the hour of our death. Amen.
0: Hail Mary, full of grace, the Lord is with thee. Blessed art thou amongst women, and blessed is the fruit of thy womb, Jesus.
1: Holy Mary, Mother of God, pray for us sinners, now and at the hour of our death. Amen.
0: Hail Mary, full of grace, the Lord is with thee. Blessed art thou amongst women, and blessed is the fruit of thy womb, Jesus.
1: Holy Mary, Mother of God, pray for us sinners, now and at the hour of our death. Amen.
0: Hail Mary, full of grace, the Lord is with thee. Blessed art thou amongst women, and blessed is the fruit of thy womb, Jesus.
1: Holy Mary, Mother of God, pray for us sinners, now and at the hour of our death. Amen.
0: Hail Mary, full of grace, the Lord is with thee. Blessed art thou amongst women, and blessed is the fruit of thy womb, Jesus.
1: Holy Mary, Mother of God, pray for us sinners, now and at the hour of our death. Amen.
0: Hail Mary, full of grace, the Lord is with thee. Blessed art thou amongst women, and blessed is the fruit of thy womb, Jesus.
1: Holy Mary, Mother of God, pray for us sinners, now and at the hour of our death. Amen.
0: Glory be to the Father, and to the Son, and to the Holy Spirit.
1: As it was in the beginning, is now, and ever shall be, world without end. Amen.
0: O my Jesus, forgive us our sins, save us from the fires of hell, bring all souls to heaven, especially those in most need of thy mercy. Hail, Holy Queen, Mother of mercy, our life, our sweetness, and our hope. To thee do we cry, poor banished children of Eve.
2: To thee do we send up our sighs, mourning and weeping in this valley of tears. Turn then, most gracious Advocate, thine eyes of mercy toward us, and after this our exile, show unto us the blessed fruit of thy womb, Jesus. O clement, O loving, O sweet Virgin Mary, pray for us, O Holy Mother of God,
1: that we may be made worthy of the promises of Christ.
0: Let us pray. O God, whose only begotten Son, by his life, death, and resurrection, has purchased for us the rewards of eternal life, grant, we beseech thee, that meditating on these mysteries of the Most Holy Rosary of the Blessed Virgin Mary, we may imitate what they contain and obtain what they promise, through the same Christ our Lord. Amen. May the divine assistance remain always with us, and may the souls of the faithful departed, through the mercy of God, rest in peace. Amen. May the Holy Virgin bless you with her loving child, this day and forever. In the name of the Father, and of the Son, and of the Holy Spirit. Amen.
3: And now a passage written by Father Dominic Barthelemy.
4: The anointing by the Holy Spirit that John saw Jesus receive was attested to by the voice from on high.
3: This is my beloved Son, with whom I am well pleased.
4: And John bore witness.
3: I saw the Spirit descend as a dove from heaven and remain on him. I myself did not know him, but he who sent me to baptize with water said to me, "He on whom you see the Spirit descend and remain, this is he who baptizes with the Holy Spirit."
4: The solemn anointing of God's anointed, his baptism in the breath after being plunged into the Jordan, had therefore for its object the manifestation to the last prophet of the entry on the scene of the well-beloved Son, anointed as such by the plenitude of the breath of Yahweh, and sent to baptize moribund humanity with the breath which would restore life. And the life that the Anointed One will restore to humanity by the gift of his own breath will be his own life as Son. In this way, the reconciliation will be perfected, for only the breath of the Son can breathe forth the name Father. It is essential, therefore, that humanity be received by the breath of the Son, so that man may be able to recognize God as his Father. And now, breathe on me, O breath of God, by the Trembly Sisters.

0: 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That's 716-337-2404. Quiet Waters, helping spread the good news of Jesus Christ.
1: Father in heaven, I give you today all that I think, do, and say. My work, my sleep, my prayers, and my play.
2: Hello, this is Father Jim Netto with the Diocese of Portland, Maine. In Krakow, Poland, on the 2nd of June, 1938, the Lord Jesus himself directed a young Polish Sister of Mercy on a three-day retreat. Sister Faustina painstakingly recorded Christ's instructions in her diary, that is, a mystical manual on prayer and divine mercy. These instructions became Faustina's weapon in fighting the good fight. Jesus began, "My daughter, I want to teach you about spiritual warfare." Secret number 17. Do not examine with curiosity the roads down which I lead you. This secret counsels us that the need to know and curiosity about the future is a temptation that has led too many people into the back rooms of psychics and witches. Choose to walk in faith. Decide to trust in God who leads you on the path to heaven. Resist the spirit of curiosity always. What a great deal of time is lost in this day by curiosity about things which in no way concern us. Vain curiosity, love of scandal, love of idle tales, curious prying into the private history of people, curiosity about trials and offenses, even curiosity about someone's sin. What strange and diseased curiosity many have. Worse still, it is shocking to say, but there is so much evil curiosity to know about deeds of darkness, of which the Apostle Paul says that he is shameful to speak. No vain curiosity can lead us where we should not go, into matters that do not concern us, and even into sinful behavior. Lord God, give us an abiding curiosity about whatever concerns you. Teach us to be always learning about your ways, uninterested in anything that would distract us from you or lead us into sin.

0: This is Father Robert McTague of the Society of Jesus. 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
3: We do have to recover the sense that the fathers had of the danger of being Christian, because it is danger. This is real struggle that we're facing today. It may not be persecution, but man, something's going on, and we better respond the way our fathers did.
0: Well, yeah, and you know, because otherwise we become God's frozen people. And you know, I think of Nietzsche, who is a madman, but not a stupid man. And he said, I'd be more inclined to believe in the Savior of the Christians if the Christians looked and sounded like they were saved. Praise be Jesus Christ. This is Father Robert McTague of the Society of Jesus, your daily host for the Catholic Current, where we bring Christ to the world and the world to Christ. 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As always, let's start with prayer. In the name of the Father, Son, and the Holy Spirit. Almighty God, through the intercession of St. Ignatius Loyola, we ask that you pour forth your Holy Spirit upon us, a spirit of discernment, that we hear your voice and obey your command. In the name of the Father, Son, and the Holy Spirit. Amen. Well, you know, friends, we talk about difficult things. We talk about painful things. We talk about things falling apart. Every now and again, we need to hear some good news. People who faced hard times with courage and with faith and with help and are rebuilding their lives. And that's a story that I want to be able to tell today. There is an organization whose work I respect, and it's called the Restoring Women Outreach. So we're going to talk about helping women who are in recovery and are difficult times. And we have the executive director and founder here with us today, Carol Berry. Welcome to the Catholic Current.
4: Thank you, Father. I'm so happy to be here.
0: Carol, tell us about the organization, how it came to be. I mean, when you were a little girl, did you say, when I grow up, I want to lead a women's recovery group. It'll be great. I want to do that kind of apostolic work. Is that how it happened to you?
4: Oh, no, not at all. Not at all. It actually came through suffering through my own children, actually. So I have two children at the time that were in the throes of addiction and was just looking for peace, you know, like in the scriptures in John 14:27, I think it is, says, peace I leave you, my peace I give you, not as the world gives, but, you know, and right. To not let your hearts be troubled. And I was searching for that peace. And at the time was actually a Protestant, and I found that peace on my knees in Sacred Heart of Jesus Catholic Church in Coleman, Alabama. So it was there that I felt the Lord calling me to do this ministry, to start something. So I founded, and I'm still the executive director of Restoring Women Outreach in 2011. Mm-hmm. And I always say, if it never helped any women, it's helped me more than anything. Okay. I'm not in recovery myself. Mm-hmm. I think when the Lord was calling me to do this, I had just finished the book, How to Grow an Addict. And I was like, are you kidding? I can grow addicts apparently, but I can't help them. And through the guidance of a very good priest, Father Patrick Egan, the Catholic faith is, you know, being Catholic has taught me how to suffer, if you will. Mm-hmm. I think that as a Protestant, I didn't have that knowledge like I do in my faith today. So it was through suffering.
0: Okay. You know, this God is so powerful and God is so good that he can take our losses, our pains, our bad choices, and turn them around and help them to become redemptive. I mean, I've worked with people in a variety of addictions. Sometimes it's, you know, substances like alcohol or drugs, or sometimes it's behavior like gambling or pornography. And, you know, these are children of God. They're made in the image and likeness of God, and there, but for the grace of God, go I. And our Lord does want to set the captives free. And it's a wonder in our eyes to behold. You mentioned the book, How to Grow an Addict. Is this by, I'm looking it up online now. This is by J.A. Wright. Is that the book that you're referring to?
4: Yes, okay. I believe so.
0: I'm not familiar with that, but the concept sounds interesting. Can you tell us about that, please?
4: Well, it was just, honestly, in Restoring Women Outreach, we work the 12 steps of Alcoholics Anonymous, AA, mm-hmm. right?
0: Sure.
4: And I find that has the history of success and mm-hmm. Has a beautiful story behind it. But there's also a part of that that's called Al-Anon, and it is right. for those that do not suffer from a substance use disorder, but we suffer with our loved ones. And so it's more that type of a book. It talks about a codependency and, addiction is not just the person addicted. It is a family disease. It really is. It affects everyone. And we as family member can make that better or we can make that worse. So it was under that concept and kind of took you along the way. I would say it would be very like the Al-Anon literature, and things that I've learned in Al-Anon. So something like that.
0: Okay. And, I'm glad you mentioned that. I worked as a hospital chaplain and a trauma center chaplain for a year and got involved in medical ethics. Patients don't

0: who had experienced addiction yourself. I'm very scrupulous about respecting people's privacy, but can you give a very brief outline of what that experience was like for your family?
1: Yes, and I have both my children's blessing to share their story. And they are fine with that. So I have a daughter named CJ and a son named Andrew. And they were just in the throes of addiction. And I can tell you Andrew's story started when he was 17 years old. He in the South, so he worked in the summer and he was hauling hay, hurt his back, and he was given Lortab. Again, we know nothing about addiction at this time and, you know, didn't understand what that opens the floodgates sometimes.
0: Okay. So
1: there's a lot of medical research that you can do on addiction and things, and it's also in your DNA. You know, it runs through bloodlines. I mean, it really does. And
0: okay. So
1: there's a lot of things that come into play, like you said, for addiction. It could be those two things, or it could be environmental, right? Mm-hmm. I mean, there's just a lot that goes into it. I think
0: there's an
1: AA saying that says it doesn't matter how the donkey got in the ditch, just get him out, right? So we try not to focus so much on that as we do, you know, of course, you want to try to find someone, a therapist or something like that, to get them some good counseling if that's needed. But again, the 12 steps of the Alcoholics Anonymous really take you through that spiritual growth and that healing, if you will. So that being said, you know, as a family member too, you have to walk that journey with that loved one. So we started, he was president of his senior class, had a scholarship, and his life fell apart very quickly. And he got clean in 2022. He has almost 5 years clean, and he is actually working in the industry, and he's doing very well, helping a lot of people now, you know.
0: That's
1: so
0: good.
1: I'm very thankful to God that is his journey. He still works his recovery every day.
0: Good.
1: Our daughter, CJ, she struggled since she was about 14. And unfortunately, she had had bouts of being clean and being sober and, you know, doing really good. But she would come back, you know, they both had children. And so they would come back to our hometown and we had nothing really to support them here. So that was why I felt like the Lord was calling me to do something, to put something in my hometown so that these women that you try to help, like my daughter, could get a job and be sustain her family when she got her child back.
0: That
1: was our purpose. So, you know, it was a painful thing to watch their children's journey also.
0: It's
1: heartbreaking. So unfortunately, CJ passed away from an overdose on February the 27th of 2022. I can tell you though, you know, my faith, you know, it doesn't remove my suffering at all. But it definitely has changed in what I believe God can do with it. You know, he's so good.
0: I want to interject here because we're coming up on a break. God is powerful and God can intervene and God can take the worst of our lives and make it redemptive, letting it be an occasion of healing for ourselves and others. Friends, we come back. We're going to continue our conversation with Carol Berry. She is founder of an apostolate called Restoring Women Outreach. We're talking about helping women in recovery. Remember, rallying cry here at the Catholic Current is Christus Mundum, Mundus Christo, bringing Christ to the world and the world to Christ. We do it because our Lord says so, for the greater glory of God, the love of our neighbor, and the salvation of our own soul. 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Let's do this good work together. Back in just 2 minutes. Please do stay with us.

0: The Station of the Cross Catholic Media Network presents Saints and Seasons. On September 23rd, we celebrate the feast of St. Pio of Pietrelcina, Confessor. Francesco Forgione was born to a pious Italian peasant family in the year of our Lord 1887. His father worked in the United States to pay for Pio's education and vocation. At the age of 15, Francesco became a Capuchin Franciscan friar, taking the name Pio in honor of Pope St. Pius V. 7 years later, he was ordained, and along with other disruptive health problems, he began to suffer the stigmata of our Lord, which in humiliation the young priest begged God to hide from view without removing the pain. A few years after Padre Pio's brief service in World War I, the stigmata became visible again and remained so for the rest of Pio's life. The priest's reputation for holiness grew, and people flocked to his ever-open confessional, where he could read souls, or to obtain one of the many miracles he worked. Pio was deeply humiliated by the fame and humbly accepted suppression by his superiors. But a few years later, Pope Pius XI lifted the ban on Pio's public ministry. Offering up his constant pain, the humble friar served by hearing confessions, celebrating Mass, and even building a hospital, until his death in the year of our Lord 1968. Also honored on this day are Pope St. Linus, who succeeded St. Peter, St. Thecla of Iconium, St. Eunan, and many other martyrs, confessors, and holy virgins. For more about the saints and seasons of the Catholic Church, visit thestationofthecross.com/saints-and-seasons.
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4: Praise be Jesus Christ. 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We're talking about helping women in recovery. My guest today is Carol Berry, founder of Restoring Women Outreach. Carol, there are times when we see a need and we say, gosh, somebody ought to do something about that. And the Lord gives us a nudge and says, I think you're the somebody. Is that what happened to you?
5: Yes. As I mentioned earlier, Father Patrick, I had went to see him again. I'm not Catholic at the time. I was contemplating, you know, conversion. And he had me to come to his office. And we talked about my children and what was going on in my life. And Father Patrick spoke truth to me through the Holy Spirit. And the Holy Spirit had already been moving me to start something in my hometown. And Father Patrick said, I don't think your kids want your help, but you could go help someone that does. And right. I remember getting chill bumps and I said, okay. So I started off and I just went and created Restoring Women Outreach, but I didn't have a house to put them ladies in. And I met a little lady that was a little Baptist lady that had went to seminary in the 70s, which was very uncommon, very educated woman. And she had been going into the jail since the early 70s. And she knew that women needed something more than jail. And so she gave me the first house for $1 a month. And we started one little house and four women. And today, last year, we housed 122 women, served 252 children of those women. And, you know, we again, ask them to work the steps of the 12 steps of Alcoholics Anonymous. That's a big part of our program. It is the probably the largest part. And we ask them to, you know, we help them re-enter the workforce. So out of that 122 women, 119 entered the workforce. And we're actively at employment. We do take indigent people and people that are not able to work. So we did have a few, you know, that we were able to work with that, you know, not about money. I will say that.
6: Right.
5: You know, money makes the world go around and we have to have it. But we do try to take people that are indigent and things like that. So we get them to go back into the workforce. We give them classes like GED, skills training through Wallace State, which is a local college here. And then we also give them parenting classes, anger management, conflict resolution. We, you know, have so many other programs going within RWO and great partnerships in our local community. So it's wonderful to watch these ladies come in so beat down and broken and in with life again.
6: Okay. Is there a typical age range or do you have the full spectrum?
5: No, Father Ed, we've worked with people from 18 years old. Our oldest was probably in her 70s. And she actually just left the program and she was actually on a walker. So, you know, addiction knows no boundaries. It doesn't matter. You know, I have a lady that still comes and does morning Bible study or with the ladies every morning. She'll be 80 next year. The first of next year. And she is a graduate of RWO. And she was a college professor at the University of Alabama. And she is just a walking light now. And she was in her 60s when she came in to RWO. So, and so we work with all different ages.
6: Okay. All right. I think that's important. So I know that the fundamental step, the big first step when you're dealing with an addiction is to admit that you have a problem and it's something that you can't control. It's not just willpower and gritting our teeth and saying this time it'll be different. And my friends who have been in recovery all say that without a divine intervention, there's no way forward. Can you talk about that, please?
5: Yes, I agree 100%. If you do not have the spiritual awakening, I believe that's what they call it in the program. It's not going to work. You know, it takes that. You have to truly just surrender to God. And we do not say we are a faith-based program at all. Because if we have people that are atheists that come through our program. And I've never had someone leave as an atheist, thanks be to God. But don't discriminate. You know, my faith is a big part of my life. And, but if we, I would say we only, right now, we only out of the women we're serving, 42 women, I think only one's Catholic. So we're not, you know, all we do is introduce them to a loving, merciful God through the 12 steps of Alcoholics Anonymous. And we let the Holy Spirit do what the Holy Spirit does. We have morning Bible study out of the Recovery Bible. We have, you know, that is a planned program, if you will, that we go through each year. And we give them everything that we can to instill in them a relationship with God. But that is clearly on them. They have to have that spiritual awakening. They do.
6: Yeah, I have found that when people realize there's nowhere else to turn, that can be the first opportunity to say, gosh, I'm not enough to handle this, and I do need help, and I need human help, and I need a something else, I need a something more. And if you open that door to God Almighty, God will certainly come in Can you tell us, respecting privacy and so on, kind of a typical before and after story? When you first meet the women who come to you, are they coming out of a hospital, or are they coming out of the justice system, or are they coming in from the curb? How do you begin to meet them?
5: All three that you said. I would say the majority of our people, our ladies, they come in through the court system. So the judicial system is where they would come in. We do take from detox units, which are medically sent to us. We also take just off the street. The problem now with taking someone off the street is ODing, or alcoholism is probably the scariest for us to take off the street. So we're going to see a problem there. We're going to try to get them into a detox unit and let them come back to us. It's just safer for everybody if we do that. But that's the three ways we get those women. Okay. We also take re-entries from the prison system here in the state of Alabama. Mm-hmm. We also take diversion, which they are a state inmate, but they would do their time with Restoring Women Outreach. So we have different ways of doing that. And we have success across the board on those. I think the problem with someone coming in that is not court ordered, let's say, is getting them to stay the 12 months. This is a 12-month program. But we try to keep them 24 months. So that's even a larger challenge. Because statistics, if you look at the national average, if you stay 12 months, it's a 50-50 if they're going to stay clean. Okay? Our numbers are not much better than that. For last year, they were like at 63%. But if we can keep you 24 months, if we can encourage you to stay with us 24 months, nationally, if someone stays in a program 24 months, 80% success rate. We're running in the 90s. We have a great success rate if we can keep 2 years. I have ladies that have been with us. We have six houses spread throughout our community. And I have six ladies that have been with us over 7 years.
6: Wow.
5: So, and that's why we're a paid staff of two people, because our women come back and give back. Okay. You know, Miss Dorothy, that I spoke of earlier, opened a door for me to open a door for these women. And now as I'm watching these women come back and open the door for others, I love my job. I'm so thankful I get to watch God's hand move every day.
6: Wow. Oh, thanks be to God. You know, I think that's so important. The process of healing, it's not just one and done. It's kind of a pilgrimage, isn't it? There's a path, and you have to stay on the path or you don't get to the destination. And a pilgrimage involves other people walking with you, companions and guides. Is that a fair image of how the process works?
5: That's a beautiful image, yes. It is exactly what we try to do at RWO, at Restoring Women. We try to encourage those ladies to come back. And the 12 Steps of Alcoholics Anonymous also does that. Mm-hmm. So, I say all the time, I just keep the lights on and all the things like that.
6: The
5: women that are there, that are in the trenches with these ladies, they're the real game changers, And I think that's what you see, If I could say one thing to someone struggling with addiction, is you are struggling with addiction because you have a gift. You know, that grief, that addiction, that failure, all those parts of your life that you want to rewrite, God is waiting for you to do that, because those are the people that are going to change the world. Mm-hmm. Our mission statement says, helping each woman become all God created her to be. Again, when I came up with that mission statement, I was a Protestant. I'd never heard of Saint Catherine of Siena. Right. But if you think about her quote, she has that quote. She says, if you become all God created you to be, you will set the world on fire. And
6: yes,
5: that's
6: absolutely
5: what our graduates do.
6: And was Catherine of Siena, on expanding that insight as we come up onto the break, the addiction would rob us of that the God's enemy is our enemy too, and wants to distort the image and likeness of God embedded in us. So addiction offers help, but is in fact a liar. What I'll talk about in the next segment is how we begin to expose that lie, and then the step-by-step process of embracing the truth. Friends, we come back, we're going to continue our conversation about helping women in recovery. My guest today is Carol Berry. She is the founder of Restoring Women Outreach. 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We cannot do it without you. Let's do this good work together. Back in just 2 minutes. 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
3: 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We're talking about helping women in recovery. My guest today is Carol Berry, founder of Restoring Women Outreach. Carol, one of the things you said in the last segment was that the ideal length of the program is 24 months. I didn't realize it was that long. The numbers are in your favor. There's certainly a practical wisdom there. It takes a while to restore and build a firm foundation. Can you walk us through what a two-year stint with your program would look like?
4: Yes, I can, Father. You would begin in our first home, which that home is called the Hope House. And the women come in. There's a larger group, have a large bunk room, if you will. And those women come in, they are introduced to the 12 steps of Alcoholics Anonymous, and they're also introduced to a very structured routine. Mm-hmm. From what time they get up to the morning Bible study, every part of their day is mapped out for them. Okay. They will stay in that house 3 months. This gives them time to reach milestones in the recovery so that they're able to move to the next part of the program, which mm-hmm. includes the move to a different house. And okay. in that house, each time you're given more freedom, mm-hmm. more responsibility, mm-hmm. and you hit another milestone. I call them the humps, 3, 6, and 9 months.
3: Okay.
4: And usually around those milestones, those humps is where someone's either going to make huge mistakes and leave mm-hmm. or get kicked out, or you're going to see that light click on and they're going to really start living life.
3: Okay.
4: And they're going to be hungry and eager to move on. So again, Their day is structured for 12 months. Every mm-hmm. house has a purpose and has its own routine. So we ask our women to, I spoke earlier about the parenting classes, the GED classes. We have women that are getting scholarships through the local college here to go on to a secondary education. And a lot of them have been very successful in that. So if you're, you know, in a third house, that may be part of your day, that now you're trying to move your education forward. Again, they get a job within the first 30 days. So mm-hmm. each house has a purpose up to 12 months. At 12 months, they do graduate our program, and then mm-hmm. they would move on to a aftercare program or three-quarter living program. Mm-hmm. That program is, again, those women are still on a very structured schedule, but they have a lot of freedom now. You know, they're able, if they have children, their children are able to come and spend a weekend with them. Okay. And if they have cars, they have, you know, all the freedoms normal people would, if anyone's normal. And so we see the growth there. But what they're asked to do is come back and serve the women in the other houses. So you're going to see the women that have been there working on their second year, going back to that Hope House, the very first house, and mm-hmm. serving those women. Our program administrator, Ms. Kim Tidwell, she's a graduate of ours, and Kim asked those women, they pull their money together and they cook a huge meal once a month. Mm-hmm. And they give their testimony to those women mm-hmm. and they serve those women. So it's beautiful to watch each house and the growth that they have there to move on mm-hmm. to the next house. Okay. And we were just gifted 5 acres and 5 buildings, and we are going to be able to double our capacity up to 84 women a month.
5: Wow.
4: And this house, this it's an old, actually, church, a campus is what it is. And in this property now, we'll be able to have that first house will house 20 women. Mm-hmm. And so having these ladies that are on their second year that have to go back and give back, they will be instrumental in this new property being successful. And in their 2 years, when they get to that, again, they're structured, but they don't really move houses. They kind of stay in the house that they're in. But we also ask the ladies to do community service. Mm-hmm. So every lady from the first 30 days you're there, you're going to give back to our community. We feel like that's important.
5: Sure.
4: And we also ask them to give back, you know, within the program also. So it's important for them to understand that they can be of service. We are different, and I don't know of another program in the state of Alabama that does this, but once you get a job, our program fees are kept very low because we rely on individuals. We've never taken a state or federal grant.
5: Good for you.
4: So for us, it is individuals. It's that grandmother that has a child in addiction or grandchildren in addiction that sends us $50 a month or $25 a month, right?
5: Sure.
4: That are keeping our doors open. And those people, we ask our women, because we're providing all your food, we're providing a shelter for you. Mm-hmm. We ask them to pay back their debt to society.
5: Okay.
4: So that may be restitution on a crime you've done. It may be child support where someone else is having to raise your children for you while you get healthy. Or that may be fines in court or probation. Mm-hmm. So we ask them to pay that. And last year, just in our local community, they paid back over $192,000.
5: Oh, my goodness. Wow.
4: And they come to us so far in debt because of the judicial system, it's the way it's set up.
5: Right.
4: That they come in thousands of dollars, if not tens of thousands of dollars in debt. And we see women leave in no debt or or at least they leave knowing they can pay their debt. They're used to paying that from 30 days in. So when you leave us, you know you can pay that. So it's very different. In the state of Alabama, the judges will set that aside. So let's say you're having to pay $400 a month for restitution fines. And the judge says, okay, for the 12 months you're with Restoring Women Outreach, you will not have to pay that. But it's just sitting there gaining interest, right?
5: Sure. Yeah, yeah.
4: Profession before I started this was an accountant. That made no sense to me.
5: So you said
4: you wrote our program different. We were like, oh, no. In 30 days, you're going to start paying.
5: Right.
4: So, you know, it works. And it gives them what we call accountability, but is accountability with love and direction.
5: Right.
4: We're helping them learn to manage their own finances.
5: Okay.
4: And we hope with this opening of this new building, we will have a classroom space that will be dedicated to their finances.
5: Oh, that's so important.
4: I'm very excited about that. And we also have a program dedicated to the family members. Mm-hmm. So if your wife, daughter, sister, whatever that looks like is in our program, you will have free access to a program for you and your family to come to. Because if we can have the family healing while the woman is healing, their chance of staying clean is going to be so much greater. And we're very excited about that too. So
5: sure. See, this all sounds very, very positive to me. And I know that any kind of work to improve your life, to get healing, to learn skills, there are ups and downs. And some days the victories are obvious and sometimes the victories don't seem to be sound anywhere. I'm sure that not every day is Christmas morning for you. What keeps you going on the hard days, on the days when the alarm goes off and you want to hit the snooze button? What gets your feet on the floor?
4: Prayer.
5: Amen.
4: And I took a little 2-year break, and I actually I worked as the assistant to Abbot Marcus Clark here in Coleman at the St. Bernard Abbey. So I was in a cloistered abbey for 2 years. I was the only woman with all my monks, and it was a wonderful time in my life, and I thank God for that, because I do kind of draw back to that. You know, if I'm having a hard time, I can go to daily mass. I can go and talk to, you know, a spiritual director or one of the monks or one of the priests, because that is such a solemn, beautiful place, and we're so lucky to have that. Mm-hmm. We're only about 12% Catholic in my small town, but we have two Benedictine monasteries, and then EWTN of Mother Angelica Shrine is here in my area.
5: Okay. Yeah.
4: So I have a lot of places to go and recoup and have some time with God. Adoration. My husband and I are weekly adoration. We do that on Tuesday nights. So that's how we reset. I have to stay close to God. And it's hard sometimes. I don't do as much of the day-to-day. I'll be honest with you, Father. It gives me the shingles.
5: Sure, yeah.
4: Very, very hard. But I've always, the Lord had led me to say that I need my program director, those women in the trenches, they're all in recovery. Mm-hmm. Because I don't understand what they go through. Because I'm not in recovery. So I leave that to those women. But it is hard, you know, and seeing someone do really well and then fall off the wagon, it is heartbreaking. Yeah.
5: Of course.
4: But God is good, and we've seen redemption over and over again. So he gives us hope in the women that are still there and still fighting the good fight. So,
5: well, you know, I think that is so important. I've written about resilience, that a lot of people think resilience just means gritting your teeth and putting your head down and powering through. But resilience also includes the good sense of saying, I need to rest. I need to recharge. I myself need to be restored. And no one of us is a superhero. And if we have this inclination that somehow it is all on me, then we take our eyes off of God and then problems happen that way. We've got about a minute left. Where can people find out more about your good work?
4: You can go to our website, which is rwoalabama.org.
5: Okay.
4: And we would love for to do that.
5: All right, and I hope there are ways that people can make donations and support your good work as well. Carol Berry, thank you so much for a fascinating conversation and uplifting conversation. I tend to look at the cloud around every silver lining, and your testimony gives me hope about God's fidelity and God's power. God bless your very good work.
4: Thank you, Father, and I appreciate your time.
5: I'm Jesuit Father Robert McTague, your host every day of the Catholic Current. It is a timely Tuesday. You know what that means. The next segment is you and me sharing timely thoughts, reflecting on what we've heard today. I do have a lot to say, so you do want to stay with us for the whole hour. Be part of the conversation. We're following by following us on Gab. That's GAB.com. The channel is the Catholic Current. 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

0: A Station of the Cross Catholic Media Network presents Saints and Seasons. On September 23rd, we celebrate the feast of St. Pio of Pietrelcina, Confessor. Francesco Forgione was born to a pious Italian peasant family in the year of our Lord 1887. His father worked in the United States to pay for Pio's education and vocation. At the age of 15, Francesco became a Capuchin Franciscan friar, taking the name Pio in honor of Pope St. Pius V. 7 years later, he was ordained, and along with other disruptive health problems, he began to suffer the stigmata of our Lord, which in humiliation the young priest begged God to hide from view without removing the pain. A few years after Padre Pio's brief service in World War I, the stigmata became visible again and remained so for the rest of Pio's life. The priest's reputation for holiness grew, and people flocked to his ever-open confessional, where he could read souls, or to obtain one of the many miracles he worked. Pio was deeply humiliated by the fame and humbly accepted suppression by his superiors. But a few years later, Pope Pius XI lifted the ban on Pio's public ministry. Offering up his constant pain, the humble friar served by hearing confessions, celebrating Mass, and even building a hospital, until his death in the year of our Lord 1968. Also honored on this day are Pope St. Linus, who succeeded St. Peter, St. Thecla of Iconium, St. Eunan, and many other martyrs, confessors, and holy virgins. For more about the saints and seasons of the Catholic Church, visit thestationofthecross.com/saints-and-seasons.
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2: 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It is the last segment of A Timely Tuesday. You know what that means? You and me sharing timely thoughts, reflecting what we heard today. My guest was Carol Berry, and we were talking about her good work called Restoring Women Outreach. So women who've gotten out of hospitals or gotten out of the justice system and gotten out of addictions and have gotten sober, and they live and work and pray together so they can rebuild their lives. And it is a very noble and very honorable work. And remember, our Lord said, whatever you do to the least of my brothers, that you do to me. I want to make a distinction between pity and compassion. There can be a good sense of the word pity. You know, Son of David, have pity on me. And that's okay. But I want to contrast a negative sense of pity with a proper sense of compassion. There is a sense of pity that is a condescension in the worst sense of the word. There is a kind of pity that says, isn't it awful that you're you? I'm really sorry that you're you. I'm certainly glad that I'm not you. You know, take this donation and then go away so I don't have to think about you and how awful you are. And of course, that's horrifying. We don't want that. On the other hand, there is compassion. And compassion, real, robust, Catholic compassion, isn't just, gosh, I have bad feels for you because you're in pain or struggling or have been injured or wrong, etc. Now, some people would bring to your attention that the word compassion comes from compassio, to suffer with. So I want to expand on that using the work of my mentor, the late, great Dr. Paul Weiss, in particular from his book, The God We Seek, where he talks about pity and compassion. So summarizing and amplifying what Dr. Weiss said, real compassion is to suffer with the person who is suffering, to, and I'm not going to use the horrible phrase, meet them where they're at, but to get down to where they are and insist you have an identity, a dignity, and a destiny beyond this present darkness. And I extend to you my hand and my help to get you back on your feet. And then say, join the pilgrimage towards healing. Join the struggling church, the pilgrim church, the church militant on the pilgrim's path to healing. Let's walk in the bloody footsteps of our Lord together. Let's enter through the narrow gate together. And sometimes we stumble and sometimes we fall. Sometimes we get discouraged and we pick each other up and we say, let's keep walking. Let's keep moving. Let's not stop here. And that's one of the reasons why I like her program, Carol Berry's program, Restoring Women Outreach, is because these are women who've suffered. Some of them have been abused or violated. They've all suffered the outrages and horror and indignity of addiction. Some of them have been in the legal system, which is not a party, and they have decided to not roll over. They've decided not to let their pain, their grief, their poor choices, and the things they've suffered to define them absolutely. I think that one of the things we have to be on guard against is self-pity. It is okay to acknowledge one's pain and grief and loss. I think it's healthy. No one is well served by denial. It's okay to say, objectively speaking, I'm doing objectively difficult things in objectively unfavorable circumstances. It is okay to do that. And then we have decisions to make. We can wallow. We can just roll over and say, I can't, I can't, I can't. Or we can make a choice to do all that we can. And there is no shame in asking for help. And a principal work of the Christian community is to offer very practical help while offering spiritual help and resources as well. As you listen to this, I celebrated Mass in honor of St. Thomas Villanova, Augustinian friar, Spanish bishop. And two vignettes about him. St. Antonio Maria Claret, who is a saintly bishop himself, said this about Thomas Villanova. He said, Spain produced great conquerors who won empires for the crown, but she produced no greater conqueror than Thomas of Villanova, who conquered human selfishness through the pure love of Jesus Christ. And that's why I admire Carol Berry and her work with Restoring Women Outreach, is that they are motivated by the love of our Lord to help these women in great need. And I want to add to that St. Thomas Villanova's observation, because you can look at St. Thomas of Villanova, see what a heroically generous and faithful bishop he is. You should read about him. His zeal for soul and his charity is astounding. And this is where we might be tempted to say, sure, we'd like to see more of that, and then start looking around and making at least mental lists of who's not like Thomas of Villanova. And St. Thomas Villanova says this. He says, true reform begins with the self. Do not seek to correct the flaws of the church until you have purged the altar of your own heart. So says St. Thomas Villanova. So when we realize that people are not stepping up, when we realize that pastors aren't always very pastoral, when we start drawing the list of 10 things everybody else needs to do to make the church better, we have to start with ourselves. We have to look in the mirror and say, is it I, Lord? And while our hearts can break for these poor women who've suffered from addictions, some of their suffering was self-inflicted, some was not. We have to admit that we ourselves have our own addictions, our own disordered attachments, our own inclination to put God not first. And when we realize that and we repent of that, one of the ways that we can show that we've learned our lesson and we're going to be a good steward of what God has given us is if we help people who are themselves in very great need, like these women from the Restoring Women Outreach. So friends, pray for those who are in need. Intercede, you know, but also we need to step up. Even if it's just the two coins of the widow, we need to step up. We have to be willing to get our hands dirty to help those in need, because our Lord is going to be asking about that. Did you extend yourself for those who are in need? I want to be able to have a good answer to that question, and I hope you will too. I'm Jesuit Father Robert McTague, your host here every day, The Catholic Current. 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Through the intercession of Our Lady of Mount Carmel, may Almighty God bless you, Father, Son, and Holy Spirit. Go in peace, and please do pray for me, for I am a sinner.

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1: Please join us in a prayer to our guardian angel. In the name of the Father, and of the Son, and of the Holy Spirit, amen. O holy guardian angel, take care of our soul and body. Enlighten our mind that we may know the Lord better and love him with all our heart. Help us in our prayers so that we may not give in to distractions. Assist us with your advice so that we may see the good and carry it out with generosity. Defend us from the insidious snares of the enemy and sustain us in temptations that we may always be victorious. Remedy our coldness in our worship of the Lord. Cease not to protect us until you have brought us into paradise, where we will praise our good God together for all eternity. Amen.
2: Hello, this is Steve Gleason with your one-minute tool for Catholic evangelism. Here's the question for your non-Catholic friend. What is the life expectancy of any human organization to exist under one rule of law? Well, here's your three best friendship tools for Catholic evangelism. Number one, the deceit of dominance. Kingdoms, empires, and societies all come and all go. Why? Moral decay, a blind eye, and defiance to the order of a civil society. Secondly, history. Kingdoms such as the Persians, the Greeks, the Ottomans, even the Roman Empire made it for around 1,000 years, but soon they all find themselves failing, imploding, and finally splitting. Ah, but there's one that has survived, the Catholic Church, and under one rule of law. And thirdly, my take, a promise. Jesus said the Holy Spirit would infuse the apostles with a divine glue that would hold his church together. It is a human impossibility that the Catholic Church would persist through time, terror, and trouble. Well, the Rolling Stones have lasted 60 years, the Atlanta Braves about 150, the teetering Southern Baptists about 180, but we're still here 2,000 years later, and the best is yet to come. Find me online at Smarty Pants Catholic Evangelism.

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4: Lord, make haste to help me.
3: Glory to the Father, and to the Son, and to the Holy Spirit.
4: As it was in the beginning, is now, and will be forever. Amen.

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1: O Lord, in your light we see light itself.
2: Sin speaks to the sinner in the depths of his heart. There is no fear of God before his eyes.
3: He so flatters himself in his mind that he knows not his guilt. In his mouth are mischief and deceit. All wisdom is gone.
2: He plots the defeat of goodness as he lies on his bed. He has set his foot on evil ways. He clings to what is evil.
3: Your love, O Lord, reaches to heaven, your truth to the skies. Your justice like God's mountain, your judgments like the deep.
2: To both man and beast you give protection. O Lord, how precious is your love. My God, the sons of men find refuge in the shelter of your wings.
3: They feast on the riches of your house. They drink from the stream of your delight. In you is the source of life, and in your light we see light.
2: Keep on loving those who know you, doing justice for upright hearts. Let the foot of the proud not crush me, nor the hand of the wicked cast me out.
3: See how the evildoers fall. Flung down, they shall never arise.
2: Glory to the Father, and to the Son, and to the Holy Spirit.
1: As it was in the beginning, is now, and will be forever. Amen.
2: Lord, you are the source of unfailing light. Give us true knowledge of your mercy, so that we may renounce our pride and be filled with the riches of your house.
1: O Lord, in your light, we see light itself.
4: O God, you are great and glorious. We marvel at your power.
5: O God, you are great and glorious. We marvel at your power.
3: Strike up the instruments, a song to my God with timbrels. Chant to the Lord with cymbals. Sing to him a new song. Exalt and acclaim his name.
2: A new hymn I will sing to my God. O Lord, great are you and glorious, wonderful in power and unsurpassable.
3: Let your every creature serve you. For you spoke, and they were made. You send forth your spirit, and they were created. No one can resist your word.
2: The mountains to their bases, and the seas are shaken. The rocks, like wax, melt before your glance. But to those who fear you, you are very merciful.
3: Glory to the Father, and to the Son, and to the Holy Spirit.

0: He subdues peoples under us and nations under our feet. Our inheritance, our glory, is from him, given to Jacob out of love. God goes up with shouts of joy. The Lord goes up with trumpet blast. Sing praise for God. Sing praise. Sing praise to our King. Sing praise. God is King of all the earth. Sing praise with all your skill. God is King over the nations. God reigns on his holy throne. The princes of peoples are assembled with the people of Abraham's God. The rulers of the earth belong to God. To God, all who reigns over all. Glory to the Father, and to the Son, and to the Holy Spirit.
1: As it was in the beginning, is now, and will be forever. Amen.
2: Let us pray. God, King of all peoples and all ages, it is your victory we celebrate as we sing with all the skill at our command. Help us always to overcome evil by good, and we may rejoice in your triumph forever.
1: Exalt in God's presence with hymns of praise.
3: A reading from the letter to the Hebrews. Remember your leaders who spoke the word of God to you. Consider how their lives ended, and imitate their faith. Jesus Christ is the same yesterday, today, and forever. Do not be carried away by all kinds of strange teaching. The word of the Lord.
4: Thanks be to God.

0: On your walls, Jerusalem, I have set my watchmen to guard you.
1: On your walls, Jerusalem, I have set my watchmen to guard you.
0: Day or night, they will not cease to proclaim the name of the Lord.
1: I have set my watchmen to guard you.
0: Glory to the Father, and to the Son, and to the Holy Spirit.
1: On your walls, Jerusalem, I have set my watchmen to guard you.
0: What you say of me does not come from yourselves. It is the Spirit of my Father speaking in you.
2: Blessed be the Lord, the God of Israel. He has come to his people and set them free. He has raised up for us a mighty Savior, born of the house of his servant David. Through his holy prophets, he promised of old that he would save us from our enemies, from the hands of all who hate us. He promised to show mercy to our fathers, and to remember his holy covenant. This was the oath he swore to our father Abraham, to set us free from the hands of our enemies, free to worship him without fear, holy and righteous in his sight, all the days of our life. You, my child, shall be called the prophet of the Most High, for you will go before the Lord to prepare his way, to give his people knowledge of salvation by the forgiveness of their sins. In the tender compassion of our God, the dawn from on high shall break upon us to shine on those who dwell in darkness and the shadow of death, and to guide our feet into the way of peace. Glory to the Father, and to the Son, and to the Holy Spirit, as it was in the beginning, is now, and will be forever. Amen.
0: What you say of me does not come from yourselves. It is the Spirit of my Father speaking in you.
3: Christ is the Good Shepherd.

0: Shepherd who laid down his life for his sheep. Let us praise and thank him as we pray.
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0: Christ, you decided to show your merciful love through your holy shepherds.
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3: Let us make our prayers and praise complete by offering the Lord's Prayer.
4: Our Father, who art in heaven, hallowed be thy name. Thy kingdom come, thy will be done, on earth as it is in heaven. Give us this day our daily bread, and forgive us our trespasses, as we forgive those who trespass against us. And lead us not into temptation, but deliver us from evil.
3: Almighty, ever-living God, who by a singular grace gave the priest Saint Pius a share in the cross of your Son, and by means of his ministry renewed the wonders of your mercy, grant that through his intercession we may be united constantly to the suffering of Christ, and so brought happily to the glory of the resurrection. Through our Lord Jesus Christ, your Son, who lives and reigns with you in the unity of the Holy Spirit, God forever and ever. Amen.

Peace be to you. The subject about to be discussed is birth control. The words are not very proper, first of all, because those who believe in it actually believe neither in birth nor in control. Therefore, we shall never use the words again. They are finished. We propose first to answer one or two objections or false philosophies about the subject of the purpose of marriage. The first is this. Married couples will often say, we cannot afford more children. Therefore, we have a right to fumble with the levers of life. Those who make a statement of this particular kind probably never think of the terrible principle that they are enunciating. Namely, the primacy of the economic over the human. Now, just suppose one put that into practice in other walks of life. Suppose a family had 5 children, but they had enough money to buy only 4 hats. Do you think that they would be permitted or should be permitted to cut off the head of a child in order to bring the economic to the level of the human and the human to the level of the economic? Suppose a husband says that he can no longer support his wife. Ought he be entitled to shoot her? What is forgotten here in giving the primacy to the economic is that we receive blessings as we put ourselves in the area of God's love. A waif on the street does not receive food, clothing, and shelter as a child in a family, because that waif is outside of the environment of love. So too, to the extent that we put ourselves outside of the environment and the area of God's love, we exclude those divine assistances that would otherwise come to us. Those who put the primacy upon the economic are really not interested in saving or earning. They are interested in spending, and it is that which dictates the frustration of life. There's a brood of idle passions and a desire for more credit and more clothes and more selfishness, which dictates their philosophy. They believe that they are free, therefore, as we said, to manipulate life apart from God's laws, because it is only Catholics that are bound by the laws of fruitfulness of marriage. So they say, the Catholics are opposed to any frustration of human life and marriage. That indeed is true. But it must be remembered that those who are not Catholics are no more free to violate God's natural laws than anyone else. It just happens that the Church is defending here a natural law. And because we are about the only ones who are defending it, there are some who are led into the error of believing that the opposition to the frustration of love is purely and solely a Catholic doctrine. We could conceivably reach a stage in the world where Catholics alone might believe that 2 and 2 make 4 and the grass is green in the springtime. These are principles that belong to the natural order. So is the principle that marriage is destined to be fruitful. Just suppose that a vast majority of people went around with their eyes blindfolded and their ears plugged up. We would very soon have a papal encyclical which would oppose that. And the Church would say, it is not right to blindfold your eyes or to plug up your ears. Does not reason, does not the natural law tell you that the eyes were made for seeing and that the ears were made for hearing? Therefore, you must allow these organs to work out the function for which God created them. There indeed would be many that would say, oh, the Catholic Church is opposed to eye control. The Catholic Church is in opposition to ear control. Certainly, because reason tells us why these organs were made. So too, a husband and wife were made in a certain way, and God created male and female in a certain way. And therefore, these organs are to be permitted to function according to the way that God made them. What are we going to make this world? A universe in which we pick up violins and bows and never produce music? A universe in which sculptors pick up chisels and never touch them to marble in order to create a statue?
Are we going to have trees blooming but never any fruit? Signposts that lead nowhere? Is life and love to be reduced to a kind of an epidermic content and contact without any fruit or purpose? But that is all negative. We must always take the positive position. And on this particular subject of the fruit of love, we will describe and enunciate two sublime teachings. One, love in marriage creates the deepest kind of unity. And secondly, that deep unity of love, by its very nature, tends to an incarnation. We said that love in marriage creates the deepest kind of unity of love. We might also say, by the way, that this particular point that we are to develop proves also that there is not to be a union of sexes outside of marriage. Have you ever noticed that Scripture nowhere speaks of marriage in terms of sex, but always in terms of knowledge? Why is that? Well, first of all, let us prove the point. The book of Genesis, for example, said, "And now Adam had knowledge of his wife Eve, and she conceived," had knowledge of her. When the angel Gabriel announced to the Blessed Mother that she was chosen to be the mother of our Blessed Lord, as she asked, "How can this be, since I have no knowledge of man?" Notice here that there was no question of the ignorance of conception, but of some deeper mystery. So St. Paul says, "Husbands, possess your wives in knowledge." Why is marriage spoken of as knowledge? Well, for this reason. Because one of the closest forms of unity in the natural order is that which comes from knowledge. You look out on a flower or a tree. You know these things. They enter into your mind. There begins to be a unity, and the closest kind of unity in the natural order between the knower and the thing which is known. You cannot think of anything more close than the union of your mind and that which you know. So sacred scripture compares marriage to knowledge because marriage produces a unity and it demands fidelity. When a man knows a woman, there is a unity that is created between the two that is like to the union of the mind and that which is known. That unity is so close, so intimate, that it may be known, may be used rather over and over again, but it never again may be reacquired. They are two in one flesh. From that point on, there is nothing that happens to a woman that does not happen to the man that made her a woman. He made her a woman. She made him a man. Just as you are always indebted to the one that gave you the knowledge about Shakespeare, namely your alma mater, so too one is always indebted to the one that created that unity between the two. The resulting psychic changes indeed are great, but they're great also in the order of the body. The woman can never again return to virginity. The man can never again return to ignorance. Something has happened to make them one, and from that oneness comes fidelity, so long as either has a body. They can never put themselves back into a state that they had before. Therefore, it is not just an experience. It is a bond that continues to exist as long as life itself.

0: Mysteries of the Holy Rosary with Mother Angelica and the nuns of Our Lady of the Angels Monastery.
1: In the name of the Father, and of the Son, and of the Holy Spirit.
2: Amen.
1: I believe in God, the Father Almighty, creator of heaven and earth, and in Jesus Christ, his only Son, our Lord, who was conceived by the Holy Spirit, born of the Virgin Mary, suffered under Pontius Pilate, was crucified, died, and was buried. He descended into hell. The third day he rose again from the dead. He ascended into heaven and sits at the right hand of God, the Father Almighty, from whence he shall come to judge the living.

0: blessed art thou among women, and blessed is the fruit of thy womb, Jesus. Hail Mary, full of grace, the Lord is with thee. Blessed art thou among women, and blessed is the fruit of thy womb, Jesus. Full of grace, the Lord is with thee. Blessed art thou amongst women, and blessed is the fruit of thy womb, Jesus.
1: Holy Mary, Mother of God, pray for us sinners now and at the hour of our death. Amen.
0: Glory be to the Father, and to the Son, and to the Holy Spirit.
2: All the trials, sufferings, heartaches, and disappointments will seem as nothing compared to the glory your sufferings merited for us. They shall all seem like a dream, and the vision of your face will fill our souls with exquisite joy.
0: Our Father, who art in heaven, hallowed be thy name. Thy kingdom come, thy will be done on earth as it is in heaven.
1: Give us

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1: Dear Jesus, we want to rise above the demands of our emotions and have the courage to live in spirit and truth. 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
0: Our Father, who art in heaven, hallowed be thy name. 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

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Blessed art thou among women, and blessed is the fruit of thy womb, Jesus.

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1: As it was in the beginning.

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Blessed art thou amongst women, and blessed is the fruit of thy womb.

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0: May the divine assistance remain always with us. 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
1: Amen. Please join us in praying the morning offering. In the name of the Father, and of the Son, and of the Holy Spirit. Amen. O Jesus, through the Immaculate Heart of Mary, I offer you my prayers, works, joys, and sufferings of this day. For all the intentions of your Sacred Heart, in union with the holy sacrifice of the Mass throughout the world, in reparation for my sins, for the intentions of all my relatives and friends, and in particular for the intentions of the Holy Father this month. In the name of the Father, and of the Son, and of the Holy Spirit, amen.
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0: Hail Mary, full of grace, the Lord is with thee. Blessed art thou among women, and blessed is the fruit of thy womb, Jesus.

The Lord is with thee. Blessed art thou among women, and blessed is the fruit of thy womb, Jesus. Word was made flesh. Hail Mary, full of grace, the Lord is with thee. Blessed art thou among women, and blessed is the fruit of thy womb, Jesus. Pray for us, Holy Mother of God. Let us pray.

0: 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Thank you for listening to the Station of the Cross, proclaiming the fullness of truth with clarity and charity.
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2: But that you may know that the Son of Man hath power on earth to forgive sins, then he said to the sick man, Arise, take up thy bed, and go into thy house. Words taken from today's Holy Gospel. In the name of the Father, and of the Son, and of the Holy Ghost. Amen. St. Pio of Pietrelcina is the only priest in church history, as far as I know, that literally bore the wounds of our dearest Lord, the stigmata, upon his hands, his feet, and his side. His special feast day is September 23rd, today. For 50 years, Padre Pio's stigmata, the wounds of Christ upon his flesh, demonstrated to the world the power of the Holy Cross, as well as the meaningfulness of human suffering accepted with loving resignation. When a woman asked Padre Pio if his bleeding wounds hurt, he responded, Do you think the Lord gave me these wounds for decoration? Padre Pio was truly a victim soul who helped save other souls. He was a walking crucifix, and his nightshirt was another shot of Turin every day. On May 26th, 1887, the day of his natural birth, the young Padre Pio was baptized and was given the name Francis Forgione. And having received that holy sacrament of rebirth, regeneration, and enlightenment, this child became united to Christ supernaturally. He became another light to the world, another adopted child of God the Father in Jesus Christ, and another paschal victim. You know, during the Easter season, as many of you might know, a tall paschal candle burns brightly in the sanctuary for 50 days. And that paschal candle is a symbol of Christ, our Savior, a symbol of God literally come in the flesh. The wax of that paschal candle represents the sacred flesh, the body taken by the Son at the time of his incarnation. The wick that runs through the middle of that candle symbolizes his perfect human soul created by the Holy Ghost. And the flame that is lit represents his true divinity. For Christ is literally the second person of the Holy Trinity, not a human person. And finally, the nails that are driven into the wax of that paschal candle show that our Lord is a suffering servant and a lamb of sacrifice. And during the liturgy, the holy liturgy for Easter Vigil, that paschal candle is first lit from what we call the Easter fire. The church building is in total darkness, and the deacon carries the symbol of Christ, the candle, the light of the world. One then hears the versicle, Lumen Christi, and the response, Deo gratias, light of Christ, thanks be to God. And eventually the candles of the clergy and the lay folk are lit, for all of our light, all of our life comes from Christ. Because Christianity is a share, a participation in the light and life of the Son of God and Son of Mary. And St. Pio had this light. He had been given it in so much so that his mind was the mind of Christ. And he kept that mind pure. In his earliest years, the very sound, even the sound of a dirty word, especially blasphemy, would send him running. He loved decency even when he was playing with others. And yes, as this little boy grew, he would keep the light of Christ by maintaining bodily purity. There is nothing that darkens the conscience of a man more than impurity of body. And this virginal purity within Padre Pio will be kept until his very death. He was always careful with women. When a woman who had just turned 60 years old, a difficult age to reach emotionally, she went to Padre Pio and said, Say something nice to me on my 60th birthday. His response, Death is near. As many of us are aware, to any woman improperly dressed to enter the church or into his confessional especially would bring about the instant rebuke of, go away now and get dressed. Padre Pio would be ordained in 1910, and the light of Christ within him would grow in intensity. When he did preach, which was rare, he did not do so by means of worldly wisdom and mere human argumentation, but rather with the power of the Holy Ghost. To a woman who questioned the existence of hell, this good Capuchin retorted, you'll believe it when you get there. For this priest, the sacrament of penance would be his greatest work. He was an apostle of the confessional, even a martyr of the confessional, spending on average 15 hours a day in the box, averaging 120 penitents per day. It is very probable that he heard some 40,000 confessions each year. The light of Christ that shined brightly within him gave this friar the gift of reading hearts, which helped his penitents make a whole and integral confession, not holding anything back. To one woman who had buried in her soul a crime of her younger years, Padre Pio said, I hear someone crying. Don't you hear something crying? No, the woman stated. The friar continued, the cry is from the child you had aborted in years past. Convulsed with sobs, the woman left the confessional contrite and at peace with the Most High. And yes, this gift of light made him a good confessor, a true confessor, towards those who abused the sacrament. Denials of absolution and delayed absolution were common judgments made by Padre Pio. To those who gave false confessions and had no contrition, this friar would cry out, basta, enough.

One army was most beautiful and filled with light, while the other army was ugly and dark. Our Lord gave the task of fighting the ugliest foe of all, the most rebellious Lucifer, the fallen angel. That would be Padre Pio's task. And in this interior revelation, little Francis Forgione entered into combat against Lucifer. The combat of the ugly foe was ferocious, but with the help of the Lord, who never left his side, the future friar overcame his adversary, threw him to the ground, and forced the devil to flee. It is said that the good padre prayed on average 15 rosaries per day, not 15 decades, 15 rosaries per day. He said those wondrous words, "Those who pray the most will be saved. Those who pray little are in great danger. And those who do not pray are certainly lost." But the Mass was his greatest of all prayers. St. Pio would rise every day at 2:30 in the morning. He would prepare for Mass in the sacristy between 5 a.m. and 7 a.m. Then there would be his Mass, often 2 hours in length. It was a Mass offered by Padre Pio that brought about more conversions than any of his extraordinary miracles, including his stigmata. All those hundreds of healings, all those gifts of prophecy, the wounds on his body smelling of perfume, his bilocations, his appearing to pilots in the sky during World War II to stop them from bombing certain religious sites. All this could not compare to the power of just one of his masses. He was an instrument in converting atheists, communists, Freemasons, Jews, and Protestants. And such was his zeal, as St. Pio would often cry out with Moses of old, "Either save these people, God, or blot me out of the book of life." And once, when someone told him about a prophecy about a member of the Franciscan order saving a third of the world for Christ, implying that that friar might be him, St. Pio responded, "What do I want with a third? More, more, I want to bring everyone to the good Lord." At San Giovanni Rotondo, where Padre Pio spent the last 52 years of his life on earth, there are outdoor stations of the cross. And the fifth station of the cross is quite unique there. You see, instead of having the image of Simon of Cyrene helping our Lord to carry the cross, the image is that of St. Pio of Petrolcina. Remember that that paschal candle also has nails, and that signifies the five glorious wounds of the Son of God and Son of Mary. Padre Pio was not just an adopted child of God and Christ. He was not just a light to the world. He was a suffering servant. Of course, there are really two ways of witnessing to our dearest Lord. The white martyrdom of a life of generous self-sacrifice, a life of penance, mortification, a shedding of tears of contrition and compunction, if not a shedding of blood. And then there is the perfection of red martyrdom, with the pouring out of bodily life. In the case of Padre Pio, he truly experienced both in a unique fashion. His religious life included sleeping on a straw mat in a cold friary. He took the discipline, the scourging, 3 times a week. St. Pio slept only a couple of hours each night, and his diet was not enough even for an infant. And then there was his fevers. One fever occurred in the presence of a Capuchin friar who noticed Padre Pio vomiting. The brother took St. Pio's temperature, and the mercury climbed to 108 degrees before the bulb of the thermometer broke. The same brother then rushed to get a bath thermometer and recorded the padre's fever at more than 125 degrees. The brother then gave him custard to eat. Yet St. Pio could not hold it down. And when it came out of him, the custard was fully baked. The most painful episode of his white martyrdom. The most painful episodes of all were connected with the abuse.

0: abuse he received from other religious priests and bishops. Although unwanted, the famous stigmata of Padre Pio that he received on September 18, 1918, drew him much attention. Also, his great success in regards to the formation of prayer groups and a famous hospital known as the House for the Relief for Suffering. The local ordinary, Archbishop Gagliardi, was an especially cruel and powerful enemy of Padre Pio. This church official falsely accused the padre of financial corruption, being possessed by demons, and even unchastity with women. Faking his stigmata, he said, and using rose-scented perfume upon the wounds. All these charges the archbishop swore to upon his pectoral cross. Yet this same prelate, comes to find out, was utterly corrupt. Not only was he charged with violation of the young, but he supported sodomitical priests. Yet the friar of San Giovanni Rotondo nevertheless suffered at the hands of this ungodly man. From 1923 to 1933, 10 years in length, St. Pio was forced into seclusion. No public masses could be offered, no hearing of confessions, and no direction from his spiritual guidance. But despite all this unjust treatment, Padre Pio's constant refrain was, God's will be done, and sweet is the hand of the church, even when she strikes, for she is our mother. Padre Pio, early in the pontificate of Paul VI, he stated the following, Padre Pio is a representative of Christ on whom is reprinted the wounds of Christ. Not only would there be a white martyrdom, there would be a red one too. Padre Pio was the consummate victim soul embracing the vocation of vicarious suffering. He accepted willingly regular attacks of demons and bore the brunt of battles with temptations for others. And during Holy Mass, Padre Pio underwent a transformation. He seemingly took on his own physical sufferings at Mass. And at the words of consecration, it seemed as if he were having great difficulty in speaking, hoc est corpus meum. And he shouted those words. He hesitated as if he were in great pain. In fact, the pain was almost too great. As he tried to reach for the chalice, his muscles twitched and tears rolled down his cheeks. Finally, his red martyrdom reached its climax in September of 1918. Gazing upon a crucifix in prayer, the good padre received a mysterious visitation of the wounded Savior. And soon the very wounds of Christ began to appear on his flesh. These stigmata remained on his body until 1968, a full 50 years, and they would bleed especially during the Holy Sacrifice of the Mass. And when the wounds were held up to the light, one could see right through his hands and feet. The stigmata were always fresh. They were never gangrenous, rather they smelled of sweet perfume. Interestingly enough, the wounds immediately left his body at his death. He had carried the cross as a good religious and priest, so now St. Pio would experience victory. Some psychologists and psychiatrists claimed that the stigmata could be explained naturally. It was simply a mental suggestion on the part of the friar that caused such wounds. And when confronted with this explanation, Padre Pio stated, go out into a field and find a bull, he said. Look at the bull. Close your eyes and think about what it would like to be a bull. Then see if you start to grow horns. Certainly, Francis Forgione is a canonized saint. He's certainly one that God has chosen to manifest to the world an extraordinary supernatural phenomenon, including being a walking crucifix for 50 years. But he was also a perfect religious, a wonderful community man. Although his example is extreme, it does remind all of us that we are to love and to embrace the cross as being a special gift fitted just for us, which will be our instrument of salvation. In the name of the Father, and of the Son, and of the Holy Ghost. Amen.
1: We hope you enjoyed that sermon entitled Padre Pio, A Walking Crucifix. Our next sermon is entitled St. Linus and St. Thecla, Willingness to Suffer.
2: Amen. Our two saints for today, St. Linus was the second bishop of Rome, and then St. Thecla. She was one of the companions of St. Paul as he went around and preached. And both of them, we would say, suffered martyrdom. St. Linus was ordained by St. Paul himself. St. Linus is mentioned in St. Paul's epistles, it was he who was the first pope after St. Peter, the second pope. He's mentioned in the Mass in the canon of the Mass. The priest says, Linus, Cletus, Clement, Sixtus, Cornelius, Cyprian, etc. Those are all the line of popes, right? We there's no mystery as to who came after Christ. We know after Christ it was St. Peter, then it was St. Linus, then it was Cletus, then it was Clement, then it was Sixtus, right? We know who these people are. So there's no mystery as to where the church came from. It came from Christ, and St. Linus is part of that. So it says that he worked many miracles. St. Linus cast out devils. He even raised the dead. And he wrote an account of the Acts of St. Peter. And this is actually, it was St. Linus who gives us the first account that St. Peter was crucified upside down, because St. Peter did not want to be crucified in the same manner as our Lord. He wasn't worthy. St. Linus was martyred by beheading by the proconsul Saturninus. And this was even after this proconsul, his own daughter, had been tormented by a devil, and St. Linus drove that demon out of his daughter. After St. Linus was beheaded, he was buried next to St. Peter on Vatican Hill. And very recently, for almost 2,000 years, the history of the church held that St. Linus and St. Peter were buried next to each other. Those who doubted the faith and doubted the church and doubted the legends said that this was a fanciful, and there was no way that this could have been the case, and there were all kinds of reasons why St. Linus and St. Peter weren't really buried under the Vatican. Well, they did an excavation. I think it was the early 2000s. And sure enough, they found tombs underneath the Vatican, right underneath the high altar, and next to a tomb of St. Peter was a tomb inscribed Linus. So those legends for 2,000 years weren't really legends, it was simply truth. And we always find that in the church. Also, a very early saint is St. Thecla. She was a young woman who followed St. Paul's exhortation to virginity. She gave her life and her virginity to Christ, which greatly angered her family. She had been engaged to a wealthy young nobleman, and her desire to become a virgin and to follow this new strange religion was embarrassing to the family and an insult. So she was turned over to the authorities and was going to be burned at the stake, but a sudden storm quenched the fire. After that, they were going to throw her to the wild beasts, but the wild animals wouldn't touch her. And so she was released. They let her go. After that, she traveled with St. Paul for his journeys, and eventually she lived in a cave as a hermitess for 72 years, and then there lived out the rest of her life. She is held as a martyr, even though she didn't actually die for Christ. The storm put out the flames by which she was supposed to be burned, and the peace of God came over the animals so that they did not tear her to pieces. But she is still counted as a martyr because she was willing to give her life for Christ. She bravely faced and was willing to suffer the torments of fire, the torments of wild animals. Even though God didn't actually ask it of her, she was willing. And this should be a great consolation to us, because perhaps we are not going to be faced with martyrdom. Maybe we will, maybe we won't. But God looks at our willingness to suffer for him. Now, how can we be ready to give our lives for Christ in perhaps a very horrifying manner if we're not willing to give ourselves of Christ every day? We're not willing to suffer impatience. We're not willing to give of ourselves to our family, to our friends. We're not willing to give ourselves to our work or to our neighbors. We're not willing to give ourselves to prayer. If you're not willing to give generously now, you will never be able to give generously at the end when it matters most. So take that seriously. God is not calling all of us to live in a cave for 70 years, to become the Pope, to die for Christ. But God is calling all of us to die to ourselves, to give to our family, to give to our community, right? To be generous in prayer, to give to God. Give God your time, give God your love, give God time in prayer, and give that also to your family. So take that to heart, and every single day, ask God, help me to be a little bit of a martyr today. Help me to give myself a little bit today so that when it comes time, I've had a whole lifetime of giving a little bit, and that counts for a whole lot at the end when we have to give everything. So let's ask for the intercession of the saints today that we might have something of their generosity towards God.
1: We hope you enjoyed that sermon entitled St. Linus and St. Thecla, Willingness to Suffer. Our next sermon is entitled The Charity of Padre Pio, Ardent Devotee of the Holy Rosary.
3: Dear brothers and sisters in Christ, today we celebrate the feast of Saint Pius of Pietrelcina. It's listed in the official missal, but we know him more popularly and belovedly as Padre Pio, St. Padre Pio. Padre Pio was born in 1887 in a small Italian village called Pietrelcina. His birth name was Francesco Forgione. He became a Capuchin friar and a priest, and at a very young age received the stigmata of Christ, just as the seraphic father, St. Francis. Francis received the stigmata just 2 years before his death. Padre Pio bore the stigmata and the pain of the crucifixion for 50 years, so for most of his life. He lived then for this entire time in San Giovanni Rotondo in Italy, where he was much sought after as a spiritual advisor, a confessor, an intercessor. Despite his notoriety, he was known around the world and people flocked to him by the thousands. He would say of himself, "I only want to be a poor friar who prays." He was devoted to our Lord in the Most Blessed Sacrament, to prayer, and in particular to the prayer of the Holy Rosary. He died in 1968 at the age of 81, and he was canonized by Pope St. John Paul II in the year 2002. Padre Pio is a most remarkable saint, particularly noted for the mystical phenomena, which were to him almost, as it were, second nature. As I say, I think he was 18. I might be wrong about the age, but very young, not more than his mid-20s, when he received the stigmata. And so these visible signs drew much attention to him. Besides that, he had many other mystical gifts. He was said to be able to read hearts. He knew when confessors were being forthright, when they were withholding sins, when they forgot something important that they needed to acknowledge. He was seen in various locations at the same time, that mystical phenomena of bilocation. He had regular conversations with his guardian angel, who would translate letters that he received from all over the world in languages that he didn't speak, and he could reply to them, to the specific questions they put to him or requests, even though he didn't read their language. And As I say, people flocked to him by the thousands. The people waited day and night to be able to attend his holy mass or to have him hear their confession. And he also accomplished incredible good works. In particular, he built a great hospital, a very advanced hospital for those days, where care was given to the poor and anyone who needed it free of charge. And all of this he did as a poor friar living at San Giovanni Rotondo. All of these things make him, as I say, remarkable, and that might also make him seem inaccessible as an example of great holiness, but not one that we could imitate. And as far as the mystical phenomena go, that's beyond the power of anyone to acquire for himself. That's a gift from God. But that's not what made him holy. Those were signs of his holiness, that God worked. But as St. Paul said of the mystical gifts in the letter to the Corinthians, when he wrote the famous chapter on love, "If I speak in human and angelic tongues but do not have love, I am a resounding gong or a clashing cymbal. And if I have the gift of prophecy and comprehend all mysteries and all knowledge, if I have all faith so as to move mountains but do not have love, I am nothing." So this is a truth that we must keep in mind when we consider St. Pio. These gifts are remarkable. They drew much attention to him, but they weren't the substance of his holiness. His holiness was great love. And in particular, the love that our Lord put forth as the greatest commandment, to love God above all things with all your mind, your heart, your soul, and your will, and to love neighbor as yourself. And this is what is remarkable in St. Padre Pio, that he had that love of Christ, love for Jesus Christ, but because he was so united to Jesus, he loved souls for the sake of Christ and as Christ did. And as Christ, he suffered. The 50 years of the stigmatization was like 50 years hanging on the cross. The pain was constant for him. And yet he willingly accepted that he might save souls. Where does that leave us, we who are not stigmatized? Well, we can still imitate St. Pio, and in a very particular way. St. Pio prayed the rosary constantly. His devotion to Mary was one of the outstanding characteristics of his spiritual life, and his devotion to the rosary was probably second to none ever. He was seen to be praying the rosary constantly. It's said that he prayed upwards of 50 rosaries a day, so more rosaries in a single day than most of us pray in an entire month. And his reason was very, very simple. He said, "If the Blessed Virgin always recommends the rosary so fervently, appearing at Lourdes and at Fatima, doesn't it seem that there should be some special reason for this? It was enough that our Blessed Lady came and stated that she wanted us to pray the rosary every day to motivate St. Padre Pio to do that and to recommend it to all. We are just about a week from the month of October, which is the month of the Holy Rosary. And so it's a good time to remember this devotion, this ardent devotion of St. Padre Pio to this powerful prayer with which he bound Satan and with which he obtained so many graces for all of those who entrusted themselves to his prayers. He went to Mary to obtain the graces, and there's countless testimonies of miracles received through the intercession of Padre Pio, and certainly he went to the Mother of God to obtain those miracles and graces. Right now, at the chapel, as you probably know, we're praying the rosary every day in union with tens of thousands of people across the country and around the world in a 54-day novena to ask for graces, in particular for the conversion of America, return to faith of the American people, and for protection of the church at this time when there is so much confusion, and in a particular way, protection from heresy. There's many rumors circulating about strange doctrines that are being proposed for consideration at the upcoming Amazon Synod. So this is a time to pray, if ever. And the prayer of the rosary is the one that Our Lady recommended, especially famously at Fatima when she showed the children the vision of hell and so many souls that will be lost unless we, like St. Pio, take up our rosary and pray, and more importantly, convert our lives to conform ourselves to the will of God with that generosity that leads to the crucifixion. As our Lord said, if you want to be my disciple, then you must take up your cross and follow me. And that wasn't an invitation only to the phenomenal saints such as St. Francis and St. Padre Pio, but to each and every one of us who are called to be the disciples of Christ. And so we who are weak in the flesh and weak in the will can still become true disciples of Christ, especially if we go through Mary and if we take up our rosary and implore her to help us, as St. Pio did every day, many times a day, constantly. May St. Pio intercede for us with the Queen of the Holy Rosary and make us also ardent devotees of her and of this powerful prayer that is within reach of every Christian. Praise be Jesus and Mary.
1: We hope you enjoyed that sermon entitled The Charity of Padre Pio, Ardent Devotee of the Holy Rosary. Our next sermon is entitled Extraordinary Phenomena of Saint Pio.
4: Praise be Jesus and Mary. Today we celebrate this solemnity of Padre Pio, patron saint of our institute. And Padre Pio is definitely a unique saint in the history of the church. God willed to fill him with just about every extraordinary phenomenon that we're aware of. You know, Padre Pio had the gift of reading hearts, of reading souls. This is why, or one reason why, he was such a great confessor. He, of course, studied St. Alphonsus Liguori, doctor of the church, doctor of moral theology, and that's who Padre Pio used as his source and foundation for his moral theology and for hearing confessions, St. Alphonsus Liguori. But he was also gifted by God with the ability to read hearts, to read souls, to know the penitent's sins before they even mention them, right? And because he had this gift and enlightenment from God, he was able to know exactly the medicine that that particular soul needed, the counsel that he needed to give. And sometimes that included sending them away and not giving them absolution, because that soul was not properly disposed to receive God's mercy, or was not as well disposed as it could be if he gave that soul the hard medicine of denying absolution and waiting for later when that soul was better disposed. Padre Pio also had the gift of bilocation, being in two different places at the same time. Of course, he's probably most famous for the stigmata, which he had for 50 years, and these wounds of our Lord imprinted on his body, which he asked and prayed to be removed, That prayer was finally answered at his death, when in fact there were no more wounds, and in fact there were no more scars either. Heavenly visions, Padre Pio, from a very young age, saw his guardian angel, and he thought this was a normal thing. He thought everybody was able to see their guardian angel and was surprised to find out that that wasn't the case. He had the gift of miraculous healing. There's the famous girl who was blind. She had no pupils. And through Padre Pio's intercession, she was miraculously able to see. Notwithstanding, she never regained her pupils. She still continued to live without pupils, but miraculously was able to see. So this was like an ongoing miracle from day to day. Levitation. Padre Pio had the gift of levitation, also the gift of tongues, to understand languages which he never studied, I think with the help of his guardian angel, and also to speak those languages which he never studied in the confessional. But just like Saint Paul, in order that he may not become proud, God also gave him the thorn in his side. Right? Padre Pio experienced being beaten severely by demons, being bruised and pummeled by them. And so we, of course, cannot imitate Padre Pio in these things, these extraordinary phenomena, and we really shouldn't desire to imitate him in these things, but we should desire to imitate his virtues, right? His heroic charity, his adherence to the will of the Lord. And we notice towards Padre Pio's death, another thing that we do share with Padre Pio, his religious profession. At the end of his life, he is giving his blessings towards all of his spiritual children and all of his fellow friars. And after giving his final blessings, what does he do? He asks to renew the act of religious profession, right? His religious vows. So in this, we have the grace to share with Padre Pio, to be his brothers in the Franciscan order, and as patron of our institute, to be his spiritual sons. So let's strive to be as faithful as he was in observing his vows. This is the important thing. This is what we ask of Padre Pio, to be faithful, to observe our vows and to persevere in them until the end. And really, this is the counsel and the advice that Padre Pio gives to us all as well. As is written in our book of sanctification, observe what you are to observe, and you will become saints. Padre Pio, pray for us. In the name of the Father, and of the Son, and of the Holy Spirit. Amen.
1: We hope you enjoyed that sermon entitled Extraordinary Phenomena of Saint Pio. Our final sermon for today is entitled Stymied by St. Pio's Stigmata.
5: Our Lady, Queen of the Franciscan Order, St. Joseph, St. Pio Petrocina, St. Linus, our patron saints and guardian angels, in the name of the Father, and of the Son, and of the Holy Spirit. Amen. For those of you who are liturgical historians, St. Linus is also being celebrated today in the church's calendar, but St. Pio of Petrocina has kind of become such a popular saint in our days that it's kind of clouded over the second pope after St. Peter. But today is St. Linus as well as St. Pio of Petrocina's feast day today. Two priests, one a successor of St. Peter, another a priest made in the image and likeness of Christ, literally in his body, conformed to Christ and him crucified. St. Pio a Petrocina, Padre Pio, as he was more popularly known, truly was a marvel of our modern age. And maybe God raised him up and gave him the stigmata at the same time that, you know, in the 20th century, where science was being exalted and, you know, everybody thought they could explain everything, you know, with the modern sciences and especially psychiatry and physics and that they could not explain how this man had the wounds of Christ. And St. Pio had a sense of humor because one day a psychiatrist came to examine him and said that he had the stigmata because he was meditating too much on the passion of our Lord, and it was psychosomatic, that he was inducing these wounds in his body because he was psychologically creating them because he was meditating too much on the passion. And Padre Pio said to him, "If you meditated on a picture of a bull, would you grow horns?" he said to the doctor in sarcasm. But he definitely was a man of great holiness. And everybody knows, of course, his great love and care for souls in the confessional. But he also, and many people maybe are not aware of it, started a house for the relieving of suffering, a hospital right across from the friary. And much of the money and gifts that he was given, because people started to come and visit him, he saw that that must be an opportunity that he can also use that charity that he's being given to the friars and to him, because God has given him this gift of the stigmata and the gift to help souls in the confessional, that he wanted to also relieve the suffering of people in their bodies and their bodily afflictions. So he started this hospital, which my understanding is that it is open to anybody who needs care and offers the care either free of charge or only whatever person can pay for the care they receive. And it's one of the better hospitals in Italy, and that's saying a lot for hospitals in Italy, because it's a lot different there than here. I would say that his hospital is following the hospital that Padre Pio founded, is probably more like one you would find in the United States, with the use of technology and the care given there. It is truly a monument to St. Pio's charity, that he wanted to take care of everybody who came to him, even the sick and suffering. He also is a model for us of the greatest sufferings that Padre Pio endured. May not have been the physical suffering of the stigmata, but the spiritual suffering that came with it. He said that he was always in a constant agony of when he was marked with the wounds of Christ, that interiorly his soul was in a constant agony, experiencing the not just the physical sufferings of Christ, but the interior sufferings that our Lord suffered in Calvary. That abandonment, maybe, that our Lord experienced, where no one came to his aid, of course, except his mother. But just that interior suffering that our Lord experienced was one of the greatest sufferings. And also, for St. Pio, the suffering of having the stigmata and feeling so unworthy of having it. Now, I think that was another great suffering, was he didn't want the stigmata. And wanted our Lord, at least he didn't want the visible stigmata. He said many times in prayer to our Lord, and said to his spiritual director, that he had asked our Lord to take away the visible stigmata and leave him with the interior invisible stigmata, because he didn't like being a spectacle. He just felt so unworthy of being compared to Christ crucified, even though he was, and we all are called to be conformed to Christ and him crucified. He just saw how unworthy he was of being even associated with that that great love of Christ for us to be crucified. And that was a big suffering for Padre Pio. Many times it would bring him to tears to think that God gave him, unworthy as he was, of such a gift. And at the same time, he would maybe find himself complaining at times about the cross that God gave him. So we know that the saints, you know, at times may have lamented, but he took up his cross and followed Christ. Another one of the greatest sufferings of Padre Pio was when he was falsely accused of some immoral behavior of enemies of Padre Pio and people who were jealous of him, you know, accused him of sins in the confessional, and he was deprived of the opportunity to celebrate Mass publicly and hear confessions. And that was another great suffering for him, to be, of course, thought of doing evil, but it being deprived of saying the Mass and doing the priestly duties that he loves so much. I had the great opportunity while I was staying in Italy to spend a night at the friary of Padre Pio in San Giovanni Rotondo, and hospitality there with the friars. And every evening they go at night after the shrine is closed, and they, when his body was in the old church or the new church that was there, down in the crypt, they would open it up and they would all pray the rosary around the tomb of Padre Pio. And I remember there was an old friar there who lived with Padre Pio, and I guess he was suffering from something and was praying for Padre Pio to assist him. And he smacked the tomb. He says, "Padre Pio, answer my prayer." he was kind of fiery like Padre Pio. You know, the Italians can be very expressive. And but one thing that I was able to do while in the friary was I got to go and spend a little time in the chapel that Padre Pio, when he was not permitted to say Mass publicly, he would say Mass in this little chapel during that time of being under censure. And so I got a chance to spend some time in prayer in that little chapel in the friary where he was, where he said Mass during that time period. But it truly is a great grace to visit the shrine of Padre Pio. It's become the most popular shrine in the Catholic world. It even receives more visitors than Lourdes and Fatima. So many people come to see this priest even after his death, this priest who was marked with the wounds of Christ, this living crucifix of the 20th century, and to come and ask Padre Pio to assist us, as he was so generous and so helpful to people in their needs during his earthly life. Now, as he is in heaven, people come to him and ask him to intercede for them, both spiritually and physically. And especially, we ask Padre Pio to assist priests in their work of confession, as Pope Francis has reminded us that the Church's mission of mercy must be there as forefront, you might say, in speaking to souls about the mercy of God. We have an excellent example of the mercy of God and encouraging people to make frequent use of confession, to go and receive the mercy of God, the absolution of their sins, and to be restored to the friendship of God is the greatest mercy that we can receive when we go to confession. And so Padre Pio, the great patron of that sacrament, we ask him to assist priests in the confessional, that they will see the the importance of it and spend more time in the confessional and see it as an opportunity to one-on-one bring souls closer to Christ in that great sacrament, and that the faithful will see that this sacrament is truly a treasure, and that we should make use of it much more often maybe than we do. I think that, as Father John Harden says, the church encourages us to go to confession every 2 weeks at least, because that seems to be the desired time period for obtaining plenary indulgences, and confession has to be a part of that. And of course, Our Lady encourages us to go every first Saturday of the month as one of her devotions of the five first Saturdays. Let us pray and ask Padre Pio today also to intercede for the Franciscans of the Immaculate. He's our special patron and protector. That's why we celebrate him today as a solemnity, that he will assist us from heaven, that we will truly, you know, during these times, live out our vocations faithfully in service of Our Lady and her divine Son. In the name of the Father, and of the Son, and of the Holy Spirit, amen.
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3: May the holy names of Jesus and Mary be blessed now and forever. Good morning. You're listening to Rise Right on the Station of the Cross Catholic Media Network. Jake Kraft here with my co-host Sarah Kane on this Wednesday morning. We are well into September, and it's a wonderful, wonderful feast today. Plus, another saint that we will give a quick shout out to deserves more attention than we'll be able to give him because it's, of course, the feast of Padre Pio today, St. Pio of Pietrelcina. But we'll get into that.
4: Yeah, he's going to dominate.
3: Yes, he's going to kind of dominate things. So good morning to you, Sarah, and happy feast day.
4: Good morning and happy fall. I don't know about where you are, but it's going to be 60 degrees today. I already have my sweater on for the first time this year. So I'm ridiculously excited. The 30 degree temperature drop, I'm kind of loving it.
3: Despite my my tolerance for the cold, I was forced to turn the heat on mildly in the house last night.
4: I was not.
3: It got chilly. It's gotten at least comparatively chilly up here in Buffalo. It's been very pleasant, nice blue skies. I love when it's cool out and there's blue skies. That great fall weather is quite enjoyable, at least as far as I'm concerned. But I did have to put the heat on a little bit to stay warm last night. So it's definitely the change in the seasons. And it is, of course, an Ember Day if you're following the 1962 calendar. Maybe you're going to Mass today and you're going to see that out. But you might also see Pope Linus mentioned. We will talk a little bit about Pope Linus, the successor to St. Peter. He's got to be pretty good to follow up that act, the second pope ever. But we'll spend a lot of our time today on Padre Pio, of course, which is a great, great feast for the church. One of our most recent and most evocative saints, kind of just in the way that he was so different from the world as one of these recent saints. So amazing example. And some interesting news to talk about today is including following up on that difficult discussion we had yesterday with that horrible story out of Canada about the medical assistance in dying, so-called. Well, there's some updates on that we will get into, plus some other news. And again, lots to talk about with our saints, so we should probably get a move on. But do consider at least trying to make an extra act of penance today in honor of the Ember Days. The church still does encourage these extra voluntary acts, even though they're no longer required by church law. So do consider that today, and especially on Friday, Ember Friday this week, as well as the Saturday. So let's begin our Wednesday here with prayer. In the name of the Father, and of the Son, and of the Holy Spirit. Amen.
4: Amen.
3: O Jesus, through the Immaculate Heart of Mary, I offer you my prayers, works, joys, and sufferings of this day.
4: For all the intentions of your Sacred Heart, in union with the Holy Sacrifice of the Mass throughout the world.
3: For the salvation of souls.
4: The reparation of sins.
3: The reunion of all Christians.
4: And in particular, for the intentions of the Holy Father this month.
3: Amen. Amen. Let us pray. Almighty, ever-living God, who by a singular grace gave the priest St. Pio a share in the cross of your Son, and by means of his ministry, renewed the wonders of your mercy. Grant that through his intercession, we may be united constantly to the sufferings of Christ, and so brought happily to the glory of the resurrection. Look forgivingly on thy flock, eternal shepherd, and keep it in thy constant protection by the intercession of blessed Linus, thy martyr and sovereign pontiff, whom thou didst constitute shepherd of the whole church.
4: Through Jesus Christ, thy Son, our Lord, who liveth and reigneth with thee in the unity of the Holy Spirit, God, world without end.
3: Amen. Amen. In the name of the Father, and of the Son, and of the Holy Spirit. Amen. Amen.
4: And here is your morning news brief. President Donald Trump said he is poised to make a big decision on the war with Iran, threatening to, quote, annihilate the Islamic Republic if it rejects a deal. A new survey conducted by the Center for Strategic Politics found that nearly 6 in 10 would feel positively if military leaders removed Trump from power to safeguard the Constitution and assumed control of the U.S. A network of socialist and communist organizations helped organize and promote an anti-ICE protest in Austin, Texas, within hours of an ICE-involved shooting. According to a Fox News investigation, the Democratic Socialist of America, or DSA, Party for Socialism and Liberation, or PSL, and Freedom Road Socialist Organization, or FRSO, used established local and national networks to promote the demonstration. The Department of Health and Human Services' Advanced Research Projects Agency for Health announced that it launched a research program to help improve autism diagnosis and care. And in the case of the Massachusetts couple fighting to regain custody of their daughter, Democratic Governor Maura Healey cited criminal charges while disputing the parents' account. However, newly reported DCF records revealed that the state agency found no reasonable cause to believe the parents had, in fact, abused their daughter. But before we get to those headlines, we have a couple of saints and one major one to discuss today. Do you want to start with St. Linus? What are you thinking?
3: I usually start with the one that we're not going to spend the entire first half of the show on, because it gets out of hand, because there's just so much to talk about with St. Pio. Of course, we could spend quite a long time on Pope St. Linus if we really wanted to. There's not much known of his life. Most of that is very obscure because records were difficult back then. Great persecution going on. But he is, of course, the second pope. So we could go on all kinds of tangents about the papacy if we wanted. And he was the first pope to be chosen in Rome itself, and kind of kicks off that entire lineage there after St. Peter goes to Rome. Remember, St. Peter is first the bishop of Antioch, and then he leaves Antioch and sets up his see in Rome, which is where he is martyred alongside St. Paul. And Pope St. Linus has a long history of being one of the most venerated early martyrs. Makes sense, because again, he is the second pope. There is really no for sure documentation about how he was killed, about, again, where he was born, anything really about his life in general, but truly a great feast to honor. And I think there's a fittingness to someone so well documented and so well known as St. Pio sharing this feast day with one of these greatest earliest saints. And then here we've got one of the most recent prominent saints sharing this feast day. So ask for Pope St. Linus's intercession today, especially for guiding our papacy, guiding our leaders, our shepherds in the church. We can always use as much help as we can get on that front, and Pope St. Linus is going to be a great one for that. But let's delve into the great Padre Pio. And again, St. Pio of Pietrelcina is what his kind of official moniker is. It's a bit like

0: sweet about our longing for that. It's very telling that we have this longing for it, that even those of us who are not great practicing Catholics still have a certain love and respect for these figures, Mother Teresa, Padre Pio, that they are larger than life in this way that reaches out across, you know, lines where people would normally be opposed to the Catholic faith. And so he's most famously known simply as Padre Pio. And there's a beauty to that, I think.
1: Oh, no, there definitely is. And I do think that, I mean, he kind of blew up in terms of, you know, public consciousness, you know, ever since. I mean, don't get me wrong, like, he's a very recently canonized saint in terms of, you know, the scope of church history. But whenever you, I don't know about your particular parish, but whenever we have confirmations here, so usually on the Easter Vigil, you know, you have several people who have chosen him as their confirmation saint. He's very popular, very well-known, very well-loved. And I'm going to let you get a little bit further into it before I kind of have a commentary that I do want to provide on his, how he responded to some difficulties.
0: Yes,
1: go ahead.
0: Let's talk about his early life here, at least some of these details. He was born with the name Francesco Forgione, born to this very pious Italian peasant family in 1887. And his father actually went across to the United States to work while his family was still back in Italy, and he would send money back to help pay for his son's education and for his vocation that he was discerning. And at the age of 15, he becomes a Capuchin Franciscan friar, just 15 years old. And there's a fittingness to his feast being so close to another feast of the founder of the Franciscans, which we'll get into once we discover much of some of the famous aspects of Pio's life later on. But he takes the name Pio in honor of the great Pope Saint Pius V. So has quite a devotion there, takes that name in honor of him. And again, at the age of 15, so imagine, I had no idea what I wanted. I mean, I had ideas of what I wanted to do at 15, but I was by no means ready to commit to something like joining the Capuchin friars, but he knew.
1: No, I wanted to be a lawyer. I was going in a very different direction.
0: Oh my goodness. Can you imagine that?
1: Yeah, exactly.
0: I might have been reporting on news stories that you were involved in with you suing all these crazy leftists or something like that. That would have been very entertaining.
1: This was the dream.
0: Yes. So Padre Pio here, again, he's not Padre yet, but 7 years later. So also a young age, ordained at 22. He is ordained a priest. Then he becomes Padre Pio, even though I'm sure he was quite young at that point. If you look at the pictures of him in his younger years, it's amazing. You can see how he became, you know, the famous portrayals of him with his white and black beard and so on and so forth. You can see that. You can see something in his eyes even in those earlier photos of him as a young man. And some of these issues that he deals with his entire life start to crop up even then. But we can't get past his childhood without mentioning that he was seeing his guardian angel from a very young age. In fact, he was shocked that other people couldn't when he learned that the angels were supposed to be invisible, because he saw his guardian angel going around. He had all of these signs from a very early age that he was meant for great things. And I think that's part of what gives his father the amazing strength to make that sacrifice, going across the entire ocean to work and send money back to pay for his son's education and for him to discern this vocation into the Capuchins.
1: Yeah, it's interesting because with some of these saints, not with all of them, but with some of them, we can look upon their story and it seems very obvious that they were sort of set aside for purpose. You know, and that's often what we mean when we say holy. We kind of define that imperfectly as being they're set aside for God. And I say imperfectly because God himself is also holy, and so it doesn't kind of quite work, but it's almost, you know, a definition of what it means to be holy. And when you look at Padre Pio's life, including his early life, you have this early mysticism, and I mean that obviously within the Catholic spirituality, that shines through. You know, he was a miraculous figure, you know, even when he's, you know, still alive, you know, because obviously with the saints we often have miraculous interventions thereafter, or intercessions thereafter. But with him, it's right there, even in his early life, that he has been kind of called apart, even from like regular religious life in some sense, that he's been assigned these special graces, but also, I don't think I'd be incorrect in saying, these very special burdens.
0: Oh,
1: because
0: yes.
1: even to be just like, okay, even if there wasn't like an actual pain associated with it,

0: to that in a second.
1: Yeah.
0: But the very fact that you are set aside and you're, I don't know, you're seeing an angel or something, like, it causes you to be departed from the people that you're around,
1: yes,
0: right? And so that by itself is a burden. That understanding of, yes, I'm closer to God, I'm further away from my fellow man, mm-hmm, is not without its own difficulties.
1: Absolutely.
0: That he had to overcome.
1: These are the pains, the things that we have to get through to practice detachment. Mm-hmm. It is a difficult thing to be detached from the world. And some saints are so called to it that they are almost forced to go off into the world alone. They become, yeah, hermits. And even then, people will follow after them because they seek out this amazing holiness. And that's kind of part of the other burden, is that they can't just separate themselves from the world. Lord, I want to be closer to you. I want to detach myself. Let me please go off and live in a cave where I don't have to talk to anyone. Because that's, right. I mean, if you're truly pursuing detachment and you love it, well, that makes it easier, right? If you don't have anyone to talk to and you can just live on your own and forget the world, and God keeps sending you all these people to bother you and say, oh, we want to follow you. We want you to start a monastery. And so you have to have that balance where you are detached and yet still involved in the world in some way. There are very few hermit saints who truly, truly were hermits living completely separate. And even the ones who were as separate as they could get still had a certain connection to, for example, the local monastery, where they would put themselves under the authority of that monastery, like Saint Charbel, another famed recent saint. So
0: yeah,
1: these are the pains involved in trying to separate yourself from the world, or having God give you things that separate you from the world, and things that seem like a great joy that you can see your guardian angel. That's a heavy thing to even contemplate, let alone to experience, even though there can be consolations and joys with it. And that's not the end of it, because right around the time he is ordained, he begins to suffer from various disruptive health problems. These had started to crop up as he gets older. And then right around this time that he's ordained, he begins to suffer the stigmata of our Lord. So again, it's very fitting that when we just recently celebrated the feast of the Impression of the Stigmata of St. Francis, founder of the Franciscans, here we have this Capuchin Franciscan friar suffering from the same thing centuries later, this wonderful connection to the very founder of his order. And
0: just in case there's somebody listening who doesn't know, the stigmata is the bearing of wounds of Christ, mm-hmm, right? And so that's what we're talking about when we say that he experienced the stigmata. He experienced those very same wounds and was in that very unique way united with Christ and with his suffering. And it's a really complicated thing in the sense of, you know, is this a great grace or a great burden? And perhaps the answer is both, mm-hmm, you know, and it is something that doesn't exist outside of the Catholic world, but it's also something that I think is, I don't know, in some sense could be used as a proof, as all the miracles could be, you know, if you kind of need that edging towards, here's something that's kind of very physical in a certain sense, you know, when you see that with those saints who did experience the stigmata, it is not just Padre Pio who's experienced it,
1: yeah,
0: but it is a very short list at the same time.
1: Yes, these are truly profound miracles. There are some saints who only experienced a part of it, where they would experience, mm-hmm, for example, a head wound like the crown of thorns, or... oh, I'm blanking out on who it was. Was it St. Teresa of Avila who suffered all the pains of the stigmata, but she begged our Lord to make them invisible so,
0: yes,
1: that no one could tell?
0: Right.
1: I think it was St. Teresa.
0: Yeah.
1: I might be wrong on that. Forgive me for misremembering. But there was a famed saint who suffered them and begged our Lord, pleaded to make them invisible, because it's a humiliation. And Padre Pio experiences the same thing. In humiliation, he begs God to hide these wounds from view, but maintain the pains of them. He doesn't want to give up the pains. He says, God, you are sending this to me, but please don't let me be humiliated by you know, all the attention that comes from having them be seen. And I have heard tales of people nowadays who suffer from the stigmata. I've heard this from people who know them, who have worked with them, and they are completely secret. This is what happens when you are granted these great burdens. You're not going to go proclaim them out to the world unless you're directly ordered to, which happens in certain cases where either God directly in the vision says to do this, and what God always does when it's a legitimate vision is he says, go, you know, whether it's God or God speaking through a saint or Blessed Virgin Mary, something like that, they say, go check with your confessor, go check with your religious superior and ask for their permission to proclaim this or to write it down. Or it is a religious superior who gives the order and says, for example, St. Hildegard, recent feast, set, was ordered to write down her mystical visions, and the Pope approved of them. And so, similarly with Padre Pio, he doesn't want the attention, he wants it hidden. But a few years after Padre Pio serves in World War I, briefly, he has these public duties he's doing, and God permits them to be hidden, but then he makes them visible again. And for the rest of Padre Pio's life, the wounds are visible, and his reputation grows, his reputation for holiness, but also attacks on him and on these miracles, claiming he's doing it himself. He's putting carbolic acid or whatever on his hands to keep the wounds open so that he can, you know, fool people. There are always going to be these accusations. And this is why the church doesn't use these miracles as the proof. The church may approve of them and say, yes, this is legitimate or this is not legitimate, but the church doesn't use those as proof of the faith, because the faith is something deeper than that. It's not just relying on a physical thing, but they are great signs of holiness, great signs of the continuing greatness of the church, the truth of the church, just like St. Januarius's blood, just liquefying. These are signs of the ongoing truth of the faith.
0: Yeah, there's very little, actually, that the church asks of you in terms of, like, straight beliefs. Like, you can ignore, really, all these different private revelations if you want. I think you'd be impoverished for doing so, but that is an option for you, because Christ gave us all that we need, right? That's public revelation, is up until the death of the last apostle, you know? And so everything that kind of comes thereafter is an aid to us, but you don't actually have to, you know, acknowledge or have a special devotion or any of that, you know, technically speaking. I think if you didn't do a rosary fairly regularly, I think you'd be impoverished.
1: Yes, absolutely.
0: At the same time, you know, I think it's important, especially people who are newer to the faith, to realize that it's okay, you know, to just kind of focus on, you know, on Christ, to focus on Mary, to focus on the early church. That's perfectly, you know, reasonable and optional. But I do think that it is a good thing, and I think it naturally happens as you kind of grow further into the Catholic faith to sort of, I don't know if I want to use the term branch out, but to kind of get a deeper spirituality that is informed by some of these later revelations.
1: Yes, they are worth studying. It's, for example, and we're going all over the place here, but this is the beauty of Padre Pio, is that he has all of so many different aspects of his life all come together in one person and demonstrate so many great aspects of the faith. I'm going to compare it to the Shroud of Turin, which I've heard many people say, it's so obvious that it's true. Why doesn't the church declare this or the church declare that? I will tell you now, the church will never definitively declare in any sort of formal way, except for maybe just a general approval, which she kind of already has, as, you know, veneration, as this good thing to meditate on and view. The church will never make some kind of official declaration in any sense of relying on it, of the Shroud of Turin being the authentic Shroud of Christ. And that is not because the church has been corrupted from within and has fallen and hates, you know, our Lord or anything like that. No, this is just what the church does. It does not rely on these, you know, scientific things. Now, science, the more you study it, if you just keep going with, for example, the scientific method, the pursuit of truth, the truth will eventually be shown and backed up. Science always ends up backing up what the church has said, even though there will be times when it seems like it's contradicting it. Eventually it comes back around and says, oh yeah, actually the church was right about this, because the church has the truth. The Shroud of Turin, all of these scientific analyses of the miracle, of the immense, the incomprehensible, you know, aspects of it that can't be recreated. The church is never going to say, oh, see, this is proof for why the church is true and proof of the resurrection. The church doesn't need to do that, and it never will. So you can absolutely believe fully that it is the true Shroud of our Lord. I do. You can absolutely believe that Padre Pio's stigmata were real. And the church said, you know, that we acknowledge this as real. We acknowledge this as a saint, as worthy of belief. But the church will never use that as definitive proof, quote unquote, for her truth, because it relies on something deeper, on reason and on faith. So Padre Pio, we'll get into a little bit more of his life here. A lot of people know the basics. People mostly know that he was renowned for confession, famous, famous for hearing so many confessions. He was practically always in the confessional. He could, in fact, read souls.
0: Like St. Vianney.
1: Yes, yes, indeed. He was in many ways kind of a modern, Vianney is fairly recent as well, but in many ways he was a modern Vianney for his devotion to hearing confessions. He could read people's souls. He could tell them, you're not sorry yet. Come back later when you're sorry. Like, imagine that. That's rough. That's rough if you ever heard anything even similar. Imagine getting this amazingly holy priest saying, no, I know you're not sorry yet. You know, come back later. But he deals with these persecutions, people accusing him of being a charlatan. He deals with suppression of his public ministry. His superiors are suspicious of him, whether it's some of it may have been, you know, kind of just jealousy of his fame. Some of it is just, okay, you're you know, accusing him of, you know, indulging in the fame, something like that, just misreading him. And they suppress his public ministry for some time.
0: This is actually one of my sort of favorite parts of him, actually. It's just the fact that he recognizes the hierarchy of the church. And so because of this, he engages in obedience, even with what is ultimately an unjust order. Because he knows that he's not working for popularity or for fame or any of this. And so when he is suppressed and not allowed to practice public ministry, he obeys.
1: Yes.
0: You know, and that's the thing. And I think there are multiple times, both today and throughout the history of the church, where you go, whether or not the person obeys and understands hierarchy, which is what we understand as holy orders, that's what hierarchy means, is basically whether or not you become a saint. And I don't mean like a canonized saint, but I mean an actual one. But you also see it, you know, even in the elegy, we talked about Cyprian a few days ago, and about how he basically was engaging in a heresy by mistake in regard to baptism. He gets corrected by the Pope, and he immediately switches and accepts the hierarchy, right? Yep. So that we have that, and then we have someone like Padre Pio, who's here too. And then I can think of contemporary issues in which, like, a Pope has basically sent a letter to someone and said, hey, don't do this thing.
1: Yeah.
0: And you have to say, okay, if the Pope sent something to me and said, and I believed him to be the Pope, and said, don't do this thing, like, what would you do? How would you respond? Who is the church? And how do we know that he is the church? And these kind of issues come together in someone like Padre Pio and kind of give us an example. This is what it takes to become a saint. And sometimes it's really just hard.
1: It is difficult. And Padre Pio is vindicated. Now, in this case, it's during his life. Pius the 11th lifts the ban on his public ministry. But you are vindicated sometimes after your death for doing the right thing, for obeying, for submitting, and for being humble, for following the authority that God put over you. He is vindicated by this. He heard confessions, celebrated Mass, he built a hospital, eventually dies in 1968, and is now perhaps one of the most famous saints, especially for our modern age. So, Padre Pio, pray for us. We could go on far more about him, but shout out to our sponsor, iCatholic Mobile. 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More news and commentary coming up after this break. Thank you for listening to us this Wednesday morning. Again, Padre Pio, please pray for us. We'll be right back.
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4: In the name of the Father, and of the Son, and of the Holy Spirit. Amen. Let us pray. Grant, we beseech you, O Lord, that your people may avoid the temptations of the devil, and with pure minds follow you, the only God. Through Jesus Christ, thy Son, our Lord, who liveth and reigneth with thee in the unity of the Holy Spirit, God, world without end. Amen. In the name of the Father, and of the Son, and of the Holy Spirit. Amen.
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0: To Rise Right on the Station Across Catholic Media Network. Thank you for joining us on this Wednesday morning, the Feast of Padre Pio. I'm Sarah Kane, and I'm joined by my co-host Jacob Martincraft. Here are today's headlines. One America News reports Lindsey Clancy's defense seeks a probe into the holdout juror's phone records following the mistrial. Clancy's defense lawyer, Kevin Reddington, asked the judge to launch a probe into the holdout juror's alleged domestic violence history and his cell phone use during deliberations. Reddington, that is, the defense attorney, pressed for the preservation of key trial records, including questionnaires, cell phone sign sheets, and hallway surveillance footage for all 12 jurors and 6 alternates.
1: At this point, all we can hope for is that there's a Streisand effect for future jurors and that they are not intimidated by this crazy campaign against that holdout juror. In any case, the Postmillennial reports, Phoenix area church charged in massive Medicaid fraud scheme. 2 men hit with fraud charges could face life in prison, with prosecutors alleging that they fraudulently collected more than $60 million from Arizona's Medicaid program and funneled millions of that through a Phoenix area church to Rwanda, sending over $2 million of those dollars to Rwanda. Taxpayers paid through the state's Medicaid program for patients who were in actuality dead, incarcerated, or hospitalized, according to the indictment.
0: And the National Pulse reports, White House launches Trump TV amid clash with corporate media. The White House launched Trump TV, the Essential Station, establishing a 24-hour online stream as President Trump's confrontation with corporate media outlets intensifies. The channel initially featured Trump speeches, administration footage, and videos highlighting U.S. military capabilities, with the White House promising a continuous stream of past moments, announcements, and the latest from the administration.
1: Boston News Boston 25 News reports, new lawsuit over sudden blindness caused by Ozempic. This lawsuit joins multiple similar actions consolidated before a federal judge in Pennsylvania. The claims allege that Novo Nordisk failed to adequately warn patients and medical providers that GLP-1 drugs, like Ozempic, could cause severe optic nerve damage and blindness. In response to similar claims, Novo Nordisk has stated that it conducted its own internal safety studies and found no increased risk of vision loss associated with the medication.
0: And Just the News reports, Supreme Court agrees to review Missouri redistricting map for the third time. The U.S. Supreme Court agreed late Tuesday to review for a third time in a month which congressional districts must be used for the November 3rd election, after a federal appeals court tipped the case back in favor of a GOP-friendly map supported by President Donald Trump. With early ballots already being collected, Justice Brett Kavanaugh directed Secretary of State Denny Hoskins and 2 congressional candidates in the case to file their arguments by this afternoon.
1: The New York Post reports, Stanford busted using AI to race swap and gender swap a white male student for a black female in an ad for their university. Stanford's advertisement even used AI to slim down the faces of the students who were allowed to remain. The white man, who had been completely removed from the original photo, said that he felt, quote, silenced and erased. A little taste of their own medicine using that rhetoric against them. Good for him.
0: And Zeal reports, South Dakota man accused of threatening 2 Catholic churches within 9 months. Russell Luke Bauer, who is 41 years old, faces a Class 5 felony charge of making a terroristic threat. The latest allegations involve Sacred Heart Catholic Church in Gettysburg, South Dakota, where Bauer allegedly made multiple threatening calls to Father Brian Simon, the church's associate pastor.
1: It's probably only going to get worse. Do pray for Catholics, not just around the world, but here in the U.S. too. CNN reports U.S. military had close call after using AI for false intelligence report, according to sources. U.S. military swung into action with plans to intercept a vessel that was identified by AI as a Chinese ship in the Middle East that was transporting components of a nuclear weapons program. But the entire report was fictitious. The AI had merely invented the evidence.
0: And just the news reports, authorities probe alleged deception and coercion in Canadian-assisted suicides. The Medical Assistance in Dying Death Review Committee at the Ontario Coroner's Office is now investigating Bridget, who we discussed yesterday, and her particular case. Someone had falsely told the coroner that Bridget Cranendonk didn't want to be contacted after her grandmother's death, despite being listed as her grandmother's next of kin. We'll be following these cases for sure.
1: Yes, indeed. Those are your headline news. And let's dive into that last story, Sarah, because we had a long conversation yesterday on that horrible case where essentially a grandmother was forced into MAID despite, you know, displaying that she had no real cognitive ability to consent to it. Again, even if you can, that doesn't mean that it's right. But there were so many red flags going off. And as her granddaughter has been saying, it felt like they were being bullied into going through with this, that there was an ideological aspect to it, as well as the financial concerns that we've discussed. And right after we covered that story, we have this follow-up here from Just the News, kind of compiling a few other similar cases, because this happened some time ago, but it has gotten tons and tons of attention just recently. This week, the news kind of broke into greater public consciousness. Praise be to God for it. And yeah. Let's pray, especially for the repose of Bridget Stegeman, who is the grandmother who was killed, and pray for the efforts of her granddaughter, Bridget Cranendonk. They share the same name, which is sweet. But they are pursuing this, and thankfully this name is ridiculous. The Medical Assistance in Dying Death Review Committee at the Ontario Coroner's Office. There's something very, very cold about that. I mean, sometimes
0: it's very well, isn't it?
1: Yeah, sometimes you need to be, you know, when you're taking something seriously and objectively, sometimes it's fine to just be, okay, well, we're just going to forget the euphemisms. Let's call it, you know, the Death Review Committee. But the fact that it has committee, like, yeah, like it's part of the coroner's office. Can't you come up with something more dignified than that? It sounds so strange. The Medical Assistance in Dying Death Review Committee. Well, they're reviewing the death of Bridget Stegeman because of these allegations here. And they were basically told them that Bridget Cranendonk, the granddaughter, didn't even want to be contacted about it. Like, I have to be suspicious that that was on purpose, that someone at perhaps that hospital was saying, oh, yeah, she doesn't want to talk to you guys. You know, that we don't want to delve into this because she's been kind of troublesome with all the protests she's been lodging and the difficulties they've been having.
0: Yeah,
1: it really seems suspicious to me, but thankfully it is being investigated.
0: Remember also, though, Jake, on your point there, though, I don't see it in the Just the News article here, but on the Daily Mail article that we talked about yesterday, it said that the granddaughter had a power of attorney. Mm-hmm. So if anyone should be contacted, she's not just the next of kin, which is obviously very important, but she's also the power of attorney, mm-hmm. which means that she should be able to say no to this entire thing, but also wasn't given that opportunity either.
1: Yes, exactly. And there's another case here from a 2024 report that had similar allegations. And this was a woman referred to as Mrs. B. She was also in her 80s, like Bridget Stegeman. She opted for palliative care following complications from heart surgery. She quickly told her first assessor that she did not want MAID. She cited personal and religious values and beliefs. But when her husband experienced, quote, caregiver burnout and asked for a second, quote, urgent MAID assessment, the new assessor greenlit her for MAID. The first assessor objected to the urgency bias, cited the possibility of coercion or undue influence from Mrs. B's husband, but the MAID provider shut that first assessor out, secured a third assessment, and they killed Mrs. B that same day. I mean, absolutely horrifying. Absolutely horrifying. So that report was from 2024, and it didn't really come into view until earlier this year. There were some Canadian MPs who spoke out about it. Praise be to God. Rachel Thomas is one of the ones mentioned here who are pushing it back against it. This is right over the border as far as I'm concerned because I'm here in Buffalo. I know it's a little more distant for you, Sarah, but they're pushing for this in New York State.
0: I was just going to say, in Oregon, in Washington, in California.
1: It used to be this thing that Americans could say was, oh, well, it's just these crazy, lefty countries. Like, yeah, the European countries and Canada, which is basically a European country. They're even trying to join the EU now. All of this mockery. No, Canada is our neighbor. They are right across the border there. They're not that different from us, the actual real Canadians, you know. This is coming to us as well. And so we need to be fighting back against this. This is why we've covered these bishops standing up, these nuns standing up. We need to fight back against more of it, not just from a Catholic perspective of not being forced to do it ourselves. We need to fight back against this and end it. Because they're just going to do to all older people who are inconvenient or a burden or express maybe views that we don't agree with. They're going to do to them what they already do to babies in the womb. That's what's going to happen. And once they get done with that, they're probably going to come for just people who they disagree with. That's what that really is. That seems like a crazy slippery slope, but no. Eventually, if regimes like this have their way in Canada, in New York State, in America, on a federal level, if regimes like this have their way, they will do the same that any communist government does, where they just say, if we don't like you, we will liquidate you. That is what they're doing here. And even if there's not that depth of ideological commitment to this because of, hating this old lady in particular, the fact that she, is vulnerable, that she provides an opportunity to kind of stick up for your ideological belief in MAID. That's what her granddaughter, this lady's granddaughter, is alleging, is that there felt like there was an ideological belief driving this that helped, push her aside and push her out of the picture as they proceeded with this policy.
0: Well, I think that the next step is not quite that far, though I agree on the sense of direction. But I think the next step is what I keep seeing being discussed in scientific or medical journals, which is, can we use them for organ donation? Mm-hmm. Which kind of adds this extra monetary incentive to this, and it would do so even for much younger people. But like right now in Canada, one of the things that disturbs me is the how common it is. So it's 5% of the country's total deaths right now. So 1 in 20 who are dying in Canada are dying under medical assistance and dying. So they're dying under euthanasia. That is appalling to me and just like really shocking to the conscience that it would become so ubiquitous so quickly. Mm-hmm. And that's what we've seen. And I think that in order to have that degree, that number of people who are engaging this step, you really do have to have some kind of pressure. But remember like that it doesn't take a ton of pressure from the outside. It takes, the doctor and the nurse sort of recommending it. Mm-hmm. But that is all because the person is inherently vulnerable. This isn't, the person coming up to you in the middle of your vacation, coming up to you when you're actively in pain, or even when you know that at some point, relatively soon, that you will, die, quote, anyway. And so it's this vulnerability that's there. We talk about this as Catholics all the time, how the last hours are the most difficult. That's why we, in our Hail Mary, right, at the very end, we ask for the prayers at the hour of our death. Yes. Right? Part of that is this understanding that it is sort of this last battle, mm-hmm. And
1: we've covered this with the stories of saints, that even these great pious saints had struggles to undergo at the hour of death. There are times when even someone who is deeply, deeply pious, who we know now is a canonized saint, they had to go through a dark hour at the end of life where the devil is trying with all his might to cling on to you and pull you down with him instead of letting you go to God. And that is a struggle that we all will face. And that is why we pray for a holy death, why we pray not for a sudden death where we don't have time to get through that struggle and express our repentance and our love for God, where we're, you know, cut off quickly. We don't want a quick death in that sense.
0: I kind of like a quick death when I walk out of the confessional on Divine Mercy Sunday.
1: That would be the ideal in that sense, not to get too morbid. But this is the point, is that it is dark. It is difficult. Yeah. It is something to be approached with. Not just with fear, but with seriousness, with solemnity, with care, with help, with support, with love for that person, that you want to be there for that person to help support them at the hour of their death. And instead, you have this mentality of putting them in a better place, getting their pain over with, also being able to, as you said, harvest their organs, be able to use those, as soon as possible, with being able to get them off the ledger as far as the costs of caring for them. There are all these horrible materialistic concerns, which is worship of the material world instead of worship of God. All these materialistic concerns that are driving this, in addition to just an ideological, I think, love of sometimes a love of power, the power over someone's life. The love of, kind of death for its own sake. There's a certain morbid, ideal for that. There are so many evils at work in this that we absolutely just have to fight.
0: And I do think one of the things that's interesting about what's going on, and I think one of the reasons as well that the numbers are so high, is that we keep seeing these cases in Canada specifically of people who can't get regular medical care.
1: Yeah.
0: So they have a condition and the effects of it are very difficult, very painful to deal with. And the wait times that some of these people are experiencing are so long that they basically just give up in frustration because they keep being offered, oh, but do you want to do MAID? Oh, but you don't want to do MAID? It's like, no, I actually want my pain to be dealt with. Okay, but we don't have any room at this pain management clinic, so do you want to do MAID? And again, these people are vulnerable, they're in that situation, and then all they're being offered is this so-called out. It's becoming culturally accepted that it is an acceptable choice, which is not. And so that kind of all comes together and gives you this really, I don't know, this really horrendous picture together. But I think it's kind of important for us to see the overlapping ways in which this has happened, in part so that we can fight it, and then also so we can prevent it from happening here as well.
1: Yes, absolutely. It's a fight that needs fighting. So, again, God bless these nuns who are standing up, these bishops who are backing up their nuns. Let us support them as well. And we'll hopefully have good news on those fronts in some of these cases as we go forward. Let's pray for that, especially with the work of, we got to shout out the Beckett Fund, who's supporting many of these lawsuits here in the U.S. Let's hope for a similar kind of fight in Canada. We can overturn these things. We can do it, but it takes effort. Let us pray for the strength to do it. In any case, you are listening to Rise Right here on the Station of the Cross Catholic Media Network. Beat you to it, Sarah. same thought. But you are listening to us here. We are a listener-funded Catholic media apostolate, the Station of the Cross. Whether you're listening to us on radio, on our live streams here, we're joining in the chats. We're trying to chime in and keep tabs of that. Sometimes we get breaking news in there from our great listeners. So do consider checking those out. But also, shout out to our radio listeners. That's where a lot of our wonderful Canadian audience comes from, is hearing our Buffalo station broadcasting across the border. We are with you in this fight. We are praying for you. And we are very grateful for your support in our fall appeal. Next week, Sarah, is the on-air appeal.
0: So, I need a pack.
1: Yeah, I know you do. We are going to have Sarah in town, other hosts in town like Joe and Rudy. It'll be a great time. But make sure you tune in for that. There'll be a lot of special things. It's not just us coming on the air and begging for money the entire day, all week. There's a lot of special extra content we're doing. And just a reminder, before I forget, well, let's finish this up here with...
0: okay, coming up on our network at 12 noon Eastern Time, if you're listening live, check out Ask a Priest Live. Father Casey Jones of the Diocese of Naples in Florida will join host Rudy Carlos to answer your questions about the Catholic faith. For more information, visit thestationofthecross.com/askapriest.
1: I have to explain to people what's going on tomorrow. We'll be able to explain it in the morning as well, but tomorrow is Bishop Sheen's beatification. Long time coming. We're very excited about it. We're going to have we're going to have a special focus on him tomorrow on the show. We're also going to kind of talk about some of the saints that he's sharing this day with. And we don't know yet what his actual feast is going to be. We don't know what his feast of the blessed will be. Sometimes it changes when he's canonized as well. That happens in these processes.
0: Might be in December when he, you know, when he died.
1: Yeah, December 9th. So we will see. He'll, I think he will share it with, is it Juan Diego? St. Juan Diego on the 9th? I can't remember exactly. But it will definitely be, that might be the day after Guadalupe. I'm not sure. But it'll be an interesting... It'll be interesting to see any of these details if they're announced during the beatification process. We will be carrying special coverage of the beatification event all day tomorrow on the network. So if you're listening, you won't hear all of your regular shows during the course of the day after Rise Right goes off the air. You will be hearing special coverage through EWTN of the actual event, including the Mass itself. There's been spots playing about this. You can check that all out. And we'll have... You know, all this amazing coverage of what's actually happening and special episode of Sermons of Everyday Living with some of Sheen's talks. I'm sure people have heard at least bits and pieces of him over the years, but we're going to really focus in on our great new blessed tomorrow. So do be prepared for that on the Station of the Cross. And then again, fall appeal is coming up. The honor appeal is coming up next week. So stay tuned for that as well. But Sarah, there's a story here that I'd kind of like to get into just because there's it's so we've got two AI stories here that are fascinating to me and not it's, you know, it is a hot topic that you're going to have so much discussion about AI, but we've got two great examples of the misuse of AI. And now one is where AI just completely hallucinates details, not even details, hallucinates an entire story. And it could have had significant consequences.
0: China's about to attack you with a nuke. You mean that,
1: yes, exactly.
0: One?
1: A nuclear weapons program. This is why we cannot put our trust in AI. I'm not saying there's no useful, purpose for AI. I'm not saying it doesn't have good, legitimate uses. Not saying that at all. But man, it is not.
0: You can just imagine it responding again, though, can't you? Like you go back to it and say, "We see no ship with nuclear," and it goes, "Oh, yeah, my bad."
1: Yeah, exactly. Yeah. you're just the horrible.
0: You were right to check me on that.
1: Yeah. Oh, you're right to call me out on that. Yeah. Yeah. After we've already, you know, we consider China not just a rival, but we think they're ideologically an enemy here of the United States, and we would still not want a ship of theirs being sunk under false pretenses. That just isn't right. It just isn't right. So you have AI hallucinating basically that this Chinese ship in the Middle East was transporting components of a nuclear weapons program, and there were, according to sources behind the scenes here, members of the U.S. military were preparing to board the ship. There were planes in the air, and they dug into the report, and it was almost, it was entirely false. Entirely false. I mean, absolutely ridiculous. And then I want to compare it also to this story where Stanford University took this picture of three students in one of their, I think it was one of their food halls here, and they used AI somehow. I don't know what prompted them to do this, why they couldn't just find a picture of who they wanted, but they said, okay, we've got looks like an Asian girl here, and two white male students. Well, that's just not diverse enough to really portray Stanford University. So let's use AI to swap out one of these, you know, problematic white guys for a black female student in a Stanford hoodie instead of the generic hoodie that the other student was wearing. And not only that, but the AI tried to kind of slim down the other students. You make them look, quote unquote, more attractive so that they can use this
0: public... I don't know, like, what would bother me most, Jake. Like,
1: I know.
0: If I was, like, the white male who was replaced by the black female, or if I was the, you know, Asian girl who got, like, slimmed down by the AI...
1: Yeah, AI
0: sure.
1: Didn't think you were attractive enough. Like,
0: yes, exactly. I'm like, which is the most offensive? I'm not sure.
1: And again, this is kind of a goofy story in that sense, but it backs up this misuse of AI, this use of it for... Here, in this case, this is... being used. I mean, there's ideological factors at work here, clearly, that Stanford wants, you know, to portray themselves as this wonderful, diverse student body. Yes. And so even we can't even be bothered to go find a picture that shows our diversity. You know, like, why can't you just say, hey, you know, you're a black female, you're a white male, you're an Asian female. Can you three pose for a picture? It's like, oh, no, just find this random picture. And then just, you know, it's an AI generated person. This person wasn't even real. It's not even a real student, as far as anyone can tell, at Stanford University. So you're not even, you're lying right out, not just in the manipulation of the photo, but in creating a false student. Absolutely ridiculous. But
0: what does it really say, though? Like, does it say that you're not as diverse as you want to be, as you think that you ought to be? It's kind of an interesting backdrop on the DEI admissions issue that's been going on behind the scenes, because the Department of Justice keeps going after these, basically these Ivy League universities for making it very difficult for Asian and white students to get in, and for using race-based criteria in contradiction to what the Supreme Court has repeatedly ruled at this point in college admissions. So that's the sort of like backstory to, and then you've got this like advertisement. It's like, oh, we have two white guys and an Asian. Well, we've got to go ahead and put somebody who's black in there, even though the person who's white doesn't even exist.
1: Yeah.
0: You know, but it's also, it kind of reminds me of the blackface thing, because it kind of seems blackface adjacent. It's like
1: almost, well,
0: you know what I mean? It's like the only thing that would make it less so is just because you have the gender swap too.
1: Yeah.
0: And if it weren't for that, it's just like, oh, we'll just use AI to make you black in order to fulfill our sort of imaginary quota in our head that each race should be represented.
1: How would that be any different from someone simply, okay, well, I'm just going to portray a black person in you know, full makeup and everything. Is that really worse than using the AI to do it? And again, You might say, oh, well, you know, people do this with Photoshop. You can do that. It would still be, I think, wrong and manipulative to do it with Photoshop. But to a certain sense, there's someone actually doing that. You know, there's someone saying, okay, well, we're going to take this picture, but we're going to just cut out this guy, replace the background, and then put someone in on top of it. AI is making this so much faster and to such a quick degree. And taking any of the, even like the thought that would go behind it out of it, that it's, you know, you can snap your fingers and just get it done, as opposed to actually having to work at it. That even that is a part of concern. That is a concern to have about the ubiquitousness of AI at this point. And then to take it to this extreme degree, you have it hallucinating details to be used by the military. That is why you can't put the AI in charge of things right now, because it's going to make things up. It's simply getting things wrong. It is not intelligent enough. It's not real. It's making things up. That's why you can't have it running operations, and why you shouldn't be relying on it for your operations. You have to verify yourself, which is extra work. So I don't see the point in using it for any of that right now to begin with. In any case, something to be aware of. I mean, God be praised, we avoided out and out war with China based on an AI report, but I have worries for the future. More news and commentary coming up tomorrow, along with Bishop Sheen's beatification. God bless you.
6: Massachusetts just radically expanded abortion. At this critical moment, Archbishop of Boston Richard Henning reminds us to continue to proclaim the beauty and the miracle of life. He also reminds us of God's command, choose life that you may live. On Sunday, November 1st, men from across America will gather in Boston for the National Men's March to abolish abortion and rally for personhood. Learn more at themensmarch.com, because every preborn child is a person deserving the equal protection of the laws.
7: Are you longing to step away from the busyness of everyday life and spend time with the Lord? 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
15: Family, a prayer that we pray together is a powerful prayer. 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Today we pray for freedom of conscience. Heavenly Father, we adore you who has willed that man should be free. 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Protect our Catholic institutions and the Christian faithful from those who seek to coerce them into the acceptance of immorality. In all things, Heavenly Father, strengthen us to remain faithful to you and to your holy will. 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Amen.
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0: In the name of the Father, and of the Son, and of the Holy Spirit.
1: Amen.
0: The grace and peace of our Savior Jesus Christ, the love of God, and the communion of the Holy Spirit be with you all.
1: And with
0: your spirit. As we prepare ourselves to celebrate this feast of St. Pius of Pietrelcina, let us ask God to show us his mercy and forgive our sins. I confess to Almighty God and to you, my brothers and sisters, that I have greatly sinned in my thoughts and in my words, in what I have done, in what I have failed to do, through my most grievous fault. Therefore, I ask Blessed Mary, ever Virgin, all the angels and saints, and you, my brothers and sisters, to pray for me to the Lord our God. May Almighty God have mercy on us, forgive us our sins, and bring us to everlasting life.

Let us pray. Almighty ever-living God, who by a singular grace gave the priest Saint Pius a share in the cross of your Son, and by means of his ministry renewed the wonders of your mercy, grant that through his intercession we may be united constantly to the sufferings of Christ, and so brought happily to the glory of the resurrection, through our Lord Jesus Christ, your Son, who lives and reigns with you in the unity of the Holy Spirit.

A reading from a letter to the Galatians. Brothers and sisters, through the law I died to the law, that I might live for God. I have been crucified with Christ, yet I live. No longer I, but Christ lives in me. Insofar as I now live in the flesh, I live by faith in the Son of God, who has loved me and given himself up for me. The word of the Lord. Blessed are those who fear the Lord. Blessed are you who fear the Lord, who walk in his ways. For you shall eat the fruit of your handiwork. Blessed shall you be and favored. Your wife shall be like a fruitful vine in the recesses of your home, your children, like olive plants around your table. Behold, thus is the man blessed who fears the Lord. The Lord bless you from Zion. May you see the prosperity of Jerusalem all the days of your life.

must deny himself, take up his cross, and follow me. For whoever wishes to save his life will lose it, but whoever loses his life for my sake will find it. What profit would there be for one to gain the whole world and forfeit his life? Or what can one give in exchange for his life? For the Son of Man will come with his angels in his Father's glory, and then he will repay each one according to his conduct.

Saint Pio of Pietrelcina is once definitely one of the most popular of the new saints. In his own life, there was this tremendous devotion to him. And people flocked, sometimes by the tens and even hundreds of thousands. They would be there, especially at his funeral. This is something that is the result of a long life of having very powerful spiritual experiences, both of what was good and what was extraordinarily painful. He had a number of visions of our Lord, Our Lady, and saints, and also very many attacks from the evil one. He was, in a certain way, as a person, a battleground. And the evil one certainly tried to tempt him, and our Lord kept calling him. And this is his soul was a place of spiritual warfare. That's very essential for understanding him. And he had different kinds of physical suffering as well. Sickness as a small child, sickness as a young friar, sickness later on when he served in the Italian military during World War I. He was in about 6 months, but they thought he was too sick to serve. That was one aspect of his experience. But then in 1918, he was given the stigmata. And a variety of people, psychiatrists and some medical doctors, tried to disprove it. But others said, no, this was not something that he inflicted upon himself, as some people farther away from him had actually accused him of doing. It was something that was in his flesh, and yet, as soon as he died, it healed up. This was, you know, later on, understood to be a spiritual gift. But a very difficult gift he didn't particularly want. This caused him a great deal of physical suffering for those 50 years. It wasn't just a display, it hurt. And, you know, he even attributed some of his, you know, famous crankiness at times, said, well, if you had these wounds on you, you'd be a little cranky too. You know, this was part of his experience. And when we think about this spiritual warfare going on in him, I always like to consider this. Remember, he's also the first priest to get the stigmata. He was the first priest known. There were a number of other people, but he was the first priest. Even St. Francis of Assisi was not a deacon, not ordained.

priest. So Saint Pio was the first ordained priest to receive the stigmata. And in a certain sense, he reminds me of some of the others, one of the other saints of our century, namely Saint Faustina, who also suffered a lot. And both of them were dealing with this real decline in Christian faith and in morality that characterized the 20th century. Both of them were given different gifts. Saint Faustina, of course, given the gift of preaching and making known this divine mercy. She didn't get to preach it, but she made it known in the face of the mercilessness of the 20th century. Saint Pio was receiving this pain and suffering with Christ so that he could say, as we have in this first reading, I've been crucified with Christ, yet I live no longer, but Christ lives in me. This became a characteristic of his life in the face of recognizing this spread of a wide variety of sin that had become very acceptable. You know, I look at history every so often, and one of the things that strikes me about various periods of history is that various peoples will find some sins morally acceptable on a cultural level. Sin becomes something that societies allow, and they can bring real decline. We've gone through it in our nation, where we accepted slavery as normal, we accepted segregation as normal, and bigotry was totally acceptable. You know, it's taken us time to realize those were grave evils. We now see that, you know, sexual immorality is totally acceptable. And the breakdown of family is totally acceptable and promoted, as we see with now some of the politicians promoting, again, like Black Lives Matter did and other groups, that we have to get rid of the nuclear family. It's not only something acceptable, it's something that is promoted as what they consider good. In Europe, we saw prejudice against the Jews spread and lead to the death of 6 million. We saw the opposition to democracy and to, you know, private ownership promoted by communists and Nazis alike. These kind of things became acceptable, and political oppression, whether by Mussolini in Padre Pio's Italy for a good part of the middle part of his life, communism, the threat of communism in Italy, and the various kinds of oppression, this was the acceptable sins of those times. And in the face of that, while Saint Faustina proclaimed this message of God's divine mercy, he suffered with Christ. He experienced the crucifixion for 50 years, and he died just about almost to the day, 50 years after he received the first stigmata. And that period of 50 years through the 20th century, the middle of the 20th century, was very much an offering of himself for this, with Christ, united with him, especially at daily Mass. A Mass that was so important, people would come at 4 in the morning to attend his Mass.
And it wasn't with, you know, great show or anything. It was just a celebration of Mass by someone who was experiencing himself as no longer he living, but Christ living in him. Someone who's living the crucifixion in his own body and entering into the Holy Mass as that representation of Christ, celebrated by a priest who had these wounds of our Lord. This was a suffering for the sins of the 20th century, but not simply sitting back either. He became actively involved, again, despite some opposition from people inside the church who sometimes ordered him to be silent. He couldn't celebrate Mass in public, couldn't hear confessions for back in the 1920s. He had this opposition from a psychologist and a couple of doctors, and they thought that this was something he was staging. They said it wasn't supernatural. And he obeyed. That's another important aspect. Part of his dying to himself was to obey what were not correct assessments of him, as later on in the church were shown. But he obeyed anyway. He did not rebel against, because that would have been a temptation from the enemy. And he was well aware of the various kinds of temptation from the enemy of our soul. And disobedience to legitimate church authorities would have been giving into one of those temptations. He didn't. Waited and bided his time, and then got back to his ministry, spending most of his day in the confessional, so that his suffering and his pain for the sake of the increase of sin and licentiousness that was he so often decried, that was something that he also counteracted with hearing confessions as well as with his preaching. And this also has been a key characteristic of his life, because one of the other spiritual gifts he was given was the ability to read souls. He could sometimes know about a person's sin, and sometimes better than the person, and tell them to go away until they were really sorry. And what seemed harsh at the time was a mercy that showed up as they came and they truly repented, which is what they needed to get to heaven. They couldn't fake a conversion. They couldn't fake sorrow. They had to have it deep within their own hearts. And he was calling the 20th century to a sorrow for the sins that are acceptable in our culture. The moral decline and all the rest that goes with it, the materialism. He called people to repent deeply of that. And as we look back, again, as someone who's a very, very popular saint, by the way, he took his religious name, his given name was Francesco, but he took the name Pius, or Pio, after St. Pius I, whose relic was in the church where he grew up and served as an altar boy, and who died as a martyr back in the second century. He wanted to live out a faithful priesthood in this time of decline, and had this huge impact. And one last thing I would mention about him, even though he was given much suffering and he didn't like it, he didn't enjoy it and say, oh boy, I get, you know, it was hard for him. But he also worked hard to start a hospital for those who were suffering. A hospital that still exists in San Giovanni Rotondo, where he
served as a priest. And he helped to raise that money, got lots of people involved in raising that money to build that, because he did not want other people to suffer. He wanted the suffering to find relief. He wasn't saying, well, if I got to suffer, you have to suffer with me. No, no. He had a compassion for those who were suffering and wanted to help take care of them and show that concern. At the same time, accepting this living of the cross in his own life. We still, and I think societies through history, suffer through this problem of accepting certain sins as okay. You know, we're a little more enlightened now. Some of our sins are more acceptable. And this is a problem for society also in the 21st century. He stands as an antidote to that foolishness, the foolish mentality that we can say certain sins are okay now because we're modern. People have said that through history, because every generation thinks it's the modern generation. Only we look back and say the medieval people were medieval. They thought they were modern, and they were. And any of the sins they accepted, any of the sins that we accept are still sins. And the witness of Padre Pio to call us to repent, to confess the sins, and to do so with deep sorrow. This is what the call is for us, and to make sure that we wake up one day in heaven and see Jesus our Lord, Padre Pio, and all the other saints who were there to call our century and our lifetime to Christ and his kingdom.

0: Let us bring our prayers and needs before the Heavenly Father.
1: That the Church may make known to the world the hope of glory beyond price that lies in store for all people who are redeemed by Christ's blood. We pray to the Lord.
2: Lord, hear our prayer.
1: That every Christian may follow the example of Christ, daily spending time alone with God in prayer. We pray to the Lord.
2: Lord, hear our prayer.
1: For the return of fallen away Catholics, that we may share the Father's joy in welcoming our brothers and sisters who were lost and have been found. We pray to the Lord.
2: Lord, hear our prayer.
1: That those who have recently died may see the face of God, and that those who mourn will be consoled. We pray to the Lord.
2: Lord, hear our prayer.
0: Lord Heavenly Father, we ask that you hear these and all of our needs through Jesus, who is Lord forever and ever.
2: Amen.

0: Pray, brothers and sisters, that my sacrifice and yours may be acceptable to God, the Almighty Father.
1: May the Lord accept the sacrifice at your hands, for the praise and glory of his name, for our good and good of all his holy church.
0: Receive, O Lord, we pray, the offerings placed on your altar in commemoration of Blessed Pio of Pietrelcina, so that as you brought him glory, you may, through these sacred mysteries, grant to us your pardon through Christ our Lord.
1: Amen.
0: The Lord be with you.
1: And with your spirit.
0: Lift up your hearts.
1: We lift them up to the Lord.
0: And let us give thanks to the Lord our God.
1: It is right and just.
0: It is truly right and just, our duty and our salvation, always and everywhere, to give you thanks, Lord, Holy Father, Almighty and Eternal God, through Christ our Lord. For as on the festival of St. Pio of Pietrelcina, you bid your church rejoice, so too you strengthen her by the example of his holy life. Teach her by his words of preaching, and keep her safe in answer to his prayers. And so, with the company of angels and saints, we sing the hymn of your praise, as without end we acclaim.

You are indeed holy, O Lord, and all you have created rightly gives you praise. For through your Son, our Lord Jesus Christ, by the power and working of the Holy Spirit, you give life to all things and make them holy. And you never cease to gather people to yourself, so that from the rising of the sun to its setting, a pure sacrifice may be offered to your name. Therefore, O Lord, we humbly implore you, by the same Spirit, graciously make holy these gifts we brought to you for consecration, that they may become the body and blood of your Son, our Lord Jesus Christ, at whose command we celebrate these mysteries. From the night he was betrayed, he himself took bread, and giving you thanks, he said the blessing, broke the bread and gave it to his disciples, saying, take this, all of you, and eat of it, for this is my body, which will be given up for you.

In a similar way, when supper was ended, he took the chalice and, giving you thanks, he said the blessing and gave the chalice to his disciples, saying, take this, all of you, and drink from it, for this is the chalice of my blood, the blood of the new and eternal covenant, which will be poured out for you and for many for the forgiveness of sins. Do this in memory of me.

Therefore, Lord, as we celebrate the memorial of the saving passion of your Son, his wondrous resurrection and ascension into heaven, and as we look forward to his second coming, we offer you in thanksgiving this holy and living sacrifice. Look, we pray, upon the oblation of your church, and recognizing the sacrificial victim by whose death you will to reconcile us to yourself, grant that we who are nourished by the body and blood of your Son and filled with his Holy Spirit may become one body, one spirit in Christ. May he make of us an eternal offering to you, so that we may obtain an inheritance with your elect, especially with the most blessed Virgin Mary, Mother of God, with blessed Joseph, her spouse, with your blessed apostles and glorious martyrs, with Saint Pio and with all the saints, on whose constant intercession in your presence we rely for unfailing help. May this sacrifice of our reconciliation, we pray, O Lord, advance the peace and salvation of all the world. Be pleased to confirm in faith and charity your pilgrim church on earth, with your servant Leo, our Pope, and Stephen, our Bishop, the order of bishops, all the clergy, and the entire people you've gained for your own. Listen graciously to the prayers of this family whom you have summoned before you. In your compassion, O merciful Father, gather to yourself all your children scattered throughout the world. To our departed brothers and sisters, and to all who were pleasing to you at their passing from this life, give kind admittance to your kingdom. There we hope to enjoy forever the fullness of your glory through Christ our Lord, through whom you bestow on the world all that is good. Through him and with him

Lord Jesus Christ, you said to your apostles, peace I leave you, my peace I give you. Look not on our sins, but on the faith of your church, and graciously grant her peace and unity in accordance with your will, who live and reign forever and ever.

For those who cannot now receive Jesus in the Blessed Sacrament, we offer the following prayer. My Jesus, I believe that thou art present in the Blessed Sacrament. I love thee above all things, and I desire thee in my soul. 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As though thou wert already there, I embrace thee and unite myself wholly to thee. Permit me not that I should ever be separated from thee. Amen.

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May partaking at the heavenly table, Almighty God, confirm and increase strength from on high in all who celebrate the feast day of Blessed Pio, that we may preserve in integrity the gift of faith and walk in the path of salvation you trace for us.

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0: Saint Michael, the Archangel, defend us in battle. 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May God rebuke him, we humbly pray. And do thou, O Prince of the Heavenly Host, by the power of God, cast into hell Satan and all the evil spirits who prowl about the world, seeking the ruin of souls. Amen.
1: The Angelus.
2: In the name of the Father, and the Son, and the Holy Ghost. Amen. The angel of the Lord declared unto Mary, Hail Mary, full of grace, the Lord is with thee. Blessed art thou among women, and blessed is the fruit.

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Hail Mary, full of grace, the Lord is with thee. 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Let us pray.

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0: 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Thanks so much for listening to The Station of the Cross, proclaiming the fullness of truth with clarity and charity.
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0: On a Wednesday morning, it's September 23rd, 2026. Great to be with you. The middle of the week, and we are now officially in our first full day of fall. Beautiful season. And we're looking forward to the program today. Hope you are, too. We're also looking at learning more about the great Saint Padre Pio. His feast day is today. Padre Pio of Petrolatina will explain that connection as well in Shrines and Wonders. Here's a brief summary that was in the Magnificat this morning. Born of poor parents in Petrolatina, Italy, Francesco entered the Capuchins at the age of 16, taking the name Pio. In 1918, he received the visible stigmata, the wounds of Christ, and for the next 50 years, pilgrims flocked to the convent of San Giovanni Rotondo, where Padre Pio reconciled many to Christ in the confessional. He bore both physical sufferings and continual scrutiny, entrusting himself to Our Lady of Grace, my little blessed mother, as he called her. His trust in God was shown through two of his common counsels, pray, hope, and don't worry, and worry is useless. God is merciful, and he will hear your prayer. He passed away in 1968 and canonized in 2002. Padre Pio of Petrolatina, pray for us. And again, we will take you to Petrolatina, his hometown, his birthplace in Campania, and also San Giovanni Rotondo, where he ministered in Puglia, the southern region along the Adriatic. That's our Shrines and Wonders. First up, though, after the news this morning, we are going to be checking in with Clayton Ferguson. We're going to be talking about a beautiful production that makes the most of the cathedrals where they're performing this great production. And it's called Luminescence. Now, I don't know why it's called Luminescence with an I as opposed to an E, but we'll find out. And we will be talking with Clayton Ferguson. And the whole idea is to have yourself immersed in the secrets of the cathedrals where the performance is being held. So if you go on this website, and we'll give you more information as we get to the interview, you should see the videos. I mean, they are absolutely stunning. You talk about a production, and it just brings the whole cathedral alive even more so. We'll discuss with the producer. And then, as I mentioned, Shrines and Wonders Wednesday at the bottom of the hour, where we're going to Petrolatina and San Giovanni Rotondo for this great saint's feast day. And then Joan Lewis joins us, and she will be back with us. She's been gone for a few weeks. She's been traveling with her sister. How fun. She is back in Rome, and she gives us an update, of course, on all the Vatican news. That is the first hour. And in two cents, we're also going to learn more about the ministry and the humility of Padre Pio. Father Michael Schmitz has a lot to say about that. We'll share a quick video. And then we'll wrap up with our very own Dr. Matthew Bunsen, who actually met Fulton Sheen when he was a little boy. He has a story to tell. He'll join us for two segments. That'll be a lot of fun. And, of course, Matthew is going to be a big part of the coverage that begins tomorrow, at least on the radio. It will start at 10 a.m. Eastern time. So the second hour on EWTN Radio Extra will be preempted. But so excited, because we're also going to have Jack Williams and Jeanette Williams on with us to talk about the radio coverage and their presence there and their thoughts on Fulton Sheen. Very exciting. Great time in the church. Exciting beyond belief. And of course, EWTN News has a lot of coverage on this, and we'll have more information in the newscast as well. What can we expect weather-wise? There's a lot of rain still, and we're still hearing about this Hurricane Polo, and we'll have a little bit more in the news. And apparently, I didn't realize this, but there is one busy hurricane season going on right now. It's actually breaking records, so we'll talk about that as well in the news. But meanwhile, back at the ranch, let's take a look at the forecast. We have heavy rainfall expected to continue through tomorrow over New Mexico into far west Texas. We have flash flooding and debris flows in wildfire burn areas that could be possible. More heavy rain and flash flooding expected over the southern Appalachians and the Ohio Valley. We've got a tropical depression southeast of Hawaii that's causing problems that will bring heavy rain there beginning today to the Big Island and Maui as well. So lots of folks are getting a lot of rain, and we'll keep you up to date on the weather. Right now, it's time to keep you up to date on all the news. It is a Wednesday morning. It is September 23rd, and it's Feast of the Great Padre Pio. Pray for us. Let's get started with the news at 4 minutes past the hour on a Wednesday. Well, as we just mentioned, and as EWTNnews.com reports on their website this morning, the highly anticipated beatification of Venerable Fulton Sheen will take place tomorrow, September 24th, in St. Louis as Catholics prepare for the historic day. We are offering the faithful a whole plethora of great, amazing coverage, all kinds of focused programming on Fulton Sheen. Now, throughout the September month, the EW10 TV and radio network, also streaming and digital platforms, have been providing comprehensive coverage leading up to and following the beatification, on-the-ground reporting of events from both Peoria, Illinois, and St. Louis, and special coverage exploring the life and legacy of Fulton Sheen. Now, for EW10, the beatification, of course, carrying great significance. Decades before the network was founded, he exemplified the potential of using emerging media to evangelize through his radio broadcasts and television series, Life is Worth Living, which brought Catholic teaching into the homes of millions. In other news this morning, Pope Leo continues his catechesis on Gaudium et Spes, focusing on the chapter dedicated to the meaning of human activity in the universe. He said the document invites us to share the bread of knowledge and know-how so that humanity can develop its potential and, with the help of God, work together to build a better future. In his remarks today, the Holy Father clearly affirming the human being is the agent of progress, advancing society through freedom and intelligence. He lamented, however, that the modern prejudice that sees scientific and technical progress as weakening relationship with God. He said in post-Christian humanistic thought, he explained, human beings and God are erroneously presented as rivals in order to assert knowledge and freedom and progress. Man is thought to have to emancipate himself from God. Instead, he says, Gaudium et Spes states clearly that Christians can justify and justly consider that by their labor they are unfolding their Creator's work, consulting the advantages of their brother men, and contributing by their personal industry to the realization and history of the divine plan. In essence, the Holy Father said at the audience message today, God has placed in the hands of men and women a creation that is still on a journey in the process of growth so that they may bring it to fulfillment through their wise activity. The U.S. Supreme Court is not intervening, at least for now, in a custody battle between a surrogate and a California couple over a 5-week-old child. The laws there surrounding birth and parental rights. She had asked the court in an emergency appeal to stay a California order recognizing the couple as a child's parents. Justice Elena Kagan denied the request for emergency relief yesterday without providing any reasoning. West sought conservatorship over the child in an effort to have a say in the boy's treatment for a life-threatening heart condition. West originally refused the couple's request to have an abortion and now says she does not believe the couple will provide the life-saving care he needs. President Trump says under him, America has shown courage while others only talked of it. He addressed world leaders at the United Nations General Assembly yesterday and spoke about the work done by his administration.
3: We passed the largest tax cuts in American history, and as a result, more money is being invested in the United States right now than has ever been invested in any nation anywhere in the world.
0: Meanwhile, the president also pushed for an end to the Ukraine-Russian war. He met with Ukrainian President Zelensky at the UN General Assembly yesterday.
4: I think they both want to see the war ended, to be honest with you. It's time. A lot of people being killed, and they don't want that. But I think they both want to see the war ended.
0: The president blaming the ongoing war for the rise in diesel costs. Trump said he thinks the solution to the war in Ukraine will be found. The average price for diesel has risen past $6.50 for the first time. Zelensky says he hopes the U.S. can help bring an end to the war before winter sets in. OpenAI CEO Sam Altman and Anthropic CEO Dario Amodei.

0: President Trump is changing the name of artificial intelligence to superintelligence. That's another comment he made while at the UN yesterday. He said the U.S. will not stifle the growth of the technology, adding the Justice Department will rein it in if necessary. Trump has thrown his support behind AI as others have brought up concerns about the technology, including doomsday scenarios. And a hacking group is claiming it breached the FBI and stole information on a large number of employees. The group making the claim yesterday, saying the attack was in response to a recent FBI announcement about the group's methods. The FBI says it is aware of the claim and is investigating. And there's a dispute over a redrawn congressional map in Missouri, and it's headed back to the Supreme Court. On Monday, a federal appeals court upheld a recent redrawn state congressional map that would give Missouri Republicans the advantage in the upcoming elections. Supporters of the original map are now asking the Supreme Court to block the lower court order and claim in their filing that ballots using the older map have already been printed and mailed. Absentee voting began yesterday in Missouri. The justices have asked for a response from Missouri Republicans before the end of the day today. Daniel Martindale tells us another Pacific hurricane could bring large swells and dangerous rip currents to the Southern California coast. It's been a record-breaking hurricane season in the Atlantic region. Hurricane season began in June, as we mentioned earlier, but not a single hurricane has formed in the Atlantic basin since. Experts say it's the first time the hurricane season, all the way since 1914, to get this far into September without an actual hurricane. There have been six named storms in the region's waters so far this year, but all of them remain tropical storms. The so far quiet season accredited to El Nino, which changes major wind patterns around the world. Because of this, the eastern Pacific region has had an active season with five hurricanes forming so far. Harry Weinstein will be sentenced today in New York for a sexual assault conviction. The once very powerful Hollywood producer is facing up to 25 years in prison for sexually assaulting a former production assistant at his Manhattan apartment back in 2006. The sentencing comes after years of legal battles that resulted in an overturned conviction and retrials as well. Weinstein and the victim, Miriam Haley, are both expected to be speaking at the sentencing. And the Trump administration is kicking off some 760,000 people of Obamacare, known as the Affordable Health Care Act, alleging fraud. Vice President J.D. Vance and Centers for Medicare and Medicaid Services Administration, Dr. Mehmet Oz, made the announcement yesterday from the White House. The move would save the federal government an estimated $2.2 billion. That's according to the White House. Oz saying many of the people being removed aren't actually real people. And the vice president says that several aren't even using the program or don't even know that they're enrolled in the program. The administration is also planning additional verification on another 419,000 names that they suspect of fraudulent enrollment. It's almost 13 minutes past the hour. Hope your Wednesday is going beautifully. You're listening to EWTN's Catholic Connection. It is September 23rd, and it's a feast of the great Saint Padre Pio from Petrolatina. That's where he was born. We will take you there at the bottom of the hour in our Shrines and Wonders Wednesday. We'll also go back to Rome, where our Joan Lewis will be to update us on all the Vatican news, including more details on the wonderful message from our Holy Father during the audience. And then we're going to talk about a fantastic production that takes place in cathedrals all around the world. That's actually coming up next with Clayton Ferguson. He's the producer of Luminescence. He'll explain coming up.
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4: Scripture tells us that David beat Goliath with a sling and five smooth stones. Funny,

0: The rosary looks kind of like that. The rosary is a Catholic devotional prayer. A set of one Our Father followed by 10 Hail Marys is called a decade. You do 5 decades and you have a rosary. And for each decade, we meditate on a mystery from Jesus' life. So the prayers we're breathing in and out set the stage for an encounter with the Word of God. Do a quick search online for the mysteries of the rosary, which are different for each day of the week. What I really love about old-school Catholic devotionals like this is simplicity. I'll be honest, it's not always easy to pray or to lead my family in prayer. What do I do? What do I say? Rosary, problem solved. Look, every family's a mess in its own special way. Bring God into the mess. Your family's problems might be Goliaths. Maybe the solution's as simple as a sling and 5 smooth stones. This is Chris Stefanik from RealLifeCatholic.com on EWTN Radio.
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5: The Holy Spirit in relationship to our understanding of sin. Our Blessed Lord said that the Holy Spirit would convict us of sin. When do we come to a real understanding of sin? Our Lord says here, through the Holy Spirit. No one really grasps the evil of sin if he thinks it is just the breaking of a law. That is why the crucifixion is the manifestation of sin. That is unbelief in its essence. The absolute refusal to have the love and the blessings of God. Now the Holy Spirit reveals to us that sin is the refusal to accept that deliverance purchased by Christ. And nothing but the Spirit can convince us really of sin. How often, for example, our conscience can be smothered by repeated evil actions. We rationalize our evil deeds. Public opinion sometimes even approves of sin.
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6: 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Now, speaking of great productions, happy to have Clayton Ferguson with us this morning. He has an incredible background in all types of productions all over the world, and there's a beautiful, powerful production. You have to check out this website, the videos, and oh my goodness, it is just incredible. Now, it's called Luminescence, and it's coming to St. Pat's Cathedral, the iconic St. Pat's Cathedral in the Big Apple, of course. Clayton, good morning. Thank you for joining us.
7: Hi, Teresa. It's a pleasure. Thank you.
6: I was on the website, obviously, doing some research for the show this morning. I was just, those videos are phenomenal. So let's talk about the title of the production, what it means to you, and really what you're hoping. And I know you've been all over the world with this production. You could see all the cities where you've actually performed this. It looks phenomenal. So thank you for being with us. So let's talk about the idea behind the production. Where did it come from?
7: Well, the idea came from a good friend of mine. His name is Roman Sarfati over in Paris. And, you know, we've been in entertainment and in music together for years. And, you know, he was telling me about just the fact that over in Europe, all of these stunning churches and architecture were really kind of being unnoticed. And I'll be the first one to say Roman is not a believer, but was really, really moved by just the majesties of it. So combining light to an orchestra and choir just to really make these buildings come alive, you know, to see their history was really powerful in Europe. And when I saw it, I wept, Teresa, and I just, I was overcome with emotion. And I come from faith, and it's something that I saw as an incredible happy accident that really tied to the majesty and the mysteries and the grandeur of what the buildings stand for and our beliefs stand for. So it just allows us to look back and look into the heavens and all of the imaginations of what we've been kind of dreaming of what the heavens could be like. So I got quite emotional and excited to be able to do so.
6: I can't blame you. I mean, I was excited and emotional looking at the website and all the different videos and locations and the response of the folks who've been to the production. So kind of walk us through the production, and we'll ask about the ticket information and whatnot. But what should people expect from this, Clayton?
7: Well, each building and each cathedral, each basilica has such a unique story, but it's a story of the parish. It's a story of the history of the church, but also where it's going, the community. And so we try to really work together with the churches to tell that story. So we're trying to tell the story of the churches within the majesty of this spectacular building and what mm-hmm. it stands for. But when people walk in, typically we have the lights low. We have some little bit of moving light just to kind of set the stage. And we have a harpist or a violinist, a soloist, kind of greeting people, you know, just really beautiful and you know, a little on the mystery side. But people can explore the nave and walk all around St. Patrick's. And then kind of after about 30 minutes, you're welcome to get into your seats. And then the whole thing really hits. And it's really about dualities and light and the absence of light. So there's times where it's really quiet and allows us to really think and just, you know, a more of an introspective approach. And other times it's just majestic and it's over the top. And I think that's kind of encompasses life and faith, don't you?
6: Absolutely. But I have a question from an architectural perspective. Maybe it's because my husband is a retired architectural engineer with a specialty on lighting design. He would love this production. I wish we could go to New York to see this. But you must be looking at either the blueprints or some sort of a design of the actual cathedral so you can highlight its key areas of architecture and points. Mm-hmm. Am I correct in that?
7: Correct. We go down to the millimeter in the buildings, and it's a process that these days, I don't want to say that it's easy. It's not. It's incredibly difficult. But we do a 3D scans, pretty much every 20 feet, all the way across the churches, and that takes so long. But then it's really taking that data and, you know, moving and finding out the each and every of the nooks and the crannies just to highlight places and frescoes and statues that people really have either walked past or haven't noticed being there thousands of times. So it's really kind of finding all of these things that people might not have noticed, working together with the church to highlight what the importance and the story of each one of these are, and then being able to share it with the public and seeing their church in a new light.
6: So Clayton, where can folks get information and purchase tickets?
7: Luminescence.com is where we drive people, and you can see it. And we're also open in Sacramento and Philadelphia as well. But we're opening St. Patrick's Cathedral just a week from today. We're quite honored.
6: So how are ticket sales going? I imagine they're flying out the door, as we say in the biz.
7: You know, it's the response in New York has been greater than anywhere that we've been across the world, and we're really blown away by it. Typically, when you announce it, and we've got Jonathan Rumi from The Chosen, who's our voiceover actor, being able to tell the story, people are really responding. But there's also the few days before a show opens, everybody kind of does a little bit of a wait and see with word of mouth and see what everybody else says once it opens. So we've got, you know, thousands of people who have bought already, but they're kind of just waiting to see what other people say too. So we have the doubting Thomases, so to speak, that are excited to see what their friends say. But it's biggest opening so far.
6: Yeah, I can't even imagine it in St. Patrick's Cathedral. That's just such a phenomenal, phenomenal cathedral. We are talking with Clayton Ferguson. He's the executive producer of the beautiful production, Luminescence. And again, this is an opportunity to immerse yourself in the secrets of various cathedrals around the country and the world. And it's a multi-century experience that will take you on a journey through their history. At the end of the day, Clayton, this is about evangelization, is it not?
7: To many of us, absolutely. I'll be the first one to say that our company, Banijay Americas, mm-hmm. it's not a Christian organization, but everybody that works for me in the department is. So there's a really fine line on this because I believe that art and beauty, especially how it's presented within the canon, absolutely works together to tell the story of Christ. And at the same time, being able to look at art and beauty, I think that without the express intention, again, of the founder of this, but I believe that art points to God. And I think that's, we have very healthy, lovely discussions about it. But when I see it, I see Christ. And I know that lots of people do. And that's kind of the beauty of the tension that we live in with art, isn't it?
6: I totally agree. And again, I mean, this is the way we evangelize. You don't have to say anything. You can bring people to the beauty and let them look up, literally, especially with your productions, but also think about where all this beauty and detail comes from and who designed it. Clayton, thank you so much. God bless your production. All the best. This is really making a difference. Clayton Ferguson, he is the executive producer of Luminescence, coming up at St. Pat's Cathedral in New York.
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10: In the name of the Father, and of the Son, and of the Holy Spirit. Amen. Let us pray. Grant, we beseech you, O Lord, that your people may avoid the temptations of the devil, and with pure minds follow you, the only God. Through Jesus Christ, thy Son, our Lord, who liveth and reigneth with thee in the unity of the Holy Spirit, God, world without end. Amen. In the name of the Father, and of the Son, and of the Holy Spirit. Amen.
11: This is Father Dave Tomaszewski, a priest for the Archdiocese of Detroit. Prayer is the communion of our heart with the heart of God, with God Himself. So we pray to grow closer to our Lord. We pray, we ask things from God, but we also worship Him too and give Him thanksgiving. Let us pray. In the name of the Father, and of the Son, and of the Holy Spirit. Amen. Heavenly Father, we ask you to pattern our hearts after your Son's sacred heart. You are the giver of life. May we follow you in our love for life. We pray to end abortion. We pray that we may so love life and respect it in all its stages, from conception till natural death, that our choice is always for life. In the name of the Father, and of the Son, and of the Holy Spirit. Amen.

0: almost 30 minutes past the hour. Happy Wednesday, middle of the week. It is September 23rd. It is the feast of the great St. Pius of Petrolatina, or St. Padre Pio of Petrolatina. And if you're just tuning in, I want to read the little summary on his life from Magnificat again, which is just wonderful. Born of poor parents in Petrolatina, Italy, Francesco, entering the Capuchins at the age of 16, imagine that, taking the name Pio. In 1918, he received the visible stigmata, the wounds of Christ, and for the next 50 years, pilgrims flocked to the convent of San Giovanni Rotondo, where Padre Pio reconciled many to Christ in the confessional. He bore both physical sufferings and continual scrutiny, entrusting himself to Our Lady of Grace, My Little Blessed Mother, as he called her. His trust in God was shown through two of his common counsels: pray, hope, and don't worry, and worry is useless. God is merciful, and he will hear your prayer. He died in 1968 and was canonized in 2002. All right, so he was born in Petrolatina. That is why he is called Padre Pio, or Pius of Petrolatina. And Petrolatina is actually not in the region of Puglia, where we find his ministry, where it was based, in San Giovanni Rotondo in the region of Puglia. But Petrolatina is actually in the region of Campania. And by the way, he was born in 1887 and died again in 1968, canonized in 2002. So Petrolatina is about maybe between an hour and 90 minutes from San Giovanni Rotondo. The south area of Campania is not that far from Puglia. But Puglia is a lovely region along the Adriatic, and the location of his ministry in San Giovanni Rotondo, however, is, I would say, and I'm saying this very nicely, is not the most in terms of picturesque or commercial area of Italy. It's actually a very extremely poor area of Italy. So if you're looking at a map and you're looking at San Giovanni Rotondo on the Adriatic, it's just below where you find the beautiful cave of St. Michael the Archangel in the town of Gargano. It's actually the Gargano Peninsula that we're speaking of, where all this is located. So it's kind of a rough and tumble area, but the area of San Giovanni Rotondo itself, the city is lovely because there's the shrines, there's the hospital, there's the new church. So there's plenty to see and do there. So when you get there, many people, though, only go for a half a day, which I think is a shame, because I think you really need a day or two to pray there and to really go to Mass there as often as possible if you're visiting. So there's two locations. Now, his tomb right now is in the new church. And the new church is massive. Thousands can fit inside this church. Now, they built the church to house the pilgrims because so many, as I just read in that summary from Magnificat, were flocking to San Giovanni Rotondo, of course, after his death, and they would go there to pray and to pray for him to become a saint, which he did in 2002. But so many people continued to go there, they needed more room. So that's understandable. However, the new church, I always think Padre Pio might roll his eyes or say, this is way, way too fancy for me. It's beautiful, but there's so much gold and all these stunning mosaics. It's massive, it's beautiful. But somehow I think Padre Pio would prefer the sweet little church that's next door, closer to the main area where he served, and where inside the original church you can still see the confessional, where he heard so many confessions hour after hour and hour, and where he fought with the devil quite often. And you know, we hear about those stories, are pretty amazing. And so Padre Pio is someone who really was all about getting people back to the basics and really looking at their lives. He had the gift of obviously reading souls, and he was also very, very humble. He had the stigmata, which was very painful and actually cost him his faculties for a few years as a priest, because there was a lot of jealousy within the church and there were questions about whether, okay, is this real or is this play acting? Is he basically putting on makeup on his hands and other parts of his body? But it was very real. And when you do visit, you can visit the convent where he lived. You can see the room where he prayed and wrote many of his letters. You can see a room full of the letters, thousands of letters that are behind glass. And there's row upon row upon row of letters. And they've kept many of them. And they're there to view when you walk through. And it is just incredible to think about the impact this saint had and still has, because he was known, obviously, to bilocate on many occasions. But he was so simple. and he just helped people focus on our Lord. So San Giovanni Rotondo, and by the way, if you want to look it up in my book, Shrines and Wonders, the first volume, it starts, the region of Puglia, starts on 140, page 140, and I have over 10 pages on many areas, including, of course, the area of San Giovanni Rotondo. So it's a very important Catholic site. Millions go there to see the tomb of Padre Pio, which right now is housed in the new church in the lower level. Sometimes he is moved back to the old church for special occasions. So there's three or four main sites that you do want to see when you go to San Giovanni Rotondo. That is the main church, which houses his tomb. Then you have the older church, which is literally kind of next door, but more right around the corner, I would say. You go up the steps and you can see the hospital in the distance to the right. That is a lovely church. And again, that is where he preached regularly. And you can see the original confessional, which they have behind glass. And you can, there's a slot where you can throw in a prayer. And then you have the hospital, something that he felt very strongly about, to build a place where the poor could get good medical care. And there's a wonderful Padre Pio Foundation in the United States of America that works with the folks in Italy to ensure that they're able to support the ministry there and to raise money for the poor and those who need proper care but may not be able to get it, especially in Europe. So San Giovanni Rotondo, if you are a fan of Padre Pio, a follower of his, is definitely something to put on your pilgrimage bucket list. But also, and I'm excited about this, we've actually never been to Pietrelcina because it's kind of off the beaten path. And if you have a large pilgrimage with you, it's kind of difficult to go there and to go to St. Michael's. You kind of have to pick the most important spots. But we're taking friends there in December, going down there. And we've never been to Pietrelcina. And it's kind of near and dear to my heart because my mother's parents, well, my mother's father was from Campania. And so I'm pretty excited about that because it's the same region where my mother's father, Pasquale Tomeo, was from. So Padre Pio, pray for us. It is his feast day today. And the locations, Pietrelcina in the region of Campania and nearby Puglia, P-U-G-L-I-A, not Puglia, but Puglia. It's a beautiful area. That area, as I said, is a little rough and tumble in terms of the looks of it. But you know what? What's most important is the legacy and life of this great saint. And you can learn all about it, not only in my book, Shrines and Wonders, Volume 1, but also by visiting San Giovanni Rotondo. St. Padre Pio and St. Michael, who's nearby, pray for us.
1: Massachusetts just radically expanded abortion. At this critical moment, Archbishop of Boston Richard Henning reminds us that even in discouraging times, we must continue to proclaim the beauty and the miracle of life. He also reminds us of God's command, choose life that you may live. Now is the time to answer that call. On Sunday, November 1st, men from across America will gather in Boston for the National Men's March to abolish abortion and rally for personhood. The day begins with the Knights of Columbus Mass for Life at the Cathedral of the Holy Cross. Following Mass, Archbishop Henning will bless the men before they gather outside Planned Parenthood for prayer and then march peacefully through the streets of Boston. The day concludes with a rally for personhood at Boston Common, where women, children, families, and all people of goodwill are invited to join us as national and local speakers present the case for constitutional personhood and the equal protection of every human life. Learn more and register today at themensmarch.com.
2: Are you longing to step away from the busyness of everyday life and spend time with the Lord? 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Nestled in the woods of Pennsylvania, the St. Thomas More House of Prayer is a Catholic retreat center in the Diocese of Erie, a place set apart for prayer, silence, and spiritual renewal. 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
0: Minutes past Nasty Hour. Thank you for tuning in on a Wednesday morning, the Feast of St. Padre Pio, as we've been mentioning this hour, September 23rd. So instead of going to Rome, I forgot that Joan was still traveling. She has a big presentation tonight, big speech tonight for the wonderful Catholic executive group Legatus, and she'll tell us all about that. But she is in Ohio this morning, and we're glad to catch up with her. Good morning, my dear. How are you feeling?
3: Yes. Greetings from the U.S. Yeah, it's wonderful to be here. I flew into Detroit on Sunday, and then my good friend Maggie of Catholic Faith Journeys, she and her husband Charlie, whom I've known for years, are hosting me in their home, and we had wonderful things like Bishop Daniel Thomas for dinner last night.
0: I love him. He's so sweet, and he's such a great bishop.
3: Oh, listen, we've known each other since 1991 when a whole bunch of American priests and lay people were brought to the Vatican by Pope John Paul. He just had a huge affection, as did Benedict, for Americans. And so Danny, as I called my friend, a whole bunch of us became friends. Bernie Hebt, of course, in Minnesota. Anyway,
0: another great bishop.
3: It was a wonderful, wonderful reunion. We have so many things in common, and the evening was practically spent laughing because of the wonderful memories. So, and I'll be interviewing him at their cathedral tomorrow, which is going to be very exciting because it's all being renovated, and just some of the things he talked about are wonderful. And the part I'm most excited about and can't wait to see and talk about, he's installing the luminous mysteries of the rosary in, because the others are in there, in the cathedral. So that will be fascinating. And then on Friday, Maggie and Monsignor Kubacki of the diocese here and I will be driving to Cleveland for the annual weekend investiture ceremony of the Order of the Holy Sepulchre. So, you keep going. And so it's been, these weeks have been a mixture of vacation time and then also work preparing for these events in Ohio.
0: But so you're speaking to Legatus this evening, right? And is that in Toledo?
3: Yes. Yeah. Mm-hmm. And they asked me, you know, like a month ago, they asked me for a title to my talk and you know, reflecting on, I've given talks before whose title was something like, you know, Five Popes and a Journalist. but anyway, I called it Untold Stories from a Vatican Insider. So I have no idea what people are expecting. I mean, I'm not going to be out there. Yeah, right. One of my first lines in my introductory remarks is, well, I can see so many of you leaning in, wondering what those untold stories are. And there will be stories they wouldn't have heard before, but in any event, it was fun to put it together and look at that theme and who's the Vatican Insider, et cetera, you know. So that ought to, Legatus is such a wonderful group.
0: Yeah, that's a great group. And I love their meetings. They're very uplifting and everybody's so happy. Very nice people.
3: Yes. Yep. Yeah. Mm-hmm. Very joyful. People of faith, Teresa. I mean,
0: yes, exactly. You take their faith seriously.
3: You know, we're supposed to be able to explain to people who wonder why, even in the midst of troubles or physical ails or world wars, how we can still find joy. It's very much like the document that the Pope has been talking about at the general audience, Gaudium et Spes, meaning, you know, joy and hope. So, and if we don't find joy in our faith, then something's wrong. Gotta work on that, you know. But exciting days ahead for the Pope, of course. He's going
0: a lot of traveling coming up.
3: Yeah. Oh, yeah. France. You know, starting on the 25th, 6th, 7th, and 8th. And then in November, a very detailed journey to Latin America, including his beloved Peru, of course. And it'll be wonderful. He's going to Argentina, which is so important because the only Argentinian Holy Father never did, Pope Francis never did return to his native country. But France will be a challenge in a number of ways, I think, as you and I know, because it has become inscribed in its constitution. It is a very secular lay country, and that's been that way since, I think, it's 1905 or something. So, you know, 120 years. And inscribed in their in its constitution is the right to abortion, and also the, anybody with an incurable disease may ask to be assisted in their death. I mean, this is all inscribed in the Constitution, which is so terribly sad. So the Holy Father will be encountering a very secular culture, and he's certainly not going to back away from very passionate pleas for life from conception to its natural end. And he'll be speaking at UNESCO, which the only other pope to have ever spoken there. That's the United Nations Educational, Scientific, and Cultural Organization, and based in France for ever since the UN was founded. And so he will be the second pope after John Paul to speak there. He will be in the border city of Metz, and he also will be spending time in Lourdes. But I mean, just Teresa, the preparations that are being made for this trip, and his mass in Paris in the Place de la Concorde is expected to attract 1 million people.
4: I know, and that's just amazing.
3: They've expanded where people will be able to stand to include the 1.2-mile road that leads up to the Arch de Triomphe, of course. So it's just going to be amazing. 600,000 people within something like within a week or 2 weeks of the announcement that the tickets were going out for mass had already applied. And including many, many young people. And the same thing is going to be true in Lourdes. There will not be a square centimeter of untrampled ground in and around the shrine.
4: The grotto.
3: So, yeah, the grotto. It'll be just so meaningful for him and all these different highlights. And the interesting thing is, I, you know, mentioned, and other writers are also stressing the lay cultural, secular culture of France. And yet, at Easter of this year, one of the big headlines was the 13,000 people, you know, baptized coming into the church.
4: That's what I was just going to say. Looking back in France and everywhere he goes, the same thing happens.
3: Yes. Yeah. And there was, I mean, whether it was the United States, and tomorrow I will be talking to my friend of many years, Bishop Daniel Thomas, here in Toledo. And, you know, we'll be talking about growth of the church and vocations and so many other things, because I remember at Easter, and probably our listeners do too, of how many areas of the world, much less U.S. dioceses, were reporting hugely increased numbers of people coming into the church. So that's what we've got to pray for, and obviously hope that all of those people influence others to come into the church, and that their Catholic faith becomes their newest joy and hope in their life, you know.
4: I love to think about all the people, the millions there, but also the millions around the world who, even if they're not watching our coverage or the Vatican's coverage on EWTN, which go hand in hand, but
3: yeah,
4: I
3: phenomenal.
4: Think about the stories that are going to pop up on social media and the different, you know, summaries that are going to be out there, and how many either fallen away Catholics or people, you know, bless their heart, that have not been involved in faith at all. Maybe they've fallen away from the faith, whatever, but the spark that may, you know, be lit by any of the coverage that's out there. That's what I think about and pray for.
3: Oh, absolutely. And I also hope we can't fail to mention the other big event, the beatification of Archbishop Sheen.
4: Tomorrow.
3: And the numbers of people that will tune into that. I mean, it's taking place, you know, in a stadium in St. Louis simply because there was no place in his native Illinois, his native town, that was big enough to accommodate the crowd that we known for years was going to attend his beatification. And I hope that that is a wonderfully revealing event, inspiring event for so many people. And the wonderful thing is, I mean, I grew up, so to speak, with Archbishop Sheen in that he had this, you know, television show, secular television in America, this amazing show talking about our faith in. And he had a very dramatic, enthusiastic, positive way of explaining the faith and even using humor at times, but dramatic gestures. You just stayed riveted to his every word. And the beautiful thing is, from when he first was on TV, I think it was the late 50s, early 60s for sure, when he was first on TV all those decades ago, and we haven't stopped seeing him. Because of technology, you know, you can see him all the time on EWTN, and so that'll be a very big, enthusiastic, inspiring event. And those of us who, as I say, knew him, grew up with him on television, we will be overjoyed, and I think a lot of young people will be enthralled by this man as well. So
4: it's pretty exciting. There's so many exciting activities going on, things happening in the church, and the attraction of the Holy Father and his approach. And I think being that he is very young for a pope, and being from America, that is still very exciting to people and interesting. And then all these different events that are going on, and everything that's been flowing in terms of the gifts from the Eucharistic Congress, all the different events that we've had. It's just a great time in the Catholic Church right now.
3: Very, very, very exciting time, and people who might not have even been curious, as you just kind of alluded to, people who might not have even been curious about the papacy, Vatican City, the church, they're tuning in with this pope. They just see a man who is so absolutely genuine in his affection for groups that he meets, his smiles, his sincerity, the kindness of his words. He's always teaching, as the Pope always will. But there's just something so genuinely human about him when he's in the room with a group of people, or even in the square, you know, for a general audience. And people are attracted. They love his smiling eyes when he's delivering a catechesis, and people actually listen. So, you know, God
4: bless you, Pope Leo. I still can't get over that we can use clips from the Pope. In English, that he speaks, he's American.
3: Yeah.
4: It just still boggles my mind when I'm doing the news every morning and I grab a clip of the Pope for the news. It's like, oh, there he is, our American Pope. It's incredible.
3: Yeah.
4: My dear, we are out of time. We're going to wish you all the best, and I know you're going to knock their socks off in your talk at Legatus, and you're going to do a great job. By the way, of Five Popes and a Journalist, I think that's another book title for you. I think it will be a phenomenal book, so think about it. We'll be right back to let you know what's coming up in hour number two on EWTN's Radio Extra. Thanks to our Joni, Joan's Rome. We'll be right back.
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6: 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They always consider themselves to be the exceptions. What ends up happening, however, is that everybody is exceptional so that the rules don't apply to anybody. The result is something worse than chaos. It's a loss of all the categories of respect and justice. G.K. Chesterton says that when the exception has become the rule, that is the worst of all possible tyrannies. When the cardinal, formerly known as Ratzinger, gave his final homily before the papal conclave, he said, "We are living under the tyranny of relativism." What is relativism? It's when there are no rules, only exceptions. The man who was about to become pope was echoing Chesterton exactly.
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4: 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Enjoy the interview with Clayton Ferguson from Luminescence, which is going to be opening up in about a week at St. Patrick Cathedral. Also enjoyed catching up with Joan Lewis, Jones Rome, from Ohio today. And pray for her as she presents to the Toledo chapter of Legatus. I'm sure it'll be fantastic and that she will, of course, as we say in the biz, break a leg. Although not quite literally. That's just a saying, as we know in showbiz. Anyway, hour number two on Radio Extra. In 2 cents, we are going to dive a little bit more deeply into the amazing spirituality and the legacy of St. Padre Pio. And I found this great video of my friend, Father Michael Schmitz, and it's so great because he talks about the reality of what it means when they see these incredible saints. I mean, we always look at these saints and we think, okay, you could never be like them. Well, probably not, but we are to aspire to be like them and to be more like Jesus, what these saints, of course, did so well at when they were alive and on earth. But I think it's a reminder to us that we're all called to be saints. And as Father Mike will tell us in this video, we're going to share with you, or the audio of the video, actually, because it's radio. You know, maybe we will never bilocate. My husband says that'll never happen to me because God knows I should not be given the gift of bilocation because I would be using it to shop in two places at once. Well, that might be true. Anyway, but we are called to do different things for the Lord. We all have different gifts. That's why I wanted to play this video, because I think it's really wonderful in terms of not thinking that what these saints accomplished in their lifetimes is beyond our reach in terms of holiness. We're all called to be holy. And then we are going to talk to our very own Dr. Matthew Bunsen, who actually met Archbishop Fulton Sheen when he was a boy. Matthew never told me this. I've known him for years. We'll get the details up next.
8: 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On September 23rd, we celebrate the feast of St. Pio of Pietrelcina, Confessor. Francesco Forgione was born to a pious Italian peasant family in the year of our Lord 1887. His father worked in the United States to pay for Pio's education and vocation. At the age of 15, Francesco became a Capuchin Franciscan friar, taking the name Pio in honor of Pope St. Pius V. 7 years later, he was ordained, and along with other disruptive health problems, he began to suffer the stigmata of our Lord, which in humiliation the young priest begged God to hide from view without removing the pain. A few years after Padre Pio's brief service in World War I, the stigmata became visible again and remained so for the rest of Pio's life. The priest's reputation for holiness grew, and people flocked to his ever-open confessional, where he could read souls, or to obtain one of the many miracles he worked. Pio was deeply humiliated by the fame and humbly accepted suppression by his superiors. But a few years later, Pope Pius XI lifted the ban on Pio's public ministry. Offering up his constant pain, the humble friar served by hearing confessions, celebrating Mass, and even building a hospital, until his death in the year of our Lord 1968. Also honored on this day are Pope St. Linus, who succeeded St. Peter, St. Thecla of Iconium, St. Eunan, and many other martyrs, confessors, and holy virgins. For more about the saints and seasons of the Catholic Church, visit thestationofthecross.com/saints-and-seasons.
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0: Hello, beloved. 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Thank you for listening to the Station of the Cross, proclaiming the fullness of truth with clarity and charity.
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3: 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We will experience the death and the resurrection of Jesus. Jesus also gives his disciples the Great Commission. 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The Great Commission for his disciples then and now.
4: Hi, my name is Father Mike Schmitz, and you're listening to the Bible in a Year, where we encounter God's voice and live life through the lens of Scripture. Using the Great Adventure Bible timeline, we'll read all the way from Genesis to Revelation, discovering how the story of salvation unfolds and how we fit into that story today. The Great Adventure Bible Timeline was developed by Jeff Cavins and is provided by Ascension, who produced and funded this program. It is day 266, and you know what that means. That means that you are now in the double digits to go. So, I mean, I did the math earlier today, and I crunched the numbers, and it turns out there's 99 days left. Just like yesterday, there was 100. But now, I think it's significant to say you have less than triple digits. It's now double digits, which is, I don't know, well done. We're reading today Matthew 27 and 28, the conclusion of the gospel according to St. Matthew, as well as Proverbs chapter 19, verses 25 through 29. Today is the last day of the Messianic checkpoint, the Gospel of Matthew. Tomorrow, we're moving on to the return. So we had so much time in the exile. We had so much time reading through not only the story of the exile, but then the prophets in exile, that we are having the return coming soon. So tomorrow, you would know this if you had the Bible in your reading plan, but we're starting with Ezra and then the prophet Haggai. And after Ezra, there's Zechariah and there's Nehemiah and there's Esther. All those stories, we're very excited. That starts tomorrow. Today is day 266. We're reading Matthew 27 and 28, Proverbs 19, verses 25 through 29. The Gospel according to Matthew, chapter 27. Jesus brought before Pilate. When morning came, all the chief priests and the elders of the people took a counsel against Jesus to put him to death. And they bound him and led him away and delivered him to Pilate the governor. Judas hangs himself. When Judas, his betrayer, saw that he was condemned, he repented and brought back the 30 pieces of silver to the chief priests and the elders, saying, "I have sinned in betraying innocent blood." They said, "What is that to us? See to it yourself." And throwing down the pieces of silver in the temple, he departed, and he went and hanged himself. But the chief priests, taking the pieces of silver, said, "It is not lawful to put them into the treasury, since they are blood money." So they took counsel and bought with them the potter's field to bury strangers in. Therefore, that field has been called the field of blood to this day. Then was fulfilled what had been spoken by the prophet Jeremiah, saying, "And they took the 30 pieces of silver, the price of him on whom a price had been set by some of the sons of Israel, and they gave them for the potter's field, as the Lord directed me." Pilate questions Jesus. Now Jesus stood before the governor, and the governor asked him, "Are you the king of the Jews?" Jesus said to him, "You have said so." But when he was accused by the chief priests and the elders, he made no answer. Then Pilate said to him, "Do you not hear how many things they testify against you?" But he gave him no answer, not even to a single charge, so that the governor wondered greatly. Barabbas or Jesus? Now at the feast, the governor was accustomed to release for the crowd any one prisoner whom they wanted. And they had then a notorious prisoner called Barabbas. So when they had gathered, Pilate said to them, "Whom do you want me to release for you, Barabbas or Jesus, who is called Christ?" For he knew that it was out of envy that they had delivered him up. Besides, while he was sitting on the judgment seat, his wife sent word to him, "Have nothing to do with that righteous man, for I have suffered much over him today in a dream." Now the chief priests and the elders persuaded the people to ask for Barabbas and destroy Jesus. The governor again said to them, "Which of the two do you want me to release for you?" And they said, "Barabbas." Pilate said to them, "Then what shall I do with Jesus, who is called Christ?" They all said, "Let him be crucified." And he said, "Why? What evil has he done?" But they shouted all the more, "Let him be crucified." Pilate delivers Jesus to be crucified. So when Pilate saw that he was gaining nothing, but rather that a riot was beginning, he took water and washed his hands before the crowd, saying, "I am innocent of this righteous man's blood. See to it yourselves." And all the people answered, "His blood be on us and on our children." Then he released for them Barabbas, and having scourged Jesus, delivered him to be crucified. The soldiers mock Jesus. Then the soldiers of the governor took Jesus into the praetorium, and they gathered the whole battalion before him. And they stripped him, and put a scarlet robe upon him. And plaiting a crown of thorns, they put it on his head, and put a reed in his right hand. And kneeling before him, they mocked him, saying, "Hail, King of the Jews!" And they spat upon him, and took the reed, and struck him on the head. And when they had mocked him, they stripped him of the robe, and put his own clothes on him, and led him away to crucify him. The crucifixion of Jesus. As they were marching out, they came upon a man of Cyrene, Simon by name. This man they compelled to carry his cross. And when they came to a place called Golgotha, which means the place of a skull, they offered him wine to drink mingled with gall, but when he tasted it, he would not drink it. And when they had crucified him, they divided his garments among them by casting lots. Then they sat down and kept watch over him there. And over his head they put the charge against him, which read, "This is Jesus, the King of the Jews." Then two robbers were crucified with him, one on the right and one on the left. And those who passed by derided him, wagging their heads and saying, "You who would destroy the temple and build it in 3 days, save yourself. If you are the Son of God, come down from the cross." So also the chief priests, with the scribes and elders, mocked him, saying, "He saved others. He cannot save himself. He is the King of Israel. Let him come down now from the cross, and we will believe in him. He trusts in God. Let God deliver him now if he desires him, for he said, 'I am the Son of God.'" And the robbers who were crucified with him also reviled him in the same way. The death of Jesus. Now, from the sixth hour, there was darkness over all the land until the ninth hour. And about the ninth hour, Jesus cried with a loud voice, "Eli, Eli, lema sabachthani?" That is, my God, why have you forsaken me?" And some of the bystanders, hearing it, said, "This man is calling Elijah." And one of them at once ran and took a sponge, filled it with vinegar, and put it on a reed, and gave it to him to drink. But the others said, "Wait, let us see whether Elijah will come to save him." And Jesus cried again with a loud voice, and yielded up his spirit. And behold, the curtain of the temple was torn in two from top to bottom, and the earth shook, and the rocks were split. The tombs also were opened, and many bodies of the saints who had fallen asleep were raised. And coming out of the tombs after his resurrection, they went into the holy city and appeared to many. When the centurion and those who were with him, keeping watch over Jesus, saw the earthquake and what took place, they were filled with awe and said, "Truly, this was the Son of God." There were also many women there, looking on from afar, who had followed Jesus from Galilee, ministering to him, among whom were Mary Magdalene, and Mary the mother of James and Joseph, and the mother of the sons of Zebedee. The burial of Jesus. When it was evening, there came a rich man from Arimathea named Joseph, who was also a disciple of Jesus. He went to Pilate and asked for the body of Jesus. Then Pilate ordered it to be given to him, and Joseph took the body and wrapped it in a clean linen shroud, and laid it in his own new tomb, which he had hewn in the rock. And he rolled a great stone to the door of the tomb and departed. Mary Magdalene and the other Mary were there, sitting opposite the tomb. The guard at the tomb. Next day, that is, after the day of preparation, the chief priests and the Pharisees gathered before Pilate and said, "Sir, we remember how that impostor said while he was still alive, 'After 3 days I will rise again.' Therefore, ordered the tomb to be made secure until the third day, lest his disciples go and steal him away and tell the people he has risen from the dead, and the last fraud will be worse than the first." Pilate said to them, "You have a guard of soldiers. Go, make it as secure as you can." So they went and made the tomb secure by sealing the stone and setting a guard. Chapter 28, the resurrection of Jesus. Now, after the Sabbath, toward the dawn of the first day of the week, Mary Magdalene and the other Mary went to see the tomb. And behold, there was a great earthquake, for an angel of the Lord descended from heaven and came and rolled back the stone and sat upon it. His appearance was like light.

came up and took hold of his feet and worshipped him. Then Jesus said to them, "Do not be afraid. Go and tell my brethren to go to Galilee, and there they will see me." The report of the guard. While they were going, behold, some of the guard went into the city and told the chief priests all that had taken place. And when they had assembled with the elders and taken counsel, they gave a sum of money to the soldiers and said, "Tell people, his disciples came by night and stole him away while we were asleep. And if this comes to the governor's ears, we will satisfy him and keep you out of trouble." So they took the money and did as they were directed. And this story has been spread among the Jews to this day. Jesus commissions the disciples. Now the 11 disciples went to Galilee, to the mountain to which Jesus had directed them. And when they saw him, they worshipped him, but some doubted. And Jesus came and said to them, "All authority in heaven and on earth has been given to me. Go therefore and make disciples of all nations, baptizing them in the name of the Father and of the Son and of the Holy Spirit, teaching them to observe all that I have commanded you. And behold, I am with you always, to the close of the age." The book of Proverbs, chapter 19, verses 25 through 29. Strike a scoffer, and the simple will learn prudence. Reprove a man of understanding, and he will gain knowledge. He who does violence to his father and chases away his mother is a son who causes shame and brings reproach. Cease, my son, to hear instruction, only to stray from the words of knowledge. A worthless witness mocks at justice, and the mouth of the wicked devours iniquity. Condemnation is ready for scoffers, and flogging for the backs of fools. Father in heaven, we give you praise this day that we hear not only of the great passion of your son, the great sacrifice that he offered himself once and for all, but also of the great power of the resurrection, and that we realize that the spirit that raised Christ from the dead, you have placed in us, in our baptism, Lord God, the same spirit of power that has lifted up Christ out of the grave, you've given to us. And so we give you glory, not only for the passion, the death, and the resurrection of the only beloved Son of God, the only begotten Son of God that was given for us, for your glory, Father, but also thank you for extending that same spirit to us. Help us to every day do what Jesus commanded his disciples, to go and tell all the nations, make disciples everywhere we go, to help people come to know your great love, your great power, your great goodness, and your great plan for their lives. Lord God, thank you for this messianic checkpoint. Thank you for the gospel of Matthew. Thank you for Matthew himself and for all that you've done in his life and all that you do and continue to do in our lives. In Jesus' name we pray, amen. In the name of the Father and of the Son and of the Holy Spirit, amen. So one thing about Matthew, just, and this might be strange for some people, but so in every Catholic church, there is an altar, right? Obviously. And in every altar, there is what's called an altar stone. And in every altar stone, there is what's called a relic. And a relic is basically a piece of bone, most likely, of a saint who had died, someone who gave glory to the Lord with their life. Now, that tradition comes way back in the early church when the church had to celebrate Mass underground in the catacombs. Oftentimes, they would use the sarcophagus or sarcophagi, the coffins of saints, as the altar. And so there's this connection right there with, okay, here are our ancestors in the faith. Here are the ones who have gone before us, and we just kind of remember them and ask for intercession, just like I ask for you to pray for me and I pray for you. We intercede for one another. And we also know, as we heard Jesus say 2 days ago, that God is not the God of the dead, but of the living. Therefore, all those who die in him are still alive, right? And so, of course, they can offer prayers for us, just like you and I can offer prayers for each other. And so we have that relic as a reminder of that saint and those who have gone before us, the way God has worked in the lives of imperfect people to give glory, but also as that tie to history as well. Also, as well as a tie to right now, you know, when we get to the book of Revelation, what we're going to see is we're going to see all the saints, like all those in heaven, because lowercase s, saints, anyone who's baptized, everyone who's in heaven, the holy ones or the saints. We see all those saints in the book of Revelation gathered around the throne of the Lamb, and they are offering up prayers. And so we recognize that when we pray the Mass on earth, we're joining the prayer of the Mass, essentially, the glory to the Father in the power of the Holy Spirit through Jesus Christ. We're joining that heavenly worship that's happening right now. And so that relic in the altar is a reminder of that. Anyways, all that background is to say that here, where I am in the Diocese of Duluth,

in the cathedral. The relic underneath the cathedral is actually of Matthew the Apostle, which is just remarkable, right? We have a piece of the bone of the man who wrote the Gospel of Matthew, the tax collector who was called from his customs post by Jesus, come follow me, who got up and then followed after the Lord. And we realize, wow, a living connection, a historical connection with the early church, with this particular apostle whose gospel we have been listening to for the last 8 or 9 days. Just what an incredible gift. It's just so cool. But even more of a gift than any one Christian, any one apostle, is the great sacrifice of Jesus Christ. And we have the inspection of Jesus by Pilate. We have his silence. We have the crowd that chooses Barabbas over Jesus. And we might have mentioned this in one of the other Messianic checkpoints, but it is compelling to recognize that the name of Barabbas, so Bar in Hebrew is son of, and Abba is father, right? So Barabbas' name is son of the father. And we have Jesus, who is the son of the father. And we have the one guilty son of the father, who is an insurrectionist, who is guilty of murder. And we have Jesus, who is innocent, completely innocent. And what do the people want? The people want the murderer to be released to them. This kind of, in some ways, false son of the father, and are willing to give up to sacrifice, willing to give up to crucifixion, the actual true son of the father. And it kind of like it goes back, and we see this happening all over the place in the Old Testament. I mean, we've talked about how many times Jacob and Esau. Here is Esau, who's willing to trade his birthright for a bowl of stew, some red stuff. And here we are willing to trade our birthright, our own, the gift God has given us for whatever, sin we want or whatever, my own will, not God's will. And here, the people of Israel, again, our hearts are all the same. You guys, no matter how different we might be, different time frames, different locations, different cultures, our hearts are the same. And our hearts are so tempted to choose the false instead of the true, to choose the broken instead of the whole, to choose Barabbas instead of the true son of God, the true son of the Father. It's also interesting, once we've gone through the prophets, to recognize how the people are saying, let his blood be on us and on our children. And there's an element there that sometimes that's been used to justify oppression or mistreatment of the Jewish people, which is never justified at all, ever. But we recognize that that's written by Matthew. Matthew recorded that they had said this, and he's recording this in some ways as a prophet, right? Jeremiah saying the same thing, Ezekiel saying the same thing, Isaiah saying the same thing, saying that if you don't repent, here's what's going to happen. The blood of the innocent is going to be on your hands. And so this is a continuation. We need to read the gospel in the context of all that we've read before. And so when we have these difficult passages about condemning, essentially looking like it's condemning the Jewish people, it's not a condemnation from these new Christians. It's a condemnation of a Jewish prophet saying that. If that makes any sense, hopefully that makes sense. I don't know if I said that in a way that was clear enough, but I just think once we understand the context, the early Christians didn't see themselves, we're going to get to this when we read the book of Acts, the early Christians didn't see themselves as starting a new religion. They saw themselves as, no, we're Jews, and Judaism is now fulfilled. Like all the stories of the Old Testament that we've been reading, all the covenant that God had made with Abraham, Isaac, and Jacob, with David, and all those are fulfilled now in Jesus. So none of them would have thought, I'm going to say these things about the Jews and that's them and here's us. That's like, no, that's us. That is that we're the people of the covenant. We are the people of Israel. And now the covenant is fulfilled. As Jesus said just yesterday, we heard in the Last Supper, this is the blood of the new and eternal covenant. This is continuation. Just like there was the first covenant with Adam and Eve, there's the next covenant with Noah, next covenant with Abraham. It just kind of goes down the line. And finally, here's the covenant that Jesus establishes in his blood at the Last Supper and then ratifies or consummates here on the cross. One last thing. Not only, we should end on the resurrection, but there's something to be reflected on when it comes to Jesus from the cross in Matthew's gospel. That Jesus does say these clear words, like he cries out at the ninth hour in a loud voice, Eli, Eli, lama sabachthani. That is, my God, why have you forsaken me? And it's something about this that is profound. There's a couple, another many elements to reflect on, but one of them is that here is Jesus who wasn't abandoned by his father. The father never turned his face away from Jesus.
The Father was united with the Son in that self-offering. And yet, Jesus was allowed to feel the abandonment that every one of us has felt, to feel that isolation that every one of us has felt, to feel forsaken, even though he knew he wasn't forsaken, just like you and I can know that, no, the Father has not forsaken me, but it feels that way. That Jesus entered into that in a way that is impossible for us to fathom. So when you and I have felt forsaken, when you and I have felt abandoned, when you and I have felt alone, Jesus allowed that to overwhelm him on the cross. There is no experience, no matter how dark, that Jesus did not allow to touch his life. And this is one of them. At the same time, we also know that Jesus is quoting Psalm 22. And Psalm 22 is this incredible prayer of desperation, this incredible prayer of feeling abandoned. But at the end of Psalm 22, there is a word of hope. And that word of hope is also captured in that word, my God, why have you forsaken me? Oh, it's so powerful. How can we not give God thanks for him giving himself for us? And then rising from the dead, because it's not just the sacrifice. You know, the recognition, of course, is not the depth to which Jesus sacrificed that saves us. It's the depth of his love for us that saves us. And that love that not only drew him down from heaven to the incarnation, not that love that moved him through life to experience poverty and pain, friendship and abandonment, betrayal, the love that moved him to enter into his passion and death and crucifixion, but also the love that raised him from the dead, also the love that brought him to ascend to heaven, and the love with which he sends us forth. This incredible, this great commission, where Jesus says, all authority in heaven and on earth has been given to me. Go therefore and make disciples of all nations, baptizing them in the name of the Father and of the Son and of the Holy Spirit, teaching them to observe all that I have commanded you. And behold, I am with you always to the close of the age. This great commission, Jesus says to you now, go and make disciples. Yesterday, I mentioned that sometimes we can't go to the ends of the earth. And the disciples we make are those, you know, the naked children that you have in your home that need to be clothed, and the hungry children in your home that need to be fed, or the nieces and nephews you have that need to be cared for and comforted. Those people around you that need to be comforted, those also might be the places where you and I are called to make disciples. Maybe not in far off regions, but maybe there as well. Easy for me to say. Maybe there as well. But for sure, Jesus says, go. Make disciples in your family. Make disciples of your friends. Make disciples in the people near you. And you are not alone. Behold, I am with you always, to the close of the age. My friends, the age is not yet closed, and therefore we know that he is with us. I'm praying for you. Please, please pray for me. My name is Father Mike. I cannot wait to see you tomorrow. God bless.

0: That was day 266 of Bible in a Year with Father Mike Schmitz. And now we'd like to share audio from a video called How Do You Pray with the Bible with Father Mike from the Ascension Presents YouTube channel.
1: Hi, my name is Father Mike Schmitz, and this is Ascension Presents. A lot of times people ask, how do I pray? We have a lot of videos about how to pray, like what to do when you pray, to not be distracted or not to be discouraged by the fact that you're distracted or have dryness in prayer, that prayer's a battle, all these things about prayer. But still people ask, and it's a great question, how do I do it? For example, I've got this Bible. How do I pray with the Bible? Great question, camper. We talked about this a little bit. We did this little silent retreat kind of on the interwebs over Palm Sunday weekend. And one of the things that I wanted to share with people was how to pray with the scriptures in a way that's called Lectio Divina, the holy reading, divine reading, right? Now, in Lectio Divina, we can get bogged down in these four steps. Here's the four steps of Lectio Divina. First is Lectio, which means read. Not only are we bogged down in the steps, we sometimes get bogged down in the Latin of the whole thing. So Lectio means read. Basically, you pick a scripture and you turn to it and you read a short snippet of that scripture. You just simply read it. Now, an error people have a lot of times is they want to read the whole like column or the whole chapter. Like that's great to read the whole column, the whole chapter, but not when it comes to Lectio Divina. In some ways, the shorter or the briefer, the better. Say, for example, here I am, I'm reading in Matthew's Gospel, chapter 3. Here's the preaching of God, John the Baptist at the Jordan River. Now, I want to read this whole chapter. It's not that long. Actually, this chapter is only about 17 verses. But there's a lot going on in it. And so I might read through it, like, okay, that's great. But gosh, what do I do next? I read it. I don't know what to do with it now, though, because there's so much that happened. So I'd say, pick a little moment, right? Pick a moment in time or a scene in scripture. A few verses. Read it. The second step is meditate. Like, okay, meditate on. What does that mean? It means think about it. So for example, here I'm reading Matthew chapter 3. And here is a verse where it describes what John is wearing. And it says that John wore clothing made of camel's hair and had a leather belt around his waist. His food was locusts and wild honey. And like, okay, all right. Maybe I want to choose that. Okay, great. Go for it. What is meditation? It just means, let me think about this. What could that mean? What could it mean that John is wearing camel's hair and a leather belt around his waist and his food is locusts and wild honey? Now, I might not know this. You might not know this. But I know that I do know that that's a reference to what Elijah used to wear. It's a reference that, okay, John the Baptist is the new Elijah. Like, okay, that's what Matthew is indicating by describing John's clothing and how he lived. But then I want to meditate on that some more. And I'm like, okay, so why does that matter? Like, why does it matter that? So I then go back to my memory banks and think like, okay, well, what do I know about Elijah? And I might just kind of just ponder this. And just like, I'm just meditate means think, right? So I'm just thinking about this. I'm turning it over in my mind and just having those thoughts. They don't need to be directed. They don't need to be holy. They don't need to be like super inspiring. Just need to, I'm thinking about this. The third step is oratio or prayer, which means I look up and talk to God about what I was just thinking about. Sometimes people skip this step. They're like, I just thought a lot. You know, they went to prayer, they read and they thought about it and then they closed the book. We read, we think about it and then we talk to God about it. Basically, it's like, I was thinking about this thing and then I look up and go like, oh God, hey, I want to talk to you about this. Great. And then you go back to the meditation, you go back to thinking about it, you know, maybe go back to reading a little bit. And then at the end, it's the very shortest part. It's contemplation, or just kind of like basically resting with what you just prayed about and asking the question, okay, God, what is it I want to remember from this moment? What do I want to take away? Maybe are you calling me to action in this? Now, here's the last little piece, but it's a very important piece. Sometimes this happened to me when I was growing up. I thought that when I read the Bible, there would be just like, I would be blown away by how inspiring it is. Because it's the word of God, for crying out loud. Like, be like, oh my gosh, this is the most incredible book I've ever read. It is, but I thought every line would be like, you know, punched to the face, like, oh my gosh, this is incredible. And it's not always the case. Sometimes it's like, okay, I don't feel anything about this. Or I'm not super inspired by this. Sometimes nothing jumps out at a person. So like they read through it. Like, what am I supposed to think about? What am I supposed to pick to meditate on it? Nothing jumped out. Well, A, something does jump out sometimes. Use that. B, if nothing jumps out, then go hunting for something. Just pick something. I like to think of it like this. I don't know if you've ever been walking along the seashore or along the lake shore, and you're looking for skippers, right? You know, rocks that are of a certain shape and size that, you know, throw across and see how many times you can have them skip across the water. When you're looking for those rocks, skippers, as we call them up here in the Northland of Minnesota, they look a certain way. And sometimes you look down and like, oh my gosh, perfect skipper. This is the best. Jumps right out at you. Other times you look around and you don't really find one that's a perfect skipper, but you find one that's good enough, right? You find one that, oh, this will work. Sometimes that's the case when it comes to Lexio Divina. We look through it and sometimes it's like, oh my gosh, wow, that just strikes my heart, strikes my mind in such a way that's just like so compelling. And other times it's like, oh, this will work. I'll be able to think about this and talk to God about this. You don't have to put a lot of pressure on yourself to be able to find that thing that's the perfect skipper. You don't need to put the pressure on yourself to find that scripture that just like, again, pierces your heart, enlightens your mind. Just pick one. It'll work.
0: 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With Father Mike from the Ascension Presents YouTube channel. 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
0: 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You can follow along in any recent version of the Catechism of the Catholic Church. 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All these gifts that God gives us, allowing us to participate in our own salvation.
3: Hi, my name is Father Mike Schmitz, and you're listening to the Catechism in a Year, where we encounter God's plan of sheer goodness for us, revealed in Scripture and passed down through the tradition of the Catholic faith. The Catechism in a Year is provided by Ascension, who produced and funded this program. In 365 days, we'll read through the Catechism of the Catholic Church, discovering our identity in God's family as we journey together toward our heavenly home. This is day 266. It's Nugget Day. We're reading paragraphs 2017 to 2029. And not only is it Nugget Day, we are reading so many nuggets. They're 2017 to 2029. Because why? I mean, we've been looking at salvation and the salvation, that requirement that we're called by the Lord God to belong to Him in this completely unique way. He's given us grace, and we are justified by grace through faith, working itself on love. Of course, we're called to respond to that grace and with our free will. And, you know, we have merit, we have Christian holiness, all these topics we've been talking about for the last number of days, we get to be summarized here in our Nuggets, Nugget 2017 to 2029. So before we launch into this thorough Nugget Day, as one might say, the entire chicken, we are going to say a prayer. Father in heaven, we give you praise and glory. Thank you so much for getting us here. Thank you so much for leading us and guiding us to this day, to this moment where we have an opportunity to be reminded of the great call you've placed in our lives, what you've done for us by your life, death, and resurrection, the life, death, and resurrection of your Son, by pouring out your Holy Spirit into our hearts, by giving us your Spirit, your life, your grace through the sacraments, helping us live that out in faith. Lord God, in this moment, this day, we ask you to please help us. Help us to not only boldly proclaim the faith, but to allow the faith to guide every step of our lives, every thought we have, every movement of our heart. Let that faith, that trust in you, be the impetus that guides us. Let our love for you, actually even more so, your love for us, be the power that moves us. In Jesus' name we pray. Amen. In the name of the Father, and of the Son, and of the Holy Spirit. Amen. It is day 266. We're reading paragraphs 2017 to 2029. In brief, the grace of the Holy Spirit confers upon us the righteousness of God. Uniting us by faith and baptism to the passion and resurrection of Christ, the Spirit makes us sharers in his life. Like conversion, justification has two aspects. Moved by grace, man turns toward God and away from sin, and so accepts forgiveness and righteousness from on high. Justification includes the remission of sins, sanctification, and the renewal of the inner man. Justification has been merited for us by the passion of Christ. It is granted us through baptism. It conforms us to the righteousness of God who justifies us. It has for its goal the glory of God and of Christ and the gift of eternal life. It is the most excellent work of God's mercy. Grace is the help God gives us to respond to our vocation of becoming his adopted sons. It introduces us into the intimacy of the Trinitarian life. The divine initiative in the work of grace precedes, prepares, and elicits the free response of man. Grace responds to the deepest yearnings of human freedom, calls freedom to cooperate with it, and perfects freedom. Sanctifying grace is the gratuitous gift of his life that God makes to us. It is infused by the Holy Spirit into the soul to heal it of sin and to sanctify it. Sanctifying grace makes us pleasing to God. Charisms, special graces of the Holy Spirit, are oriented to sanctifying grace and are intended for the common good of the church. God also acts through many actual graces to be distinguished from habitual grace, which is permanent in us. We can have merit in God's sight only because of God's free plan to associate man with the work of his grace. Merit is to be ascribed in the first place to the grace of God, and secondly, to man's collaboration. Man's merit is due to God. The grace of the Holy Spirit can confer true merit on us by virtue of our adoptive filiation and in accordance with God's gratuitous justice. Charity is the principal source of merit in us before God. No one can merit the initial grace which is at the origin of conversion. Moved by the Holy Spirit, we can merit for ourselves and for others all the graces needed to attain eternal life, as well as necessary temporal goods. All Christians are called to the fullness of Christian life and to the perfection of charity. Christian perfection has but one limit, that of having none. If any man would come after me, let him deny himself, take up his cross, and follow me. All right, there we are, paragraphs 2017 to 2029, nuggets, and so many nuggets, and so much goodness. Oh my gosh, like what an incredible grace. I mean, and that's it. It's grace. So how much of Catholic theology is permeated and defined, is only understood in light of grace? I mean, honestly, let's go back to the very first bullets. Virtually every bullet, I think from 2017 to 29 to 2029, I think almost every bullet, every nugget has the word grace in it, which highlights the fact that grace is central to everything. Because what God has done for us is grace. It's his gift. It's his gratuitous, unmerited, and free gift. So paragraph 2017, we highlight this. The grace of the Holy Spirit confers upon us the righteousness of God. How? By uniting us by faith and baptism. Remember, that's our entryway into the life of grace. To the passion and resurrection of Christ, the Spirit makes us sharers in his life. So by God's free gift, through baptism and faith, we become what? We become sharers in his divine life, which means we become his adopted sons and daughters. We actually become partakers of the divine nature. We're a new creation. I like this in paragraph 2018. It says, like conversion, justification has two aspects. So what are the two aspects in conversion? Two aspects in conversion. One, first aspect of conversion is I turn away from sin. But that's not all, right? Go back to the book of Exodus. When God sets his people free from slavery, he sets them free from something, right? He sets them free from slavery. But he also sets them free for something, not just freedom. He sets them free from slavery, not just for freedom, but sets them free from slavery for new life, for worship, in order to belong to him. And similarly, the grace of conversion has two aspects, right? So I turn away from sin and turn to God. It's not just enough to turn away from sin. I have to also turn toward God. You know, sometimes people have this in their lives where they think, you know what? I'm tired of it. I can't live this way anymore. These choices I've been making, they're dumb, they hurt me, they hurt the people around me, so I'm going to stop doing the negative thing. That's wonderful, but that's not true conversion unless they're not only turning away from this evil, but also turning toward God. Not just turning toward, hey, here's a new leaf or a new life. I'm turning towards God. So conversion is that, right? It's turning away from sin, turning toward God, and justification is very similar. Two aspects. Moved by grace, man turns toward God and away from sin. And it so accepts forgiveness and righteousness from on high. Those movements of grace and free will, that God moves us by his grace and we respond by the power of his grace in our free will. I love paragraph 2020. It is maybe one of the second longest, maybe third longest paragraph here, nugget here. But paragraph 2020 highlights this. Justification has been merited for us by what? Not by our own deeds, not by our own works. has been merited for us by the passion of Christ. It is granted us, how? Through baptism. Just remember these things. It's because of Jesus, what he's done for us, and given to us by the Holy Spirit working through baptism. What does it do? It conforms us to the righteousness of God who justifies us and brings us into that right relationship with the Father. It has for its goal the glory of God and of Christ and the gift of eternal life. I don't know if you've ever thought about this. The fact that God has given us his grace, one of the goals of that is that God is glorified. I mean, you realize this, that every time a person is baptized, every time a person turns away from sin, every time a person allows God's grace to transform his life, God is glorified. That's the goal. The goal is that the God who is love, the God who made this whole world and made it full of his goodness, he's glorified when we turn away from sin. He's glorified when grace transforms our hearts, has as its goal the glory of God and of Christ and the gift of eternal life. The goal is also that you and I can share in that eternal life for eternity, right? Forever. I love this last sentence in paragraph 2020. It is the most excellent work of God's mercy. Justification, this transformation, this glorification of God and sanctification of man is the most excellent work of God's mercy. And just, oh man, what an incredible gift. And you're part of this. I mean, think about this. This paragraph, 2020, I mean, everything we're talking about, this is not about what God wants to do in someone else's life. This is, you know, here's God's miracle of creation. Here's God's miracle of redemption. Here's God's miracle of sanctification, justification. The most excellent work of God's mercy isn't just in someone else. It's not just in St. Francis of Assisi or St. Therese or John Paul II or Mother Teresa. It's in you. The most excellent work of God's mercy is accomplished in you. I mean, it's wherever you, I mean, think about this, wherever you are right now, if you're sitting at your desk, if you're in your car, if you're out for a walk or for a run, the most excellent work of God's mercy has been accomplished and is being accomplished in you right now. What an incredible, incredible gift. And also, remember, it's God's work. I like a paragraph 2022 highlights the divine initiative in the work of grace precedes, prepares, and elicits the free response of man. Remember, we have this thing called prevenient grace, right? The grace that moves before we even are aware of this. So the divine initiative, because God is always the one who initiates. We'll talk about this again when it comes to prayer, but our prayer is always a response. Our choosing good is always a response. So the divine initiative in the work of grace precedes, prepares, and elicits the free response of man. Grace responds to the deepest yearnings of human freedom and calls freedom to cooperate with it and perfects freedom. So God's grace, remember, we talked about this a little bit briefly. God's grace does not overwhelm human freedom. God's grace does not eradicate human freedom. God's grace does not disqualify or nullify human freedom. God's grace works with human freedom. And not only does it work with human freedom, it perfects human freedom. What do we mean by that? Well, think about this. If you've ever fallen into sin, you know what sin does. Sin makes us a slave. And so those who sin are slaves of sin, every one of us. Because I'm now less free to say no to sin and yes to grace. I'm now less free to do actually what I'm made to do because I've now bound myself to this sin. But grace sets us free. It sets us free to be able to say yes to the good and to be free to say no to the bad. That's what we're made for. I mean, this is the crazy thing. You are made, I mean, your heart, and we know this, even if sometimes we're attracted to sin because of concupiscence, remember that being drawn to sin, we know that your heart and my heart longs for God's plan. God longs for God himself. Our hearts are restless until they rest in you. We talked about a couple days ago. And so we recognize this. This is so true that God's grace perfects human freedom. And it's so incredible. Remember that what sanctifying grace is. Remember, we talked about, maybe we'll say three kinds of grace here in this last little nugget section. There's sanctifying grace or habitual grace, right? That's permanent. That has made us, it's the gift of God in paragraph 2023. It's the gift of his life that God makes to us. That it's infused with the Holy Spirit into the soul to heal it of sin and sanctify it. It's infused by the Holy Spirit into the soul to heal it of sin and sanctify it. So sanctifying grace makes us pleasing to God. It makes us God's sons and daughters. So that's sanctifying grace. Remember, it's habitual. It's permanent. We have charisms, which are special graces of the Holy Spirit that are oriented towards to build off this sanctifying grace, right? So they're intended for what? These charisms are intended for the building up of the church. So miracles and mighty works and prophecy and tongues, those kind of gifts, those charisms are not intended just for the person who to whom they've been given. They're intended to be used to build up the body of Christ, intended to build up the church. What do you mean? Well, here's an example. Whenever missionaries and whenever the apostles would go into a new place, they would not only preach the truth about Jesus, but then in order to prove that what they preached was true, they would have mighty works that would build up the body of Christ. So that's what those charisms are for. And the third sense of grace that we can talk about today are actual graces. In paragraph 2024, it says God also acts through many actual graces to be distinguished from habitual grace, which is permanent in us. And so this is so good. Last couple notes. We talked about merit maybe 2 days ago, 3 days ago, 2 or 3 days ago. Not yesterday, the day before. We'll say it like that. Merit. In paragraph 2025 and 2026, talk about merit. And it's so amazing that we can talk about merit, and at the same time, whenever we even talk about what we have merited, we cannot talk about what we've merited apart from what God has done in us. So the very first line, 2025, we can have merit in God's sight only because of God's free plan to associate man with the work of his grace. Merit is to be ascribed in the first place to the grace of God, and secondly, to man's collaboration. So man's merit is due to God. I love this. It's so humbling, but it's so true. It's so true. It is that sense of, okay, yes, even the good that I do, God, it comes from you. Even the little good that I do is your gift to me, Lord God. And that is so, when I say humbling, I don't mean it's demeaning, right? We know that that term humble or humility or humbling doesn't mean demeaning. It means honest. So the honest truth is that the only good in me comes from the Lord God, and it's so good. And 2026, the race of the Holy Spirit can confer true merit on us by virtue of our adoptive filiation and in accordance with God's gratuitous justice. It is this love. Love is the principal source of merit in us before God, and it's so good. And just, oh man, you guys, what an incredible gift to be reminded of. Now, tomorrow we're going to take the next step. And the next step is Article 3 here in Salvation. And we're talking about the church. And we're talking about the fact that the church has many roles, right? But two titles that the Catechism is going to pause over and hover over and dive deeply into is the fact that the church is both mother and teacher. It's like mater et magistra. I think that's the way you might say it in certain languages like Latin. Mater meaning mother and magistra meaning teacher or magistra. I don't know if it's a hard G or not. Anyways, but the church has mother and teachers that we're going to be talking about in the next couple of days, because here is the reality. The reality is that we are called in the moral life. We're called in the life of Christ to let our church, let the church established by Jesus Christ, founded by God himself and infused by the gift of the Holy Spirit, who is very, the soul of the church is the Holy Spirit. We're called to let that church, not just let that church, we're called to live in that church as the church is our mother and the church is our teacher. So we'll talk about that tomorrow. And so I'm so excited, you guys, but what a grace, what a great gift today to be able to conclude this last article, section, Article 2, and about how God's gift of salvation is free. God's gift of salvation is unmerited. God's gift of grace is true, and it's offered to you and to me right now. All we have to do is say yes. I'm so, so grateful. I'm praying for you. Please pray for me. My name is Father Mike. I cannot wait to see you tomorrow. God bless.
0: That was day 266 of Catechism in a Year with Father Mike Schmitz. And now we'd like to share audio from a video called Consistency Will Make You Holy with Father Mike from the Ascension Presents YouTube channel.
1: Hi, my name is Father Mike Schmitz, and this is Ascension Presents. So years ago, I heard a story about Steve Martin. Steve Martin, the actor, comedian, and musician. So when he was starting out as a comedian, as an onstage performer, magician, he was really young. In fact, I read his autobiography about his life as a stand-up comic, which is not for children, by the way. So if you are a child, please don't read that. It is inappropriate in many places. But he's telling the story of his life. When he started out, he always wanted to be an onstage comic, magician, whatever. But he knew that as a comedian who was young, people wouldn't take him seriously unless he could prove to them right away that he like knew how to do stuff, right? So he thought, well, what can I do? I can learn a musical instrument, like learn something difficult, and then I can showcase that on stage, and people would know, like, oh, hey, he's not just some kid who just stepped up on stage. He's someone who knows how to do something difficult. So
3: that something difficult that he chose to learn how to do was play the banjo. It's difficult to learn how to play the banjo, though, however. And so he found himself a little bit discouraged at the prospect of learning this musical instrument. He told himself, well, if I practice the banjo 20 minutes a day, every day, but it's not too much. You know, 20 minutes, that's it. If I practice the banjo 20 minutes a day, every day, in 20 years, I'll be pretty good at the banjo. That's what he did then. He practiced. And, what happens is that it compounds on itself, right? The better and better you get at a thing, the more you want to play it and want to do that thing. And so he ended up not just being okay at the banjo. I think he has now gotten a bunch of Grammys when it comes to like his banjo music or his bluegrass music. It's just phenomenal. It's really interesting. And that's what I want to talk about. We think the word faithfulness, we can think of this like, well, I'm really faithful, which means I have this kind of like really religious, churchy kind of aspect about me, which might be the case. But let's be practical. Let's be really concrete. Faithfulness, in so many ways, merely means consistent, right? So actually, another definition or another translation of the word faithful is steadfast. To be steadfast and be consistent. It means that I do what I say I was going to do, right? So to be consistent is to be faithful. I want to talk about this because let's look at Steve Martin. He was faithful to the banjo, which means he was consistent in his practicing the banjo. And it was that consistency that actually changed him. It made him into someone who was excellent at the thing that he did. And this is the case for every human being you ever respect. Any human being who can do something that you really respect. What I want to talk about when it comes to your spiritual life, our relationship with the Lord, is the call is, you know, we want to be holy. None of us are going to be perfect, but all of us can be consistent. We show up again and again, day after day, in all circumstances. Because as we know, it's really easy to show up on the days when I'm feeling good, and the days when everything is conspiring to, you know, get me to that place I need to go. Whether it's I've decided to be faithful to reading scripture. I've decided to be faithful to getting to daily mass. I've decided to be faithful to praying the rosary. Whatever that thing is, to be consistent in that, it's easy when it's easy. But we're transformed when we do it, regardless of whether we feel like doing it or not. When it comes to, again, our spiritual life, sometimes we really, really rely on intensity. We really want to rely on passion. We can't, because it's always going to let us down. Because no one will be transformed deeply when it comes to, especially their spiritual life, if all they rely on is their intensity. Because I'll say this before, I'll say it again, I'll say it now. When it comes to almost anything, consistency beats intensity every time. When it comes to almost anything you want to get excellent at, whether it's the banjo or belonging to the Lord, when it comes to praying or when it comes to serving other people, one of the ways we can exercise consistency in such a way that changes us is, I got this from one of our students here at UMD. He played baseball for the university. And he said one of his favorite coaches told all the guys as athletes, he said, okay, the deal is this. You need to become an excellent baseball player, become excellent at this thing. You need to learn to love the process. It's a long journey to become excellent at anything, a long journey to become excellent at baseball, a long journey to become an excellent saint of God. So I can get discouraged at like, man, it's just taking so long. Yes, but learn to love the process. Well, right now I don't really feel like it. Okay, that's the day you need to show up, because I need to learn to love the process. To be able to practice in any circumstance, in any kind of weather, means I can play in any circumstance and in any kind of weather. If I've been going to be a fair weather Catholic or a fair weather Christian, a fair weather someone who follows the Lord, that means I will only be able to follow him when it's good weather. But if I consistently train myself to show up and be with the Lord in rainy weather, you know, essentially, or when it's difficult, then I'll be able to follow him in rainy weather or whenever it's difficult. Last thing, part of faithfulness, part of consistency is being willing to and able to say yes to the Lord in the darkness. Say yes to the Lord when I don't even feel him. Our tendency, our temptation, is when we find ourselves walking in darkness, we forget what we learned in the light. right? This is true. When we're in consolation, when the sun's shining down on us, and we know that we're loved by God, it's really easy to believe those things. But then here we are now in a place of darkness, in a place of trial, in a place maybe where we've even done it to ourselves. Maybe we've fallen into some kind of sin. And it's really, really tempting to forget in the darkness what we learned in the light. But faithfulness and consistency will make it a habit, a practice, a conviction to remember in the darkness what I learned in the light. That's faithfulness. Imagine praying 20 minutes a day, 5 days a week. Imagine what your relationship with the Lord would look like in 20 years from now. Or you could just put it off for 20 years and imagine what your relationship will look like with the Lord in 20 years from now. Either the way, the choice is yours. I believe you are called, though, to choose faithfulness, to choose consistency in choosing to spend time with the Lord. For all of us here at Ascension Presents, my name is Father Mike. God bless.
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9: Please join us in a prayer to St. Anthony of Padua. In the name of the Father, and of the Son, and of the Holy Spirit. Amen. O dear protector, St. Anthony, on this day we direct our fervent prayer to you, asking you to hear us and to intercede for us. We are parents who ask for peace in our families, our worthy occupations, and our daily bread. We are children who ask for divine assistance and protection in the hope of a successful and happy future. We are the needy poor, the afflicted, and sinners who come to you for help and grace. Therefore, speak on our behalf to that child whom you hold in your arms, and we are sure of being heard. Amen.
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12: This is an EWTN News Link. I'm Tom Price. A dozen U.S. states could see Catholic governors elected in 2026. Catholics are positioned to play a visible role in this year's 36 gubernatorial contests, with at least 14 candidates across both parties publicly identifying as Catholic. In a statement to EWTN News, Texas Governor Greg Abbott, first elected governor in 2014, said, "My Catholic faith is integral to my work as governor, especially the protection of life from the youngest to the oldest members of the Texas family. As governor, I'll continue to keep Texas the shining city on the hill for the rest of the world as we prioritize uniting all of God's children in love of neighbor." For more news with a Catholic perspective, visit EWTNnews.com. Women of Grace with Johnette Williams starts now.
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15: Well, good morning, everyone, and welcome to Women of Grace Live. I am Johnette Williams. I'm just delighted and happy to be with you today on this Wednesday in the Lord. You know what Wednesday is here on Women of Grace Live? It is the day that we dedicate to the weird and the wacky. Yes, it is. It's Wacky Wednesday on Women of Grace every Wednesday. And what do? We talk about some of the strange things that we see going on in our culture today, especially when it comes to the ideologies that are rampant here. That will take us away from the revealed truth of sacred scripture and the teachings of the church. It seems as though when people get desperate, or even when something just entices them because it sounds curious, they find themselves in deep spiritual trouble. And we don't want that to happen to you. So we offer this program every Wednesday. It's an opportunity for you to call us with your questions or comments, to ask questions regarding some of the things that you see. Today, however, we are not going to be taking calls. Sue Brinkman is with us, and we're going to be talking about some of the things. Catch-up. It's kind of like a catch-up day. There's so much that that Sue researches and provides for us at Women of Grace, and we don't often get a chance to delve into it deeply nor expansively like we would like to do. So today is one of those days when we're going to be doing precisely that. But I do want to remind you that you can go to our website, womenofgrace.com, and we have archived there over 1,600 questions and answers on the New Age that Sue has responded to throughout the many years that she has been with us. And these are categorized by topic, so you can search by topic, although there's always the most recent that come up first, but you can actually do a research on a particular topic area that you might be interested in or that you would have questions about, especially too if you want to share the article with somebody that you know is involved in some of those things. It's available for you at our website, womenofgrace.com. And we're in the process of kind of like updating our website. website. I'm really excited about the way that it's coming. It's a slow process, but it's coming beautifully. And you'll notice it when you go out there if you haven't been out there for a while. 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And smack dab in the second line, right there, dead center, is New Age Q&A. And if you click on that New Age Q&A, you're going to be taken to a landing page, and you're going to see that there are additional tiles there, and those tiles will take you to different opportunities underneath our New Age offerings. So there's Tune In on each Wacky Wednesday. There's Grace Under Fire, Exposing the Darkness. That is the podcast that Sue Brinkman does on the New Age. You'll see resources for spiritual warfare. And then you'll see, and it's the first one, and the image of a woman sitting in front of a computer. And the question is it Christian or New Age? And when you click on that, that is where you're going to find all of the wonderful articles that Sue has written for us. So it's really very, very easy, simplistic to use. Just get out to our website, womenofgrace.com, and let us know what you think about it as we're going through all of these revisions that are happening there. As I say, I'm excited about it. But I did mention to you that we do have a section there that talks about all of our upcoming events. And I do want to let you know that we've got upcoming events. We certainly do. And I am eager for you to check those out. You'll see some of them right there on the slideshow. Beginning May 5th, which is here, basically here, we want for you to join us for our beautiful Benedicta immersive that is online. The topic is Who is Woman? The Journey from Eve to Mary. It's being taught by Dr. Donald Wallenfang. So I invite you to check that out. It's not too late to sign up for it. You will be able to watch the lessons via your own comfort at home and your computer. There will be meetings on Thursday evenings from 6 to 7 where you will engage with Dr. Wallenfang, asking your questions and having an opportunity to enter into discussion with the other participants. So I want for you to check it out. That'll be a fantastic thing for you. In addition to that, we have another opportunity that's coming up June 7th. And this is a one-day Pentecost event taking place at St. Andrew the Apostle Catholic Church in Coriopolis, Pennsylvania. That's right outside of Pittsburgh. It's going to be it's going to be fantastic. Come, Holy Spirit, fill the hearts of your faithful is the theme for that event, and I'm going to be leading the women's track, and Mike Aquilina leading the men's, and we even have a Haitian Creole track. Father Pierre Franz will be leading the people through that particular track. Get all of the information and register right there at our website, womenofgrace.com. So as I say, all kinds of beautiful things. Also, I'm very excited about this. I am so excited. The second of our Moments with Mary study installment is ready. It's here, and we're going to be having an online course on Who is Mary? Excuse me. That's the first one. We have that one too. Moments with Mary. This is Mary through the eyes of the mystics. And it's a fascinating study, a beautiful study. We're going to be doing this, as I say, online. And also it's available in person for people that are going to be taking that. So just all kinds of stuff going on. I'll tell you, there's just no stopping Women of Grace. We continue to move forward and we're very excited about it. And I just want for you to be a part of it. I really do. So if you've not taken our foundational study, please do. If you haven't taken a Moments with Mary study, do that as well. You know, we just are very eager for you to benefit by what the Holy Spirit is doing in the hearts of his daughters through our apostolic work at Women of Grace. So this is my personal invitation to you to get involved. So the Benedicta Institute for Women, of course, comes underneath Women of Grace. And that is our educational opportunity. We're going to be at Malvern in July. It's not too early to sign up. As a matter of fact, our director of marketing said that we have a number of people that have signed up already for that. That's going to be a beautiful experience. It's Hope for the Journey. That is the title of the theme for the weekend. We have Dr. Donald Wallenfang, who is going to be with us, Bishop William Walterscheid, who is the auxiliary bishop in the Diocese of Pittsburgh, Pennsylvania. He is our spiritual advisor. So we're going to have both of our academic advisor and our spiritual advisor with us presenting. I'm going to be there as well. And Kitty Cleveland is going to be with us. So it's going to be just a glorious time. So we invite you to check it all out there at our website, womenofgrace.com. You can register there. All of that good stuff happens. So here we are. Sue Brinkman is with us, and we have this beautiful opportunity to come together and talk about some of the strange things that we see. So, Sue, good morning, and welcome, welcome.
16: Oh, it's so good to be back. Thank you so much.
15: I know. It's been a long haul. Last week, of course, our time slot was preempted because of the death of Pope Francis, and then the masses, et cetera, that were being offered for him. So it is wonderful to have this opportunity to come back and get back into our little routine here. Now you hear the music. Just as soon as I introduce you, here's the music. That means we are going to a break. Remember, friends, we are not receiving any phone calls today. We're not going to do social media either. This is going to be an opportunity for Sue to take us on a deep dive. We're going to be right back. More with Sue Brinkman on the other side of the break. Stay with us.

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5: This broadcast of Women of Grace is recorded, so please, no calls at this time.
6: And there is the Wacky Wednesday music. Yes, indeed, it's Wednesday. Sue Brinkman is with us. We're going to be talking about some of the odd things that we see happening in the culture today. And typically at this moment in time, you know, I invite you to give us a call or to use social media to connect with us and ask a question or a comment. But not today. Today we are taking a deep dive into some of the topics that Sue has just been really anxious to share with us about. So let us, without further ado, let us go to our dear Sue Brinkman. Hey, Sue, how are you?
7: I thought you were going to rhyme it right then, and you didn't rhyme it. You were going to say, we're going to go back to our dear Sue.
6: Our dear Sue is here for you. Hip, hip, hooray. Woohoo. How's that?
7: I love it. I totally love it. Off to a wacky start. That's what I like. Nice and wacky. Yeah, we do have some wacky stuff to talk about, too, today. I'm telling you, Johnette, the Maharishi effect has struck again.
6: Oh, dear me.
7: Yes.
6: Maybe you need to tell everybody about the original Maharishi effect. I mean, that goes all the way back to, the First World's Fair or something.
7: And a brand new study just came out last week claiming once again that if a certain percentage of the population, it only has to be 1% or more, practices transcendental meditation, it can have a positive effect on society and reduce rates of crime and violence. This has been going on for 30, 40 years now. They keep coming out with the same thing. And it started by a man, big surprise, Maharishi Mahesh Yogi. He was best known as the guru to the Beatles. Mm-hmm. Other famous people, you know, Shirley MacLaine and Joan Namath and that. And he kind of shot to fame in the 1960s. And he's the one who introduced TM to the West. And he made a fortune spreading this practice all around the world. This is just what he devoted his life to, was spreading transcendental meditation all over the world. So that's the Maharishi effect, is his claim that this can happen, that it can bring down the crime rates and the violence rates with just 1% or more. But also, you know, in this latest one, it's talking about stress, how stress levels are better. It can slow down aging in people now, Johnette. Slow down, Angel. Mm-hmm. If only it was that simple, right? Slow down, Angel. Aging, cognitive function increases. I mean, he makes TM sound like, you know, just the eighth wonder of the world, if you really read these reports about this new study that just came out. And unfortunately, this study has the same problems that all the other studies have. First of all, the study was done by Maharishi University. So,
6: there you have it. No prejudice or bias there, right?
7: There we go. Bias right off the top. You got the bias now. But here they say that most of the people that were in the different control groups, most of them came from Fairfield, Iowa, which is where the Maharishi University is located. That city has an estimated 2,000 to 2,500 active meditators in their population of 10,000. And they've had that high degree for many decades, of course, because the university is there. So this means that Fairfield has anywhere from 20 to 25 times the necessary 1% of the population needed to create this ideal society without crime. So I went to crimegrade.org and I looked up the crime rates for Fairfield, Iowa. They get a D. They get a D for crime with the rate of 40.11 instances per 1,000 residences. So crime grade summarizes, it says the D grade indicates that the rate of crime is higher than that of the average U.S. city.

0: Fairfield ranks in the 17th percentile for safety, meaning it is safer than 17% of cities, but less safe than 83%. So I would say that's not working out too well for them. Once again, the Maharishi effect is just not there. And they keep coming up with this over and over and over again. They have, there's other allegations that go against these TM studies. And this is also for years, this has been going on, allegations of suppression of negative evidence. They just cut out the stuff they don't like. Gross scientific incompetence in it. Lack of double-blind controls. Refusal to submit their raw data so that you can see, did you take the data? Did you look at the data, read it correctly, and apply it correctly in this case? But they don't submit their data. See, this is all what's called methodology. This mm-hmm. is all what goes into a study. And you have to check on all this stuff to make sure that it was, correct if you're going to publish results like this. So it really is, there is no such thing as the Maharishi effect, Jonette. There is no such thing. It does not exist. It never has existed. If you want to bring down crime rates in your neighborhood, you should get probably more than 1%, but you should get a percentage of people in your neighborhood to pray to God and become a more virtuous person who aspires to bring the love of Jesus Christ into the world. That's how you bring down crime rates, not by sitting around for 20 minutes twice a day with a blank mind. That's not going to do anything except maybe relax you for a few minutes. But the minute you snap out of it, you're right back to the same problems you had before. Whereas when we sit down and pray, we give our needs to someone who can do something about them and help us get out of our whatever fixes we might be in at the moment and help us with our problems, at least to be able to cope with them calmly and at peace. So much for the Maharishi effect that struck again, and once again, its little head got chopped off the minute it reappeared. but it's out there. It's all over the place. People can read it, and they'll think it's okay.
1: Well, quite some time ago now, Time Magazine kind of did a study. You might recall the image that was on the cover of it, Sue. It was a woman that was in a yoga position, in the lotus position. And what they did is they kind of took a look at what is it that goes on when you practice transcendental meditation or when you pray. And basically, what happens is the body goes into a natural kind of a peace, and it comes by way of the biochemicals that are emitted. And that biochemical reaction is what brings about that peace in transcendental meditation. But it's not a relationship with God. Now, we benefit the same way through prayer, but our prayer is something different than that, because we don't assume that peace is some kind of contact with some kind of universal life force energy. We know that we are relating to a person, to God himself. And not only does our body cooperate with that, but also our soul does. And so we experience that peace that surpasses understanding. And it was a fascinating study, so we don't blank the mind. We enter into Christian meditation. We strive to use the faculties of the soul that God has given to us to enter into a deepening relationship with him. So, you can't cuddle up to a life force energy. You know what I'm saying? But you can't have a personal relationship with a life force energy. But
0: you can't.
1: With God, you have a relationship. And unlike the TM, where the peace dissipates, not with the situation that goes on with prayer. That peace follows you the whole way through. And it's interesting. Brain science shows so much, on the benefit of different kinds of things. So we really do need to pay attention.
0: In my book, A Catholic Guide to Mindfulness, which we carry that in our store. I cite in here the work of Andrew Newberg, who's a neuroscientist at the University of Pennsylvania, mm-hmm. and he found that people who meditate, and this is from Franciscan nuns to Tibetan Buddhists, mm-hmm. go dark in the parietal lobe. That's the area of the brain that is related to sensory information, helps you to form your sense of self. And he found that in some cases of increased activity in that frontal lobe, which handle focused attention in a person who is praying intently while being, subject to study, and they had like different electrodes or whatever on their heads and stuff, and they were studying their brain waves and that sort of thing. So all forms of meditation can alter the brain, just mindfulness. So that's the other thing here that they don't mention in this, is that it can affect the brains of people no matter what kind of meditation that you're in. But as far as impacting behavior, I don't see how TM is going to help impact somebody's behavior over what Christian meditation on the life of Christ and our active desire to imitate him. I don't see how that even comes close to being able to help society the way the Christian meditation could, because of what we're focused on. And we're focused on doing good. In TM, they're not focused on anything like that. They're just focused on making sure their mind is blank. And any thought that comes into it, they want to get rid of that thought. They make it go away.
1: Well, I was just going to say that, you know, all of those religions, the Eastern religions, are focused on self. Christianity is focused on the other. And that's what makes the difference.
0: Exactly. And they're forms of meditation. When we think of meditation here in the West, and I often ask this question when I'm speaking in that, I say to them, when you hear the word meditation, what is the first word that comes to your mind? And most of us here say what? Prayer. Mm-hmm. But in the East, that's what it means in the West. But in the East, it doesn't. It's a mental exercise.
1: That's right.
0: And it's done to induce an altered state, because they believe that we're all divine, and that in an altered state, you have a better chance of being enlightened about your inner divinity. And that's why they practice the way they do, with the mind blanking, the use of mantras. That's why they do that, is because they want to be enlightened about their inner divinity. That's the purpose of it. So we don't have that purpose. And I think that as far as behavior and impacting people's behavior in a way that would affect the whole community, hands down, it's the Christian way. It's got to be the Christian way. It's only logical that people who are focusing on imitating Jesus Christ, who came to earth to teach us how to love selflessly, obviously we're the ones who would benefit from that meditation as far as behavioral changes.
1: Yeah.
0: So I don't know. The Maharishi effect, like I said, it's been shot down. Hopefully it's going to keep its little ugly head hidden again for another 10 years until they come out with another study trying to tell us that, you know, if you do this, you're going to cut your crime rates, even though they need to work on their own backyard because a D crime rating is pretty darn bad. I mean, you're talking Philadelphia here for a D crime rating. This is bad. So I think that they need to just stop this and stop trying to push the Maharishi effect, because it just isn't there. And it's been disproven. It's almost like homeopathy. It's been disproven so many times, scientists don't want to study it anymore because it's a waste of time. It's already been proven.
1: You know, it's interesting because you talked a minute ago about virtue, and I was thinking to myself that so frequently, you know, we'll find that mental health counselors, et cetera, will recommend yoga. They'll recommend transcendental meditation. They'll recommend mindfulness. Rarely, only if they're a Christian, will they mention, you know, prayer. But there is a beautiful little sister, and I say little because she's little in stature. She's a Filipino woman, and she's just delightful in every way. Her name is Sister Gianna Cassino. And I interviewed her a couple of different times now, actually three times, on our television program. And friends, you can go out and you can just put in her last name, Cassino, just like, you know, in Las Vegas, and it will come up for you. She's done a lot. She is a mental health counselor, and she's done a lot of research. And her master's thesis was on the relationship between virtue and healing. And it's absolutely fantastic. And this is scientifically based, completely scientifically based, using the best means research. You know, when you're researching things like this, unlike the study that you quoted, this had its control groups. It did the whole deal. You know, it was a random sampling of people, and it was not exclude. It was not a homogeneic kind of a thing. And so I just thought it would be interesting. I'm just going to read a little bit from the introduction to her work. And she starts off this way: the perception of trauma, whether stemming from individual experiences or societal atrocities, creates devastating effects on the neural pathways, the body, and overall well-being of individuals, which is why, you know, mental health counselors will try to find modalities that will aid people in overcoming and kind of reconfiguring the way in which they think and the way in which they then subsequently act. It says, when individuals suffer in isolation, the neural system perceives a central experience that can factor into potential trauma becoming embedded trauma. And then she says, the effects of trauma, damaged relationships and failures, can thus lead to human languishing and suffering. It is not the trauma in itself, but the response to the trauma that can further lead to spiral effects of secondary stress and other disorders such as PTSD and depression. But then she goes on and she says, emerging research suggests that the cultivation of certain virtues such as compassion, kindness, forgiveness, patience, and gratitude unlocks neurobiological pathways to healing and recovery. And her paper goes into explaining and exploring the neurobiological mechanisms underlying those virtues and how they can be used, practicing the virtues can be used to bring about lasting, a lasting and a profound impact on the trauma itself. Actually, in most cases, or in many cases, I should say, helping to resolve it completely. Isn't that fantastic?
0: That is really, would you say the names of the virtues again? Compassion, kindness, forgiveness.
1: Yes, let me them here. It's compassion, kindness, forgiveness, patience, gratitude.
0: Now, you know, forget the patience one. That's the one I have to work on the most. Patience one. I forgot that one.
1: I am quite certain the Lord would be pleased by that, but so would you, because the result will be good. And I look at those, and I think it's a really good, little examination of conscience that we can ask ourselves, because none of us, operate in those virtues perfectly, and some of them do become for us the compelling, maybe underlying root to our predominant fault, right?
0: Okay, I'm seeing her out here. She does have books out here.
1: So yeah, she has children's books. And she's totally delightful. I was so happy to do the interview with her. I did two, I don't know how many I did on this particular topic. But then I also had her on with Dr. Robert Enright, who has the International Forgiveness Institute. And because that is one of the underlying virtues here. It's just fascinating study. And I wanted to end with this. I know we're going to a break and I'm digging through my Bible. One of these days I'm going to memorize where all of these books are in the Bible, but not today, obviously. In Philippians, think about that in light of Philippians 4, verse 8. Finally, brethren, whatever is true, whatever is honorable, whatever is just, whatever is pure, whatever is lovely, whatever is gracious, if there is any excellence, if there is anything worthy of praise, think about these things. Virtues. We're going to be right back. More with Sue Brinkman on the other side of the break. Stay with us.

0: Massachusetts just radically expanded abortion. At this critical moment, Archbishop of Boston Richard Henning reminds us that even in discouraging times, we must continue to proclaim the beauty and the miracle of life. He also reminds us of God's command, choose life that you may live. Now is the time to answer that call. On Sunday, November 1st, men from across America will gather in Boston for the National Men's March to abolish abortion and rally for personhood. The day begins with the Knights of Columbus Mass for Life at the Cathedral of the Holy Cross. Following Mass, Archbishop Henning will bless the men before they gather outside Planned Parenthood for prayer and then march peacefully through the streets of Boston. The day concludes with a rally for personhood at Boston Common, where women, children, families, and all people of goodwill are invited to join us as national and local speakers present the case for constitutional personhood and the equal protection of every human life. Learn more and register today at themensmarch.com.
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4: 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You're listening to Women of Grace Live. I am Johnette Williams here with Sue Brinkman. It's Wednesday. Every Wednesday is Wacky Wednesday right here on Women of Grace Live, where we like to talk about all kinds of interesting things that are happening in the world today that we would put into the category of wacky. Some of the modalities and the ideologies that in certain ways, really, I think are being incited into our hearts and our minds that can lead us very far away from the revealed truth of sacred scripture and the teachings of the church. So prior to going to the break, Sue and I were talking about the surge once again that's taking place with transcendental meditation, and we were offering the Christian alternatives to that and really exploring the way in which the practice of virtue can change our neurobiological makeup, giving us new neuropathways that can lead to healing, especially from trauma and from very difficult circumstances that may have happened to us in our lives. So Sue, you know, there we are, and you know, there is one road that leads to the one who is the way, the truth, and the life, from whom all blessing flows, and that's our Lord Jesus Christ. So that's the way we want to go.
5: Absolutely. Absolutely. And there's so many counterfeits out there. We had a question come in not long ago about a woman named Sarah Hall, and she has these YouTube meditations on the healing of the Blessed Mother. And she wanted to know, is this new age? Is it okay for Catholics to listen to this? Well, I went and checked out Sarah Hall. She's not only steeped in the new age, she's a medium who channels spirits, which means that, you know, you can add a cult to her list of so-called qualifications here. None of what she has on YouTube, and you should see these things. These are very well done. They're beautiful. In the meditation, she describes, Hall uses this image of Our Lady of Grace. And what she's doing is she's using that image of Our Lady of Grace, and she's luring people into an altered state of consciousness. She's, you know, telling them, you know, bring the consciousness into your belly and let it rest there. And you're going to begin to feel so calm, at peace. And now you're transforming into your inner child. Breathe deeply. This is what's on this tape. And she says, you're being lifted up in a cocoon of white light by a pair of soft, gentle arms. It's Mother Mary holding you close to her heart. It's just, when I saw it, I wanted to cry. Listen, she said, then becomes a perfect conduit of Mother Mary's healing energy. Your each and every particle has become an empty vessel through which the light blue intelligent energy of compassion and comfort rise through you. So in other words, you're supposedly channeling Mary in this meditation, or at least her energy. I looked at her other offerings, psychic protection with Archangel Michael, how to change your life with chakra clearing, the alchemist meditation for manifestation, grounding with the fairies meditation. This woman, she calls herself a spiritual teacher, an intuitive counselor. She's a healer, so-called angel therapy practitioner. The minute you hear that title, go in the opposite direction. She claims to specialize in communicating with angels and claims that when she was two, Our Lady appeared to her and gave her all these extrasensory abilities. And she began to channel at the age of 15, and she was very frightened by the gift that she spiraled, and she got into a depression. And then one night, she said it was the darkest hour of her life, she called out to the angels, and it was Archangel Michael who appeared to her and filled her whole room with light and all this. Her videos are filled with distortions about angels, about Our Lady. Easily lead a poorly catechized Catholic into those practices. I could see it. I went and looked at these images. May God have mercy on me. I did look at them. I think it would, they pose grave dangers to people's souls. They should not go anywhere near those, especially if they are not well catechized. They're not going to understand, first of all, that there's no such thing as an energy. They're not connecting to Mary's energy. What they're doing in here is they're channeling her. This is channeling. When you invite her into you, you know, this is channeling. You don't want to get involved in that, you know. But the thing that kind of got me is that, in essence, she should be ashamed of herself for profiting off of these false teachings that are nothing more really than a defamation of the sincerely held beliefs of, what, 1.2 billion people worldwide? She wants to make up her own religion. That's great. Be my guest, but leave my religion alone. Don't drag my religion into this.
6: It's so upsetting.
5: Yeah, very upsetting.
6: You know, and this is the thing, because we know that the saints, the angels, do not operate, not the angels in heaven. And of course, once they fell out of heaven, Satan and his minions, they became demons. So when we use the word angel, we're always talking about the heavenly host, right? So when, you know, when we begin to hear people saying, well, it's this, it's that, and they're using these kinds of modalities, such as going into a trance and all of this business, you know that it's not Our Lady. You know it's not any of the saints. You know it's not Saint Michael or any of the other angels, because they will not operate like that. They will not, they will not go against the will of God. And he's already said that these kinds of things, mediumship, fortune tellers, etc., are an abomination to him.
5: Exactly. Deuteronomy 18:10. He comes right out and says it. So you're not supposed to be doing any of these things. Channeling spirits. Saints cannot be channeled. They're not going to agree to be channeled. The saints exist in heaven to praise and glorify God and his will. There's no way they're going to go against that. The angels exist solely to do the will of God. They are not going to go against his will. So you can automatically just exclude them right there. They're not in this. Whoever's you're channeling is not a saint, it's not an angel, and it's nobody connected to God. Because he's already said in Deuteronomy 18:10 that they are an abomination. Anyone who engages in these things are an abomination to them. So who else is left out there? Who else is left out there? It's the devil.
6: Mm-hmm.
5: That's the only other person out there who's capable of doing these things and so-called appearing to people and that sort of thing. I can just imagine who appeared to her in her room at the age of two to imbue her heart with her joy and love. And I mean, at the age of two, do you really remember stuff like that? I mean, I don't have memories from when I was 2 years old.
6: It's very questionable.
5: Yeah, very questionable there. If at the age of two, I remember being afraid of airplanes because we lived near a naval air station and they would test these airplanes and they would sometimes fly over the house. And my earliest memory is running down the backyard. It was a hill. Running down that hill, screaming for my mother because the plane had just flown over and scared me. And that is the earliest memory I have. And to this day, I have no fear of flying. You would think that I would be afraid of flying, and I'm not. But those jets would scare me. They would fly so over this house. Almost you could see the pilot sitting in the plane. So anyway, but I think I was four. at that time. I was 4 years old then. I just don't think a person at the age of two is going to remember that. Now, okay, somebody might have appeared to her. Maybe that would have stuck in her mind. But the Blessed Mother's not going to do that. Mm-hmm. She's not going to do that. And then she cries out to the angels, and who she thinks is the archangel appeared to her and filled her room with light. Now, somebody who's not catechized is going to read that and think, oh, wow, that could happen to me too. Maybe that could happen to me too. Not realizing that this is not how it works. If the archangel is going to appear to somebody, he's going to appear with a message from God for this person, if he's going to do that, as the way, you know, the archangel Gabriel spoke to Our Lady, he would come and do that, perhaps. But I don't think that Sarah Hall is in that league where angels are going to come and visit her. And I found there's a whole cottage industry out here in the New Age about these phony angels. Angels who, you know, appear to you in your dreams. They tell you how to get the love of your life and, you know, how to win the lottery and all this. All, I mean, silly stuff. Stuff that you and I would consider to be silly when we're reading it. But people who aren't catechized, they don't know any better. They think a spirit guide is an angel. They have no idea that a spirit guide was, you know, theosophy. This is where this comes from. This is people who make the occult into a science. They think it's just like another science. So you have to be really careful with this kind of stuff. And unfortunately, with the internet and with social media, the YouTube videos and stuff, it's very easy to get led astray and to get led into these false religions that are out there, especially the worship of Qi and Ki, which is everywhere. It's everywhere. There's hundreds of different therapies and practices that are based on the existence of universal life force that science has never been able to substantiate exists, and they've been trying since the time of Sir Isaac Newton. I mean, they've been trying forever.
6: Yeah.
5: And it's just not there. That energy is not there. And how much is being based and founded upon this energy. So you have to be very, very careful. I was so grateful of the person who wrote about it. She obviously felt a check in the spirit that said, hey, I need to write and find out if this is true. And thankfully she did, because now we were able to get out there and warn other people, stay away from her videos. They're all over YouTube. She's got a lot of them out there. And you need to stay away from them. Christians do not need to have anything to do with that. They should not be listening to it.
6: Well, you know, nothing it occurs to me too that, you know, and we've done a lot of research on a lot of things, and some of the research that we have done has been on the mystic saints, and I was mentioning that we've got a brand new study coming out on Mary, Our Blessed Lady, Moments with Mary, and it's Mary through the eyes of the mystics. But whenever there was an apparition that reportedly was or supposedly was of Our Blessed Lady or any other saint, the church is very, very cautious, because the evil one can assume the appearance of any saint, and even Our Blessed Lady. And some of the great saints themselves oftentimes had that happen to them, only to discover that it was not Our Lady, it was not a saint, it was in fact the evil spirit taking on the guise of a saint. And I'm thinking of Saint Catherine of Siena, I believe, once. She thought that it was Our Blessed Lady, but it was not Our Blessed Lady. So it's easy to get fooled, which is why the church is not quick to judge these apparitions, because one, it could be the imagination of the person. You know, they do psychological evaluations too to make sure that it's not coming from, you know, some kind of schizophrenic hallucination or something of that nature. And they also are very careful to hear what it is that supposedly that apparition is speaking, because is this in line with sacred scripture and the teachings of the church? If not, you can be assured of the fact that this is a demon taking on the guise of someone. And, you know, isn't that exactly what the evil one did in Genesis when we read about the temptation that went on with regard to Eve, and then she entices her husband into sinning too? The evil one takes on the guise of a serpent, you know, actually a dragon. And so, you know, we cannot be quick to judge that all of these kinds of things are authentic, because many times, most of the time, they are not authentic.
5: Exactly. That's why I always say to people, look at the source. Check out your source first and foremost. The first thing I did when I got this email about this particular video was look up who Sarah Hall was.
6: Mm-hmm.
5: That's the very first thing I did. I didn't care about the video. First, I went to see who is she? Who is this person? Always check out that tree. And I always base everything on that scripture of Jesus where he talks about the tree giving a good tree gives good fruit. Look at that tree first. Who is that person? As soon as she told me her background, that she was a channeler, that she saw Mary at an early age, she's an intuitive counselor, she's an angel therapy practitioner, she specializes in communicating with angels. Right then and there were so many red flags. They were like flapping around in the wind like king-sized red sheets. I mean, this is... No, you knew right away. You didn't even have to go any further. Within 30 seconds, I knew that there was something definitely wrong with this, but I wanted to go, you know, look into it and publish a blog about it so other people could be warned. But always go to the source of that information and check that out. That's the thing you need to do first, because that will often give you the answers. And then the next thing you do is you check out, okay, what is it that they're purporting to either be selling or, you know, some kind of therapy that they're going to do? Check that out. What do they claim it does? And then go and look to see, what does the science say about what their claims are? Does the science say that therapy works for this, that, or the other thing? You got to be careful with alternatives. A lot of them come from a new age, the new age idea that you can heal yourself. Mm-hmm. You've got healing energy within yourself, or you can just hook up to a universal vibration or something, and you can then heal yourself. This is all new age thinking. You got to be very careful about this sort of thing. It's something that you have to be vigilant. I always tell people, if you don't want to have to do all the work that I do here, look all this stuff up, learn your faith. Mm-hmm. Learn your faith. Read your catechism. Read scripture. Read scripture and understand your faith. Because when you do that, then you're going to be able to read something like this, and you'll know without having to go to our blog. That might put us out of business, Johnette. It might put us out of business, but okay, I'm okay with that, right?
6: And the blog is free, so we don't make any money on the blog. The blog costs us money.
5: It absolutely doesn't. But anyway, you see the point I'm making is that if you learn your faith, you'll be able to look at something right off the bat and say, oh, this is wrong. It's not good. God told us in such and such. And in fact, there's a whole section in the catechism, 2110, I think, to 2117 or 8. And it's all about these different things, all about it. These different, like relying on talismans, good luck charms, superstition is in that section of the catechism. Just sit down and read that. You don't have to like memorize it, but sit down and at least familiarize yourself with it so that you'll know when you read something like this, that this is something you need to stay away from.
6: Yeah.
5: It gets into channeling, psychic stuff. We just really need to know your faith in order to be able to discern. You've got to learn how to discern. That's your best shot at this. Rather than doing what I do, which is spending I don't know how many hours a week looking up all this stuff. I mean, and believe me, it's proliferating over the years since I started this for us back in 08, which is, I believe, when we began this blog, 08 or 09.
6: A long time ago.
5: Oh my gosh, goodness, this has grown and grown and grown. It's proliferated since that time. A lot of it is alternatives, and a lot of it is this phony angels is a big thing. Angel card readings are a big thing out there. People get their angel cards read, which is really the equivalent of tarot. Mm-hmm. There's so much of this out there. Chi, ki, prana is everywhere. It's in everything. Vibrations, all kinds of learning secret things in order to save yourself, you know, kind of, you know, what do we call that? Like the secret, the book, The Secret is
6: law of attraction,
5: potential movement, the law of attraction, that sort of thing, that you can use your mind to attract things to yourself. This is all new age.
6: Yes.
5: It's all new age.
6: And it's not new. I mean, these things have gone by different names throughout the years.
5: It absolutely has. It has. But like I said, that internet's got so much out there. We had another one write in about, is it, if I were to bury this crystal, can I bury a crystal? And just like they did on the Beverly Hills, the wives of Real Housewives of Beverly Hills, she did this thing once on a show where she buried crystals, and she buried them in the direct light of a full moon, and then she did like five different things around these energies of the crystals. It was writing down your specific goals and the traits that you desire in the person that you love. Then wait for a night when the moon's full, and when the night arrives, recite an incantation of your choice. This is paganism. This is paganism.
6: You know what amazes me? Oh, I'm sorry, Sue.
5: No, go ahead.
6: You know what amazes me, though, is people will spend all kinds of time doing all of these things. They will be very legalistic about the way in which the ritual is executed, right? They will be very studious in learning even more, but they won't spend time in front of the Blessed Sacrament at church. They won't spend time with rosary is in their hand praying. They won't spend time, attending Mass on Sunday. They won't spend time reading good literature that helps to shape our mind in a healthy way. You know, they won't do it, but they'll spend all that time doing these things. And it baffles me. It baffles
5: me.
6: I think it's because, you know, with these modalities, et cetera, and we were talking earlier on about the Eastern religions, you know, being about the self, right, as opposed to being about the other, there's no real moral basis to these things, right? There's no sense of right or wrong.
5: No, there isn't. This
6: is attractive. It gives the appearance of religion. Maybe you could say that the practices of some kind of an organized thought process or something, but it doesn't require anything of you.
5: Exactly. But they always, I'm telling you, they put it in very clever packaging. Like
6: yes,
5: this particular
6: do.
5: Story about the Real Housewives of Beverly Hills, they had somebody write in. At the bottom of that story, they commented and they said that she had made this list of desirable traits in a man and put it somewhere, then promptly forgot about it. And a year later, she met a guy with the exact same traits she listed. And now she's a believer, you know, in essentially what, you know, the New Age creed known as the law of attraction, right? Now she's a believer. But even the most fundamental, basic understanding of the occult explains how that happened. The devil's more than capable of knowing what you wrote on that piece of paper.
6: Exactly.
5: He knows what you wrote, that's who you're looking for, and that you're going to bury these crystals in the full light of the moon and think these magical stuff can happen to me and make it manifest. And he trains a person. This is how he trains you to turn away from God. Because then when you do meet somebody, he's going to make sure that person and yours cross paths and that sort of thing. He can do all that stuff.
6: Mm-hmm.
5: He's more than capable. That he's a preternatural being. And that's the thing I think would help people if they understood their enemy. You know your enemy. They say that in the military, right? Know your enemy. You got to know what are his tactics? How does he work? This is how he works. He works by doing stuff like this. And that's how he trains you to turn away from reliance on God and toward reliance on yourself and or occult powers or these little talismans or whatever that you're using in order to make their dreams come true. And once he has them where he wants them, then he slowly begins to destroy that person and destroy their life. He always only looks like your best pal in the beginning just to get you. And then he starts to pull the rug out from under you little by little by little until everything starts to fall apart. Why? Because that's who he is. He's destruction. That's all he cares about is destroying. He has no ounce of love. He doesn't care about you at all. All that he cares about is getting you away from God, because that's how he's getting back at God, by destroying
6: you. The greatest deception is that he deceives you into thinking that you are in control, but the fact of the matter is he is in control.
5: Exactly.
6: And it becomes obvious that he's in control of you. And that leads to the remedies that the church has to help us to get out of those fixes that we've gotten ourselves into. Well, the best way to stay out, to get out of those fixes is not to get into the fix and to stay away and to avoid. And that's what you help us to do, Sue, with all of your good research and keeping us very, very aware of what is happening. And we'll look forward to next week when we'll be together again. And friends, we are delighted that you could be with us today. We are with you Monday through Friday at this same time on this same station as we discuss issues of importance to your life and your faith. Signing off for now. God bless you. Be safe out there. Bye-bye now.
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8: 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In the name of the Father, and of the Son, and of the Holy Spirit. Amen.
9: O Holy Virgin Mary, Mother of the Lord of heaven and of earth, Our Lady of Guadalupe, guide and protect the Roman Pontiff Pope Leo XIV. Through your intercession, may he receive in abundance the grace of the successor of St. Peter, the perpetual and visible source and foundation of the unity of our bishops and of all our brothers and sisters in the mystical body of your divine Son. Unite Pope Leo's heart to your Immaculate Heart, leading him to rest his heart ever more securely in the glorious pierced heart of Jesus, so that he may confirm us in the Catholic faith, in the worship of God in spirit and truth, and in a good and holy Christian life. In the tumult of the present time, keep Pope Leo securely within the hollow of your mantle, in the crossing of your arms, protecting him from Satan, the father of lies, and from every evil spirit. Implore our Lord to grant him in particular the wisdom and courage to be a true shepherd of the Church throughout the world. With you, I place all my trust in Christ, the Good Shepherd, who alone is our help and salvation. Amen. Heart of Jesus, formed by the Holy Spirit in the womb of the Virgin Mother, have mercy upon us. Our Lady of Guadalupe, Queen of the Apostles, pray for us. Saints Peter and Paul, pray for us. Pope Saint Leo the Great, pray for us.
8: In the name of the Father, and of the Son, and of the Holy Spirit, Amen.

The angel of the Lord declared unto Mary, Hail Mary, full of grace, the Lord is with thee. Blessed art thou among women, and blessed is the fruit of thy womb, Jesus. Behold the handmaid of the Lord. Hail Mary, full of grace, the Lord is with thee. Blessed art thou among women, and blessed is the fruit of thy womb, Jesus. Word was made flesh. Hail Mary, full of grace, the Lord is with thee. Blessed art thou among women, and blessed is the fruit of thy womb, Jesus. Pray for us, Holy Mother of God. Let us pray.

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3: Ask a Priest Live. 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Faithful Catholic priests answering questions for believers and those seeking truth. Ask a Priest, because Father knows best. And now, your host, Rudy Carlos.
0: Blessed be the holy name of Jesus and his most precious blood. Welcome back to Ask a Priest Live. I'm your host, Rudy Carlos, and today on the show, if you bank on your gun for self-defense, are you living by the sword? Great question. Also, is there such thing as a dispensation from Mass for mothers who recently gave birth? There's some really awesome history to that. I'm glad we can ask Father Rock today about this question. And we ran out of time to answer this the other day, but is it wrong to keep your divorce a secret from your family as you try to reconcile with your spouse? That seems pretty prudent, but we'll explore that question as well. If you've ever wanted to ask a Catholic priest something, call in your questions now. Our phone lines are completely open for your call. And we always love to hear your voice here on air. 1-877-511-5483. That's 1-877-511-LIVE. Now, if you're listening to us at a later date or maybe via a podcast, you can always send your questions to us via email. Priests, that's priests with an S at the end, at thestationofthecross.com. But to answer all your questions, we welcome back Father Rock from the Priestly Fraternity of St. Peter. Welcome back, Father. Good to have you here today.
4: Good to be here. Thank you.
0: Amen. Right before the show started, you shared with us some exciting news. Your parish, St. Stanislaus, is going to be turning 10 years old this weekend. So that's awesome. Say a prayer for all the priests over at St. Stanislaus, the FSSB apostolate there in New Hampshire. Father, any exciting plans? What's the party going to be like afterwards?
4: So, yes, it's going to be marking 10 years as a fraternity apostolate. So the parish itself is actually much older than that, going back to Polish immigrants. But in terms of being under the pastoral care of the Fraternity of St. Peter, it's hitting the 10-year mark. And we're going to have a special mass this Saturday with the bishop in attendance. And then after that, we're going up to a local Catholic college, St. Anselm's College, and have a sort of really big reception there with games and food and all sorts of stuff. There's even t-shirts. We had to pre-order them, I think. So, but yeah, so it's kind of a mile marker, I guess you would say. Yeah.
0: Yeah, that's awesome. That's so great. Congratulations. Well, let's jump into the questions here. This one came in from Anonymous in New Hampshire. This is specifically for you, Father. Anonymous writes, from my understanding, the church views using guns as permissible because you may have to defend yourself or your family or even your church. However, our blessed Lord said, if you live by the sword, you'll die by the sword. So how can the two be reconciled, Father?
4: Well, thank you for your question there. Yes, so the Catholic Church has a long history and teaching about proportional self-defense, either personal or in defense of the family, or even defense of a community or country. That's well established in Catholic theology, so we don't need to really worry about that. The question is, then how do we reconcile that with what our Lord said about those who live by the sword shall die by the sword? And so to begin with, we can take a look at the Catholic commentators, approved commentators of sacred scripture. And to begin with, we can look at Cornelius Alapide's commentary on this in Matthew 26, where he comments that to take the sword by public authority to punish the guilty or in a just war is lawful and honest. And then we can say by extension also to private self-defense. Because St. Paul does say in his letters that, you know, the magistrates are empowered by, well, he said the emperor, but by civil authority to punish the wrongdoers. Right, so all use of force and weapons is not prohibited. And we can look at the Haydock commentary, who says something similar. He says, this was not to condemn the use of the sword, when employed on a just cause or by lawful authority. Again, looking to the Catholic perennial teaching on this matter. Now, the commentators will go on to say that there are certain classes who are condemned by this passage, such as murderers, those who live by violent means. And they interestingly also point out gladiators, that gladiators would be condemned by this because they make their living basically by killing people. Not really something we have to worry about today with gladiatorial games.
0: Right.
4: So thanks be to God, those aren't really a thing anymore. But hopefully that helps answer the question.
0: Yeah, definitely. Great question, Anonymous. And by the way, is New Hampshire a friendly state for the Second Amendment, or is it kind of more of a blue state? Like, don't ever have a gun there.
4: From what I understand, it's very friendly to gun owners. It is one of the things where it does kind of lean more, I guess you would say, blue. But for some reason, the gun laws are very. Are very favorable to those that want to have gun ownership, from what I understand. So,
0: oh, interesting. Yeah.
4: And of course, Texas is Texas. So,
0: Texas, man, it depends though. Here in the city, you don't really see it all that much. But if you go out into the in the country, yeah, people are always locked around with their guns. So that's kind of interesting. Kind of a culture shock coming in from California. But I don't know. But personally speaking, I'm a big proponent of the Second Amendment. So. Even in California. All right, let's go to John in Pennsylvania. John writes, I began substitute teaching at a Catholic school where students and staff stand during the consecration. There are no kneelers, he says. Should I remain standing so as not to call attention to myself, or should I kneel during this part of the Mass? It kind of makes sense to kneel at this point. This is like the pinnacle of the Mass here, Father, but what do you think?
4: Well, thank you, John, for your question. And I'm assuming this is referencing to the Mass of Paul VI. So I'm going to answer it with that in mind. So we can look at what's called the general instruction of the Roman Missal, which is the guidance on how to celebrate the Mass of Paul VI, particularly the guidance for the United States of America. So there's sort of the United States version of this document. And in paragraph 43 or point 43, it says the following. In the Diocese of the United States of America, they, namely the faithful, should kneel from after the singing or recitation of the Sanctus, the Holy, Holy, Holy, until after the Amen of the Eucharistic prayer. Except when prevented on occasion by ill health or for reasons of lack of space or of the large number of people present or for another reasonable cause. However, those who do not kneel ought to make a profound bow when the priest genuflects after the consecration. The faithful kneel again after the Agnus Dei, the Lamb of God, unless the diocesan bishop determines otherwise. So, not knowing the exact situation, you know, does your situation fall under any of these exemptions? You know, is there a lack of space? Is there a large number of people present? Or is there a quote-unquote other reasonable cause determined by the pastor or the bishop? In which case, then everyone should do that profound bow, as it says when the priest genuflects. Now, again, don't know the conversation. Yes, kneeling is definitely preferable. We would want to kneel. That is the Roman tradition, to kneel during the consecration, even if there are these sort of modern exceptions to it. Now, what I would recommend, again, one, maybe bring this rubric to the attention of the pastor or the presiding priest there and be like, you know, if we're going to be standing, can we at least instruct everyone to do this profound bow like the rubrics say we're supposed to do? You know, I came across this instruction and we should live up to it is what the bishops want. But you could also say, well, if the reason why they're not kneeling is because there's no kneelers, then maybe you can, with the permission of the priest, start a campaign to get kneelers put in, or at least pads for everyone so they can kneel on a pad instead of kneeling directly on the floor. Because that might be the reason why that every day decide we're going to stand it because there's no kneelers. And no one sort of thought like maybe we should get kneelers or get some sort of padding. So maybe you can be the one that starts that. So this way, it's not just a you thing, but it's an everybody thing trying to get back to the ideal, which is to kneel. You know, the standing is an exception, but kneeling should be the standard. And you could be the one that brings that about. We're again, working with the priest, I would start with trying to introduce the profound bow, as is called for. But then you work with a priest, see if you can get kneelers put in, which are actually probably going to be expensive. But if not kneelers, then maybe just pads or something like that, that the faithful can use. So that would be kind of my guidance on that. But again, yes, kneeling is the ideal. Kneeling is what we would want. But how to deal with the particular situation, let's do our best to follow this rubric and, you know, work with the pastor to get everybody to where they're supposed to be.
0: Amen. John in Pennsylvania, thank you for sending in that question. That's wonderful. And good advice from Father Rock. We're speaking with Father Rock from the Priestly Fraternity of St. Peter this hour, and he's answering all your questions. So call him in. 1-877-511-5483. That's 1-877-511-5483. You can also email us, priests, that's priests with an S at the end, at thestationofthecross.com. Now, we're kind of close to a break here, but we can kind of tee this one up. Michael wants to know, can you please explain briefly why Peter C. is in Rome, in the place of success, why Rome actually is the place of successive authority over the Catholic Church instead of his see in Antioch. In a sense, why is Peter's successor here but not there? Thank you in advance.
4: Hey, I'll see what I can do before you get cut off by the music. 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
0: That's
4: all I can do.
0: Again.
4: I can do nothing.
0: So. 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
6: Blessed be the holy name of Jesus. We just got cut off by the music there to answer this question, but Father, why is the Holy See in Rome versus Antioch? Great question from Michael.
7: Yes, that is a great question. So thank you, Michael, for submitting it. So I guess the short answer is that, yes, St. Peter first set up his see in Antioch, and then he went to Rome. But that's sort of the key to it, is that when he moved to Rome, he was still alive, right? So the patron ministry, the papacy, was still in the person of Peter where he was. So after he left Antioch and left it in the hand of another bishop, he still had the papacy with him when he went to Rome. And it was in Rome where he was martyred. And so it was at his death that the succession needed to first take place, because when he was still alive, it was just with him. This is the reason why. So Antioch had already had a succession of bishops that were going on while Peter was still alive. And so he still maintained the papacy. But once he died, that's when he needed to go into succession. And because he died at Rome, it was sanctified by his blood. That points to the reason why it would be at Rome and not Antioch, because he was the Bishop of Rome when he died. Now, some commentators will point to a passage in 2 Peter, his second epistle, chapter 1, verses 14 to 15, where he indicates that he knows he's going to die soon. He knows that his death is at hand. And he says the following, or wrote the following: being assured that the laying away of this, my tabernacle, is at hand, meaning he knows he's going to die, according as our Lord Jesus Christ also signified to me, that he's aware from Christ's prophecy that his time of death is approaching. He continues, and I will endeavor that you frequently have after my decease, whereby you may keep a memory of these things, the things that you're preaching, the preaching of the gospel. And commentators, at least some of them, will point to this passage and say, this is Peter, because he's writing from Rome, right? He wrote his two epistles in Rome, writing in Rome that he is going to set up something that you can have recourse to for the sake of the gospel. And they

0: they say, well, this is him setting up the succession of the papacy at Rome. This is one interpretation of the passage. So you can take that, but also just in general, the fact that he died in Rome is what sanctified it as the seat of the papacy. So hopefully that's helpful there.
1: Wow. That's amazing. Thank you for sending in that question, Michael. Fantastic question. Moving on to Emily, she emails this. Do women have a dispensation from attending Sunday Mass after childbirth? And if so, is there a usual time frame, or does it depend on the woman's health postpartum? I'm having my first child soon. That's awesome. Congratulations, Emily. And I'm worrying about missing Mass while recovering from the birth. That's super cool.
0: Well, thank you, Emily, for your question. And again, congratulations. So in general, we can say that the obligation to attend Mass is suspended if one is seriously sick or recovering from sickness or convalescing or things like that. And I think maybe Father Branches might have talked about this somewhat recently, if I recall, or at least I think there's a video on him maybe in the archives talking about that. But specifically with childbirth, so if you're convalescing from childbirth and you are going to be missing Mass, that's okay. There is no sort of set thing like three Sundays and no more or something like that. It really has to do with the condition of the mother and the child. I would, you know, talk to your doctor, talk to your husband, and try to, you know, get a good gauge on it. It is something that you're going to have to judge for yourself. There's no hard and fast rule, but you shouldn't feel any guilt or feel like you're sinning because you're taking that time to convalesce and recuperate after childbirth. That's fine. Now, for some women, it's very quick, like that they could have the baby on Friday, be back in Mass on Sunday. For some, it takes them longer. Just take the time you need. Again, listen to your doctor, talk to your husband, and do what's the best for everyone involved. Now, I will say that historically, this is what helped motivate what was called the ceremony of churching, or the blessing of women after childbirth. Because historically, what would have happened is that, from what I understand, the godparents would have been present at the birth, or at least maybe outside the door, right? And as soon as the baby was born and showed to be in good health, they'd basically take the baby and run it to the church for baptism, because, you know, the medical things weren't as good as they are today. So there was a real danger of death for the child, right? The newborn. So there's a good chance that the parents, or at least the mother, would not even have been at the baptism. That's part of the reason why there's godparents. And then once the mother recovered, she would go through this ceremony called the churching ceremony, or the blessing of a woman after childbirth, where she would, in imitation of Our Lady, come to the church or the temple, the Christian temple, and give thanks for the safe delivery of herself and her child, and also to be welcomed back into the liturgical rhythm and life of the church. It had nothing to do with her being unclean or anything like that. There's nothing in the ceremonies that indicate a sense that the woman's somehow unclean because of childbirth or sinful because of childbirth. But really, again, it's that sort of thanksgiving for the safe delivery and a welcome back of the woman into the liturgical life of the church. But again, there's no set sort of formula you can put into like X number of days or Y number of days or something like that. It's just based on what you need. Again, based on, you know, your read of the situation, the doctors, and your husband's. So hopefully that's helpful. And again, congratulations.
1: Yeah, Emily, super cool. Thanks for sending in that question. And wow, the churching of women. It was probably about 5 years ago. Actually, it was maybe a little bit over 5 years ago today, where my wife went through that as well. Our firstborn. She just had her birthday yesterday. Please keep Maria in your prayers. She just turned 5. So time flies. It really does. Enjoy it, Emily. Those first few years, very, very special moments there with your children. Alrighty. Megan emails this. Do Catholics have a moral duty to treat animals that we're going to kill for food with as much humanness as possible? If we're killing a lobster, for instance, should we opt to kill it swiftly before boiling it instead of boiling it alive? Are we maybe overthinking this, Father? What does the church say about this?
0: Good. Well, thank you for your question, Megan. I'm not aware of an official church teaching on this, but I can tell you what St. Thomas says. I wouldn't use the word humanness because we don't want to sort of elevate the degree of being that the animals have, right? There is a substantial and categorical difference between a human person and an animal because of our rational soul being made in the image and likeness of God. So there is that difference in kind, not just in degree, between a human being and an animal. But that being said, St. Thomas, representing the tradition, does say that we should treat animals with a degree of respect, even if we're going to be killing them or using their, you know, parts for whatever it might be, clothing or food or however it might be. And he says the reason why is not because of any inherent dignity in the animal, because the animals are given to man for his use by God, particularly after the flood. Before the flood, we were not allowed to eat animals. It was after the flood that was granted. But he says that because of our dignity of being made in the image and likeness of God and having care over creation, and that it would be not proper for us, it would be a blot against us to sort of abuse animals or to treat them poorly because we're supposed to represent, in a sense, God towards the animals, even though we do have use over them. And also that we are supposed to have that guardianship of creation. And so we should treat animals with a certain degree of respect, not, again, raising them up to the level of a human person, but we do want to treat them in a way that's not going to be detrimental to our dignity as being made in the image and likeness of God. And also that shows that, again, we do take our role as caretakers seriously. And so, again, we're not going to abuse them. We're not going to torture them. We're not going to do anything like that. So we would want to make anything that does involve killing or pain like that probably as swift and as traumaticless as possible for the animal. So I hope that's helpful. Oh, no, Rudy, we can't hear you.
1: Sorry about that. I had myself on mute there. Did I hear that correctly? Before the flood, we did not eat animals?
0: That's right. So according to Genesis, in the beginning, we were only allowed the fruits of the earth, so trees and plants and things like that. And I guess we were allowed to kill animals, but we weren't allowed to use them. So we do have the example of, you know, animal sacrifice and God killing the animal to give us the clothing. But it wasn't until after the flood where God says, you know, because of your sort of the weakened condition after the flood, that I am giving you permission to eat animal as long as you're not drinking their blood, animal meat. And it's interesting, too, because the commentators on liturgy when discussing Lent, back when Lent was something serious, I guess it's serious discipline, where there was, it wasn't sort of a choose your own adventure, but, you know, regulated by the church herself, where basically every day of Lent would be a day of abstinence, including the Sundays. So you'd have 46 days of abstinence and 40 days of fast. And they pointed to this abstention from flesh meat as being Edenic, as a return to the practice of Eden. So you would spend those 46 days of Lent, in a sense, as Adam and Eve would have kept them, without eating animal flesh. So as a way to kind of returning to that primitive observance, that Edenic observance, and a preparation for the ushering in liturgically of the new creation at Easter, right? So with our Lord rising from the dead, he rose on a Sunday, which old in times would have been the first day of the week, but now is the eighth day, the beginning of the new creation. And so by keeping, in a sense, that Edenic practice for the 46 days of Lent, we're preparing to enter into this new beginning of the new creation, at least symbolically, with Easter Sunday and the resurrection. There you go.
1: That is super, super cool. Thank you for sending in that question, Megan. Also, it reminds me, I love going fishing, but you're absolutely right, Father. I mean, we have to do our very best to, you know, take from creation as just stewards there. So in fishing, there's a thing called ikejime, and basically you brain the fish so they don't really feel anything. They don't freak out. Also, it's supposed to make the fish taste better. I don't know. I don't know if my taste buds are up to figuring that out. I don't really want to try it otherwise. But yeah, be just stewards. Thank you for sending in that question, Megan. This is a great question coming up here. Doom Rider Williams wants to know, how can I effectively battle fear and anxiety, Father?
0: Well, thank you for your question there. And in addressing it, I think it is important to keep in mind that the human person is a composite of body and soul. We're not just soul, so we're body as well. So that means we want to take advantage of things. And there's the music. So we'll get back to you after the break.
1: For sure. Fear and anxiety. It's on the rise. You see it all the time. You wonder sometimes on social media, are these people just milking it? I don't know. I think actually people have a lot more fear and anxiety, and that's because they're disconnected from the truth. But we're going to get Father's answer on this question right after the break. Please call in any of the questions that you may have for a Catholic priest. 1-877-511-5483. You can also email us, priests, with an S at the end, at thestationofthecross.com. And we'll also take some questions from YouTube. See all of our friends over there. Big shout out to everybody watching us live on YouTube. We'll be right back here on Ask a Priest Live. Stay with us.
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1: Blessed be the holy name of Jesus. Welcome back to Ask a Priest Live. I left you on a cliffhanger there again. Fear and anxiety. Hopefully it didn't give you too much fear and anxiety there to not hear the answer. But Father, please continue with the answer. How can we effectively battle fear and anxiety?
0: That's very good. So as I was saying before the break, man is a composite of body and soul, or matter and form. And so we want to make sure that when we're dealing with the human person, we're dealing with both aspects. And not just sort of one to the neglect of the other. So to begin with, we can say that, well, if we're having fear and anxiety, maybe there's some things we can do on the body side. Maybe we need to go for a walk. Maybe we need to go get some exercise. Maybe we just need to get away from our device and the computer. Things like that. Nice things on the bodily side could be helpful. Even St. Thomas says, like, if you're feeling bad, maybe have some wine and go take a bath. So like this wasn't unknown to the saints. Also, things that might be helpful would be breathing exercises. Again, not unknown to our medieval Christian predecessors, to control the breathing, to help control oneself. Another thing, especially with dealing with anxiety, could be what are called grounding exercises, but don't take this the wrong way. I can sort of see the chat already about things like that, but it does seem to help. So there is one practice where it says, if you can think about five things you can see, four you can touch, three you can hear, two you can smell, and one that you can taste, is a way of sort of short-circuiting the mind, as it were, out of its death spiral, because you're kind of planting it in the now, as a way to sort of break that fear and anxiety spiral. So those are things that can be done on the bodily side. But on the spiritual side, there's all the things that can be done. One might be praying the act of hope. So, you know, turning, the situation and putting it into God's hands. So for those who might not know, just as there's the act of contrition, which we're familiar with confession, there's also an act of faith, an act of hope, and an act of charity. And there's different versions for different countries and different times and places. So that might be something worth praying, especially for fear and anxiety. Also, there are acts of surrender, which can be done, putting everything into our Lord's hands. There's also some books from Catholic authors which are helpful. One is called Searching for and Maintaining Peace, a small treatise on peace of heart by Father Jacques Philippe. Hopefully I'm saying that correctly. And then also Trustful Surrender to Divine Providence, which is written by two French priests. And I'm not going to try to pronounce their names. And you can find those online, but maybe we'll leave some links in the show notes page for that. Those are helpful. And also mental prayer. So just spending some time in the quiet and talking to our Lord or our Lady, as you would talk with a friend, and kind of have that friend-to-friend, heart-to-heart relationship with them, conversation with them, is also a way to deal with this. So those would be some advice I would give. Again, we want to deal with the whole person. We don't want to pretend we're angels and that we can reduce everything just to prayer and spiritual exercises, but that we are a person, a human person, a body and soul. And so we want to have approaches that take both into account. So I hope that's helpful.
1: 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Thank you very much. All righty, back to the questions. This one came in from Anonymous in Texas. And my heart goes out to you, Anonymous. This is rough. Anonymous says, my wife divorced me, and I've kept that secret from most of my friends and my family. Is that wrong? I'm trying to reconcile with my wife, and I think that telling others about the divorce might make it more difficult to do that. Also, what are my financial and spiritual obligations to my wife now that we're divorced? Now, one piece of context here that's missing is, were you married in the church? That I think that would make a difference too. But Father, what do you think?
0: Well, as you said, this is a difficult situation, and we're sorry that the one who submitted the question finds himself in this situation. So I would say, to begin with, presuming that your marriage is valid, right? Presuming a valid marriage, then the divorce does not separate or destroy the marriage bond. So you would still have the obligation to be faithful to your wife. So exclusivity. So no dating, nothing like that. You would also have the spiritual obligation to pray for her. So that would be something that should be done. And in terms of financial, I would be ready to provide financial support if she asks for it, and if it's a reasonable request, or if it's sort of an emergency. But in terms of the day-to-day, unless something's been set up by the court, then I wouldn't worry too much about it. But again, if there is sort of that urgency or pressing need, to be willing to provide reasonable support to reasonable request. So again, not knowing the details, I think that's probably a good place to leave that. This is actually probably a good thing to have a conversation with your local pastor about, who you can be more open with, or maybe your regular confessor, open the details of the situation, what led to the divorce in the particular situation. Now, again, if there is a divorce, that does not sever the marriage bond, right? We have to keep that in mind. Now, in terms of keeping it a secret, I would say that in general, we are obligated to protect the good name and reputation of others. And if talking to others about the situation would unjustly harm the good name or reputation of those involved, then that's a good reason to keep it private. Now, it could be that we want to seek, and I think it would be advisable to seek counsel from a confidant. So when we talk about a confidant, that's someone who we know to be prudent, someone who's discreet and discerning, someone who's pursuing virtue, where we can open up to them because we know that it's basically talking to another self, as Thomas and Aristotle would say, and that we can go into a little bit more detail about things than we would other than otherwise. So I think it'd be good to make sure we get that. Now, in terms of will it make it more difficult to reconcile? It could. But in a certain sense, you know, if people don't really have a need to know, and, you know, it's not causing additional gossip, right? Because it could be like people don't know what's going on and therefore they're gossiping about or speculating. Like that might actually be worse than just telling them what the actual case is. But again, it sort of depends how, you know, tuned in people are to the situation. So I think it is kind of a judgment call. Again, we want to make sure that we are respecting that everyone has the right to a good name and reputation. And so the question is, which is going to further preserve that, whether it's keeping it a secret or not? And again, maybe keeping your secret will, or maybe keeping your secret won't, because then people begin speculating and that might actually make things worse for those involved. So again, without sort of being on the ground with the details, it's hard to say which one is the most prudent to do, but it really would come down, I think, to a judgment of prudence. But again, I would definitely say that to make sure that at least your regular confessor is aware of the situation and can provide more specific advice to your particular situation.
1: Thanks, Anonymous. Be assured of our prayers. That's really, really difficult. This email came in from Rosiris. Apologies if I didn't get your name right. She writes, I have been married for 12 years and we have a 10-year-old son. My husband is Orthodox and I'm Catholic. We married 12 years ago in a civil ceremony. God was mentioned by the officiant, but it was not performed in the church. Are we living in sin? I do confession frequently, however, and take communion. Am I taking communion in sin? So maybe a sacrilegious communion there. Father, what do you think about this situation?
0: Well, I think before we dive into the particulars, we should probably take a larger view of the situation so we can understand the answer when it's given. So to begin with, I would say that in order for there, in general, to be a valid marriage, you need to have the exchange of vows between the man and woman who are able to marry each other, who are eligible to marry each other. So actually, there is no need, sort of objectively speaking, for any witnesses or presidant or anything like that. All you need is the man and the woman exchanging vows. Now, let's put that aside for a moment. Keep that in mind, but we'll put that aside for a moment because we're going to come back to it. The other thing we need to keep in mind is that there are two types of marriages. There is a natural marriage, which is between either two non-baptized or a baptized and non-baptized person, and a sacramental marriage, which is a valid marriage between two who are baptized. Now, we have to keep in mind that the type of marriage, either sacramental or natural, does not depend on the ceremony used. It depends on the quality of those getting married. So, for example, you could have two baptized Protestants who have always ever been Protestant, they've never been Catholic. If they marry in a civil ceremony, they have a sacramental marriage because they're both baptized. Or you could have someone who is baptized marry a non-baptized person in a church ceremony, but because one of them is not baptized, it's a natural marriage. So the type of ceremony doesn't matter. regarding what type of marriage you have, either natural or supernatural or sacramental. It's the condition of the people getting married. So this means there's no such thing as a pure civil marriage. Either it's natural or supernatural. Again, presuming that the two are free to marry each other. Now, going back to what I said about all you need for a marriage is the consent between the two parties. This is true, but it causes a lot of problems. And so what the church was facing, you'd have situations like this where Jack and Jill would go out into the forest and exchange vows with nobody else around, and they would be truly married, and they would do married people stuff. And then Jack would go to the next town over and attempt to marry Susie in a church wedding. And then Jill shows up and is like, what about us in the forest? And he goes, I have no idea what you're talking about. So now you have Jack living with Susie in sin because they're not really married. And Jill, who's really married to Jack, just kind of left on the wayside. And the church is like, we need to regulate this because this is a mess. So by the power of the keys, so, you know, like our Lord said, whatever you bound on earth is bound in heaven, loose on earth is loose in heaven. By the power of the keys, the church decreed, and this is sort of the simplified version, that for a Catholic to validly marry, either naturally or supernaturally, they have to meet certain conditions. If you don't meet that, your marriage is invalid. And this goes for anyone who's ever been Catholic, either baptized as a baby or entered the church and later in life. So it doesn't matter if you're a non-practicing Catholic. It doesn't matter if the only time you've been in a Catholic church is on the day of your baptism. All that matters is that you were Catholic at one point. And the point, in order for a Catholic to validly marry, either naturally or supernaturally, is that you are to be married in front of a Catholic witness, usually a priest, but it could be the bishop, it could be deacons, and two other witnesses. This way we know who's actually married to each other, right? So this is to make sure that we know who's married, who's not married, and so we don't have the Jack, Jill, Susie situation. So all that being said, because we have, in this situation, the woman baptized Catholic, she's bound to this church law in order for her marriage to be valid, either naturally or supernaturally. It doesn't matter. She's bound to it. Now, it could be that you get a dispensation. So let's say you want to marry not with a Catholic priest for whatever reason, you can apply for dispensation. You get dispensation, that's fine. There's the music, so we'll kind of pick this up on the other end, and maybe we can splice this together if we're going to do it as another video. But we'll pick it up on the other side.
1: It's a great question. Thank you for sending it in, Rosiris and Jack. Man, that Jack guy. You know, Jack went on to found Cracker Jack, the company. You know, if you ever had some of that, Cracker Jack's pretty good. great example, Father. We're going to take a break here on Ask a Priest Live. We're going to continue answering this question and many more on the other side. We'll be right back. Stay with us.

0: Massachusetts just radically expanded abortion. At this critical moment, Archbishop of Boston Richard Henning reminds us that even in discouraging times, we must continue to proclaim the beauty and the miracle of life. He also reminds us of God's command, choose life that you may live. Now is the time to answer that call. On Sunday, November 1st, men from across America will gather in Boston for the National Men's March to abolish abortion and rally for personhood. The day begins with the Knights of Columbus Mass for Life at the Cathedral of the Holy Cross. Following Mass, Archbishop Henning will bless the men before they gather outside Planned Parenthood for prayer and then march peacefully through the streets of Boston. The day concludes with a rally for personhood at Boston Common, where women, children, families, and all people of goodwill are invited to join us as national and local speakers present the case for constitutional personhood and the equal protection of every human life. Learn more and register today at themensmarch.com.
1: In the name of the Father, and of the Son, and of the Holy Spirit, amen. Let us pray. Grant, we beseech you, O Lord, that your people may avoid the temptations of the devil, and with pure minds follow you, the only God. Through Jesus Christ, thy Son, our Lord, who liveth and reigneth with thee in the unity of the Holy Spirit, God, world without end. Amen. In the name of the Father, and of the Son, and of the Holy Spirit. Amen.
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6: Blessed be the holy name of Jesus. We're chatting with Father Rock from the Priestly Fraternity of St. Peter. Had a great question come in about marriage. And Father, I know you had some more thoughts on it. Please continue.
7: Yeah, so where we kind of left off is that in order for a Catholic to validly marry without any sort of dispensations, they are to marry another Catholic in a Catholic ceremony in front of a Catholic witness and two other witnesses. If those conditions aren't met without a dispensation, particularly the part about the church witness and the other two witnesses, then the marriage is invalid. And so with the situation we have here, we have a Catholic who attempted marriage with an Orthodox in a civil ceremony. Now, the Catholic being bound by this canon law is really the focal point of the question. Now, it is true that if you look in canon law, there are certain exceptions for marrying an Orthodox person, that there's some wiggle room there, but those exceptions do not apply in this case because it was a civil ceremony. So because the Catholic was bound by these laws for validity, meaning if you don't follow them, then there's no marriage, like full stop, not natural, not supernatural, not civil. There's just no marriage, full stop. Prima facie, the marriage attempt, the 12 years ago, was invalid, meaning that they do not have an actual marriage. So what needs to be done? So now knowing this, the first thing is that you and the Orthodox partner need to be living as brother and sister until this all gets sorted out. So no sort of privileges of marriage until it's sorted out. You should go to confession and lay out the entire situation before a priest in order to get that all sorted out, including the communions, although do say that you are receiving them in good faith, that you believe you're receiving them in good faith, and that they wasn't mentioned in previous confessions because you didn't know it was something that needed to be confessed, but that you need, that you're trying to get sorted out. You will then be expected probably to go through some sort of marriage preparation and then go through a marriage ceremony to get this all sorted out with your husband or presumed husband. But for the time being, yes, live as brother and sister, go to confession, follow the advice of your confessor and get the situation taken care of. Because prima facie, the wedding between or wedding attempt, marriage attempt between a Catholic and Orthodox in a civil ceremony is invalid with if no dispensations were granted. So I'm sorry that you've kind of found yourself in this situation and that you didn't know about this earlier. But it is sort of where things are, but it can be remedied. It'll take a little work on your part and on the part of the Orthodox Party, but it can be remedied. So there's no need to panic. But we can take care of it.
6: Thanks, Rosiris, for sending in that question. And thanks, Father, for the advice. Moving on, this one came in from Anonymous. And Anonymous writes, I'm new to a church and I'm trying to meet others. And I recently went to a public gathering at the church, but nobody said hello. What are some good ways for me to connect with others? And do churches have an onboarding process to help someone new connect with opportunities to grow in faith? By the way, if you're at a parish and you see somebody new, I know it's awkward, but maybe it's not really up to the new person to come up and say something to you. Like, go out of your way to like say, hey, what's up? How are you? Welcome. You know, are you new here? Got to be welcoming here to all the new people. But Father, any advice for Anonymous?
7: Yes. So your advice is good for the general faithful. Some churches do have an onboarding process, but it's kind of rare. But some do. But if you haven't seen it advertised or talked about, then the one you're attending probably doesn't. One thing that might be helpful is to maybe go to something that's a little bit more focused. So if there's like a men's group or a women's group, I guess, it, you know, this is anonymous. We're not really sure who the individual is, you know, where it's going to be a little bit more focused. That might be a better way than just sort of the large group after Mass. Not to say there's anything wrong with going to the large group after Mass again. The faithful who were there can make some overtures, but also maybe, you know, the new person can just be a little bit more, you know, forward reaching, I guess, or outgoing. Because maybe, I don't know, maybe there's something in your body language that said, please don't talk to me. Who knows? it could be possible, like, I'm here, but don't talk to me. So maybe be a little bit more outgoing on both sides. But just in general, yeah, maybe try to attend smaller groups. This way you, in a sense, stand out more. And people are usually more welcoming when you show up to group meetings. They're like, oh, who are you? Why are you here? How can we help? So that might be some helpful advice there.
6: Thanks, Anonymous. Rax wants to know, some diseases take us painfully and slowly and we waste away. We suffer through them a lot. Canada has assisted suicide in this case. So what is the church's view on this terrible way to go?
7: Thank you for your question. So the church does not approve in any way of assisted suicide or self-suicide or any sort of suicide. That only God has authority over life and death of a human person. We're not to take that into our own hands. Again, with the caveats of what we talked about at the beginning of the show regarding just war and self-defense and things like that. But in terms of just taking one's life to avoid suffering, the church in no way allows for that. But the church does allow for medication and hospice care and things like that to sort of, you know, relieve the suffering as much as we can to seize for a cure as best we can. So that is allowed. But ultimately, when we're confronted with these questions, these what can be categorized as the problem of evil, right? The problem of evil, like why would God allow things like this to happen, or how are we to respond to these type of things? Really, it can only be fully understood in light of the cross, right? You know, why would God allow us to go through this terrible way to go? Why would God allow us to suffer like this? But why did God allow his son to suffer and die? Ultimately, it's in the mystery of the cross, passion, death, and resurrection, that we can find that. And in a sense, there's always going to be a certain mystery there. I don't think we're ever, when it comes to a question like this, I don't think we're ever going to find an answer that fully satisfies us intellectually. And I think that we need to be kind of okay with that. Because we are dealing with sort of the deep and mysterious workings of God and redemption. And there's only so far we can probe and understand. So definitely our hearts go out to those who are in these painful situations. But, you know, ultimately the mystery is the mystery of the cross. And so we just need to ask them to embrace that as best they can, and also maybe to find saints who went through similar things and to pray to them. I know that's probably not a super, again, intellectually satisfying answer, but I don't think we're ever going to sort of find one when it comes to this type of question.
6: Yeah, definitely. Thank you, Rex, for sending in that question. And Canada, man, I know we have Canadian listeners, but you got to turn that around. Mate is terrible. I can't believe that's an option here. Let's see. Quick question here before we run out of time. Any advice on how we can prevent Muslims and other groups from purchasing Catholic churches that are closing down, Father?
7: Not really, because it's going to be in the hands of the diocese of who they sell it to. I don't really know what can be done. Besides trying to get more people back to church, because that's essentially, that's the reason why the churches are closing, is because there are not enough faithful there to support them. And besides that, it's really up to the diocese. I mean, you can probably write to the bishop, maybe get signatures going and things like that. That's always a little dangerous. That's not really how the church is supposed to operate. There's nothing that really can be done.
6: Wow. Painful question there. I know a lot of our listeners are going through that in the, in the East Coast. Tech Tony, thank you for sending in that question. And thank you, Father, for all of your answers and all your advice. For those who are listening exclusively live, could you leave us with your priestly blessing?
8: Benedictio Domini Potentis, Patris et Filii, et Spiritus Sancti, tendat super rosa, maniat semper. Amen.
6: Amen. Say a prayer for Father Brancisch and Father Rock celebrating 10 years over at St. Stanislaus this weekend. And stay tuned if you're on air. The Doctor is In is coming up next.
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0: 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Thank you for listening to the Station of the Cross, proclaiming the fullness of truth with clarity and charity.
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2: 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Chinese President Xi Jinping is set to meet President Donald Trump in Washington. It will be Xi's first state visit to the United States in more than a decade. President Trump is expected to personally welcome the Chinese leader at the airport to underscore the significance of the visit. Russia launches daylight drone attacks on the Ukrainian capital, killing two and wounding 23 others just hours before President Volodymyr Zelensky's U.N. address. This comes after his meeting Tuesday with President Trump, which produced no concrete steps toward ending the war in Ukraine. Pope Leo XIV is calling for greater protection for migrant and refugee children. In his speech from the Vatican earlier today, the Holy Father called for global action to protect migrant and refugee children, warning that many face serious dangers while fleeing their homes.
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4: Liar, liar, pants on fire. I am at the studios of The Rock in Cleveland, Ohio. Why, you might ask? Actually, you probably wouldn't, because it doesn't matter to you where I'm broadcasting from. But tonight, at St. Joseph's in Avon Lake, we will be recording two programs, like tomorrow night, two of Living Bread with Dr. Ray, the TV show. So we are still open if you'd like to come in the audience there. Now, at this point, you can either go onto the website, rockcatholicradio.com, and there'll be a banner there. You can sign up. Or if the impulse hits you, you can just come. We can put up more chairs. That's not a problem. We love a bigger audience. Got some real fun things planned tonight. So the shows are 5:30 and 7:15. Now, I know for some of us, at least for me, we don't start taping. Let's say we're running behind. We start taping at 7:30. By about 8:30, I'm ready to go to bed. 60 is the new 40, but 9 is the new midnight, I have found. But we would like to have you there if you would like to come. Okay, that business laying aside. The number to get onto the air is the same as it always is, no matter where I broadcast from. 877-573-7825. 877-57-EQUAL. That is the number to call. If you have a question about something in your life, something in somebody else's life, something in the afterlife, something in the before life, or you want to make a comment, a helpful comment for someone else. I love those. I take notes, you know, when you do that. Oh, yeah, yeah, yeah, I take notes. And then, about every year or so, I gather up all your helpful comments, and I put them in a book. Yeah, and I make it sound like it's me, so I sound real smart, and then I make money. And I appreciate it. Appreciate it very, very much. And some of you can't know exactly how much money I make off of you, because each comment necessarily isn't put to a monetary value. But, nevertheless, and Dan Dealey, my engineer here in The Rock is sitting over there right across from me. He's looks a little drowsy. He looks like he's almost dozed off just a few minutes ago. You know what he said today? This is true. This is what he said. He said, you want something to drink? You want some coffee? I said, yeah, Dan, I'll take some coffee. He goes, okay. So we go in there. And I said, gag, bold. But was that Pacific Bold or whatever it is?
11: Yes.
4: Okay. Yeah. I said, I'll take that because it'll keep me awake as I talk. And he said,
11: Sure one cup's enough?
4: Oh, what the heck? I just walked in here and the guy's ripping on me.
12: Well, you've got a long day.
4: Yeah, so. Yeah, of course. So 1 hour here, 1 hour from 1 to 2 with 4 breaks, start late and quit early. My grandfather would have gone nuts. He said, Raymond, I dug a ditch. So when I come to this country, I dug a ditch. It's $1.25 a day. I say, hey, Grandpa, $1.25, you could have bought a house back then. All right, number 877-57-EQUAL is the number to call to get onto the program. We already got some calls up there. That is very nice. But I do want to make this announcement because I do not want to forget this. Okay, very clearly here. Come on, live reads. Supposed to come up here. Didn't come up. There it is. All right. EWTN is covering the beatification of Fulton Sheen tomorrow, starting at 10 Eastern. That's the beatification pre-show. Then there's a mass of beatification for Venerable Archbishop Fulton J. Sheen. All right. Complete coverage. Go to EWTN.com/Sheen. By the way, that's something. Think about how TV has... base, and you could say devolved. Here is a religious cleric with a blackboard and chalk on a Sunday night. This is a big night of the week here. And having close to the number one show. Not all that long ago. You believe that? Now, you sometimes just basically don't want to let your kids or even yourself watch network TV. So, that's the coverage there from EWTN. As I said, I am at the studios of The Rock, AM 1260. When I was a kid, 1260 was Wixie. Dan remembers that.
12: Well, I didn't grow up here, so.
4: Oh, all right. WIXY. And we listened to the Turtles, the Lovin' Spoonful, the Blood, Sweat, and Tears, Chicago, Mamas and the Papas, Remnants of the Beatles. It was a pop station, really was. Todd T. Taylor was one of the guys. I even remember some of those fellas. I never, ever would have imagined in my wildest imaginations, and they can get pretty wild, that I would be sitting in the studio of the former Wixie 1260. And I thought those guys were major big shots. I mean, those guys, in those days, the guys that were the on-air radio personalities, that was a big thing.
12: They were huge.
4: Yes, they were. And I'm sitting here. Now, this isn't exactly their studio because you guys have really done a beautiful job here. But all that said, you never know where the streams of life are going to take you. In my professional career, I do a lot of marriage counseling. And I still got the twitch to show for it. Every so often, I would like someone to venture into my office and say, you know, my spouse, I had to drag my spouse in here because I've realized something. I am extremely difficult to live with. And I'd like my spouse to help me take a good scrutinizing look at myself so I can improve. Once every 5 or 6 years, maybe once every 5 or 6 years. I take that. As I listened to this spouse's talk, I asked this question a fair amount. If your spouse would change everything that you don't like about them, would it make any difference? Now, Dan's just looking up at the ceiling there. He said, Dan, I don't know if you're married or not, but I don't want your wife to see you looking like that.
12: Yeah, 36 years. No, I had to think about that.
4: Well, it's interesting you say that because not uncommonly, there's a pause. It isn't, well, of course I would. No, it's a look at me like I have to think about that. Or they'll pause and they'll catch themselves. They'll catch themselves and say, well, yes, it would. Yeah, I think it would. I think it would. It's not a definitive, well, of course it would. Now, over the years of me doing this, There's been several reasons why the pause, why the reluctance. One, there is someone else. And it is not unusual for that person to deny that there is someone else. Because typically I'll ask, is there someone else? Because that is an ingredient whether you're going to be successful or not. If there's somebody else in the wings and that person wants to go to that somebody else, then I don't care what kind of quote unquote therapy you do. They want out. Okay, so that's one. Another one is, it wouldn't matter because I just don't like you. It's not a matter of, well, yeah, I'd rather have you not do this, or I'd rather have you listen to me longer, or I'd rather have you come home sooner. No. It's, I've just gotten tired of living with you. I don't like you as a person. Now, that's dangerous. That's really dangerous. 80% of divorces are because, not because of pathology or alcoholism or abuse or infidelity, pornography. It's because we've just grown apart. I don't want to be with you anymore. I don't want to live here anymore. There's too many things about you that I just don't like, and you irritate me and you irk me. One of the other things, this is a danger signal. I found, and this is one of the things you learn when you've been doing this for decades. They don't tell you this in grad school. Grad school, they give you some ideas on what you're supposed to do. Sometimes a spouse will come in simply because they have every intention of leaving that marriage, but they want to be able to say, we tried marriage counseling and it didn't work. They want to justify it. That question I

0: anything about me that you don't like? Would it make any difference? And she will say, let me get back to you on that tomorrow.
1: I'm sure she'd appreciate it.
0: Well, I would. But, you know, that is sort of a successful path to a marriage. Because I want to know what my wife doesn't like about me. And I want to be able to think objectively, is she right? Do I need to do something about that? Or here's the other thing. I may not think she's right. However, it may be her preference. So therefore, okay, can I yield to that preference for the sake of the marriage?
1: No, I'm not going to be a doormat.
0: You're not being a doormat. You're doing good things for the sake of the marriage. You're sacrificing for the sake of the marriage. And most people appreciate it.
1: No, they'll just take me for granted. They'll just use me.
0: I get that one in therapy all the time. If you were to do this.
1: Oh, if I were to do that, they'll just think everything's okay and they'll take full advantage of me.
0: No, they won't. Unless you're living with Satan or his sister, they won't. Most people appreciate somebody else trying to treat them better. So, here's the question. If your spouse changes everything about them that you don't like, let me reframe it for those of you in pretty decent marriages. How much difference would it make? 877-573-7825. 877-57-EQUAL. Get to your questions because your questions make the show. Not me. EWTN can get another host. We can't get other yous.
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0: I'm here. The doctor is in. I am in the studios of The Rock. You know, coming from Cleveland, when I grew up, the only rock I knew, other than St. Peter, of course, was Rocky Colavito. Don't knock The Rock. 42 home runs, led the American League, and then he was traded. That was the decline of the Cleveland Indians. That they lost a lot of fans at that time. Rocky Colavito. All right. Enough of that. Badinage. Kara. I hope I'm pronouncing that right. It could be Kara or Kara from Houston. Hi, Kara.
1: Hi. Can you hear me?
0: Yes, ma'am. Coming through perfect.
1: Okay, great. Hi. So, I

0: My ex-husband and I have been trying to reconcile back and forth for like past, I don't know, 3 years. We've been going back and forth. And within those 3 years, he did not pay child support. And now he's asking me to forgive all of his arrears before we have actually completely decided if we're going to get remarried. We were never married by the church to begin with, but we're trying to start, we're supposed to start couples counseling. But anyway, I don't know if that's something that's, you know, I feel like it's a manipulation, but I'm not sure if that's manipulation because he says that if I really love him, that I'll forgive all his arrears. But mind you, we don't live together. We don't share any bills together. So I don't know if that's really the right thing or if he's manipulating me.
1: Kara, are you, since you're listening to Catholic radio, are you returning to the faith? So your Catholic faith is important to you. And if you do marry him, you want to marry in the church?
0: Correct. Yes, I am. And I've never left the church. I mean, I haven't been completely, I guess I haven't been completely faithful at times, but I've fallen short, but you know, I've never left the Catholic church, but yes, I do. If we get married, I want to do it by the church.
1: Would he?
0: He says he would.
1: You know what that says, don't you? When you say something like, he says he would, what you're saying is, I don't know what to believe what he says.
0: Right.
1: Okay.
0: True.
1: What if you asked him, if I still want all the back child support that you didn't pay, would you still want to reconcile?
0: Okay. Yeah.
1: I don't know. I can't read his mind.
0: I don't know. Actually, I don't know. Yeah.
1: I can't read his mind, but I can say this. What do you think about him, first of all, not paying child support for 3 years?
0: Well, I don't think it was a good thing that he didn't help me for the last 3 years.
1: Does that say something other than does that say something other than he just didn't give you any money, or does that say anything about his character?
0: It does say something about his character to me. But
1: so your motive to start the relationship back up is what?
0: He had come to me one day saying that he was sorry for everything and that he ever done, and that he was going to counseling. He was going to counseling, therapy for himself, and then he stopped about a month ago. And I noticed since he stopped going to counseling, his mindset's changed. So I don't know.
1: Wait a minute. You were saying he was looking to reconcile more so a month ago than now.
0: He was in counseling by himself a month ago.
1: Yes.
0: And then he stopped, and then his mindset, he stopped worrying so much about, how do I say it? He did mention, he's like, you know, I don't want to be intimate unless we're married, and I agreed. And then all of a sudden now he wants to be intimate. And I said, well, what happened? And then he stopped going to church. And so it's like now he's back.
1: Those
0: his mindset's back to the world.
1: Those are not good signs for you, are they?
0: Not really.
1: You're hoping, aren't you?
0: Yeah.
1: How long were you together before you finally split?
0: Got married in 2014. I think we divorced in 2019. But even since 2019, we've always been back and forth.
1: It sounds like,
0: until now,
1: as you're growing in your faith, he isn't.
0: Yeah.
1: Does that matter to you?
0: It does matter.
1: Is it safe to say that you're not really the same person now as you were in 2014?
0: Yes.
1: And that what you would like in a husband is definitely higher than it was in 2014.
0: Yes.
1: I think you're answering your own questions. I'm not going to tell you what to do, but you're not the same, and what you want out of a marriage is a lot of trust and religion. Well, he stopped going to church. And is it, I mean, as you see it, again, I'm not in a position to tell you what to do, but as you see it, he didn't give you a dime for 3 years for those kids. What does that say to you? Does that say he loves his kids?
0: No. Not to mention. Yeah. I don't know. No. Yeah.
1: So these are tough decisions, but you don't want to ignore your reason that is sizing this up. I know your emotions are saying, gee, wouldn't it be wonderful if we could work it out? Wouldn't it be wonderful if we could get married in the church? Wouldn't it be wonderful if we had a great sacramental holy marriage? Wouldn't that be wonderful? But then the question you have to ask is, how much do I trust that that's where this guy is?
0: Yeah, I don't.
1: Okay. See, my dear, you came to me asking me what I thought. I can't sit here and go, well, you need to do this. But I can say, here's what you're looking at, and you decide.
0: Yeah. Makes sense. Okay.
1: Maybe you could tell him, I have to see a lot more differences in you before I consider reconciliation. I have to see a willingness to pay back child support. I have to see a willingness to go back to church. I have to see a willingness for us to go to counseling. I have to see a recourtship. You could say, these are the things I want to see before we just automatically get back together again. And remember this, you now are viewing your faith much more seriously than you did. So for you to basically get back with him, in the church's eyes, you're just living together.
0: Mm-hmm.
1: That's a factor.
0: Right.
1: Maybe that didn't bother you then, but it may now.
0: Yes, it is.
1: That's big. God bless you, dear. Thank you for calling.
0: Thank you.
1: All right, bye. Bye. Oh, that's God bless her. That's a tough one. I mean, she's hoping. 877-573-7825 is the number to call to get onto the program. So often that happens. We marry when we're not thinking of what matters long term. We marry outside the church if we're Catholic. And then as it unfolds, we grow in a direction closer to God than our spouse doesn't. And then sometimes, and there are many motives for a spouse saying, I want to reconcile. Sometimes it's just practical. I don't like living alone. I can't afford to pay the bills. Whatever it might be. But you have to assess, is that person really looking at this in a way that would make you feel trustworthy and secure in having a lifetime relationship?

0: Let us pray along with Raymond Leo Cardinal Burke for His Holiness Pope Leo XIV. In the name of the Father, and of the Son, and of the Holy Spirit. Amen.
1: O Holy Virgin Mary, Mother of the Lord of heaven and of earth, Our Lady of Guadalupe, guide and protect the Roman Pontiff Pope Leo XIV. Through your intercession, may he receive in abundance the grace of the successor of Saint Peter, the perpetual and visible source and foundation of the unity of our bishops and of all our brothers and sisters in the mystical body of your divine Son. Unite Pope Leo's heart to your Immaculate Heart, leading him to rest his heart ever more securely in the glorious pierced heart of Jesus, so that he may confirm us in the Catholic faith, in the worship of God in spirit and truth, and in a good and holy Christian life. In the tumult of the present time, keep Pope Leo securely within the hollow of your mantle, in the crossing of your arms, protecting him from Satan, the father of lies, and from every evil spirit. Implore our Lord to grant him in particular the wisdom and courage to be a true shepherd of the Church throughout the world. With you, I place all my trust in Christ, the Good Shepherd, who alone is our help and salvation. Amen. Heart of Jesus, formed by the Holy Spirit in the womb of the Virgin Mother, have mercy upon us. Our Lady of Guadalupe, Queen of the Apostles, pray for us. Saints Peter and Paul, pray for us. Pope Saint Leo the Great, pray for us.
0: In the name of the Father, and of the Son, and of the Holy Spirit, Amen.

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0: Okay, so you guys are a network now.
1: Oh, yeah.
0: Sweet. All right.
1: Really blessed.
0: So I'm here with Dan Dealey, the engineer on this side, and Andrew Krucek, my engineer there in, well, producer in Ann Arbor with Eric Dumont, call screamer. Carl from Northville, Michigan. Hey, Carl.
2: Yes. Hello, Dr. Ray. Oh, thanks for taking my call.
0: Sure.
2: I really, really love your job, what you do. Anyway, I've called before, but this time, see, my wife has very, very strong emotional swings, and to the point where I'm at my wit's end. She's so vile in her statements about me, but then she'll straighten out, and it's just back and forth. But that's not really why I'm calling right now. That's the background. Many years ago, maybe 8 or 9 years ago, a Jehovah's Witness came to our door, and, you know, me being friendly, I talked to her, and so somehow or other, you know, she keep coming back. And right now the situation is that we even went to their church just to be nice, you know, whatever you call it. But I'm Catholic. I'm, you know, faithful, lifelong Catholic. No,
0: does your wife go to church with you, Carl? Does your wife go to church with you?
2: My wife, yes. My whole family went, but mostly it was to sort of to please my wife because, you know, they're so nice, you know, with their personality.
0: Okay, wait. You misunderstood my question. Does your wife go to church in the Catholic church with you? So what is her interest in the Jehovah's Witness?
2: There's been a few times where she didn't go. She said, oh, she wants to go to their church.
0: All right. So what is her interest in them? What is her interest in them?
2: What is her interest?
0: Yeah.
2: Well, they're sort of, they come on very sweet and caring and things like that. And she has said, like, well, in the Catholic Church, nobody is that friendly to me, that nice to me, you know. I mean, you go in the church, you go out, you might not speak to anybody. But over there, it's like, oh, hi, how are you? They'll act like they love you, you know what I mean?
0: Okay, and, let me jump in here, Carl. We can get in. We're not doing therapy here, so we're just going to get to the details. First of all, you said your wife has a lot of emotional fluctuations. So is it safe to say that she's always searching for something that's going to make her happy?
2: Yes.
0: So the Jehovah's Witnesses, in her mind, could make her happy because they're accepting and they would wrap their arms around her. And therefore, it's not a matter of what they preach is true or not. It's a matter of this is a good group.
2: Yes.
0: All right. Mm-hmm. Is she moving closer and closer to them so that you suspect she's going to want to go through all the ceremonies to become a Jehovah's Witness?
2: Mm-hmm.
0: Do you think that?
2: I don't want that.
0: Well, you may not want it, but I'm asking, is that what she wants?
2: She doesn't say that, you know. She's not saying I want to become one. She just thinks that, oh, it's harmless, you know.
0: Well, here's a problem. Here's a problem. And I don't think she knows this. One of the tenets of the Jehovah's Witness religion is if you become a Jehovah's Witness and then you leave your family, your people, can shun you. The other Jehovah's Witnesses can shun you. You need to tell her that if in fact these folks who are so welcoming want to wrap their arms around her, she better not leave them if she becomes one of them, because if that happens, they will all have nothing to do with her. At least right now, the Catholics will say hi to her.
2: She might be okay. Well, I'll stay with them then. You know what I mean? But let me get this. There's another question that comes from this whole problem. My wife is getting, you know, this lady calls, this young lady, she calls the house and, how are you? Oh, I was worried about you. Oh, you went to the doctor. How did the appointment go? She's showing so much interest. So I said to my, I told him, I said, I don't want you talking to her. You know, I don't want her to join your faith. We are Catholic. And I, you know, I went to their house and I said that right in front of everyone. And so they're like, well, you know, that's her decision. And, you know, so that ended like that. And then now she's been calling. She called and I blocked her number. And I'm feeling guilty about that. I'm wondering if I should feel guilty.
0: But does your wife know you blocked the number?
2: No.
0: And would she be very, very upset if she found out you did?
2: I'm not sure. I think she would, but I'm
0: because
2: not.
0: Your wife is your wife is comparing what she thinks you're not giving her in the way of attention or affection or whatever it is she wants, as right. This young lady is. So therefore, you got a couple of options here. One, find out what it is that your wife is saying that she likes so much about what this young woman is doing, and then you try to mimic it. You try to do it. That's one. Mm-hmm. Two, ask her if she understands what the Jehovah's Witnesses believe. So there is a book, Catholic Answers has a book. I think Jason Everett wrote it about when the witnesses come knocking. So you might want to get that book, and because it talks about the differences between what the witnesses believe and what the Catholic Church believes.
2: Well, so, I know that, and I've read that.
0: Oh, you have read it. Okay.
2: Yeah, I know it's all wrong. I know. And I've told her that, and she kind of like pushes back because, you know, people aren't so, you know, purely logical, you know.
0: I understand. Anyway. Okay, I'm gonna have to cut you off because we're going to run out of time here. The bottom line is this. You got to find out what it is that's attracting her, and we already established that, and you got to do some of it. Because her view is, I don't get any of this from you, Carl, so I'm going to get it from them. And it's a distant second whether what they teach is true or not to her. She doesn't care because she just knows they treat me nice and they meet my emotional needs, or at least that woman does. So because of that, you got to sit down with her and say, okay, what is it that's the attraction? What can I do that would be the same thing that they're doing so that you don't need that so much from them? That's what I would suggest on that. Because it sounds like your wife,
2: already.
0: From what you're describing, that your wife is discontent about a lot of things. And she's looking for something to make her feel good and happy about herself. And then this lady is locked right into it.
2: She's got severe mental problem where she blows off the handle over somebody dropped a peanut on the ground.
0: At that point, you don't even engage her. You do not even get involved. If she blows, you stand back from ground zero and do not comment. Do not try to calm her down. You just get out of the way until it burns itself out. This is Dr. A. I'll be right back.

0: Massachusetts just radically expanded abortion. At this critical moment, Archbishop of Boston Richard Henning reminds us to continue to proclaim the beauty and the miracle of life. He also reminds us of God's command, choose life that you may live. On Sunday, November 1st, men from across America will gather in Boston for the National Men's March to abolish abortion and rally for personhood. Learn more at themensmarch.com, because every preborn child is a person deserving the equal protection of the laws.
1: In the name of the Father, and of the Son, and of the Holy Spirit. Amen. Let us pray. Grant, we beseech you, O Lord, that your people may avoid the temptations of the devil, and with pure minds follow you, the only God. Through Jesus Christ, thy Son, our Lord, who liveth and reigneth with thee in the unity of the Holy Spirit, God, world without end. Amen. In the name of the Father, and of the Son, and of the Holy Spirit. Amen.
2: For many people, the cross has become a decoration. We wear it around our necks. We hang it on our walls. Many people even tattoo it on our bodies. But the cross is not jewelry, not artwork, not a lucky charm. The cross is a decision. It is daily choices to love God more than myself. It is a joy to forgive instead of retaliate, to serve instead of being served. Lose yourself to find yourself. Give and you will receive. Die with Jesus Christ and you will live forever.
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4: Look this up. Our caller said she experiences something called limerence. By definition, it is an intense, involuntary state of infatuation characterized by obsessive longing and uncertainty about reciprocation. In other words, I'm just heavily infatuated with you, and I have been for a long time. Is this true? Does that capture it, Anonymous?
5: It certainly does.
4: Oh, boy. How did you let it get to this point?
5: This has been going on for 56 years.
4: Yo!
5: I'm in my 70s now, and he's in his 80s. And I just, I want my mind back. I'm afraid that this has been going on for so long that there's neurons in my brain for him, and you know that they've been engraved into my brain, and it's horrible, and it's not even someone that I see all the time, and I've prayed to God for years, take this away from me, I don't need it, I can't stand it anymore. I read that Zoloft is good for limerence. I asked my doctor for Zoloft. It's not helping any. It's just that, he'll...
4: Do you have any contact with this guy?
5: Sporadically. We live in different states, so we've never really been... we've always been free to each other's lives.
4: You're in your 70s. This has been going on for 56 years. I'm doing the math. This happened, started when you were a teenager.
5: Well, when I was 20.
4: All right. Missed it by one.
5: But I think what had happened, when I was 20, I had a nervous breakdown. And I think after the breakdown, I met him. And I think my mind just imprinted on him.
4: What do you mean by nervous breakdown? What do you mean by nervous breakdown?
5: Well, I had always been very depressed. And I had attempted suicide unsuccessfully, as you can tell.
4: Did you have thinking that became askance? In other words, were you thinking things that were unrealistic, delusional, hallucinations, those kinds of things?
5: No, not at all. In fact, the reason for the suicide attempt is incredibly stupid. I was in my college dorm, and I had baked a cake for my then-boyfriend because it was Robert E. Lee's birthday, and he's from the South. And then I was sleeping, and my roommates came in, and they started eating the cake and making fun of me. And that's why I just, you know, I had phenobarb because I had tachycardia and, you know, OD'd on the phenobarb.
4: Did you ever marry? Did you ever marry?
5: Pardon?
4: Did you ever marry?
5: Yes. Yes, I was married, and I wasn't seeing him while I was married. You know, he would call once or twice a year, you know, and I always had an excuse why I couldn't see him. And then we sort of reconnected once my husband passed away. And but as I said, we live in different states, so
4: okay. So you're living a fantasy of when you were a young girl. And some kind of emotions were triggered, and you've latched onto them, and you've never really willingly said, this is ridiculous, I cannot do this, I'm not going to do it anymore, I'm not going to dwell on him anymore, I'm not going to think about this anymore. You've never really done that. You've just yielded to your feelings.
5: I have done that numerous times.
4: Well, no, wait a minute now. You can't do that numerous times over 56 years. You got to do it consistently and basically say to yourself, I will not be ruled by these old, old feelings. You haven't done that. I know you haven't done that. You just want them to go away. You just want those feelings to go away. They're not going to go away.
5: Yes.
4: Not unless you... At this point, and again, it's late in your life, but at least at this point, if you say, this is absurd, I have entertained these feelings off and on for 56 years in various strengths, and I decide this is it. This is done. I am not going to think about this guy. He comes into my mind. I'm going to distract myself and move on and think about other things. Unless you do that, these feelings will just keep creeping back in.
5: It's so hard to push those feelings away. Like in the morning when I wake up, the first thing pops into my mind.
4: Which is harder, pushing the feelings away and thinking logically and rationally, or letting the feelings rule you? Which is harder?
5: It's harder to push them away. And that's why I've been struggling for so many years.
4: Have you had any breakdowns since your 20s?
5: No, I haven't.
4: I'd have to know what exactly you call this infatuation. What is it? Are you have to dwell on it to the degree that you fantasize, if we would have gotten married, if we could get married, would he still want to be in my life? What would he be like? I mean, you have to create a case in your head, do you not?
5: Well, the thing is, you know, I don't even really like him that much anymore. which sounds ridiculous, being obsessed with someone that you really don't like anymore.
4: Well, there are those who would call this obsessive compulsive disorder. I can't diagnose you from here. But it does sound like this is a repetitive kind of obsession that has sort of taken over your thinking. And for the most part, in 56 years, you really haven't put forth your effort to resist it. And it's kind of just locked itself in. You might want to talk to a psychiatrist and say, all right, I've got these incredibly obsessive thoughts. I hate them. They're ugly. I don't want them. What can you do to temper the activity in my brain that keeps playing itself over and over again?
5: Okay, I'll do that then. But, you know, it would have been so much easier if God would have just answered my prayers all these years. Even now,
4: You know what, dear?
5: I wake up and I think about
4: God,
5: it.
4: God ain't going to answer your prayers if you're not going to cooperate with him. You can't just say, take this away from me. Because if you say, Lord, let me help you out here too. You give me the strength to do what I got to do. And I know what I got to do. But you just keep saying, I want it to go away on its own. Well, no, it's already locked in pretty deep. Come on, 56 years? That's locked in, heavy. So?
5: Yes.
4: So you say to the Lord, give me the graces because I'm going to cooperate with you. But I really would suggest that you do visit a psychiatrist and say, here's what's been going on. And I know that that psychiatrist, when he hears that these thoughts have been floating in your head and locking down for 56 years, is going to say, okie dokie, we got to do something about this obsession, especially since you don't even like the guy. All right, my dear.
5: That's excellent advice.
4: You go there and you see what happens. See what he can do for you. All righty. This is Dr. Ray. Thank you for calling. We'll be right back.
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0: Abraham from the Hebrew name Abram, calling from Oklahoma. Either that or he's saying he's okay, because it just says up here, Abraham, okay. Hi, Abraham.
1: Abraham is okay.
0: Sir. All right. I got you.
1: Okay. Oh, God, I'm going to be stuck on that now. Listen, I am 71 years old. Divorced twice. I met a young lady who is the same age as I am here a couple of weeks ago. She lives about 2.5-3 hours from me, so we're not in the same neighborhood. But the times that we've spent together have been very good. And she's also Catholic. And I'm feeling my mortality at 71. I don't want to be alone. And I'm wondering if I should jump in the deep end and ask her to tie the knot, or do I need to approach this from the shallow end?
0: I got a question for you. You say you're Catholic, but you had two previous alleged marriages. So how do you navigate that?
1: Okay. Well, maybe you can clarify something for me as well. Okay, first marriage, Catholic. She applied for an annulment so she could remarry Catholic. My second marriage was a Protestant, and we got married at her church, and we got married in Las Vegas with Elvis Presley and Barbara Streisand as our matron of honor. Anyway, but towards the end of my second divorce, that's whenever I got the annulment, and it was granted, so...
0: So in the church's eyes, you are free to marry.
1: Okay.
0: I mean, that's what you're saying?
1: Yeah.
0: Right. What about your young lady friend?
1: The relationship has, you know, has been progressing slow. Our relationship has not been... a physical one whatsoever, not even to holding hands, just laughing, dinner.
0: Is she free to marry?
1: I think so. I'm not sure. Like I said, that part of the relationship hasn't gotten that deep yet. But
0: I would think it would have been one of the first issues you talked about. If you're a faith-filled Catholic and you want to act according to our church's teachings, based upon our Lord's teachings, then you would ask her, are you free to marry? Right? Would that be a deal breaker if she's not?
1: One more time, I'm sorry.
0: Would that be a deal breaker if she's not free to marry?
1: To continue the relationship?
0: Yeah.
1: I think so.
0: So wait a minute, you're saying you would continue the relationship no matter what?
1: No.
0: Okay.
1: I think that we have to rethink everything completely, because if she's not free to marry, then that would have to be something that, because I would like to get married in the church. So I want to stay in the church. I've gotten
0: learned
1: so much of my faith in the last
0: years. Abraham, your question here, which was, as Eric put it up, should we have a short engagement at our age, or should we take our time, go slow? Well, that question is rendered academic, because if, in fact, she's not free to married, maybe she is a widow, or maybe she got married outside the church, or maybe she has an annulment. I think you need to find these things out if you want to live your faith. And you said something interesting, and this is something I've talked about in one of my books. When we get older... And you said it. You said, I'm facing my mortality now. Yeah, I'm not 35 years old thinking that the world stretches out in front of me virtually infinite. No, you realize you're approaching the last 3 or 4 golf holes in your life. Okay, I got that part. That's a healthy thinking. But if you say, yeah, but I want to be with somebody, so in fact, whether she's free to marry or not doesn't really matter, because what I want to do is be with somebody. Well, that's interesting, because you're essentially abandoning one of the very core teachings of your Catholic faith in the last years of your life, which is scary to me. Anyway, I don't know if it is to you.
1: Well, you know, I understand you, son, but I think you misunderstood. I was trying to say that if she wasn't ready to marry or able to marry, I don't think that I would stay with the relationship or would try to do everything I could to make it right.
0: Okay, well, that's fair enough. All right, fair enough. But you did phrase it interesting. You said, I don't think I would stay in the relationship, rather than saying, I wouldn't stay in the relationship.
1: Oh. Okay. I wouldn't stay in the relationship.
0: Okay, does she know that? She may be thinking, hey, it doesn't matter to you.
1: No, it matters to me.
0: Okay, that's something. I think that's something you got to clear up. And then after that, okay, let's say she's free to marry you. To get back to your question, should we do a short engagement? I would say this. You need to do what it takes to get to know her a little bit. You know, she lives three states away, and you've had a few contacts. You don't know her. You don't know her at all. So to say, okay, you know, I'm smitten with her. I like her a lot. Things are going good when we're together. Maybe we should get married. Well, yeah, but recognize that you have nowhere near enough insight into who she is to say, yeah, for the next 10, 15, 20 years I live, I want to live with this woman. Those are things you really got to consider here, Abraham. This is Dr. Ray. Hey, hope to see you tonight at St. Joseph in Avon Lake, 5:30, 7:15. We're taping Living Right with Dr. Ray. I'd love to have you in the audience. All you got to do is show up now. Either that or you can go to Rock Catholic Radio. Sign up. Walk with God all the way into infinity.
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2: Hello, hello, hello, beloved family. Here we are, and we're live, and I pray that you're well, and I'm terrific, and my voice sounds a little hoarse, but it's me, and I'm doing great, and I'm so happy to be with you. And we are a day away from the canonization of Bishop Fulton Sheen. And this is the ninth day of our novena, and again, everyone that has called in or written in or indicated in any way that you want us to take you into our your intentions into our prayers. We've done that every day, and we've asked our Lord for all of your intentions, even if you haven't had an opportunity to let me know what they are. Excuse me. So this is our final day, the ninth day, on September 23rd, and the final day of our novena, and what a thrilling day it will be tomorrow to have such a magnificent man of God beatified. Absolutely wonderful. Okay, now we begin. In the name of the Father, and of the Son, and of the Holy Spirit. Amen. And the quote from Bishop Sheen says, the better we become, the less conscious we are, the less conscious we are of our goodness. Let me repeat that. The better we become, the less conscious we are of our goodness. If anyone admits to being a saint, he is close to being a devil. Jean-Jacques Rousseau believed that of all men, he was the most perfect, but he had so many cracks in his soul that he abandoned his children after their birth. The more saintly we become, the less conscious we are of being holy. A child is cute so long as he does not know that he's cute. As soon as he thinks he is, he turns into a brat. True goodness is unconscious. End quote from Archbishop Fulton J. Sheen. And his prayer is this: Lord, Fulton Sheen always thought of himself as an unworthy servant and never thought himself a saint. Help us to be humble in our service and to realize, as Fulton Sheen realized, that all good works come from you. And now the prayer for his beatification. Heavenly Father, source of all holiness, you raise up within the church in every age men and women who serve with heroic love and dedication. You have blessed your church through the life and ministry of your faithful servant, Archbishop Fulton J. Sheen. He has written and spoken well of your divine Son, Jesus Christ, and was a true instrument of the Holy Spirit in touching the hearts of countless people. If it be according to your will, for the glory of the Most Holy Trinity, and for the salvation of souls, we ask you to move the church to proclaim him a saint. We ask this through Jesus Christ our Lord. Amen. Our Father who art in heaven, hallowed be thy name. Thy kingdom come, thy will be done on earth as it is in heaven. Give us this day our daily bread, and forgive us our trespasses, as we forgive those who trespass against us. And lead us not into temptation, but deliver us from evil. Amen. Hail Mary, full of grace, the Lord is with thee. Blessed art thou among women, and blessed is the fruit of thy womb, Jesus. Holy Mary, Mother of God, pray for us sinners, now and at the hour of our death. Amen. Glory be to the Father, and to the Son, and to the Holy Ghost, as it was in the beginning, is now, and ever shall be, world without end. Amen. In the name of the Father, and of the Son, and of the Holy Ghost. Amen. Beloved, we are now going to go back to the Christian mother. Hold on now, I think. You know, every day we end, and I mark where we're at, but then I have to restart my computer and find it all over again. I'm so sorry for that. I had one caller let me know how much, maybe two people, how much these two books, The Christian Mother and The Christian Father, have been helping them. And again, they were written in the late 1800s by Father Kramer, and they're absolutely, as I've said often, the best books on the family, on parenting, on mothers and fathers I have ever come across in my life. Just truly fantastic. Let me see now where we are at. I've got to get a page number here. Almost there. So again, dear ones, in the second half hour, we have all to ourselves for your calls and emails. And I'd love to know, if you have a moment between diapering to call in, how this is serving you, these two books, even if you're grandparents, to help your children now, in order to help their children to grow up to be saints. All right, dear ones. I see where we ended yesterday, so hold on a minute. Hold on. Okay. I'll back up one sentence. As by its natural birth, the child has become her child, so by its supernatural birth in holy baptism, it has become also a child of God. Yes, it is far more the child of God than her own. Hence, all the love which a Christian mother cherishes in her heart for God tends also by virtue of God's grace towards his child. And since the mother loves it also as her own child, it follows that higher and supernatural love unites itself with her natural love, elevating and glorifying it. And this is not all, dear ones. The Christian mother recognizes in her child also a little brother, a little sister of Jesus Christ, the God-man. She recognizes in it the darling of his sacred heart. She knows how much Jesus, the great friend of children, loves little ones, and among them her own child, and how dear it is to him. The more, therefore, she loves her Savior, the more she will love, because of him and in him, her child with an elevated and ennobled mother's love. Her faith assures her that her child is a member of the great community of saints, that therefore all the saints in heaven, Mary, the Queen of Heaven, above all, and with her all the elect, interest themselves in her child. Can you imagine, beloved, all of heaven is interesting, has interested itself in your child, dear mother, that they love it as their little brother or their little sister, and that they burn with desire for its salvation. The mother knows also that those sublime celestial spirits, the holy angels, unite with the love of the elect for her child, that one of their number is even destined to be its special friend and guardian. Must this not make the darling of her heart unspeakably more dear to her? Mothers, do you think of all that? A million brothers and sisters waiting for that little one to reach its home in heaven. Her faith, the mother's faith, makes her behold in the child the image of God, which was imprinted upon its soul in holy baptism, when it was born anew by God's sanctifying grace. The mother beholds in the child one who has been redeemed by the blood of God's Son. She beholds in it a temple of the Holy Ghost. and beholds him mysteriously reigning therein by sanctifying grace. Beloved, I spent, as you, many of you know, 18 years from my Jewish background. I spent 18 years as an evangelical Protestant trying to save Catholics. And we had a quote-unquote believer's baptism. And so I was baptized, at the age of 8. And most Protestants, if they grow up in the Protestant church, are baptized in their adulthood, or at least from age 7 on, when they have reached so-called the age of accountability and can make those decisions. But salvation is truly by grace. We don't have to reach the age of accountability. God grants that newborn babe sainthood, spirituality, making that child his saint, his child, not just the child of the mother, but his child, removing the stain of original sin from the moment of its baptism. It's a beautiful thing. So that child grows up with infinitely more opportunities to become a true, holy child of God, right from its baptism. Why? Because salvation is all of grace. We don't have to ask Jesus into our heart. We have to allow God to penetrate our soul through spirit and water, as John chapter 3 says, and become his child by his doing. And then we grow up his child and have every opportunity for heaven. We'll be right back after this break, dear ones. We'll go back now to the Christian Father. God bless you. We'll come right back. Don't go away.

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0: which says there is no truth, or it might be true for you, but not for me, it's pretty frustrating. Deep down, we know these claims are false, but we often don't know why. Here's the reason. To say there is no truth is a contradiction. The assertion is tantamount to saying it's true that there is no truth. Plain absurdity. Now, the other position, there is no absolute truth, just truth relative to the individual set of beliefs, is problematic as well. The usage of the verb is implies an assertion about the objective order of things. It's the same thing as saying it's absolutely true that there is no absolute truth, which of course is a contradiction. No matter how the relativist slices the pie, he ends up with a contradiction, making relativism an unreasonable worldview. I'm Carlo Broussard with a Ready Reason for Catholic Answers, Catholic.com.
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2: Welcome back, beloved family, to Mother Miriam Live. We are live, and we are now going to the Christian Father. Papa, how are you doing with raising your family, with being the head of the home? And Mama, how are you doing with not taking control, truly letting your husband being the head of your home? How are you doing with that? You must do that. You must not step in his vocation. And many women say, but my husband's not doing it. What am I supposed to do? You live your role and let God lead your husband. Because the minute you step in to do what your husband should be doing in leading the family, he will step back. Where we left off yesterday on the Christian Father, Father Kramer says, okay, let us for a moment imagine a father who does not meet these requirements. Okay, that's right where we're at. He's indifferent to God, to religion, and to virtue, lazy and negligent in prayer. He's seldom seen to pray at home. He's not fond of church going. He's not fond of church going. On Sundays, a low mass is all, and even that. Sermons he seldom or never hears. He goes to confession and communion very rarely, perhaps not once in the year. He never indulges in conversations about religious matters, or perhaps when he does, it is only to the detriment of religion. What can be expected from all this but perversity of conduct and behavior? He's given to expressions of impatience and anger, unkindness and severity, injustice in judging others, in thought and deed, hatred and enmity toward others. I've met fathers of family like this, beloved. It's hard to believe they're even Catholic. This father is given to every kind of disorder in daily life, gluttony in eating, intemperance in drinking, insincerity, lies, and deceit. How can a child that grows up under such circumstances and influences acquire Christian sentiments or training? And what if the mother is no better? If she's given to like practices, must not a child of such parents become almost necessarily wicked and depraved? How many sad proofs of this our times afford? What degeneracy is frequently found among boys and girls, young men and young women? No trace of Christian piety, the greatest indifference and carelessness in religious exercises, yea, open contempt for religion, doubt and unbelief. I have found this, beloved, even in solid Catholic Christian school children. Open contempt for religion, doubt and unbelief. And what a moral degeneracy this implies. What a beginning for the happiness of life. What a sacrifice to sin and excess. Most sad and affecting, but not surprising, when we see how fathers and mothers conduct themselves. Unhappy children who do not receive

0: from those whom God has constituted their leaders and guides to salvation, the essential conditions of it, piety and the fear of God. What a terrible account must such parents render. But let us suppose that a child whose father acts in the manner just described has yet a good mother and receives from her a good Christian training. In this supposition, the efficacy of the mother, which is so essential, still lacks the complement of the father's cooperation. And the consequence is that the Christian training of the child is not successfully accomplished. It is in no way satisfactory. And besides, while such a father would not second the mother in her efforts, he would in many ways interrupt, he would hinder and check her efficacy, or positively exert an injurious influence on the child. What she builds up, he pulls down. I know many of you could call in and say, that's the situation in my home. I know that, beloved. Father Kramer says, all depends on the child from infancy up, receiving salutary religious impressions at home. That religion and virtue appear to it the most important and honorable. That it be accustomed to see and judge everything in the light of the faith. That it learn from the faith how to live. All this may be accomplished by the efforts of a good mother, and yet it will not be perfect if the child perceives that what the mother represents as worthy and important is a matter of indifference to the father, that he concerns himself little about it and seldom or never speaks of it. And how will it be if the child observes that the father is not only indifferent to the salutary efforts of the mother, but actually averse to them? And what if it hears words and speeches expressing this aversion? Or it is a question of leading the child to a Christian life. The mother devotes herself to it, instructing, animating, directing by word and example. She seeks early to accustom the child to morning and evening prayer, to visit the church, to hear the word of God, and at proper times to receive the sacraments. She warns the child against sin and leads it to overcome it. She strives to accustom the child to the practice of Christian virtues. But oh, how wickedly may the results of her admirable efforts be destroyed by the father. Or can we expect that the child will have these Christian efforts and practices duly impressed on its heart if it observes little or nothing of them in its father, or that he's indifferent or adverse to them? The effect of the father's indifference, fathers, the effect of your indifference or aversion to them will work all the worse on account of the child's natural disposition to imitate especially the father, and on account of the greater authority and influence which the father exercises over the child as it grows up. Only too easily, therefore, will the child by degrees, and despite all the guidance and instruction of the mother, become negligent in prayer if it never sees the father pray, or if it sees him make little of it. The father is negligent in attending church and acts as if it were of no consequence. What wonder if the child, little by little, becomes equally negligent. The father avoids hearing the word of God, going out at the sermon. The son follows him down the aisle and out. Why do children of such a household receive so seldom the sacraments while others are so zealous in receiving them? Because they've seen and followed the example of their father. It is an old proverb, example draws. The words of the mother may urge and exhort, but the example of the father draws the children and is imitated by them. I'm going to repeat that. Fathers, the words of the mother may urge and exhort, But the example of the father draws the children and is imitated by them. So will the shame of certain sins and perverse actions by degrees die out in the child if it observes these sins and actions in the father, and it will soon betake itself to them. And the Christian virtues, is it probable that a child will persevere in the practice of them if it does not see the father practice them? Fathers, you may think, no, it's up to my wife, it's up to their mother to lead them in Christianity and spirituality, not me. Well, you're very wrong, and you will be tremendously accountable before God, especially so if your children wind up in hell because you have failed in your vocation to lead them to heaven. It's not 50-50. It's 100% of the mother's role and 100% of yours. And you, Father, I'm not reading now. You represent God the Father. That's why you're called Father. You represent God the Father. And when you fail, you distort the image of God the Father, and you lead your children to hell. Father Kramer says, understand it well, you fathers, and think how great and irreparable is the injury you inflict on your children when you do not persevere in Christian sentiment and lead a truly Christian life. Through your fault, there remains lacking on that which more than all else depends the welfare of your children, and without which they cannot secure their salvation. Yea, through your wicked example, you directly cause their ruin. How will you account on the last day to him who gave you these children, his children? What a fearful judgment awaits you. How terrible will your punishment be? Of all the many strong motives to a Christian life, which our holy faith affords to everyone, the strongest to a father is love and regard for his children. Do you hear that, fathers? Love and regard for your children. It's a stewardship. You have been given them by God to raise them for heaven, for eternal life, not in heaven, not eternal life in hell. They will have eternal life, one way or the other. It is one of his holiest duties, one on which the Father's salvation intimately depends, to bring up his children in piety and the fear of God. And this he cannot do unless he himself be confirmed in piety and the fear of God. The more children God has given him, the more obligations he has to practice a truly Christian life. Fortunate for the child whose father fulfills these obligations, whose father, in union with the mother, is active in the infinitely important work of his religious and moral training. The salutary influence which the pious mother exercises to this end is greatly increased by the fact that the father is imbued with piety and the fear of the Lord. Then all that the Christian hears, sees, or learns is Christian, in accord with the teachings and precepts of our holy faith. The church, her teachings, her precepts, her customs, and the virtues of a Christian life become to the child more and more venerable and holy, for they are holy to the father and to the mother. Oh, beloved, so much here. I wish I could see you all and hug you all and speak with you all individually. If you are struggling to live such a life, mothers and or fathers, I would urge you to call in. We don't have all the answers, but we can perhaps help you and certainly pray for you. The toll-free number is 1-877-511-5483 or email at mother@thestationofthecross.com. And we'll be right back, dear ones. Don't go away. A prayer to the Sacred Heart that St. Gertrude the Great wrote. I salute thee, O Sacred Heart of Jesus, living and vivifying source of eternal life, infinite treasure of the divinity, ardent furnace of divine love. Thou art the place of my repose and my refuge. Enkindle in my heart the fire of that ardent love with which thine own is inflamed. Pour into my heart the great graces of which thine is the source, and grant that my heart may be so closely united to thine that thy will may be mine, and that my will may be eternally conformed to thine, since I desire that henceforth thy holy will may be the rule of all my desires and all my actions. Amen.
1: Letter to his son Christopher, fighting in World War II, Tolkien writes, "Out of the darkness of my life, so much frustrated, I put before you the one great thing to love on earth, the Blessed Sacrament." And Tolkien isn't just talking about an ideal he appreciates from a safe distance. He's lived it as well. He says, "The only cure for drooping or fainting faith is communion. Though always itself perfect and complete and inviolate, the Blessed Sacrament does not operate completely and once for all in any of us. Like the act of faith, it must be continuous and grow by exercise." And as C.S. Lewis says, "You don't know how hard it is to be good till you work really hard to try to be good."
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0: Welcome back, beloved, to Mother Miriam Live. We are live. Hallelujah. And we have a half hour all to ourselves for your calls and your emails. The heart of the issue is the issue of your heart. 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We had a caller on the line, Sophia in Maryland, and Sophia just went off the line. I don't know if that was intentionally or the line just dropped to Sophia, but...
4: We have her on with us now, Mother.
0: Oh, good. Sophia, are you there?
5: I'm here. How are you?
0: Oh, good. Good, sweetheart. Good. Thanks. I'm glad. Go ahead. Tell me, do you have a question?
5: Yes, I do. So I have a 3-year-old, a 2-year-old, and a 3-month-old. And
0: okay, hold on. A 3-year-old? Yeah. Talk more slowly. A 3-year-old, a 2-year-old, and a what?
5: A 2-year-old, yeah. A 2-year-old, a 3-year-old, and a baby. So two toddlers, okay, and a baby. Mm-hmm. What are your thoughts on taking them to daily mass? I've done some of my own research, and Aquinas said that it might not be the most charitable move because of the noise they produce and the distraction they produce. And since there's no real obligation, I just wanted to hear if you had any thoughts on, you know, I mean, now we have such a blessing to have a car and I could take them and we have car seats and snacks. And I don't know. I just haven't made an executive decision on if this is something I should make a dedication to every single day or if I should just say, you know what, it's fine. We can keep our house holy type of thing. I don't know.
0: Do you have a husband and a father at home?
5: Yep.
0: Okay. Is he able to attend Mass with you?
5: No, he works from... So the Mass is at 8 or 9. He works earlier than that, yeah.
0: Mm-hmm. Well, that's a handful for you. At our Latin parish, we have many families with many children. Little children breastfeeding during the Mass. And
5: right, yep.
0: 1-year-olds and 2-year-olds and so forth, the toddlers. When the husband can be there, of course, that's when it's ideal. You know, children are different. Training is different, Sophia. I have seen mothers whose husbands work, and they can come to Mass with 6 children. and there's a toddler or two and a breastfeeder. And they are 100% behaved. Now, that may be a miracle, but they are behaved because they're not told to sit still at church. They're taught at home. The training has to begin immediately at home. And if they cannot be still and obedient at home, they're not going to be so in church. So if you're able to seek out good early training methods that keep your children calm and obedient and understanding a very, very reverent situation, when to be quiet, then you can take them. If that's not accomplished, then Thomas Aquinas is right. You don't need to disturb the whole church. But I would say your aim is to train them early. I'm trying to think. I had an example in my mind, and I can't think of it right now. But if children aren't trained at home, and no matter how early and no matter how young they are, I visited a family with 10 children. And there was a year-old child and a two-year-old and a four-year-old and all the way up to 17. And every night, the whole family gathered in the living room, sat on the living room floor every single night and prayed Vespers every single night. And the young ones were so proud. They wanted to be so part of it. They were never told to pay attention, because it was an honor for them to be a part of it. And so the age, when they went to church, there wasn't an issue ever. And the parents never brought food to church. I think that's not a good thing, to bring snacks to church. That's not the place to have food. So it's a matter of training, Sophia. And again, if they're going to disturb the church, wait till your husband can come with you on Sunday. But I would say to work on resources that could help you to train them at home, to show them what it is to reverence God and to be quiet in prayer and to pray the rosary with you. That's what I would work on.
5: Okay. I had a feeling that you might have been gone the other direction, which is why I just wanted to check with you and saying oh yes, you definitely have to go every single day with them.
0: No one has to go every day to Mass. No one has to go every day to Mass. My goodness, church requires us to go Easter and Christmas, so no one has to go. Of course, it is a grave sin to not go on Sundays, but no one has to go to daily Mass. No. The important thing is to teach them to worship God. And if you're home with them and you don't go to Mass, bring them together for prayer. And everyone say an Our Father, Hail Mary, and a Glory Be in the morning. In other words, don't let the day go by without prayer, but you don't have to be in church.
5: Okay. Thank you very much for explaining that. I very much appreciate it.
0: You're welcome, Sophia. God bless you, dear one.
5: Thank you. You as well. Bye.
0: Deanna, are you on the line? You're from Rochester. Hi.
4: Hello, sister. Thank you for taking my call.
0: You're welcome, dear one.
4: I was really touched by your last discussion when you said to be quiet in prayer, and it relates to my call. I am a cancer patient, and I've always been very devoted to Saint Therese. I took her name as my confirmation name.
0: Good.
4: And very close to where I live in Ontario, Canada, there is a shrine for Saint Therese.
0: Beautiful.
4: And my sister and I go up there to present my petitions. And it's a beautiful statue, a lifelike statue of Saint Therese. And I stand there and talk to her.
0: Good.
4: And we went the other day. And we always come back so fulfilled and comforted. And when we went recently, went into the gift shop afterwards, and everything just didn't seem right. I didn't feel comfort. And there were, in the gift shop, they have a very small little bar where they sell wine that they sell on from their vineyard. It's a commercial thing. It's not from the religious store. So there were
0: Wait. So the gift shop sells regular wine, not just the altar wine?
4: No, it's regular wine that they have a vineyard there, but I think they like rent out the land to a commercial vineyard that processes and sells it there.
0: And sells it in the church gift shop?
4: Yes.
0: Okay, go ahead.
4: Yes, it's terrible. And they have they call it a bar, but it's a small little place where you could taste the wine, but in the gift shop of religious items, mm-hmm. right attached to the church. And there mm-hmm. were two women and the man who sells the wine yucking it up very loudly, talking politics at the bar. Mm-hmm. And I'm standing there looking at religious items that I wanted to purchase. And I just felt so violated. And I went up to them and I said, please stop. This isn't appropriate. I said, I'm a cancer patient. I'm here for comfort. This is a religious place. You don't do this.
0: And did they respond?
4: Sister, I got the nastiest looks, cold stone looks. I swear, sister, the devil was there. And the bartender said, well, this is a bar. I said, no, it's not. It's a religious place.
0: Well, shame on them. Shame on them.
4: They called a man out from wherever, this tall man. I could, my eyes were at his stomach because he was so much taller than me, big man. And he was kind of intruding on me. And he said that I had to stop talking to them. And I said, I just asked him to stop. I have cancer. I came here to pray. And he said, well, he goes, they have a right to speak. And I said, sure they do, but this is a holy place. It's not right.
0: Well, I tell you, Deanna, it should not happen. They should not have the bar in the gift shop. They shouldn't even be selling regular wine. Altar wine is a different thing. That's just too bad. What I would do is... I mean, if you go to the manager of the gift shop, that probably is not going to help you because they allowed it to happen. I would, if you can, go with someone else, a friend or a relative, and find out who runs the shrine and ask for a meeting and just tell them what happened and say this is so inappropriate. So terribly inappropriate for a religious place. And don't, you could tell them you're a cancer patient, but that's not the point. Because if you said, I'm a cancer patient, I come here to pray, you're trying to get sympathy from them, and that's not the issue. The issue is that it's absolutely inappropriate. It is a religious place. So try to find out the manager, the whoever runs the shrine, not the gift shop, but the shrine, and tell them your experience and tell them how this is an abomination to the purpose of the shrine. It's not for people to get loud and drunk and have a bar. So that's what I would do, Deanna. I don't blame you for being as upset as you are. You have every right to be upset. You have good cause. But try to take one or two people and get a meeting, if you can, with the head of the shrine, or write a good letter and have a few people sign it so you're not just by yourself, and see if you can get them ousted.
4: Sister, do you think there's, like, an evil spirit that was there. It just
0: well, I can't say it's an evil spirit.
4: No, I mean,
0: I don't know if it could be. It certainly, it's not a Christian spirit. It's not a spirit from God, the way they were talking and the way they answered you. I can't name the spirit, but I can tell you it's not Christian. It's not considerate. And it should be out of there, absolutely out of there. And if the person who agreed to having the wine sold in there thinks it shouldn't be a problem, you can tell that person that it may have been an innocent thought on their part, but what's happened has proved that it is a problem. And it has to be separate. If they want a shop to sell their wine, go build a shop away from the shrine.
4: Mm-hmm. Okay. Thank you very much.
0: All right, Deanna. God bless you, dear one. And God may have allowed this incident with you to do something about getting them out. All right, honey?
4: Yeah. Thank you.
0: You're welcome, Deanna. God bless you, sweetheart. All right. Beloved, we'll be right back after the break. We'll have 10 minutes, still time for you to call in with anything on your heart if you wish. Again, toll free 1-877-511-5483 or email at mother@thestationofthecross.com. We'll be right back.

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2: 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And let me mention that tomorrow, as many know, Archbishop Fulton J. Sheen will be beatified, God willing. And we finished our novena today, our ninth day. And the Station of the Cross is going to be airing that beatification. And wouldn't you know, it happens during the Mother Miriam Live hour and maybe the time around that. So we won't have a Mother Miriam Live program tomorrow. We'll have a magnificent replacement with the canonization of Bishop Fulton J. Sheen. So tune in. It's not anything to miss, beloved. It's just going to be an historic thing. And I've already heard, I know there's one fantastic miracle with an infant that brought to this beatification, and I've already heard there's four other miracles being examined already right now. So his canonization as a full saint may come fast. Okay, now we have, hold on now. We have an email from Barbara. And Barbara writes, Mother Miriam, I listened to your show from time to time and wrote to you recently. I used to listen to you on Catholic radio years ago as Rosalind Moss, and I really enjoyed what you had to say. Yesterday, I watched your recent show where you talked about LifeSite News. I totally agree with everything you said. I love LifeSite News, but also agree with their stance on Israel and the so-called replacement theology. And I say, I echo Barbara. I love John Henry Weston. I think LifeSite News does a sensational job, but their understanding of replacement theology is completely in error. And Barbara says, my question is this. Growing up Catholic and having also studied God's word for many years, I also understood that God, who is unchanging and faithful, has not changed his covenant and promises to Israel and the Jewish people. You're absolutely right, Barbara. His word remains. In many places, she says, where he is talking about Israel, it can apply to the church as well. Depends upon what you're referring to, Barbara, but not as a replacement for Israel. I believe Israel holds a special place in God's heart and holds a significant role in salvation history. You're absolutely right. Paul says in Romans 11 that eventually all Israel will be saved. And he's talking about not every individual Jew, but Israel as a people. And Barbara says, those who repent and put their faith in Christ are grafted into the tree. Absolutely. The Israelites who did not believe were broken off. Well, let me repeat instead the Apostle Paul's words in Romans 11, that a blindness has been put upon part of Israel. That's the Israel that doesn't believe. It doesn't say they were broken off, but a blindness has been put upon them for a time until the fullness of Gentiles come in, and then all Israel will be saved. And Barbara says, however, through belief in Jesus, they can be grafted in again. Romans 11, absolutely correct. Those who believe are one in Christ, Jew or Greek, slave or free. We are one in Christ, 100%. Israelites have never been perfect. No one has, but you're absolutely right. They've never been perfect to this day, but God is faithful and he keeps his promises. That's why the Messiah came through Israel. Not because they were perfect and faithful, but because God is perfect and faithful. Barbara says, is this an accurate summary or I'm missing something? You're doing very well, Barbara. She says, I saw Peter Herbeck talk about this recently in his YouTube podcast, quote, the key to history, unquote. He referenced church teaching, and I agree with him as well. Now, Peter Herbeck's teaching should be very good. Barbara says, thank you in advance for any clarification or additional information you may offer. Thank you for all you do for the love of Christ. Love in Jesus our Lord, Barbara. Barbara, and all who are interested in truly understanding God's promise and place for Israel, and his place in the first coming of the Messiah and their role in the second coming of the Messiah. Our own Catholic Catechism says that the Messiah's glorious return awaits his recognition by all Israel. The Messiah's return awaits his recognition by all Israel, and we're not talking about the church. We're talking about the people that he formed for himself, the nation of Israel. And so if you want to fully understand the whole scope of things, I recommend to you the book titled Salvation is from the Jews. That's a direct quote from our Lord in the Gospel of John. Salvation is from the Jews by Roy Shulman, From Abraham to the Second Coming. You need to read that book. LifeSite News, Frank Wright, I beg you to read that book and get a better, a more accurate, a truthful understanding of salvation history as God has planned it. You're absolutely right, Barbara, and I'm very glad you brought that up. The church has not replaced Israel. Again, read Romans chapter 11, or rather chapters 9 through 11, and you will understand God's plan. Thomas says, should women be ordained as deacons? I've heard arguments about Phoebe, the deacon, and women serving in ministerial roles in the early church without taking on the persona Christi role. The answer is absolutely not. Women should not be ordained as deacons. Deacons, permanent deacons, are on a path to the priesthood. Women should not be ministers, and women should not be deacons. Absolutely not. Young ladies should not be altar servers. The church allows it. So I'm not telling you to not obey the church, but the altar service is a place for young boys to learn of the priesthood, not for girls. Females have no place on the altar. Deacons, altar servers should be men, 100% men. Women are not ordained as deacons. Women should not, I'm telling you my opinion now, be chosen as major roles in the Vatican. They should not be head of dicasteries. I know the Holy Father has made them so. I think that's a great mistake, and I think it degrades the entire matter of who God is and his plan for men who are leaders of the church and women who are the heart of the church. So that's my thought, Thomas. Okay, let me see if we could take another email here. All right. Kathy says, what do non-Catholics mean by being born again? I've always considered the sacraments of baptism, the Eucharist, and confirmation make that phrase moot. Okay, I better take this tomorrow. It's a little too much to explain right now. Beloved, again, we'll miss you tomorrow on Mother Miriam Live, but not miss you on the Station of the Cross when we will cover the beatification of Archbishop Fulton J. Sheen. This is going to be an enormous, enormous historic event, and I pray we all can be a part of it through the Station of the Cross. God bless you all, and we'll speak with you and Mother Miriam Live on Friday and tomorrow for the beatification. God bless you.

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1: Massachusetts just radically expanded abortion. At this critical moment, Archbishop of Boston Richard Henning reminds us that even in discouraging times, we must continue to proclaim the beauty and the miracle of life. He also reminds us of God's command, choose life that you may live. Now is the time to answer that call. On Sunday, November 1st, men from across America will gather in Boston for the National Men's March to abolish abortion and rally for personhood. The day begins with the Knights of Columbus Mass for Life at the Cathedral of the Holy Cross. Following Mass, Archbishop Henning will bless the men before they gather outside Planned Parenthood for prayer and then march peacefully through the streets of Boston. The day concludes with a rally for personhood at Boston Common, where women, children, families, and all people of goodwill are invited to join us as national and local speakers present the case for constitutional personhood and the equal protection of every human life. Learn more and register today at themensmarch.com.
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0: This is Johnette Benkovic-Williams. Thank you for listening to the Station of the Cross, proclaiming the fullness of truth with clarity and charity.
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4: Lord, make haste to help me.
3: Glory to the Father, and to the Son, and to the Holy Spirit.
4: As it was in the beginning, is now, and will be forever. Amen.

0: Lord is my light and my help. Whom shall I fear? The Lord is my light and my help. Whom shall I fear? The Lord is my light and my help. Whom shall I fear? The Lord is the stronghold of my life. Before whom shall I shrink?
1: When evildoers draw near to devour my flesh, it is they, my enemies and foes, who stumble and fall.
0: Though an army encamp against me, my heart would not fear. Though war break out against me, even then would I trust.
1: There is one thing I ask of the Lord, for this I long, to live in the house of the Lord all the days of my life, to savour the sweetness of the Lord, to behold his temple.
0: For there he keeps me safe in his tent in the day of evil. He hides me in the shelter of his tent. On a rock he sets me safe.
1: And now my head shall be raised above my foes who surround me, and I shall offer within his tent a sacrifice of joy.
0: I will sing and make music for the Lord.
1: Glory to the Father, and to the Son, and to the Holy Spirit,
0: as it was in the beginning, is now, and will be forever. Amen. The Lord is my light and my help. Whom shall I fear?
1: I long to look on you, O Lord. Do not turn your face from me.
0: I long to look on you, O Lord. Do not turn your face from me.
1: O Lord, hear my voice when I call. Have mercy and answer. Of you my heart has spoken. Seek his face.
0: It is your face, O Lord, that I seek. Hide not your face. Dismiss not your servant in anger. You have been my help.
1: Do not abandon or forsake me, O God, my help. Though father and mother forsake me, the Lord will receive me.
0: Instruct me, Lord, in your way. On an even path lead me. When they lie in ambush, protect me from my enemies' greed. False witnesses rise against me, breathing out fury.
1: I am sure I shall see the Lord's goodness in the land of the living. Hope in him, hold firm, and take heart. Hope in the Lord.
0: Glory to the Father, and to the Son, and to the Holy Spirit.
1: As it was in the beginning, is now, and will be forever. Amen.
0: Father, you protect and strengthen those who hope in you. You heard the cry of your Son and kept him safe in your tent in the day of evil. Grant that your servants who seek your face in times of trouble may see your goodness in the land of the living.
1: I long to look on you, O Lord. Do not turn your face from me.
0: He is the firstborn of all creation. In every way, the primacy is his.
1: He is the firstborn of all creation. In every way, the primacy is his. Let us give thanks to the Father for having made you worthy to share the lot of the saints in light.
0: He rescued us from the power of darkness and brought us into the kingdom of his beloved Son.
1: Through him we have redemption, the forgiveness of our sins.
0: He is the image of the invisible God, the firstborn of all creatures. In him everything in heaven and on earth was created, things visible and invisible.
1: All were created through him. All were created for him. He is before all else that is. In him everything continues in being.
0: It is he who is head of the body, the church. He who is the beginning, the firstborn of the dead, so that primacy may be his in everything.
1: It pleased God to make absolute fullness reside in him, and, by means of him, to reconcile everything in his person, both on earth and in the heavens, making peace through the blood of his cross.
0: Glory to the Father, and to the Son, and to the Holy Spirit,
1: as it was in the beginning, is now, and will be forever. Amen.
0: He is the firstborn of all creation. In every way, the primacy is his.
2: A reading from 1 Peter. To the elders among you, I, a fellow elder, a witness of Christ's sufferings, and sharer in the glory that is to be revealed, make this appeal. God's flock is in your midst. Give it a shepherd's care. Watch over it willingly, as God would have you do, not under constraint, and not for shameful profit either, but generously. Be examples to the flock, not lording it over those assigned to you, so that when the chief shepherd appears, you will win for yourselves the unfading crown of glory. The word of the Lord.
1: Thanks be to God.

0: This is a man who loved his brethren and ever prayed for them.
1: This is a man who loved his brethren and ever prayed for them.
0: He spent himself in their service
1: and ever prayed for them.
0: Glory to the Father, and to the Son, and to the Holy Spirit.
1: This is a man who loved his brethren and ever prayed for them.
0: This is a faithful and wise steward. The Lord entrusted the care of his household to him, so that he might give them their portion of food at the proper season.
2: My soul proclaims the greatness of the Lord. My spirit rejoices in God, my Savior, for he has looked with favor on his lowly servant. From this day, all generations will call me blessed. The Almighty has done great things for me, and holy is his name. He has mercy on those who fear him in every generation.

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He has filled the hungry with good things, and the rich he has sent away empty. He has come to the help of his servant Israel, for he has remembered his promise of mercy, the promise he made to our fathers, to Abraham and his children forever. Glory to the Father, and to the Son, and to the Holy Spirit, as it was in the beginning,

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1: Let Christians rejoice always in such splendor.
0: Bring salvation to your people, Lord. You forgave the sins of your people when their holy leaders, like Moses, sought your compassion.
1: Through their intercession, continue to purify and sanctify your holy people.
0: Bring salvation to your people, Lord. In the midst of their brothers and sisters, you anointed your holy ones and filled them with the Holy Spirit.
1: Fill all the leaders of your people with the same Spirit.
0: Bring salvation to your people, Lord. You yourself are the only visible possession of our holy pastors.
1: Let none of them, one at the price of your blood, remain far from you.
0: Bring salvation to your people, Lord. The shepherds of your church keep your flock from being snatched out of your hand. Through them, you give your flock eternal life.
1: Save those who have died, those for whom you gave up your life.
0: Bring salvation to your people, Lord. Remember us, Lord, when you come to your kingdom and teach us how to pray.
2: Our Father, who art in heaven, hallowed be thy name. Thy kingdom come, thy will be done, on earth as it is in heaven. Give us this day our daily bread, and forgive us our trespasses, as we forgive those who trespass against us. And lead us not into temptation, but deliver us from evil.
0: Almighty, ever-living God, who by a singular grace gave the priest St. Pius a share in the cross of your Son, and by means of his ministry renewed the wonders of your mercy, grant that through his intercession we may be united constantly to the suffering of Christ, and so brought happily to the glory of the resurrection. Through our Lord Jesus Christ, your Son, who lives and reigns with you in the unity of the Holy Spirit, God forever and ever. Amen.

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1: In the name of the Father, and of the Son, and of the Holy Spirit.
2: Amen.
1: Our Father, who art in heaven, hallowed be thy name. Thy kingdom come, thy will be done, on earth as it is in heaven.
2: Give us this day our daily bread, and forgive us our trespasses, as we forgive those who trespass against us. And lead us not into temptation, but deliver us from evil. Amen.
1: Hail Mary, full of grace, the Lord is with thee. Blessed art thou among women, and blessed is the fruit of thy womb, Jesus.
2: Holy Mary, Mother of God, pray for us sinners now and at the hour of our death. Amen.
1: I believe in God, the Father Almighty, creator of heaven and earth, and in Jesus Christ, his only Son, our Lord, who was conceived by the Holy Spirit, born of the Virgin Mary, suffered under Pontius Pilate, was crucified, died, and was buried. He descended into hell. The third day he arose again from the dead. He ascended into heaven and is seated at the right hand of God the Father Almighty. From there he shall come to judge the living and the dead.
2: I believe in the Holy Spirit, the Holy Catholic Church, the communion of saints, the forgiveness of sins, the resurrection of the body, and life everlasting. Amen.
1: Eternal Father, I offer you the body and blood, soul and divinity of your dearly beloved Son, our Lord Jesus Christ,
2: in atonement for our sins and those of the whole world.
1: For the sake of his sorrowful passion,
2: have mercy on us and on the whole world.
1: For the sake of his sorrowful passion,
2: have mercy on us and on the whole world.
1: For the sake of his

0: sorrowful passion,
1: have mercy on us and on the whole world.
0: For the sake of his sorrowful passion,
1: have mercy on us and on the whole world.
0: For the sake of his sorrowful passion,
1: have mercy on us and on the whole world.
0: For the sake of his sorrowful passion,
1: have mercy on us and on the whole world.
0: For the sake of his sorrowful passion,
1: have mercy on us and on the whole world.
0: For the sake of his sorrowful passion,
1: have mercy on us and on the whole world.
0: For the sake of his sorrowful passion,
1: have mercy on us and on the whole world.
0: For the sake of his sorrowful passion,
1: have mercy on us and on the whole world.
0: Eternal Father, I offer you the body and blood, soul and divinity of your dearly beloved Son, our Lord Jesus Christ,
1: in atonement for our sins and those of the whole world.
0: For the sake of his sorrowful passion,
1: have mercy on us and on the whole world.
0: For the sake of his sorrowful passion,
1: have mercy on us and on the whole world.
0: For the sake of his sorrowful passion,
1: have mercy on us and on the whole world.
0: For the sake of his sorrowful passion,
1: have mercy on us and on the whole world.
0: For the sake of his sorrowful passion,
1: have mercy on us and on the whole world.
0: For the sake of his sorrowful passion,
1: have mercy on us and on the whole world.
0: For the sake of his sorrowful passion,
1: have mercy on us and on the whole world.
0: For the sake of his sorrowful passion,
1: have mercy on us and on the whole world.
0: For the sake of his sorrowful passion,
1: have mercy on us and on the whole world.
0: For the sake of his sorrowful passion,
1: have mercy on us and on the whole world.
0: Eternal Father, I offer you the body and blood, soul and divinity of your dearly beloved Son, our Lord Jesus Christ,
1: in atonement for our sins and those of the whole world.
0: For the sake of his sorrowful passion,
1: have mercy on us and on the whole world.
0: For the sake of his sorrowful passion,
1: have mercy on us and on the whole world.
0: For the sake of his sorrowful passion,
1: have mercy on us and on the whole world.
0: For the sake of his sorrowful passion,
1: have mercy on us and on the whole world.
0: For the sake of his sorrowful passion,
1: have mercy on us and on the whole world.
0: For the sake of his sorrowful passion,
1: have mercy on us and on the whole world.
0: For the sake of his sorrowful passion,
1: have mercy on us and on the whole world.
0: For the sake of his sorrowful passion,
1: have mercy on us and on the whole world.
0: For the sake of his sorrowful passion,
1: have mercy on us and on the whole world.
0: For the sake of his sorrowful passion,
1: have mercy on us and on the whole world.
0: Eternal Father, I offer you the body and blood, soul and divinity of your dearly beloved Son, our Lord Jesus Christ,
1: in atonement for our sins and those of the whole world.
0: For the sake of his sorrowful passion,
1: have mercy on us and on the whole world.
0: For the sake of his sorrowful passion,
1: have mercy on us and on the whole world.
0: For the sake of his sorrowful passion,
1: have mercy on us and on the whole world.
0: For the sake of his sorrowful passion,
1: have mercy on us and on the whole world.
0: For the sake of his sorrowful passion,
1: have mercy on us and on the whole world.
0: For the sake of his sorrowful passion,
1: have mercy on us and on the whole world.
0: For the sake of his sorrowful passion,
1: have mercy on us and on the whole world.
0: For the sake of his sorrowful passion,
1: have mercy on us and on the whole world.
0: For the sake of his sorrowful passion,
1: have mercy on us and on the whole world.
0: For the sake of his sorrowful passion,
1: have mercy on us and on the whole world.
0: Eternal Father, I offer you the body and blood, soul and divinity of your dearly beloved Son, our Lord Jesus Christ,
1: in atonement for our sins and those of the whole world.
0: For the sake of his sorrowful passion,
1: have mercy on us and on the whole world.
0: For the sake of his sorrowful passion,
1: have mercy on us and on the whole world.
0: For the sake of his sorrowful passion,
1: have mercy on us and on the whole world.
0: For the sake of his sorrowful passion,
1: have mercy on us and on the whole world.
0: for the sake of his sorrowful passion.
1: Have mercy on us and on the whole world.
0: For the sake of his sorrowful passion.
1: Have mercy on us and on the whole world.
0: For the sake of his sorrowful passion.
1: Have mercy on us and on the whole world.
0: For the sake of his sorrowful passion.
1: Have mercy on us and on the whole world.
0: For the sake of his sorrowful passion.
1: Have mercy on us and on the whole world.
0: For the sake of his sorrowful passion.
1: Have mercy on us and on the whole world.
0: Holy God, Holy Mighty One, Holy Immortal One.
1: Have mercy on us and on the whole world.
0: Holy God, Holy Mighty One, Holy Immortal One.
1: Have mercy on us and on the whole world.
0: Holy God, Holy Mighty One, Holy Immortal One.
1: Have mercy on us and on the whole world.
0: In the name of the Father, and of the Son, and of the Holy Spirit.
1: Amen.
2: This is Father Jacek Mazur. Please join me in praying the Most Holy Rosary of the Blessed Virgin Mary. In the name of the Father, and of the Son, and of the Holy Spirit. Amen. I believe in God, the Father Almighty, Creator of heaven and earth, and in Jesus Christ, His only Son, our Lord, who was conceived by the Holy Spirit, born of the Virgin Mary, suffered under Pontius Pilate, was crucified, died, and was buried. He descended into hell. On the third day he rose again from the dead. He ascended into heaven and is seated at the right hand of God the Father Almighty. From there he will come to judge the living and the dead.
3: I believe in the Holy Spirit, the Holy Catholic Church, the communion of saints, the forgiveness of sins, the resurrection of the body, and life everlasting. Amen.
2: Our Father, who art in heaven, hallowed be thy name. Thy kingdom come, thy will be done, on earth as it is in heaven.
3: Give us this day our daily bread, and forgive us our trespasses, as we forgive those who trespass against us. And lead us not into temptation, but deliver us from evil. Amen.
2: For an increase in faith, hope, and charity. Hail Mary, full of grace, the Lord is with thee. Blessed art thou among women, and blessed is the fruit of thy womb, Jesus.
3: Holy Mary, Mother of God, pray for us sinners, now and at the hour of our death. Amen.
2: Hail Mary, full of grace, the Lord is with thee. Blessed art thou among women, and blessed is the fruit of thy womb, Jesus.
3: Holy Mary, Mother of God, pray for us sinners, now and at the hour of our death. Amen.
2: Hail Mary, full of grace, the Lord is with thee. Blessed art thou among women, and blessed is the fruit of thy womb, Jesus.
3: Holy Mary, Mother of God, pray for us sinners, now and at the hour of our death. Amen.
2: Glory be to the Father, and to the Son, and to the Holy Spirit.
3: As it was in the beginning, is now, and ever shall be, world without end. Amen.
2: O my Jesus, forgive us our sins, save us from the fires of hell. Lead all souls to heaven, especially those most in need of thy mercy. The first glorious mystery, the resurrection. Our Father, who art in heaven, hallowed be thy name. Thy kingdom come, thy will be done, on earth as it is in heaven.
3: Give us this day our daily bread, and forgive us our trespasses, as we forgive those who trespass against us. And lead us not into temptation, but deliver us from evil. Amen.
2: Hail Mary, full of grace, the Lord is with thee. Blessed art thou among women, and blessed is the fruit of thy womb, Jesus.
3: Holy Mary, Mother of God, pray for us sinners, now and at the hour of our death. Amen.
2: Hail Mary, full of grace, the Lord is with thee. Blessed art thou among women, and blessed is the fruit of thy womb, Jesus.
3: Holy Mary, Mother of God, pray for us sinners, now and at the hour of our death. Amen.
2: Hail Mary, full of grace, the Lord is with thee. Blessed art thou among women, and blessed is the fruit of thy womb, Jesus.
3: Holy Mary, Mother of God, pray for us sinners, now and at the hour of our death. Amen.
2: Hail Mary, full of grace, the Lord is with thee. Blessed art thou among women, and blessed is the fruit of thy womb, Jesus.
3: Holy Mary, Mother of God, pray for us sinners, now and at the hour of our death. Amen.
2: Hail Mary, full of grace, the Lord is with thee. Blessed art thou among women, and blessed is the fruit of thy womb, Jesus.
3: Holy Mary, Mother of God, pray for us sinners, now and at the hour of our death. Amen.
2: Hail Mary, full of grace, the Lord is with thee. Blessed art thou among women, and blessed is the fruit of thy womb, Jesus.
3: Holy Mary, Mother of God, pray for us sinners, now and at the hour of our death. Amen.
2: Hail Mary, full of grace, the Lord is with thee. Blessed art thou among women, and blessed is the fruit of thy womb, Jesus.
3: Holy Mary, Mother of God, pray for us sinners, now and at the hour of our death. Amen.
2: Hail Mary, full of grace, the Lord is with thee. Blessed art thou among women, and blessed is the fruit of thy womb, Jesus.
3: Holy Mary, Mother of God, pray for us sinners, now and at the hour of our death. Amen.
2: Hail Mary, full of grace, the Lord is with thee. Blessed art thou among women, and blessed is the fruit of thy womb, Jesus.
3: Holy Mary, Mother of God, pray for us sinners, now and at the hour of our death. Amen.
2: Hail Mary, full of grace, the Lord is with thee. Blessed art thou among women, and blessed is the fruit of thy womb, Jesus.
3: Holy Mary, Mother of God, pray for us sinners, now and at the hour of our death. Amen.
2: Glory be to the Father, and to the Son, and to the Holy Spirit.
3: As it was in the beginning, is now, and ever shall be, world without end. Amen.
2: O my Jesus, forgive us our sins. Save us from the fires of hell. Lead all souls to heaven, especially those most in need of thy mercy. The second glorious mystery, the Ascension. Our Father, who art in heaven, hallowed be thy name. Thy kingdom come, thy will be done, on earth as it is in heaven.
3: Give us this day our daily bread, and forgive us our trespasses, as we forgive those who trespass against us. And lead us not into temptation, but deliver us from evil. Amen.
2: Hail Mary, full of grace, the Lord is with thee. Blessed art thou among women, and blessed is the fruit of thy womb, Jesus.
3: Holy Mary, Mother of God, pray for us sinners, now and at the hour of our death. Amen.
2: Hail Mary, full of grace, the Lord is with thee. Blessed art thou among women, and blessed is the fruit of thy womb, Jesus.
3: Holy Mary, Mother of God, pray for us sinners, now and at the hour of our death. Amen.
2: Hail Mary, full of grace, the Lord is with thee. Blessed art thou among women, and blessed is the fruit of thy womb, Jesus.
3: Holy Mary, Mother of God, pray for us sinners, now and at the hour of our death. Amen.
2: Hail Mary, full of grace, the Lord is with thee. Blessed art thou among women, and blessed is the fruit of thy womb, Jesus.
3: Holy Mary, Mother of God, pray for us sinners, now and at the hour of our death. Amen.
2: Hail Mary, full of grace, the Lord is with thee. Blessed art thou among women, and blessed is the fruit of thy womb, Jesus.
3: Holy Mary, Mother of God, pray for us sinners, now and at the hour of our death. Amen.
2: Hail Mary, full of grace, the Lord is with thee. Blessed art thou among women, and blessed is the fruit of thy womb, Jesus.
3: Holy Mary, Mother of God, pray for us sinners, now and at the hour of our death. Amen.
2: Hail Mary, full of grace, the Lord is with thee. Blessed art thou among women, and blessed is the fruit of thy womb, Jesus.
3: Holy Mary, Mother of God, pray for us sinners, now and at the hour of our death. Amen.
2: Hail Mary, full of grace, the Lord is with thee. Blessed art thou among women, and blessed is the fruit of thy womb, Jesus.
3: Holy Mary, Mother of God, pray for us sinners, now and at the hour of our death. Amen.
2: Hail Mary, full of grace, the Lord is with thee. Blessed art thou among women, and blessed is the fruit of thy womb, Jesus.
3: Holy Mary, Mother of God, pray for us sinners, now and at the hour of our death. Amen.
2: Hail Mary, full of grace, the Lord is with thee. Blessed art thou among women, and blessed is the fruit of thy womb, Jesus.
3: Holy Mary, Mother of God, pray for us sinners, now and at the hour of our death. Amen.
2: Glory be to the Father, and to the Son, and to the Holy Spirit.
3: As it was in the beginning, is now, and ever shall be, world without end. Amen.
2: O my Jesus, forgive us our sins. Save us from the fires of hell. Lead all souls to heaven, especially those most in need of thy mercy. The third glorious mystery, the descent of the Holy Spirit. Our Father, who art in heaven, hallowed be thy name. Thy kingdom come, thy will be done, on earth as it is in heaven.
3: Give us this day our daily bread, and forgive us our trespasses, as we forgive those who trespass against us. And lead us not into temptation, but deliver us from evil. Amen.
2: Hail Mary, full of grace, the Lord is with thee. Blessed art thou among women, and blessed is the fruit of thy womb, Jesus.
3: Holy Mary, Mother of God, pray for us sinners, now and at the hour of our death. Amen.
2: Hail Mary, full of grace, the Lord is with thee. Blessed art thou among women, and blessed is the fruit of thy womb, Jesus.
3: Holy Mary, Mother of God, pray for us sinners, now and at the hour of our death. Amen.
2: Hail Mary, full of grace, the Lord is with thee. Blessed art thou among women, and blessed is the fruit of thy womb, Jesus.
3: Holy Mary, Mother of God, pray for us sinners, now and at the hour of our death. Amen.
2: Hail Mary, full of grace, the Lord is with thee. Blessed art thou among women, and blessed is the fruit of thy womb, Jesus.
3: Holy Mary, Mother of God, pray for us sinners, now and at the hour of our death. Amen.
2: Hail Mary, full of grace, the Lord is with thee. Blessed art thou among women, and blessed is the fruit of thy womb, Jesus.
3: Holy Mary, Mother of God, pray for us sinners, now and at the hour of our death. Amen.
2: Hail Mary, full of grace, the Lord is with thee. Blessed art thou among women, and blessed is the fruit of thy womb, Jesus.
3: Holy Mary, Mother of God, pray for us sinners, now and at the hour of our death. Amen.
2: Hail Mary, full of grace, the Lord is with thee. Blessed art thou among women, and blessed is the fruit of thy womb, Jesus.
3: Holy Mary, Mother of God, pray for us sinners, now and at the hour of our death. Amen.
2: Hail Mary, full of grace, the Lord is with thee. Blessed art thou among women, and blessed is the fruit of thy womb, Jesus.
3: Holy Mary, Mother of God, pray for us sinners, now and at the hour of our death. Amen.
2: Hail Mary, full of grace, the Lord is with thee. Blessed art thou among women, and blessed is the fruit of thy womb, Jesus.
3: Holy Mary, Mother of God, pray for us sinners, now and at the hour of our death. Amen.
2: Hail Mary, full of grace, the Lord is with thee. Blessed art thou among women, and blessed is the fruit of thy womb, Jesus.
3: Holy Mary, Mother of God, pray for us sinners, now and at the hour of our death. Amen.
2: Glory be to the Father, and to the Son, and to the Holy Spirit.
3: As it was in the beginning, is now, and ever shall be, world without end. Amen.
2: O my Jesus, forgive us our sins. Save us from the fires of hell. Lead all souls to heaven, especially those most in need of thy mercy. The fourth glorious mystery, the Assumption of Mary. Our Father, who art in heaven, hallowed be thy name. Thy kingdom come, thy will be done, on earth as it is in heaven.
3: Give us this day our daily bread, and forgive us our trespasses, as we forgive those who trespass against us. And lead us not into temptation, but deliver us from evil. Amen.
2: Hail Mary, full of grace, the Lord is with thee. Blessed art thou among women, and blessed is the fruit of thy womb, Jesus.
3: Holy Mary, Mother of God, pray for us sinners, now and at the hour of our death. Amen.
2: Hail Mary, full of grace, the Lord is with thee. Blessed art thou among women, and blessed is the fruit of thy womb, Jesus.
3: Holy Mary, Mother of God, pray for us sinners, now and at the hour of our death. Amen.
2: Hail Mary, full of grace, the Lord is with thee. Blessed art thou among women, and blessed is the fruit of thy womb, Jesus.
3: Holy Mary, Mother of God, pray for us sinners, now and at the hour of our death. Amen.
2: Hail Mary, full of grace, the Lord is with thee. Blessed art thou among women, and blessed is the fruit of thy womb, Jesus.
3: Holy Mary, Mother of God, pray for us sinners, now and at the hour of our death. Amen.
2: Hail Mary, full of grace, the Lord is with thee. Blessed art thou among women, and blessed is the fruit of thy womb, Jesus.
3: Holy Mary, Mother of God, pray for us sinners, now and at the hour of our death. Amen.
2: Hail Mary, full of grace, the Lord is with thee. Blessed art thou among women, and blessed is the fruit of thy womb, Jesus.
3: Holy Mary, Mother of God, pray for us sinners, now and at the hour of our death. Amen.
2: Hail Mary, full of grace, the Lord is with thee. Blessed art thou among women, and blessed is the fruit of thy womb, Jesus.
3: Holy Mary, Mother of God, pray for us sinners, now and at the hour of our death. Amen.
2: Hail Mary, full of grace, the Lord is with thee. Blessed art thou among women, and blessed is the fruit of thy womb, Jesus.
3: Holy Mary, Mother of God, pray for us sinners, now and at the hour of our death. Amen.
2: Hail Mary, full of grace, the Lord is with thee. Blessed art thou among women, and blessed is the fruit of thy womb, Jesus.
3: Holy Mary, Mother of God, pray for us sinners, now and at the hour of our death. Amen.
2: Hail Mary, full of grace, the Lord is with thee. Blessed art thou among women, and blessed is the fruit of thy womb, Jesus.
3: Holy Mary, Mother of God, pray for us sinners, now and at the hour of our death. Amen.
2: Glory be to the Father, and to the Son, and to the Holy Spirit.
3: As it was in the beginning, is now, and ever shall be, world without end. Amen.
2: O my Jesus, forgive us our sins. Save us from the fires of hell. Lead all souls to heaven, especially those most in need of thy mercy. The fifth glorious mystery, the coronation of Mary. Our Father, who art in heaven, hallowed be thy name. Thy kingdom come, thy will be done, on earth as it is in heaven.
3: Give us this day our daily bread, and forgive us our trespasses, as we forgive those who trespass against us. And lead us not into temptation, but deliver us from evil. Amen.
2: Hail Mary, full of grace, the Lord is with thee. Blessed art thou among women, and blessed is the fruit of thy womb, Jesus.
3: Holy Mary, Mother of God, pray for us sinners, now and at the hour of our death. Amen.
2: Hail Mary, full of grace, the Lord is with thee. Blessed art thou among women, and blessed is the fruit of thy womb, Jesus.
3: Holy Mary, Mother of God, pray for us sinners, now and at the hour of our death. Amen.
2: Hail Mary, full of grace, the Lord is with thee. Blessed art thou among women, and blessed is the fruit of thy womb, Jesus.
3: Holy Mary, Mother of God, pray for us sinners, now and at the hour of our death. Amen.
2: Hail Mary, full of grace, the Lord is with thee. Blessed art thou among women, and blessed is the fruit of thy womb, Jesus.
3: Holy Mary, Mother of God, pray for us sinners, now and at the hour of our death. Amen.
2: Hail Mary, full of grace, the Lord is with thee. Blessed art thou among women, and blessed is the fruit of thy womb, Jesus.
3: Holy Mary, Mother of God, pray for us sinners, now and at the hour of our death. Amen.
2: Hail Mary, full of grace, the Lord is with thee. Blessed art thou among women, and blessed is the fruit of thy womb, Jesus.
3: Holy Mary, Mother of God, pray for us sinners, now and at the hour of our death. Amen.
2: Hail Mary, full of grace, the Lord is with thee. Blessed art thou among women, and blessed is the fruit of thy womb, Jesus.
3: Holy Mary, Mother of God, pray for us sinners, now and at the hour of our death. Amen.
2: Hail Mary, full of grace, the Lord is with thee. Blessed art thou among women, and blessed is the fruit of thy womb, Jesus.
3: Holy Mary, Mother of God, pray for us sinners, now and at the hour of our death. Amen.
2: Hail Mary, full of grace, the Lord is with thee. Blessed art thou among women, and blessed is the fruit of thy womb, Jesus.
3: Holy Mary, Mother of God, pray for us sinners, now and at the hour of our death. Amen.
2: Hail Mary, full of grace, the Lord is with thee. Blessed art thou among women, and blessed is the fruit of thy womb, Jesus.
3: Holy Mary, Mother of God, pray for us sinners, now and at the hour of our death. Amen.
2: Glory be to the Father, and to the Son, and to the Holy Spirit.
3: As it was in the beginning, is now, and ever shall be, world without end. Amen.
2: O my Jesus, forgive us our sins. Save us from the fires of hell. Lead all souls to heaven, especially those most in need of thy mercy. Hail, Holy Queen, Mother of Mercy, our life, our sweetness, and our hope.
3: To thee do we cry, poor banished children of Eve. To thee do we send up our sighs, mourning and weeping in this valley of tears. Turn then, most gracious advocate, thine eyes of mercy toward us, and after this our exile, show unto us the blessed fruit of thy womb, Jesus. O clement, O loving, O sweet Virgin Mary,
2: pray for us, O Holy Mother of God,
3: that we may be made worthy of the promises of Christ.
2: Let us pray. O God, whose only begotten Son, by his life, death, and resurrection, has purchased for us the rewards of eternal life, grant, we beseech thee, that while meditating on these mysteries of the Most Holy Rosary of the Blessed Virgin Mary, we may imitate what they contain and obtain what they promise, through the same Christ our Lord. Amen. In the name of the Father, and of the Son, and of the Holy Spirit. Amen.
4: We are Jesus.
5: Welcome to Lessons in Latin, the history of the parts of the Mass.
6: Thank you for joining us as we chat bi-monthly about the liturgy of the Church, a vast subject that warrants lots of questions and studying. So we sat down with one of the canons of the Institute of Christ the King to get some relevant answers.
5: Welcome back to another episode of Lessons in Latin, the history of the parts of the Mass. We've taken a break for a while, but we're back again. We're glad to be back on the radio to discuss the history of the parts of the Mass. So maybe a small overview for those of you who are just joining us for these new episodes that are coming out. This radio program is discussing the history of the parts of the Mass. So each part of the Mass broken down and looked at in its origin, why this part of the Mass is where it is in the liturgy. What does it mean in a second sense as well? You know, it has a certain purpose. If it was put there for a reason, what does that part of the Mass mean? So obviously, we're not talking about necessarily the liturgy as it's practiced nowadays, but the liturgy of the Holy Roman Catholic Church as it's spanned across a 2,000-year period. So there's a lot of history to cover. We do it only in bite sizes, just so people can get a little bit of taste and have the desire to research for themselves, to allow their faith to grow just with a little tidbit of information. And of course, we hope that that information will give them encouragement to do their own research. So we left off last time talking about the canon of the Mass. That's the part of the Mass that's fixed and immovable. And since about the 6th century, that was with Pope St. Gregory the Great, the last time that the canon was retouched. And we simply talked about the first parts of the canon of the Mass: memento for the living, praying for those who are in the intentions of the priest, those who are still alive, the offerings that are made of the future oblations. We left off last time talking about the prayer Hanc Igitur, in which the priest extends his arm over the oblation in memory of the Old Testament gestures of the priest of the temple, who would signify by these, you know, double-handed gesture over the oblation. This is the oblation, this is the sacrifice that's being made. So too does the priest in the New Testament over the bread and wine, which is going to become the Eucharistic sacrifice. So too does the priest spread his hands over the offering. We left off talking about the quam oblationem. That's the part of the Mass. We could say it's like the last part of the Mass that's of human words, in the sense that the quam oblationem, which blesses specifically those things which will be offered, then leaves off a human description of the events and goes on into sacred scripture with the account of the Last Supper and the consecration of the species of bread and wine into the Blessed Sacrament and the precious blood. Those things, the quam oblationem and the Hanc Igitur, which we talked about, are already contained in the sacramentary of St. Gregory the Great. So we know that they're very old, but they are very particular in the sense that they end, so to speak, with those prayers, which are really prayers of offering and sacrifice. They end the part of the narration of the canon, which is a preparatory event to this central point, which is the consecration of the Blessed Sacrament.
6: One thing that we didn't discuss really last time when we left off was the silence that's observed during the canon. That's something I think that can startle a lot of people. What can be said for that in this second look at the canon as we start this next episode?
5: Yeah, that certainly can be a sticky point for a lot of people who assist perhaps for the first time or even regularly at the extraordinary form of the Mass, you know, the older usage of the Roman Rite, because they do see that the canon of the Mass, this part of the Mass that's supposed to be the central, the focal point of the Mass, that part is in silence almost exclusively. So it is kind of strange. That does, as you said, it sort of startles people because they think, well, I mean, if this is the most important part of the Mass, well, why is it that it's in silence? Why am I, so to speak, blocked from that? Or if it's what I'm there for, you know, for the body and blood of our Lord to be made present, why is it that that is sort of obscured intentionally? Just doing research for, you know, this episode and studying other liturgists and what they say, it is a general consensus, and it's a valid question. It's a general consensus that the canon of the Mass was originally spoken, at least louder than it is now. And the Roman liturgy sort of went in the direction of silencing the canon over time, little by little. And this is not necessarily for wrong reasons. It's neither good nor bad. But we have to understand the Roman liturgy, as we may have mentioned before in previous episodes, went in the direction of the sense of mystery in terms of depriving the faithful and the ministers at the altar of the auditory perception of the sacrifice. You know, the senses are dulled, so to speak. The senses, symbolically and mystically, can't access that mystery. And so to signify that mystery of the sacrifice, the Mass, you know, this thing that we're present to but is still somehow impenetrable, the use of silence is important. Just like in other liturgies, they might not have gone in that direction. In other Eastern liturgies, they block from sight the Holy Sacrifice of the Mass. There's a kind of screen, that an iconostasis, that blocks the faithful from seeing a large part of the liturgy. Not because they're not supposed to see it, but it's to give them the sense that their senses, our human senses, can't fully access that mystery. And in a similar way, in the Old Testament, in which only the high priest, when he enters the Holy of Holies, performs that sacrifice, so too the priest of the Mass sort of enters into the Holy of Holies at that moment to perform the sacrifice, and so he's separated more and more from the people as he engages that sacrifice. So certainly, historically speaking, we can say in a certain way that the silence at the Mass is an anomaly, or it's not the way that it should be. We could say that legitimately, in the sense that that wasn't the original concept of the liturgy. We see, for example, in the more, and we always go back to this in our shows here, we look at the more antique liturgies that take place, for example, during Holy Week. We see that for many ceremonies, like the Holy Thursday, the consecration of the oils, for that Mass at the cathedrals pontifically celebrated by the bishop, we see a lot of these ceremonies of the canon are said out loud. In the same way for the ordination of priests, that part of the pontifical and the canon of the Mass is, for the benefit of those priests, those ministers, said out loud, whereas it's usually silent. So there are a lot of precedents for that, but we, in our Roman liturgy, we have to understand that silence is not an abuse, not necessarily per se, but a means by which we have greater reverence for the mystery that's there. We don't have to be there to understand everything, and nor can we. You know, there's a part that is truly, you know, despite the silence, even if it wasn't in silence, is inaccessible to us. And what's more important is that, not that we are able to understand each particular word of the canon and know it inside and out, but rather that we're present for the Holy Sacrifice, and that we, at Mass, have a sacrificial spirit, that we're dying to ourselves, that we're assisting at something greater than ourselves. And at that moment, we're mystically offering ourselves with our Lord at the sacrifice. We're bringing our little crosses to be planted next to the big one.
6: And so immediately after the consecration, what do the gestures of the priests indicate about what just took place? Obviously, this part of the Mass is the spiritual high point. How is that manifested in the liturgy?
5: So I think what you'd be referencing, which I guess a lot of people see, is obviously immediately after the consecration, both the Blessed Sacrament, Precious Blood, you see that the priest reserves the use of his index finger and his thumb for uniquely the Blessed Sacrament. He doesn't remove his index finger from his thumb. He keeps them joined together because he's not going to use them for anything else except for the Blessed Sacrament. So you see he kind of has this ring shape with his finger and his thumb on both hands. That's not to create with his hands some kind of symbol, you know, to make some kind of symbolic gesture, but to show that he's not going to use those digits for any other purpose that's not immediately for the Blessed Sacrament. In other words, he touched the Blessed Sacrament with his hands. Until those hands are washed, he's not going to use them again for something profane. So obviously that immediately sets the tone for their being in the presence of the priest, God himself, you know, who is the Holy of Holies. Once the priest is set apart for that function, he doesn't remove himself from that until that function is complete. So he keeps, as long as the Blessed Sacrament is there, he keeps those fingers together. Certainly the rest of the canon, which we'll try to go through, you know, piece by piece here in the time that's left, does show us this, you know, with these profound bows and gestures towards the Blessed Sacrament, the kissing of the altar, the signs of the cross over the altar, which multiply themselves in the following prayers, the Unde Memores. All of these gestures are that of a sacramental presence on the altar. So certainly, you know, in those signs, you know, those physical gestures, the faithful, even though they can't hear the canon, they see exactly that he recognizes something is holy on the altar. God is present on the altar, and so he acts accordingly.
6: With the multiple signs of the cross and the intercessory prayers for the dead, the latter part of the canon tends to mirror the first part. And perhaps we can talk about that in a moment, but at the very end of the canon, there are these signs of the cross with the Blessed Sacrament over the precious blood. What is the origin of this part of the liturgy?
5: Right, so there, just at the beginning of your question, you mentioned, you know, like we said before, there is a kind of mirroring of what happened pre-consecration and to post-consecration. There is, as in the beginning of the canon, there's this memory of those who are living, the same thing. There is the memory of those who are dead. In the second part of the canon, there is the same giving of thanks for the wondrous miracles which have led up to the institution of the Holy Sacrifice, just as, you know, in the post-canon, post-consecration, there is also the same references. So we do have a mirroring effect that takes place. It's the same thing with the gestures, the signs of the cross over the offerings. Once they've been consecrated, those still take place to mirror those that took place before, since the consecration was the high part. The part that you mentioned here for the Blessed Sacrament itself, where that is elevated, that's what's known in the liturgy as the minor elevation. Obviously, the major elevation is when the priest extends the Blessed Sacrament above his head and the precious blood as well. The minor elevation is a small lifting of the chalice and the host together, chalice being in the left hand of the priest and the host, the Blessed Sacrament, in the right hand of the priest. Now, why do these things take place? Certainly we see as well that the priest makes three signs of the cross over the face of the chalice, over the lips of the chalice, and then two more signs of the cross between the chalice and himself. This is the very end of the Mass. You know, we see the altar boys ring the bell to sort of conclude that the end of the canon, or, you know, to signal to the organist or to the congregation that the priest is elevated.
7: Massachusetts just radically expanded abortion. At this critical moment, Archbishop of Boston Richard Henning reminds us that even in discouraging times, we must continue to proclaim the beauty and the miracle of life. He also reminds us of God's command, choose life that you may live. Now is the time to answer that call. On Sunday, November 1st, men from across America will gather in Boston for the National Men's March to abolish abortion and rally for personhood. The day begins with the Knights of Columbus Mass for Life at the Cathedral of the Holy Cross. Following Mass, Archbishop Henning will bless the men before they gather outside Planned Parenthood for prayer and then march peacefully through the streets of Boston. The day concludes with a rally for personhood at Boston Common, where women, children, families, and all people of goodwill are invited to join us as national and local speakers present the case for constitutional personhood and the equal protection of every human life. Learn more and register today at themensmarch.com.
8: Have you ever wondered how the martyrs faced their gruesome deaths with joy? 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For the martyrs, that reason was joy. 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Now, we may not be martyrs per se, but we get to go to the source of that joy as well when we receive him in the Eucharist, when we adore him in the Blessed Sacrament, and because we know with certitude that we belong to the church that he established. 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
12: 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On September 23rd, we celebrate the feast of St. Pio of Pietrelcina, Confessor. Francesco Forgione was born to a pious Italian peasant family in the year of our Lord, 1887. His father worked in the United States to pay for Pio's education and vocation. At the age of 15, Francesco became a Capuchin Franciscan friar, taking the name Pio in honor of Pope St. Pius V. 7 years later, he was ordained, and along with other disruptive health problems, he began to suffer the stigmata of our Lord, which in humiliation the young priest begged God to hide from view without removing the pain. A few years after Padre Pio's brief service in World War I, the stigmata became visible again and remained so for the rest of Pio's life. The priest's reputation for holiness grew, and people flocked to his ever-open confessional, where he could read souls, or to obtain one of the many miracles he worked. Pio was deeply humiliated by the fame and humbly accepted suppression by his superiors. But a few years later, Pope Pius XI lifted the ban on Pio's public ministry. Offering up his constant pain, the humble friar served by hearing confessions, celebrating Mass, and even building a hospital, until his death in the year of our Lord, 1968. Also honored on this day are Pope St. Linus, who succeeded St. Peter, St. Thecla of Iconium, St. Eunan, and many other martyrs, confessors, and holy virgins. For more about the saints and seasons of the Catholic Church, visit thestationofthecross.com/saints and seasons.

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3: 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What you need to know right now. A bold synthesis of inspiration and information. Keeping you up to date on the news and issues from a courageous Catholic perspective.
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5: Praise be to Jesus Christ. Welcome back to A Catholic Take, a bold synthesis of information and inspiration. I'm your host, Joe McLean. Praise be to God. It is good to be on with you on the feast day of Saint Padre Pio, my patron saint or my confirmation saint. And I'm excited today because I want to share with you and tell you a story. I told you I wanted to do more storytelling. Well, today I'm going to tell another story at 14 past the hour about the con man who dug up the dirt on Saint Padre Pio's persecutors, on the men, the churchmen, high-ranking churchmen with powerful friends at the Vatican who had him suppressed. And well, the con man is the guy who applied the pressure to get him freed up. I'm going to tell you all about that story at 14 past the hour. So that's going to be fun. Stick around for that. Also on the team today is the director behind the 21 Coptic Martyrs film. And this is an animated version retelling of the 21 men who died on a beach in Libya in 2015. And they did so heroically, virtuously, never, ever recanting to save their skin. They chose Jesus instead. And so we're going to get Todd Polson on the team from the film, the21film.com, to talk about that and share their story. So that's coming up on the show today as well. Looking forward to that. We'll put the notes, the show notes up at the top of the hour at thestationofthecross.com/ACT. Where you can hang out with us, be a part of the conversation when you click on the watch live stream. Go to comment in the chat boxes of the live video streams, get the podcast, sign up to the email list, and so much more. It's all right there at thestationofthecross.com/ACT. By the way, I'm coming to Buffalo this Saturday. I'm flying to Buffalo Sunday, going to Mass at St. Anthony's, downtown Buffalo. And then we head to Canada. The Godfather, a.k.a. producer James, myself and Rudy Carlos, are crossing the bridge over to the Canadian side of the Niagara Falls, and we're going to hang out with ACT insiders. There's a few going to come and meet up with us in the gardens there on the other side of the Canadian side in around 2 p.m.-ish. But if you're at all interested, send us an email if you want to connect with us on Sunday, this Sunday, September the 27th in Canada. You can go to thestationofthecross.com/ACT, and you can see there's an email there you can send to let us know that you would like to hang out. I'll bring books. I've got books, magnets too, possibly. Who knows what kind of trouble we'll get into, but we would love to see our Canadian friends this Sunday. Let's pray. Let's get after it. We've got so much to talk about. In the name of the Father, the Son, and the Holy Ghost, amen. Remember, O most gracious Virgin Mary, that never was it known that anyone who fled to thy protection, implored thy help, or sought thine intercession was left unaided. Inspired by this confidence, I fly unto thee, O Virgin of Virgins, my mother. To thee do I come, before thee I stand sinful and sorrowful. O Mother of the Word Incarnate, despise not my petitions, but in thy mercy hear and answer me. Amen. In the name of the Father, the Son, and the Holy Ghost, and now your saint of the day.
6: Saint Pio of Pietrelcina, pray for us. Francesco Forgione was born to a pious Italian peasant family in the year of our Lord, 1887. His father worked in the United States to pay for Pio's education and vocation. At the age of 15, Francesco became a Capuchin Franciscan friar, taking the name Pio in honor of Pope St. Pius V. 7 years later, he was ordained, and along with other disruptive health problems, he began to suffer the stigmata of our Lord, which in humiliation the young priest begged God to hide from view without removing the pain. A few years after Padre Pio's brief service in World War I, the stigmata became visible again and remained so for the rest of Pio's life. The priest's reputation for holiness grew, and people flocked to his ever-open confessional where he could read souls or to obtain one of the many miracles he worked. Pio was deeply humiliated by the fame and humbly accepted suppression by his superiors. But a few years later, Pope Pius XI lifted the ban on Pio's public ministry. Offering up his constant pain, the humble friar served by hearing confessions, celebrating Mass, and even building a hospital until his death in the year of our Lord, 1968. For more about the saints and seasons of the Catholic Church, visit thestationofthecross.com/saints-and-seasons. Saint Pio of Pietrelcina, pray for us.
5: And now your headline news. The ICC reports for the first time ever, the U.S. resettled no refugees from the 50 most anti-Christian countries in the world. A joint World Relief and Open Doors study found that fiscal year 2026 is the first year in the history of the United States refugee admissions program in which zero refugees were resettled from the 50 countries with the worst Christian persecution, even as 4,849 Christians were killed for their faith and more than 224,000 were displaced, hiding, or fled. Zeal reports Catholic parents press Massachusetts to return their daughter as new DCF records emerge. Joseph and Arlene, a Catholic couple from Massachusetts, continue fighting to regain custody of their 17-year-old daughter, Sophie, and to block the state from administering testosterone as a part of a gender transition. After newly disclosed DCF records show that abuse allegations against them were ruled unsupported, while a neglect allegation was upheld without a clear explanation. And just the news reports Trump's UN speech reveals a world realigned by his policies. In his UN General Assembly address, President Trump touted a new Arctic security agreement with Denmark and Greenland, said he would never allow Iran to have a nuclear weapon, and previewed a summit with China's Xi Jinping, aiming at extending a trade truce expiring November the 10th. And those are your headline news. The gospel today in the Novus Ordo Missae comes to us from Luke chapter 9, verses 1 through 6. At that time, Jesus, calling together the 12 apostles, gave them power and authority over all devils and to cure diseases. And he sent them to preach the kingdom of God and to heal the sick. And Jesus said to them, take nothing for your journey, neither staff nor scrip nor bread nor money, neither have two coats. And whatsoever house you shall enter into, abide there and depart not from thence. And whosoever will not receive you when you go out of that city, shake off even the dust of your feet for a testimony against them. And going out, they went about through the towns, preaching the gospel and healing everywhere. The gospel of the Lord. Laus tibi Christi. Think about the meaning of this. Jesus empowers them. But look at the starkness of this. If you reject the apostles, you reject Jesus himself. They are his direct representatives, and they go at his command with his power. They go to do his will. To reject the apostles is to reject Christ. To reject the successors of the apostles is to reject Christ. Wow, that should be scary almost, I would say. Father Haydock had a lot to say today about this passage. He reads Christ's grant of authority as total, so that none should be able to resist them. Haydock goes on, says the command not to move from house to house within a town was an instruction in stability and gratitude toward whoever first took them in, not a search for better lodging, or dare I even say, who's got the better wine? You know what I'm saying? Father Haydock notes that on the parallel sending in Matthew chapter 10 explains the ban on staff, sack, bread, and money as apostolic poverty in practice. Gratis you have received, so the 12 were not to work for the sake of lucre, but to hand on the faith as freely as they had received it. He again, Father Haydock, drawing on the same Matthew chapter 10 discourse, explains the shaking of the dust off meant that the very ground the apostles' feet had touched while preaching the word would rise up in judgment against the town that refused to receive them. Think about that. Remember the testimony of those in Nineveh would rise in the end times. The woman from the south who came to hear the wisdom of Solomon would rise up with this generation to condemn it as a testimony. And here's yet another example. Even the dust would condemn this generation for denying that Jesus is the Messiah, for rejecting the Messiah and his 12, for rejecting his disciples. Even the dust would condemn them. That is harsh. Cornelius Lapide, in his commentary on this same missionary charge as given to Matthew, observes that no animal is so defenseless as a sheep, and that Christ sends his apostles without arms precisely that he may show forth his own power in them, promising, "I will be always with you." McKeevely treats Luke's brief account of the sending of the 12 together with Matthew's fuller version of the same event as one event, not two. It is the same event described from two different angles in these two Gospels. Our Savior has his 12, just like in Moses with Exodus chapter 24, who offered 12 sacrifices, and the blood was collected and mingled and then sprinkled on the people and on the altar, and they became one. And so Jesus, now one greater than Moses, has his 12 with the new blood and the new sacrifice.
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8: In the name of the Father, and of the Son, and of the Holy Spirit. Amen. O Saint Joseph, whose protection is so great, so strong, so prompt before the throne of God, I place in thee all my interests and desires. O Saint Joseph, assist me by thy powerful intercession, and obtain for me all spiritual blessings through thy foster Son, Jesus Christ, our Lord. So that, having engaged here below thy heavenly power, I may offer thee my thanksgiving and homage. O Saint Joseph, I never weary contemplating thee and Jesus asleep in thine arms. I dare not approach while he reposes near thy heart. Press him in mine.

Animated short film that tells the story of the 21 men who died on a beach in Libya back in 2015. One of those men had every opportunity to get out of it. In fact, they were going to let him go, at least as the story goes. But he said, no, their God is my God. I am with them. And he chose to die on that beach, his throat slit, along with these other 20 men who chose Christ over apostasy. It's a powerful story, and the film is very good. In fact, it's a great animated version of it. It's not too graphic, and you could even show it to your family. So we're going to have Todd Polson on the team from the21film.com to tell us the story and give us the information behind their martyrdom. That's coming up at 30 past the hour. I wanted to also mention real quick at joemclain.com, I do have the cheat sheets up for you. And I included the latest one about how Jesus fulfills Yom Kippur. You can go to joemclain.com/cheat sheets, and you will see all of the cheat sheets I've created so far. And you can get them just by giving me your email address, and you can download it right away, and you'll get all the details for that. And my books are there as well, speaking gigs, everything else, everything you need to know. And you can even hang out with us there as well. At joemclain.com. I do encourage you to check it out. But I want to tell a story today. And I told you I wanted to tell more stories on the show. And today I want to talk about St. Father Pio because he's my patron saint. And there's a very interesting story about Padre Pio and his life that I think you probably have not heard all too much. So let me tell you. For years, I have, on this very show, boldly talked about the scandals in the church that go all the way to the highest levels, all the way to the chair of St. Peter. And every time I do, somebody asks the questions, is that loyalty or is that disobedience? Well, in 1931, somewhere inside the Vatican, a stack of books went into a room and it never came out. Every single copy, hundreds of pages of photographs and documents about men who wore the church's purple yet caused great scandal. Then there was the con man from Turin in a pair of white gloves, a friar in the mountains whom powerful men wanted to silence, and a pope who would one day admit, so they say, that he had been badly informed. Well, I want to tell you their story because it's a true one. His name was Emanuele Bernardo, born in Turin, September the 9th, 1892. And depending upon which account you read, he may have been an actor, a tailor, a jockey, a merchant. But mostly he was a man who made his money in ways that you don't want to know. He lived fast, he lived well, but he did not go to confession. Then in June of 1919, he picked up a newspaper, and there was a story in it about a young Capuchin friar down in the south of Italy. And strange things were happening around this man. Bernardo read it, and something in him just believed on the spot. And when his money ran out, and it did run out, he went to see it for himself. It's 1920, a friary on a bare mountainside. The con man walks in with his good suit and his white gloves. The friar looks at him, just stares into his soul. And as the story goes, Bernardo turned and ran, and the friar called him back. What happened next was a confession. The whole thing, year after year of his life, Emanuele Bernardo walked out of that confessional a different man. The story goes that the friar blessed those white gloves, and for years afterward, Bernardo swore that they sometimes smelled of roses. He never really left. Within a couple of years, he was living in the friary itself, in cell number 6, right next to the friar who lived in cell number 5. And for about 5 years, Bernardo served his mass every morning. Now, you'd think that that's where the story ends. Sinner meets saint, sinner repents. But that's not where it ends, because the friar had powerful enemies. And the con man was about to become a detective. The local Archbishop Pasquale Gagliardi of Manfredonia and a number of his canons were spreading stories about the friar all the way to Rome.
A famous Franciscan doctor priest, Father Agostino Gomelli, came to the friary in 1919.

0: 1920 to investigate. He was not given permission to examine the friar, but he went back and put it in writing anyway. The whole thing was a sham, he said. And in 1923, the Holy Office in Rome declared that nothing supernatural had been established. So the con man did what con men know how to do. He started digging and finding out what people were hiding. In June of 1925, Bernardo went to Rome with two folders under his arm. He sat down with the Cardinal Secretary of State, Pietro Gasparri, and with Cardinal Raphael Mary Duval. And Cardinal Gasparri told him, quote, "You serve the church's cause, but some will say you are meddling where you shouldn't." But the next year, Bernardo published a book defending the friar under a pen name, and a famous priest named Don Luigi Orione, a future saint himself, had told him to publish it. Within days, the Vatican had put it on the Index of Forbidden Books. But now here's the irony. In December of 1927, the same Cardinal Gasparri made the con man an official assistant to the Vatican's own investigator. The man whose book was on the Index of Forbidden Books now had a letter from the Cardinal Secretary of State. And the digging worked. An investigation followed, and Archbishop Gagliardi was eventually removed. Then came the big one. In 1929, printed in Leipzig, Germany, a book called Letter to the Church. 431 pages, 281 photographs of documents, names, and dates and behavior that no man in a Roman collar should ever have to answer for. And here's the part you need to hear. In 1931, a friend of the friar named Francesco Morcaldi made a deal with Cardinal Carlo Rossi. Every copy of that book goes to the Vatican. But in return, the persecution of the friar stops so that they handed it all over. But what did they get in return? On that same year, June 9th, 1931, the Holy See stripped the friar of everything except a private mass. No confessions, no public masses, no letters to his spiritual directees, nothing. They say that when the friar was alone in his cell, he wept. And he didn't weep for himself. He was crying for the souls that would now have to go without. So you got a con man who became a detective and handed over his evidence, all of it, to the Vatican, every piece. And in return, he got a blessing and two relics for his trouble. And the friar was silenced, but the con man was now out of patience. It's 1932. Bernardo is in Paris, and he prepares a new book under an English pen name, John Willoughby. The title is The Antichrist in the Church of Christ. And according to the accounts of his life, he set a date for publication. If the friar was not set free by July the 16th, 1933, the book goes out to the world. 2 days before the deadline, Pope Pius XI lifts the restrictions on the friar. Now, was it the book that did that? Well, we can't prove it. And I'm not going to pretend to do so here. But what we do know is that timing was impeccable, wasn't it? But Pius XI is reported to have said that he never was badly disposed toward the friar. Quote, "But I have been badly informed," close quote. By the next spring, the friar was hearing confessions again. Did you hear that? The Pope was badly informed, and by men who intended to manipulate him on purpose. But here's the part that makes this a Catholic story and not just a spy novel. The friar never asked for any of it. He told Bernardo not to publish the material, in fact, not even to win his own freedom. That's not what he wanted. The church, he said, must judge whether it is right to reveal certain truths about the scandals in the church. Bernardo kept defending him for the rest of his life, though. And in the 1960s, when a second round of investigations came for the friar, Bernardo gathered 40 years of documents into what he called a white book, and he sent copies to the president of Italy, to the secretary general of the United Nations, and to Pope Paul VI. 1964, Pope Paul VI set the friar free again, and he gave money to the friar's hospital as reparation. And on the night of February the 9th, 1965, Bernardo died in his apartment in Rome. Heart failure, they said. But his friend suspected poison. There was no autopsy, so I guess we'll never know. You see, the friar outlived his policeman by 3 years. That's what he called him. His policeman. And you might remember those white gloves. Well, the con man had worn them to look like a gentleman. But the friar wore gloves too. Brown ones. Half gloves with the fingers cut off. Not looking like anything in particular, but to cover the wounds in his palms that he carried for 50 years. The wounds of Christ. When he died in the early morning of September the 23rd, 1968, whispering the names of Jesus and Mary. The friar in the mountains was Padre Pio of Petrolicina. And in 2002, the church that once silenced him raised him to the altars. And the pope who canonized him was Pope John Paul II, who, on November the 17th, 1962, as a young Polish bishop in Rome, wrote to Padre Pio. He asked prayers for a 40-year-old mother of four who had survived a concentration camp and now had a tumor. Padre Pio reportedly said, "To this, I cannot say no." 11 days later, the bishop wrote back. She had been healed miraculously before her surgery. She would go on to live to 101 years old. Our Lord said it plainly, "Blessed are you when they shall revile you and persecute you and speak all that is evil against you untruly for my name's sake." The world calls that losing, but heaven says that's how saints are made. So the question from the top, is it loyal to tell the church the truth about the scandals that involve her own men? Well, we live in a time when a lot of Catholics are asking that about their own bishops. And here's what these two men can teach us. Bernardo fought, and Padre Pio obeyed, and both of them loved the church. To tell the truth, we must do. We must do it in charity, but tell it nonetheless. And then we do what St. Padre Pio did. We pray, we hope, and we don't worry. A con man in white gloves and a friar in brown ones. And that's their Catholic story. Praise be to God in all things, and may St. Padre Pio pray for us. We come back from the break. Let's talk about the 21 men who gave their life on a beach in Libya in 2015. Because their story deserves to be told too. Because they gave their lives for Christ when they could have saved it by simply apostatizing. But they would rather live forever as saints than for a short time as just one of many. We'll be back, but do me a favor and share us with a friend. Go to thestationofthecross.com/ACT and click the watch live stream. Join the conversation. Let me know what you think about the con men and Saint Padre Pio. We're back in 2 minutes. Don't go anywhere.
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0: Praise be to Jesus Christ. 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And we're so grateful for their sponsorship because they make it possible for us to do what we do, along with our generous donors, to get up every day and to bring you great stories like the one we told in the last segment about Padre Pio. But CatholicMatch.com is a platform made by Catholics for Catholics who are discerning marriage, an actual sacrament, not just a good time, a good feeling, the warm and fuzzies, but God's actual grace communicated through a man and a woman in the sacrament. 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We were trying to line up Todd Polson. He is the director, writer for this film. And I'm going to play this. I'm going to play on the screen here for you. At least the trailer while we try to get him lined up. James, let me know when we got him. In 2015, 21 men were led out onto a beach in orange jumpsuits. And then they were martyred for the faith. Literally, their throats were slit. They had the opportunity to recant. They had the opportunity to apostatize and become Muslims. And it would have saved their necks. But instead, they chose to go and die as martyrs. In fact, one of them had the opportunity to not be a part of this. He could have easily got away, it seems like. But he also chose to die as a martyr as well. And the movie is called The21Film.com. And I'm going to encourage you to check it out. Do we have him on yet, James? Todd, are you there?
7: Yes. Yes, I'm here.
0: Praise be to God, Todd. Thank you for your time. I appreciate you being on. I watched your film, and it was extraordinary. But why don't you take us through it? What's the story?
7: When we started the film, the only thing we knew is how it had ended, right, with the ISIS video. When it happened in 2015, I remember distinctly on TV, on the news, the men in the orange jumpsuits being led down the beach in Libya and ISIS basically leading them down the beach to their deaths. And it struck me really hard.
0: Yeah.
7: It really moved me. And then when I learned more about their story, it made me think about my own faith. It made me think about a lot of different things. And a few years later after that, then I got an opportunity to work with Mark Rogers and Mandy Hart. They're the producers of the film. They came. They had a film they wanted to make, and they needed a director. And I had been praying about what my next film project would be. And so God sort of just lined this all up. And so we met, and that's how the film started. But like I said, we didn't have a story. And so
0: yeah.
7: I didn't know what the story was going to be until I met the families of the martyrs in Egypt, and I got to meet the children and the wives and the parents. And when I asked them what they would want to say to the world, the only thing they said to me was that we forgive these men, that we wow. don't want them to die, and they're not the enemy. Satan is the enemy. We want these men to know Christ. And that struck me in such a deep way that I knew what the story was going to be about, and it would be a story of forgiveness. And then, of course, then that's when the real research began.
0: Yeah, it's, I mean, the propaganda of it all, right? I mean, ISIS expected to use this as propaganda to create fear and intimidation in the hearts of Christians, but the West in general. And I think for a lot of people, that's probably exactly what happens. But in many ways, you know, I think your work demonstrates this. Almost the opposite is true. You know, it's inspirational. It's incredible. These men could have saved their necks and instead they chose to die as martyrs. They chose the better path. They chose what is greater, you know, but it befuddles our worldly understanding, doesn't it?
7: It really does. And in fact, I think that's why it was so powerful, is because it's rare that we see in our modern world something that someone believes in so strongly that they're willing to die for it. I mean, here in America, we would like to think that we have that kind of faith.
0: Yeah, we would.
7: And I talked to the priest about the martyrs priest about this in their town in Egypt. And I said the same thing. I said, I don't know if I would have that faith. I hope I would. I hope that I could go to death. But he said something very interesting to me. He said, unless you can die to self daily, unless you can pick up your cross and be faithful in the little things, maybe not. And so that was something that also hit me really hard, and made me very humbled and question my own faith and my own relationship with God.
0: Yeah. So you actually went to Egypt? You went there, or you were able to communicate them online, or how did that work?
7: No. I went and visited the town. I felt that I needed to know and spend time with the families and get to know what their village was like and what the people were like and what their faith was like and the sounds and the smells and the to visit the church that a lot of the men had grown up in. And that's how it all started. I don't think the film would have had that sort of depth if I hadn't been able to go to that place and meet the families, just because they're, I don't know if you've had a chance to spend time with them, but they've got such joy. I mean, there's pain there, of course, because of what had happened, but they have so much joy, and they're so proud that it's rare that you get to see a testimony of someone going all the way
0: right
7: for their faith. And unwittingly, ISIS had filmed them praying. So you can actually see them praying on the video as you know, as they're panning across and things and to the families. That was such a great gift from God.
0: I think of Miguel Pro in the Cristero War in Mexico, right before we have images of him praying just before they executed him. I mean, and the Plutarco Caia's regime, they took those pictures thinking it would be propaganda that would instill fear and trembling in the hearts of the Cristeros. But the opposite was true. They were inspired more than ever because of the martyrdom of Miguel Pro, who said he even forgave the executioners. So these men, these 21 men, like it's exactly like that. It's so intense. It's so powerful. I want to ask, I want to get, give me more detail about these men were migrants. They were working on temporarily in the country when ISIS captured them. There's that. I want you to tell me more about that. And then I want you to talk to me about the Ghanaian, because he seems like a very special case.
7: Matthew, yeah. They knew there might be danger going. They were, that region of Upper Egypt is very poor. There's not a lot of work. And so they went to Libya. The town's name is Sirte, and they were it had been destroyed in the war, and so they were painters, they were builders, they were construction workers, and they were there trying to help the Libyans rebuild their city. And so that's what they were doing there. A lot of them were saving up to get married. A lot of them were very, very young, in their 20s. And a lot of them were, you know, trying to help the family at home and help their children get a better education. And there were each man had their own reason for being there. Yeah, they were just normal guys. And that's what the wives say, too. They said, my husband, I mean, he's a martyr. He's very special. His testimony was his life, but he was just a normal guy that loved God. And, you know, they weren't schooled. They weren't necessarily trained in any special way. They just had this very deep-rooted faith.
0: And they were tortured?
7: Yes, for 42 days. Yeah.
0: For 42 days. And in your film, I think you even mentioned this, like they prayed during that time, right? They were praying even then.
7: Yeah. No, you know what it's like when you're against something really difficult. That's when you would hear to God when you have nothing else left, right?
0: I've never had my throat slit, so I don't know that I can relate to these guys, if I'm being honest.
7: No. But even in the small things, I mean, I think they hoped that they would be released. They knew they may not be. And so, what we showed in the film was a very small part of what had happened, because when we showed the families the film this last year, they said two things. They said, well, it's too short because it's only 13 minutes. But the other thing was is that we didn't show all the violence, because they wanted the world to know everything that their men had gone through to get to that point. And we had just kind of hinted at it for obvious reasons. But
0: I kind of liked that, if I'm being honest with you, Todd, because, you know, there's actual footage. You can Google it. You can find this footage. You can see it for yourself. It's pretty graphic. But your film made this approachable to the point where I could show this to my kids.
7: That's right.
0: Honestly, I could share this story with my kids. My kids can see it. And you know, there's enough meat on the bone there. And you do such a great job with the storytelling, with the animations. I know that's your thing. You're an actual professor at the University of Texas at Dallas. And so it's definitely your strength. And you used it very, very well. I just thought that was what I liked, I think, was, oh, I can share this. I don't like it's. There's a lot of people who, if it's too graphic, they just won't watch it at all because they don't want those images in their mind. Like, you don't have that problem with this. Their story gets told because you're not afraid of it.
7: Right. Yeah, and I think that's important. And I think that's why animation was such a perfect vehicle for this story. And of course, it also follows the whole tradition of paintings of the martyrs, right? And so this is basically an extension of that, and done with in the spirit of that, and very much so in the visual language, in the colors that are used. We work with iconographers from many different countries, trying to get the language just right, the visual language, and just there was a lot of prayer over what to show and not to show, because the violence was always a question, you know, how much do you show and how much do you pull back? And so there was a lot of prayer over every shot, every scene, about what to show and what not to show.
0: Yeah. Yeah. And it's this film is up for an award, or was considered for an award, an Academy Award.
7: Yeah. Yeah. So it was shortlisted for the Oscars, this last year. And, which was a surprise, because usually something that's so obviously faith-based usually doesn't do very well. And it was amazing to be recognized like that. A few members of the Academy had actually reached out to me saying that it was their favorite film, but that the Academy wasn't going to be able to nominate something that showed ISIS or, you know, the Muslim faith as the bad guys. And that wasn't my intention either, you know what I mean? So.
0: Wow. Well, it deserves an award. Don't go anywhere, though. I'm not done. We're going to go to a 2-minute break. We're going to come back. We're going to continue this conversation. I can't encourage you enough to go check out this film. It's definitely worth 13 minutes of your time all day, every day, and then some. If you go to the21film.com, the21film.com, you'll be able to just enter your name and your email address, click watch, and you're in business. You'll get to watch the whole thing. It's definitely worth it. But I want to talk about the guy from Africa and what these men's last words were next.
8: As soon as we begin to speak about love, we have to make some clarifications because love has been redefined by our fallen world. Our fallen world tells us that love means that you're supposed to make me happy. Love means that I have to be subjectively satisfied. Love means that I always get my way. But none of that is love. Those are all lies. In fact, that's not love. That's just self-centeredness. That's narcissism. Love is actually the exact opposite. Love is, I will die to myself in order that the good in you might flourish. I myself will suffer and take up the cross that you might flourish. Of course, as Christians, the greatest symbol for us of love is the cross of our Lord. That the Lord Jesus was willing to die that we might live. He was willing to die so the good in us might flourish even into eternal life. And so we have to have a proper understanding of love.
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10: Some atheistic scientists claim we don't need God to explain the universe because science is sufficient to get the job done. But is this true? The answer is no, and here's the reason. Science could never negate the need for God because it can't give an exhaustive explanation of the universe. First, it relies on the inductive method in order to validate its hypotheses. As such, scientists can never be certain they've discovered every piece of data necessary to give a complete explanation. They must always be open to discovering something new that could alter their current theory. Furthermore, science presupposes an existing universe to observe and explain. Thus, it could never explain why the universe exists in the first place rather than not. Science has explanatory power, but not enough power to negate the need for God. I'm Carlo Broussard with a Ready Reason for Catholic Answers, Catholic.com.
0: Praise be to Jesus Christ. Welcome back to A Catholic Take, a bold synthesis of information and inspiration. I'm your host, Joe McClain. Praise be to God. It is good to be on with you. We're having a conversation with Todd Polson, who is the writer, director behind The 21, an animated documentary about the 21 Coptic Christians killed for their faith back in 2015 and was shortlisted for an Academy Award, which is, that's high praise. To be recognized for a film like this. Todd is on the team, and I'm going to put a link to his website, the21film.com, the21film.com. Todd, welcome back. Thank you again for hanging out with us. Let's talk about Matthew from Ghana. He was he working with this group when they were all captured? Was he captured separately? What is his story?
7: Yeah, so he was captured in a separate group, in a separate raid. And I can't remember if he was there before them or came in later, but the ISIS had given him several opportunities to leave. And wow. Of course, the line that we know from him is, their God is my God. And he chose to stay. And of course, we know that he died with them. But and then after that, it was very interesting. So one of the drivers from ISIS had led the Libyan officials to where the men were buried. And so all the Egyptians were taken back to their homes. Their remains were taken back to Egypt. And Matthew's body was left there. No one would claim him.
0: Really?
7: And he was left there for quite a while. And then finally, the Egyptian families of the martyrs said, he's their brother. He's one of them. And so they brought him, and he's interned there in Upper Egypt, in Al Oris, the city where he is, the little village. Yeah.
0: So was he a Christian, or was he just standing with these men?
7: We, to me, to me, it's not clear if he was a Christian or if he became, you know, or if he became one there. I mean, his name is Matthew, right? And so that shows something. But also, because his body was never claimed, I'm assuming that his family was Muslim or are Muslim. And so, to me, it's not clear. But what was clear is that he had the opportunity to leave and then didn't.
0: Yeah, that's heroic.
7: Yeah, it is. And I'd like to think that that he did come to faith there, or it was strengthened enough that he would want to show his faith, you know, to his captors.
0: Yeah. You know, the story is incredible, just to think about. They're tortured. You demonstrate that in your film. We talked about that last segment. They're tortured. They're praying. They could have recanted. They could have apostatized from the faith. I'm going through a book by Raymond Ibrahim called The Sword and the Scimitar. It's a fantastic retelling of how the rise of Islam takes Christianity away from Africa in particular. And so often, so many did apostatize in order to save their necks, but not these guys, not these guys. These guys, to their last, were faithful. And it's just so powerful. What was their last words?
7: Well, they were just praying for Jesus. They had the name of Jesus on their lips. That's so their prayer was, forgive them, and you know, God be with us. God have mercy upon us. Yeah, that's what we can tell from the videos anyway.
0: So the families themselves, you know, they said it was too short. Is there hope that someday there might be a proper retelling of this story in a long form Hollywood level film?
7: Maybe. And there's been a few people that have been trying to raise money and funds for a longer version, live action version. And so there has been interest in that. For me, I think that's possible, but I don't. For me personally, I think that this length was really good, just in the memory of the men. And we were trying to do an animated icon, basically, and just keeping with the tradition of the iconographers. And so I would love to see a longer story. I don't know how. It would be a difficult film, I think.
0: Sure.
7: And we don't have. We don't have that much more information than what we have in our video, in the short. So they would have to invent a lot, I'm guessing.
0: I see. But, yeah, creative license.
7: Exactly. But the what would be interesting is what's happened since. So the end of our film is really just the beginning of the story of the martyrs, because their families have seen incredible miracles. Their lives have changed, and just in the, you know, for the first time after the death, the government built a church there, which is just in Egypt. That's a really unusual thing, to build a brand new church.
0: Wow.
7: And they had the army protect the builders, because there were a lot of people in the country that didn't want it to be built.
0: Yeah.
7: And so there was a lot of things around that as well. So,
0: well, that's a grace. And now we have a church named after Matthew in America.
7: Oh, is that right? I didn't know that.
0: Yeah. I mean, I think it's fairly recently that they renamed the parish. It's in Texas, as a matter of fact. I forget exactly where, but named for Matthew. I think that happened in 2023. This is it's pretty amazing story, and I'm so glad you made this film. I'm just curious though, like what did it cost? Like what does it take to, like, 13 minutes doesn't sound like a lot, but it feels like when you watch it, like a tremendous amount of effort goes into this.
7: It did, yeah. We had it was an unusual production, because everyone was remote. We did a lot of this through COVID, and it took about 5 years.
0: Five, wow.
7: Well, and it wasn't a full-time job. So for me, it was like, you know, I had to have a regular job as well. And I would do this on weekends and nights. And so, and a lot of the art work was donated. I mean, the funds were raised by donation. The artwork, a lot of the artists just wanted to be part of this. And so 25 countries, we had Muslims working on this. We had Hindus working on this. We had atheists working on this. Christians, of course, of all faiths, of all denominations. Because they were attracted by the testimony of these men, and it was, they just wanted to know what this was about and to be part of it. And it was an amazing, we had several of the artists came to faith during the production as well.
0: Really? Wow.
7: Yeah. And so it was pretty interesting. And of course the whole spiritual warfare thing was very, very real. People get sick, and I almost lost my eyesight at one point. Just so many things, one after the other, to our crew. And so,
0: wow.
7: I was thankful when we were able to finish it and share it with the world, you know.
0: Just be done. So does it just live on YouTube now? Is that, I mean, I say that, I don't mean to diminish it in any way. I'm just curious, like, is it anywhere else, or like, what is your long-term plan for it?
7: Yeah, it's on the website, 21film.com, the21film.com, and on YouTube. Really, the plan was just to share it with the world and kind of create discussions around the testimonies. But, this was one event, but it really represents a lot of things that are happening in the world right now. Every day I hear more and more from Nigeria, for example. I met a young man from Sudan who was visiting and had seen the film, and he shared with me that they were sharing it all over Africa in a lot Praise of the God. Villages that were. And so for me, that was a little gift to see how God is using the film. So
0: yeah,
7: it's getting out and it's causing discussions and I think it's healthy. So I'm thankful to God for the attention that it's gotten.
0: Well, you did a great job, you and your team. So fantastic. Todd Polson, thank you again for being on the team and sharing this with us. We do appreciate you. God bless you. I encourage everybody to check it out, the21film.com. Give them your name, your email, click watch the film. It's worth it. I'm telling you, you're going to be blessed. And you can also show that to your kids because it's made to the, such that it's not too graphic, but still communicates the story well. The21film.com. We'll see you guys in the after show right back here tomorrow. God love you. So what did you think of today's show? Let's discuss that right now in the after show. Your take on the after take. Comment, interact live with me and the team. 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
12: Massachusetts just radically expanded abortion. At this critical moment, Archbishop of Boston Richard Henning reminds us that even in discouraging times, we must continue to proclaim the beauty and the miracle of life. He also reminds us of God's command, choose life that you may live. Now is the time to answer that call. On Sunday, November 1st, men from across America will gather in Boston for the National Men's March to abolish abortion and rally for personhood. The day begins with the Knights of Columbus Mass for Life at the Cathedral of the Holy Cross. Following Mass, Archbishop Heading will bless the men before they gather outside Planned Parenthood for prayer and then march peacefully through the streets of Boston. The day concludes with a rally for personhood at Boston Common, where women, children, families, and all people of goodwill are invited to join us as national and local speakers present the case for constitutional personhood and the equal protection of every human life. Learn more and register today at themensmarch.com.

0: 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Thank you for listening to the Station of the Cross, proclaiming the fullness of truth with clarity and charity.
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3: What might be prompting someone to present themselves as, I was born in the wrong body?
4: Major depression, social anxiety, pervasive anxiety, attention deficit hyperactivity disorder, autism spectrum. Many of us believe that there's a predominance of transgender belief in teens. It's greater among young women and girls. Many of these girls and young women in the past would have presented with eating disorders or other body dysmorphic disorders, not transgender belief.
3: Praise be Jesus Christ. This is Father Robert McTague of the Society of Jesus, your daily host for the Catholic Current, where we bring Christ to the world and the world to Christ. 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As always, let's start with prayer. In the name of the Father, Son, and the Holy Spirit. Almighty God, through the intercession of St. Ignatius Loyola, we ask that you pour forth your Holy Spirit upon us, a spirit of discernment. They might hear your voice and obey your command. In the name of the Father, Son, and the Holy Spirit. Well, friends, for me, this is a double treat. We're talking about an issue that has fascinated me for decades, and we're doing so with a guest whose writings I have enjoyed for very many years. He is a returning guest. The question today is the mystery of evil. How can it be explained? Specifically, can psychiatry and the social sciences tell us why people commit crimes? My returning guest is an expert guest. He's a senior fellow at the Manhattan Institute, contributing editor of City Journal. He's a retired physician and psychiatrist who worked in the British prison system. Among his important books are Admirable Evasions, How Psychology Undermines Morality, and The Knife Went In, Real Life Murderers and Our Culture. Theodore Dalrymple, welcome back to The Catholic Current.
5: Thank you very much.
3: Theodore, in a recent issue of the City Journal, you talked about a murder that took place in Britain in the 1950s and used that as an occasion to reflect on how psychiatry attempts to make very great crime, including murder, explainable, understandable, reducible to factors that we can not only understand, but predict and maybe even control. You've been trained in that field. You've worked with very many real-life murderers. Why do you find that attempt at explanation, that dismissal of mystery, unsatisfactory?
5: Well, because I don't think it really does explain anything. I mean, the tendency is to explain things by means of statistics. So you say that violent criminals come from such and such a background, or whatever factor it is that you're looking at. But of course, it doesn't explain why that particular person did that thing at that time. And because, of course, whatever factor you take, you will find lots of people who have exactly the same factor working on them who don't kill. So no explanation is final or entirely satisfactory. And furthermore, there are cases, I mean, one can in a sense understand what is meant by someone who kills for money, shall we say.
3: Mm-hmm.
5: In a sense, you understand that. He wants the money, he thinks he can get away with the murder, and he kills for that, for money. So there is a kind of explanation. But then, of course, you have to explain why such a person wanted money so badly that he was prepared to kill someone for it. So there is no, you can't get to the ultimate root, which is why there is a mystery.
3: Right. When we speak of mystery, I want to make clear to our listeners, we're not talking about something that's unintelligible. It's not something that is intrinsically meaningless. It's just that the meaning itself cannot be exhausted. And this is not a new observation. You know, from the Old Testament, we have from Jeremiah 17, the heart is deceitful above all things and desperately wicked. Who can know it? And yet in the title, I think Paul Vitz wrote a book called The Triumph of the Therapeutic. The social scientists, the psychologists, the psychiatrists are assuring us that these can be explained, that we can say, well, it was because of poor potty training, or worse of all, low self-esteem, or if you want to get really scientific, it was an imbalance in brain chemistry that led so-and-so to do this very horrible thing. How do you account for the reluctance of our contemporary mindset to just confront evil as a mystery, something that can't be exhausted, or something that contemporary tools can't explain?
5: Well, I suppose we've always wanted to explain everything, and I think people have claimed over the years that they are, at least in principle, closing in on a complete explanation. Of course, the explanations that they're closing in on are mutually exclusive, of course, but they believe that they found some kind of principle or some kind of method that will ultimately explain everything, and I don't believe that. I think there will always be a mystery. I believe it partly for metaphysical reasons. I don't think we'll ever be able to explain ourselves to ourselves, though we are condemned to try to explain ourselves to ourselves, and there is a temptation to declare victory before it has been achieved, and I think it never will be achieved.
3: Friends, my returning guest today is author, retired physician, psychiatrist Theodore Dalrymple. We're talking about the mystery of evil and trying to understand the source of human wickedness, the source of human crimes. Theodore, I noticed you made a very interesting use of words. You said we are condemned to attempt to explain ourselves to ourselves. Can you unpack that statement for us, please?
5: Well, what I mean is we are by our nature attempting to explain ourselves to ourselves. And in fact, we can do no other. I don't think anybody does not try to explain behavior. Now, often someone might think that he has done so satisfactorily, but we can't live in a world, I mean, we can't live with each other without trying to explain our behavior, both our behavior to them and their behavior to ourselves. And we try and explain our own behavior to ourselves. I always, my patients often used to say to me, why do I do this? Of course, they only ask the question when what they wanted to explain was something bad. They never asked why it was they were so kind as to help old ladies across the road or anything like that. It was only when they were doing something bad that they wanted an explanation. And I would say to them, well, what would count as an explanation? Give me an example of an explanation that would satisfy you, and say, ah, now I understand. And they never could, of course. They didn't even know really what they meant by explanation, at least not a final explanation.
3: Well, it seems to me that we are moving in a direction where we are less and less capable of explaining ourselves to ourselves. And one of your essays, you had mentioned about that part of moral maturity is to cultivate a moral imagination, to have empathy, etc. And so for some of your younger patients who had never been familiarized with history or great literature, well, he stepped on my foot. That was the greatest outrage in human history. I had no choice but to stab him. It seems to me that we've got a culture of sentimentalism, and yet we seem to be less and less capable of understanding strong emotions. Does that seem to be a reasonable surmise to you?
5: Yes, what I think is that people are self-obsessed without self-examination. So when you hear people talking about themselves, they often seem to be talking about an object, even though they're talking about themselves, but they talk about themselves as if they were looking through some kind of distorting lens. And if you take, for example, the essays of Dr. Johnson, it is clear that here is a man who is examining himself. He finds himself wanting, of course, often too excessively, in my view. But still, he's examining himself without any preconceived theory.
6: Right.
5: But now many of us, not all of us, but many of us, look at ourselves through some theory. It used to be psychoanalytical theory, so you get people more or less talking in psychoanalytical terms about themselves, whether or not they'd actually had psychoanalysis. And in fact, you get a kind of simplified psychoanalytical idea when people say that they have to express themselves. No other consideration is important.
6: Right.
5: So they have to express themselves, no matter what they are expressing or how they are expressing themselves. What they're doing is actually getting rid of some kind of poison within them, which will make them good or whole. Psychoanalysis has receded somewhat, but as you say, you hear people talking about defects of their brain chemistry without having the faintest idea what brain chemistry is. I mean, as most people don't. I don't blame them for not having any idea. The problem is that they talk about it as if they could almost feel the insufficient serotonin in their brain.
6: Listing towards one side. Friends, we come back. We're going to continue our conversation with Theodore Dalrymple, a distinguished author. He writes for the Manhattan Institute, retired psychiatrist and doctor. We're talking about the mystery of evil and why people commit heinous crimes. In the next segment, we're going to talk about, can psychiatry give us the answer, or do we have to turn elsewhere? Remember, our rallying cry here at the Catholic Current is Christus Mundo, Mundus Christo, bringing Christ to the world and the world to Christ. We do it because our Lord says so, for the greater glory of God, the love of our neighbor, and the salvation of our own soul. 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Stay with us.

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3: Please join us in a prayer to our guardian angel. In the name of the Father, and of the Son, and of the Holy Spirit, amen. O holy guardian angel, take care of our soul and body. Enlighten our mind that we may know the Lord better and love him with all our heart. Help us in our prayers so that we may not give in to distractions. Assist us with your advice so that we may see the good and carry it out with generosity. Defend us from the insidious snares of the enemy and sustain us in temptations that we may always be victorious. Remedy our coldness in our worship of the Lord. Cease not to protect us until you have brought us into paradise where we will praise our good God together for all eternity. Amen.
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0: Global Evasions, How Psychology Undermines Morality, and The Knife Went In, Real Murderers and Our Culture. Theodore, it's part of popular culture now that if we really want to understand ourselves, we turn to psychiatry, we turn to psychology. We see this in popular culture in the Hitchcock classic Psycho. At the end of the movie, the psychiatrist is explaining why this man really was murdering people while dressed as his mother. In the 1980s, Jeff Goldblum starred in a little-known film called Mr. Frost, where he claims to be the devil, and he wants a psychiatrist to kill him in order to discredit psychiatry. And he says, you know, there was a time before Freud when people believed in souls, and they would bargain with the devil for their souls. No one believes in souls anymore. How did we get to this point where Freud and his heirs were considered the ultimate arbiters of human nature?
1: Well, they took advantage, I suppose, of the great triumphs of science and technology of the 19th century, when it appeared as if progress was endless. And of course, technical progress is more or less endless. But the great mysteries of existence are not solved by those. However, Freud promised total explanation of human behavior, as did Marx, for example.
0: Yes.
1: And then came Darwinists, and now we've got neuroscientists and so on. And yet, when you look around the world, I think things are still as mysterious as ever they were. And actually, as a description of the world, Shakespeare is vastly superior to any of them.
0: Well, my late great mentor, Dr. Paul Weiss, didn't understand why undergraduates were flocking to get undergraduate degrees in psychology. He says, they don't want to study the soul. They want to understand their boyfriend or their girlfriend. And so his history was first psychology lost its soul, then it lost its mind, then it lost its consciousness, and now it's only irritable. I think he would have to add now it's only subject to stimulation. I mean, psychology and psychiatry has not had a record of stunning successes. And yet in so many walks of life, we seem to be turning to them. I know in the tragic abuse cases involving clergy, a cleric would be sent off to some spa where the psychologists were, and they were almost like shaman, and they would give the talisman of the cleric having been cured, and then he could be safely released back into society. And I'm sure you've seen something like this in prisons. And I imagine you've dealt with patients who said, well, yeah, I made a mess of my life. Why don't you fix me? How would you respond when you were given that challenge?
1: Well, I would say, you know, I'm not in a position to fix you. I can't, there's no wand I can. And in fact, there are lots of examples of this. For example, if you would take drug addicts, particularly heroin addicts, they would say, if I got the help, I would stop. And I'd say, well, what is this help that can be given you? I mean, if you don't want to stop, you won't stop. And if you do want to stop, you will stop. But nothing I can do can force you short of actually locking you up in a black box for the rest of your life with no contact with anybody. I can't stop you. And the idea that there is a technical solution to problems which are not themselves technical is very, very widespread. Doctors, I believe this to be very, very wrong, actually. I believe it to be against the rule of law. In England, and I'm sure in America also, prisoners are given sentences and they're told that there's a parole date, shall we say, in 10 years' time or whatever number of years' time, when they can first be given parole. They're not necessarily given parole. And people are asked then to speculate. When I say people, I mean social workers, psychologists, psychiatrists, are asked to speculate on what the person is likely to do in the future. And this is against the rule of law, because people are to be punished for what they have done, not on speculations of what they might do in the future. So these speculations can be wrong in both directions. They can say this man is very dangerous, when in fact he's not very dangerous, or in fact wouldn't do anything. But it can also say he's completely safe, when actually he's as dangerous as ever he was. And the reason we can't be accurate more than roughly accurate. You can have some kind of

0: guess, but actually that's the guess that anybody can make it. You could make it. The man in the street could make it. Mm-hmm. There is no technical way of knowing what someone is going to do in the future. Let me give a slight exception. If someone is psychotic and he takes his medicine and he's no longer psychotic, then he is no longer likely to commit violence while psychotic. Mm-hmm. But even making sure that he takes his medicine is very, very difficult, because unless you survey a man 100%, you can't make sure he is going to take his medicine. And in any case, our administration of things is so broken down in practically all respects, probably because it is just trying to do too much, in part. Right. There's no way of being certain. But we pretend that we can do this.
1: Well, see, I think that's important. I think there are a couple of temptations here. If you have the cult of the expert with the hegemony of bureaucracy, so we're always just one committee or bit of legislation or council initiative to make everything better. So rather than, you know, communities, religious and civil, caring for one another, you've got state-powered bureaucrats who have no incentive to say, my work is done here. And then we put an expert in charge. And then what you end up with is this great maw of bureaucracy and expertise that's inhuman and dehumanizing. And you know,
0: and
1: I think
0: it doesn't even work. It doesn't do what it claims it will do. I mean, we've just had a terrible case in England of a boy who was beaten and was first starved and then tortured and then finally beaten to death. And at least four, maybe it was five agencies were called, including the police. And all the boy's grandfather called the police because he said he'd seen bruises on this boy when he'd visited the boy at his home. And all the police could do was threaten the grandfather with arrest if he broke the COVID regulations again by seeing his grandson. And then the grandson was actually killed not very long afterwards. And you could say, oh, well, this is just one story. You know, it's exceptional. But it isn't exceptional. It goes on over and over and over again. And every time we hear the phrase, it's a terrible phrase, lessons will be learned. But these lessons are never learned. And so these giant bureaucracies are incapable of, apart from anything else, they're incapable of exercising common sense. And one of the reasons for that is that everything becomes a procedure, and the procedure itself then becomes the work. I used to see this with quite a lot of nurses who would fill in forms endlessly. Mm-hmm. For example, there would be a form to say, to ask, has the patient been violent? And sometimes the form would say yes, and sometimes the form would say no. About the same patient, within 3 days of each other, these contradictory forms. No one ever wondered how come the forms were contradictory. And even worse, when they ticked, the patient has been violent, they never asked what the violence was. So whether it was a brick thrown through his own window or strangling his mother to death, it was just a tick. Mm. They showed no curiosity at all. So and they had no common sense. And I think this is an irreparable fault in a huge bureaucracy.
1: Well, I seem to recall an old BBC comedy from the 1980s called Yes Minister, where there was there was a hospital where there were no doctors and no patients, but a bureaucratic staff endlessly producing paperwork, and that became the work of the hospital. So the first job of a bureaucracy is to maintain the bureaucracy and then to expand it, and you're dealing with spreadsheets, and you're dealing with numbers and never with persons. Is that part of the problem of our culture now, is we've got this absolute self-fascination with individuality and an inability to have any metaphysical awareness of our common humanity and what constitutes the individual. Is that a fair observation?
0: Yes, I mean, the way I put it is that we have individualism without individuality.
1: Yes. I've had the misfortune of having to sit in circles and listen to people talk earnestly, and any number of people were indignant when I wasn't fascinated. I didn't pick up my ears when someone announced, "I have to speak my truth."
0: I have to speak the truth.
1: The truth. No. I have to speak my truth. I said, your truth doesn't interest me or bind my conscience any more than your favorite flavor ice cream. Apparently, I wasn't playing by the rules. So lessons should have been learned, but I don't think I learned the lessons.
0: I mean, one of the I apologize to your angry listeners if I anger them. But one of the things that I think demonstrates the great difficulty people have in individuating themselves in the modern world is the sudden huge increase in tattooing. And if you ask people why they get tattooed, they say they want to express themselves, they want to express their individuality, they want to be an individual, and then they go and do something that 33% of the population has now done.
1: It reminds me of in the early 1970s, I read a book, I think it was in junior high school, it was called How to Be a Nonconformist Like Everyone Else. This is the puzzle, is that we are afraid of being alone or afraid of silence and solitude, and we want to belong. So we cling at individuality, we cling at belonging, and we end up falling between two stools. We don't get it right. Friends, when we come back, we're going to continue our conversation with author, physician, psychiatrist Theodore Dalrymple. We're talking about the mystery of evil and why people commit heinous crimes. In the next segment, we're going to talk about learning to live with the mystery of the human person and with shadows. After the broadcast today, go to thestationofthecross.com, get our resources list, download our audio as podcast. 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We need to attract the attention of the algorithm so these conversations get the attention they deserve. Let's do it together. We'll take it around the world. Be back in just 2 minutes. Please do stay with us.

0: 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On September 23rd, we celebrate the feast of St. Pio of Pietrelcina, Confessor. Francesco Forgione was born to a pious Italian peasant family in the year of our Lord 1887. His father worked in the United States to pay for Pio's education and vocation. At the age of 15, Francesco became a Capuchin Franciscan friar, taking the name Pio in honor of Pope St. Pius V. 7 years later, he was ordained, and along with other disruptive health problems, he began to suffer the stigmata of our Lord, which in humiliation the young priest begged God to hide from view without removing the pain. A few years after Padre Pio's brief service in World War I, the stigmata became visible again and remained so for the rest of Pio's life. The priest's reputation for holiness grew, and people flocked to his ever-open confessional, where he could read souls, or to obtain one of the many miracles he worked. Pio was deeply humiliated by the fame and humbly accepted suppression by his superiors. But a few years later, Pope Pius XI lifted the ban on Pio's public ministry. Offering up his constant pain, the humble friar served by hearing confessions, celebrating Mass, and even building a hospital, until his death in the year of our Lord 1968. Also honored on this day are Pope St. Linus, who succeeded St. Peter, St. Thecla of Iconium, St. Eunan, and many other martyrs, confessors, and holy virgins. For more about the saints and seasons of the Catholic Church, visit thestationofthecross.com/saints-and-seasons.
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3: Praise be Jesus Christ. 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My returning guest today is Theodore Dalrymple. He is a scholar, author, essayist. He writes for the Manhattan Institute. He's author of the book Admirable Evasions, How Psychology Undermines Morality, and The Knife Went In, Real Murderers and Our Culture. Theodore, I remember in some of your essays, you had spoken of people being unable to express responsibility for their heinous actions, the use of the passive voice. I mean, the very title of your book, The Knife Went In. There must be some part of them that is still alive to the fact that they've done something horrible. Something within them recoils from that. Why do you think that is? Why do they say the knife went in rather than I killed him, I shot him, I stabbed him?
4: Well, I think it distances themselves from the act that they have committed. And to an extent, we all do it, I think. As soon as you've done something wrong, the first thing you do is to think of excuses as to why you've done something wrong. Perhaps the difference is you don't go on with the excuses, but finally come to the realization that actually you did it. It was you who did it, and you made the choice to do it. And even if you don't express a terrible remorse, you try not to do it next time. But of course, there are crimes so heinous that it's very difficult to own up to them in that way. So you want an explanation or a description in which you yourself are just one of the vectors of forces that resulted in something terrible. Right. I don't want to say that everyone is like that, of course. That's not actually true, but many are.
3: Well, no, I myself am a fallen individual, so I know that I have an unsurpassable genius for excuse making, and I deal with a lot of people cleaning up the messes of their lives, and sometimes we have to mop up all the excuses to get to the core reality. In a lot of your writing, you you take kind of a literary turn. You said, you know, Shakespeare is more likely to deal adequately with the mystery of human motivation rather than psychiatry. I have a dear friend whose intelligence I admire very greatly, but is resolute not to spend waste her time with fiction because it's not true. She says, you know, she'd rather read a diagnostic manual or something factual rather than a story that's not true. But
4: well, if she's reading the diagnostic manual, she is reading something that's fictional.
3: So, no, I'm inclined to agree with that as well. The DSM-5 is not the great oracle of human behavior. But isn't it the case that you can learn very great truths that can't be explained by genetics or brain chemistry or the universal solvent? It's all about racism, for example. That great literature can reveal depths of the human soul that ordinarily we wouldn't be able to shine a light on.
4: Yes, I don't think it can provide an explanation, because it's my theory that there is no explanation, but it gives us a depth of attempt. And an understanding of the enormous complexity of things. As it happens, I've just been writing something about Richard III, it's very interesting. Shakespeare's understanding, or at least description of human reality is astonishing. When Richard III says, he says it in his first soliloquy since he cannot play the lover, he is determined to play the villain, and you know, because he is so deformed and so on, and so he can't be a lover and in these fair, well-spoken times. So he that's and in the very next scene, he is seducing a woman whose husband he's killed and whose father-in-law he's killed, and he's successful. Now, the point is, the question is, when Richard says, you know, I can't be a lover, does he really mean it? Does he know that this is not true? Or is this a kind of rationalization? And we know that we see this all the time, this kind of rationalization. You're not quite sure whether someone believes it or someone doesn't believe it. Right. Both at the same time, and this points the enormous complexity of the human condition, which you wouldn't really get in reading psychology books.
3: Well, you know, I describe myself very often on the air as a dark, brooding, melancholic Irishman with an apocalyptic imagination. And then I think I'm outdone in all that by Russian literature. You know, I think of Alexander Solzhenitsyn, who said, it would be so convenient if evil were something out there that we could hunt down and kill. But the fault line between good and evil runs through your own heart, and you don't want to destroy yourselves. And I think Dostoevsky shows that under the right circumstances, just about anyone can become a moral monster. And Christians are inclined to say, there but for the grace of God, go I. I think humans have always been a mystery to themselves and others. History shows that. The arts show it. Certainly theology and revelation indicate that. But we seem to be doing it so badly today. We seem to be managing our human lives so clumsily, so blindly today. Is that your perception also? Are humans less well able to be human than in the past?
4: Well, of course, it's very... people might have been saying this for 2,000 years. It just so happens this time it's true. But so all I can say is that when I looked into the lives of thousands of people, I was astonished at incompetence of people's lives and what they expected from life. and how they went about getting what they wanted and so on. To give you just one small example, many of the women that I met who had given birth outside of marriage, of course, and often at a very young age, when you ask them what they wanted for their children, was what would once have been regarded as a perfectly normal life, like they wanted, it was banal in a sense. They wanted a house, they wanted their child to have a good marriage, a reasonable prosperity, and so on and so forth. What was very striking is that they simply had no idea how any of those things was achieved. None whatsoever.
3: Right. See, I remember in one of your essays, and I've used your essays in my ethics class to illustrate some of Aristotle's treatment of virtue. And when you talked about, you dealt with young people in the prison system, 18, 19 years old, who've never sat down at the table and had a meal with another human being that was planned. So, I mean, they fed because they were biological, but they never dined. They never had a sense of occasion, of delayed gratification, no sense of working together for something good to be shared. And these are very, very humanizing things. There's great skills beyond just how to cook a nutritious meal. And, you know, you were writing these essays.
4: They didn't know that either.
3: Well, they didn't know that either. So, you know, and then your great quip about, the prisoners would have to take their meals alone. So you describe the dining as solitary, poor, nasty British, in short, which I thought was a great line. Also, how is it that we've been so incapable of handing on these human skills? You talked about families of Asian Indians in the UK that had, because their family structure was intact, they weren't subjected to those corrosive elements. But now, even those families, the illnesses of the culture seem to be trickling up. I keep coming back to, how is it that we are if we're progressing at all, it seems to be progressing at being incompetent at being human. How did we get here?
4: Well, of course, I can't say that, like Virginia Woolf said, that human nature changed on the 7th of July, 1910. I can't actually put a date on it like that. But I think the increasing view that life was the problems of life were a technical matter that could be solved by a mixture of science and legislation gained traction at the end of the 19th century, certainly in Britain. And so, for example, the Fabian Society believed that. Although, if you look at prominent Fabians like H.G. Wells, he actually had a much darker view of human nature. Even than you or I.
3: I take that as a challenge.
4: Yes, it was an achievement. But nevertheless, he appeared in his public life to believe in the kind of progress that would be brought about technically and by legislation and governmental intervention. And that became stronger, and certainly in Britain, stronger and stronger, right. That idea.
3: Right, that everything is amenable to a technical solution or a bureaucratic solution. Or if we just... if we just have the right prescription, yeah, then we'll all, it'll all go away. It will all get sorted.
4: Well, I think T.S. Eliot put it that we would have a society so perfect that no one would have to be good.
3: I don't know that we could ever get the ingredients together to make that happen. I'm pretty sure
4: we can't.
3: there was a time when we talked about the virtue of magnanimity, the orientation of the soul towards greatness, striving to become great in terms of moral character. It seems that our culture is oriented towards slumming now. Why is that? I mean, why do upper class, white kids from well-to-do homes and private schools, why are they drawn to inner city culture, music, et cetera?
4: Well, part of it is the sheer ease of it. Because if one takes the sheer ugliness of, we should actually be able to create, we're far wealthier than we've ever been, we should be able to create beauty. But I mean, you don't have to look very far to see how we are almost incapable of doing that. Almost.
3: Right.
4: I mean, you can't say 100%. But I mean, if you take France, for example, here's a country which has a magnificent architectural tradition going back 2,000 years, and they can't build a decent house now that they're rich.
3: Well, yes. And now they're talking about a new and improved Notre Dame Cathedral.
4: Yeah, I mean,
3: I shudder at the thought. Friends, when we come back, we're going to continue our conversation with Theodore Dalrymple, psychiatrist, doctor, author of the important book, Admirable Evasions, How Psychology Undermines Morality. We're talking about the mystery of evil and how it can be explained. In the next segment, we're going to talk about what can we learn from cautionary tales. 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Our channel is The Catholic Current. And you can also find us now on Getter at The Catholic Current. Friends, we'll be back in just 2 minutes. Please do stay with us.

0: When the pagan centurion said, "Only say the word and my servant will be healed," the Lord said, "Never, never have I found this much faith in Israel." Quite a statement. Never. So what's he going to say about you and me? Is he going to look at us and say, "Well done, good and faithful servant. You believed, you lived it. You are fantastic." Or is he going to look at us and say, "I tell you, I do not know you." I'll say, "But Lord, Lord, you did this and that and the other thing." Does he know us? Do we know him? Is the real question. Because if we truly know him, we're going to love him and we're going to live according to his way. That's the challenge put before all of us.
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5: Praise be Jesus Christ. This is Father Robert McTague of the Society of Jesus, your daily host for the Catholic Current. We bring Christ to the world and the world to Christ. 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We're talking about the mystery of evil. Why do human beings commit heinous crimes? My returning guest today is Theodore Dalrymple. He's an author and essayist, writes for the Manhattan Institute. He's author of the important book, Admirable Evasions, How Psychology Undermines Morality. Theodore, I know that I've had some very happy years teaching at university, and I've met some young people who were so very admirable that I said, you know, if that were my child, I could face God with a clear conscience, because at least I got one thing right in my life. You've met children, young adults, who certainly don't answer to that description. And you've also met their parents, I'm sure. What have you learned about, for lack of a better term, human flourishing and the relationship between parents and children? I've seen where it works extraordinarily well. You've seen what works extraordinarily badly. What have you learned from that?
6: Well, I mean, I've certainly, like you, I've seen great, well, I wouldn't call them triumphs, but great successes as well. I think one, if I can think of a particular anecdote, I had a parents who came to me, and actually they were quite nice people. They were not cruel or vicious or anything like that. But their child had turned out very badly, and they said to me, they asked me why he turned out like this, and they were puzzled because they said they had given him everything he wanted.
5: Oh.
6: I mean, by which they meant material objects, material things.
5: Of course.
6: And I thought that was very revealing of how people think what a good we've become so materialistic that actually a good upbringing is a materially abundant upbringing.
5: Right,
6: right. So I thought that encapsulated... And these, as I said, these were people who were not bad people. Mm-hmm. I mean, I've seen plenty who were bad people, actually,
5: yes, of course.
6: Who behaved extremely badly. But these didn't. Mm-hmm. But they were genuinely puzzled. Mm-hmm. And I think that actually captures quite a lot of it. And I asked them, you know, about what time they spent with their child. And, of course, they didn't spend an awful lot of time with their child.
5: Well, there we go. I'm very much concerned that we tend to outsource the raising of our children. That the greatest thing ever, ever, ever is daycare. So you can have stranger raise your children at a very tender age so that you can work for people who don't love you. I don't know how they make that sale, but apparently they're able to. Or, well, I drop my kid off at school, so he should come out educated. Or I drop, and I've had this conversation for me, I drop my child off at church, why isn't he religious?
6: Well, I spoke to a Belgian journalist who had been a teacher, and he gave up being a teacher when parents came to him and said to him that their child was 9 years old and still couldn't eat properly at a table. Oh. As if it were the teacher's fault and the teacher's place. And he thought, I can't do this anymore, you know. Another thing that happens, of course, and this has been a change in my lifetime. I dare say people have been saying this also for 2,000 years, but as I said, it is true this time. And that is that when I was a child, if the teacher said I misbehaved, the parents didn't investigate whether the teacher was right or fair or just.
5: Right.
6: He assumed that I had behaved badly. Now, right. Of course, people assume that the teacher has behaved badly. And in fact, it's almost dangerous in some areas for teachers to complain about children.
5: Well, no, of course, because that gets explained away by racism or some other form of malice.
6: Or alternative, I mean, the other thing is that it's a criticism. People think that the fruit of their loins must be perfect because they themselves are perfect, I suppose. I mean, that must lie behind it. But at any rate, teachers now cannot criticize children, cannot rely on parents to assist them in disciplining their children.
5: Right. So there's a certain sense where parents are going to have to wake up and say, you cannot outsource your the raising of your children to the experts or to the people. I think, candidly, I think a lot of public education these days has really just become daycare. And that was kind of one of the panics when the COVID interruption began in earnest, is no more daycare. Who's going to look after these little darlings?
6: Well, of course, then the answer is obvious, really, and that is the various forms of screens. Right. I remember I went to a conference where some American researchers presented the results of their research, and they came to the conclusion that the average American child spent 7 hours, or so the American child spent on average, I should say, not the average American child, spent on average 7 hours a day in front of a screen. That was far more than with any contact with an actual human being.
5: And I can easily believe that.
6: And there were some, of course, who spent much longer, and there were some who spent much less long, and you can't say which direction the causation was, or indeed whether there was any causation at all. But it was a fact that those children who were best adjusted and happiest and did best at school spent the least time looking at screens.
5: Well, I had a number of happy occasions. I know two very good Catholic families with a large number of children. And Sunday after Mass, the entire family spends at the dinner table and in conversation. And the first few times I visited, I looked for the adolescents to be sullen and bored and sigh and sneak furtive glances at their screens. But none of them had screens to glance at furtively or otherwise. And they seemed to be interested in participating in the conversation to the best of their ability. I want to focus on that because I think a distinctively human feature is conversation. The young folks that you've met in the prison system, you've already said they don't know how to feed themselves. Is it fair to say they don't know how to engage another person in ordinary human contact?
6: I think I'm not quite as pessimistic as that, because one of the things I noticed is that I could speak to them exactly as I'm speaking to you.
5: Mm-hmm.
6: And they didn't get angry, and they didn't have any difficulty in understanding what I was saying, nor did they have any difficulty in speaking, really.
5: Hmm.
6: It's just that nobody had ever required them to, or asked them to communicate in a normal way, or what I would have called a normal way, or a social way. And you can see that, in, for example, in their entertainment. And if you, I don't know, I don't suppose you've ever gone into those hell holes that are known as the nightclubs. I don't know where you have been. No. Well, they are hell on earth. If you want to know what hell is, just go into a nightclub. It's terrible. You can't actually speak to anybody. They're so loud.
5: Right.
6: One of the reasons, of course, is that they want everyone to drink as much as possible. But anyway, the fact is that socializing does not involve conversation.
5: I've had students say that, too, that they would rather text because speaking on the phone is too intimate. Theodore Dalrymple, again, another fascinating conversation. Thank you for being a very good guest, and I hope we can speak on the air again sometime soon.
6: Thank you very much.
5: I'm Jesuit Father Robert McTague, your host every day of the Catholic Current. Join us tomorrow for another lively episode with a fascinating guest. 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Through the intercession of Our Lady of Mount Carmel, may Mighty God bless you, Father, Son, and Holy Spirit. Go in peace, and please do pray for me, for I am a sinner.

0: Massachusetts just radically expanded abortion. At this critical moment, Archbishop of Boston Richard Henning reminds us to continue to proclaim the beauty and the miracle of life. 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
1: 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Now is the time to be part of the beginning of the end of abortion.

The angel of the Lord declared unto Mary, Hail Mary, full of grace, the Lord is with thee. Blessed art thou among women, and blessed is the fruit of thy womb, Jesus. Behold the handmaid of the Lord. Hail Mary, full of grace, the Lord is with thee. Blessed art thou among women, and blessed is the fruit of thy womb, Jesus. Word was made flesh. Hail Mary, full of grace, the Lord is with thee. Blessed art thou among women, and blessed is the fruit of thy womb, Jesus. Pray for us, Holy Mother of God. Let us pray.

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1: Our first sermon for today is entitled Padre Pio, A Walking Crucifix.
2: But that you may know that the Son of Man hath power on earth to forgive sins, then he said to the sick man, Arise, take up thy bed, and go into thy house. Words taken from today's Holy Gospel. In the name of the Father, and of the Son, and of the Holy Ghost. Amen. St. Pio of Pietrelcina is the only priest in church history, as far as I know, that literally bore the wounds of our dearest Lord, the stigmata, upon his hands, his feet, and his side. His special feast day is September 23rd, today. For 50 years, Padre Pio's stigmata, the wounds of Christ upon his flesh, demonstrated to the world the power of the Holy Cross, as well as the meaningfulness of human suffering accepted with loving resignation. When a woman asked Padre Pio if his bleeding wounds hurt, he responded, Do you think the Lord gave me these wounds for decoration? Padre Pio was truly a victim soul who helped save other souls. He was a walking crucifix, and his nightshirt was another shroud of Turin every day. On May 26th, 1887, the day of his natural birth, the young Padre Pio was baptized and was given the name Francis Forgione. And having received that holy sacrament of rebirth, regeneration, and enlightenment, this child became united to Christ supernaturally. He became another light to the world, another adopted child of God the Father in Jesus Christ, and another paschal victim. You know, during the Easter season, as many of you might know, a tall paschal candle burns brightly in the sanctuary for 50 days. And that paschal candle is a symbol of Christ, our Savior, a symbol of God literally come in the flesh. The wax of that paschal candle represents the sacred flesh, the body taken by the Son at the time of his incarnation. The wick that runs through the middle of that candle symbolizes his perfect human soul created by the Holy Ghost. And the flame that is lit represents his true divinity. For Christ is literally the second person of the Holy Trinity, not a human person. And finally, the nails that are driven into the wax of that paschal candle show that our Lord is a suffering servant and a lamb of sacrifice. And during the liturgy, the holy liturgy for Easter Vigil, that paschal candle is first lit from what we call the Easter fire. The church building is in total darkness, and the deacon carries the symbol of Christ, the candle, the light of the world. One then hears the versicle, Lumen Christi, and the response, Deo gratias, light of Christ, thanks be to God. And eventually the candles of the clergy and the lay folk are lit, for all of our light, all of our life comes from Christ. Because Christianity is a share, a participation in the light and life of the Son of God and Son of Mary. And St. Pio had this light. He had been given it in so much so that his mind was the mind of Christ. And he kept that mind pure. In his earliest years, the very sound, even the sound of a dirty word, especially blasphemy, would send him running. He loved decency even when he was playing with others. And yes, as this little boy grew, he would keep the light of Christ by maintaining bodily purity. There is nothing that darkens the conscience of a man more than impurity of body. And this virginal purity within Padre Pio will be kept until his very death. He was always careful with women. When a woman who had just turned 60 years old, a difficult age to reach emotionally, she went to Padre Pio and said, Say something nice to me on my 60th birthday. His response, Death is near. As many of us are aware, to any woman improperly dressed who entered the church or into his confessional especially would bring about the instant rebuke of, go away now and get dressed. Padre Pio would be ordained in 1910, and the light of Christ within him would grow in intensity. When he did preach, which was rare, he did not do so by means of worldly wisdom and mere human argumentation, but rather with the power of the Holy Ghost. To a woman who questioned the existence of hell, this good Capuchin retorted, you'll believe it when you get there. For this priest, the sacrament of penance would be his greatest work. He was an apostle of the confessional, even a martyr of the confessional, spending on average 15 hours a day in the box, averaging 120 penitents per day. It is very probable that he heard some 40,000 confessions each year. The light of Christ that shined brightly within him gave this friar the gift of reading hearts, which helped his penitents make a whole and integral confession, not holding anything back. To one woman who had buried in her soul a crime of her younger years, Padre Pio said, I hear someone crying. Don't you hear something crying? No, the woman stated. The friar continued, the cry is from the child you had aborted in years past. Convulsed with sobs, the woman left the confessional contrite and at peace with the Most High. And yes, this gift of light made him a good confessor, a true confessor, towards those who abused the sacrament. Denials of absolution and delayed absolution were common judgments made by Padre Pio. To those who gave false confessions and had no contrition, this friar would cry out, basta, enough, leave and come back when you are ready. And for any priest who questioned his actions, he responded, I do not give sweets to penitents who are in need of a laxative. Even as a teenager, Padre Pio knew that he was a specially chosen son of God with a great mission. At the age of 14 years old, he had an interior revelation of a majestic man, which proved to be our Lord Jesus Christ. The Lord then took Francis Forgione by the hand and showed him a field with two armies. One army was most beautiful and filled with light, while the other army was ugly and dark. Our Lord gave the task of fighting the ugliest foe of all, the most rebellious, Lucifer, the fallen angel. That would be Padre Pio's task. And in this interior revelation, little Francis Forgione entered into combat against Lucifer. The combat of the ugly foe was ferocious, but with the help of the Lord, who never left his side, the future friar overcame his adversary, threw him to the ground, and forced the devil to flee. It is said that the good padre prayed on average 15 rosaries per day, not 15 decades, 15 rosaries per day. He said those wondrous words, those who pray the most will be saved. Those who pray little are in great danger, and those who do not pray are certainly lost. But the Mass was his greatest of all prayers. St. Pio would rise every day at 2:30 in the morning. He would prepare for Mass in the sacristy between 5 a.m. and 7 a.m. Then there would be his Mass, often 2 hours in length. It was a Mass offered by Padre Pio that brought about more conversions than any of his extraordinary miracles, including his stigmata. All those hundreds of healings, all those gifts of prophecy, the wounds on his body smelling of perfume, his bilocations, his appearing to pilots in the sky during World War II to stop them from bombing certain religious sites, all this could not compare to the power of just one of his masses. He was an instrument in converting atheists, communists, Freemasons, Jews, and Protestants. And such was his zeal, as St. Pio would often cry out with Moses of old, Either save these people, God, or blot me out of the book of life. And once, when someone told him about a prophecy about a member of the Franciscan order saving a third of the world for Christ, implying that that friar might be him, St. Pio responded, "What do I want with a third? More, more, I want to bring everyone to the good Lord." At San Giovanni Rotondo, where Padre Pio spent the last 52 years of his life on earth, there are outdoor stations of the cross. And the fifth station of the cross is quite unique there. You see, instead of having the image of Simon of Cyrene helping our Lord to carry the cross, the image is that of St. Pio of Petrolcina. Remember that that Paschal candle also has nails, and that signifies the five glorious wounds of the Son of God and Son of Mary. Padre Pio was not just an adopted child of God and Christ. He was not just a light to the world. He was a suffering servant. Of course, there are really two ways of witnessing to our dearest Lord. The white martyrdom of a life of generous self-sacrifice, a life of penance, mortification, a shedding of tears of contrition and compunction, if not a shedding of blood. And then there is the perfection of red martyrdom, with the pouring out of bodily life. In the case of Padre Pio, he truly experienced both in a unique fashion. His religious life included sleeping on a straw mat in a cold friary. He took the discipline, the scourging, three times a week. St. Pio slept only a couple of hours each night, and his diet was not enough even for an infant. And then there was his fevers. One fever occurred in the presence of a Capuchin friar who noticed Padre Pio vomiting. The brother took St. Pio's temperature, and the mercury climbed to 108 degrees before the bulb of the thermometer broke. The same brother then rushed to get a bath thermometer and recorded the padre's fever at more than 125 degrees. The brother then gave him custard to eat. Yet St. Pio could not hold it down. And when it came out of him, the custard was fully baked. The most painful episode of his white martyrdom. The most painful episodes of all were connected with the abuse he received from other religious priests and bishops. Although unwanted, the famous stigmata of Padre Pio that he received on September 18, 1918, drew him much attention. Also, his great success in regards to the formation of prayer groups and a famous hospital known as the House for the Relief for Suffering. The local ordinary, Archbishop Gagliardi, was an especially cruel and powerful enemy of Padre Pio. This church official falsely accused the padre of financial corruption, being possessed by demons, and even unchastity with women. Faking his stigmata, he said, and using rose-scented perfume upon the wounds. All these charges, the archbishop swore to upon his pectoral cross. Yet this same prelate, comes to find out, was utterly corrupt. Not only was he charged with violation of the young, but he supported sodomitical priests. Yet the friar of San Giovanni Rotondo nevertheless suffered at the hands of this ungodly man. From 1923 to 1933, 10 years in length, St. Pio was forced into seclusion. No public masses could be offered, no hearing of confessions, and no direction from his spiritual guidance. But despite all this unjust treatment, Padre Pio's constant refrain was, "God's will be done," and "sweet is the hand of the church, even when she strikes, for she is our mother." Padre Pio, early in the pontificate of Paul VI, he stated the following, "Padre Pio is a representative of Christ on whom is reprinted the wounds of

0: corpus meum. And he shouted those words. He hesitated as if he were in great pain. In fact, the pain was almost too great as he tried to reach for the chalice. His muscles twitched and tears rolled down his cheeks. Finally, his red martyrdom reached its climax in September of 1918. Gazing upon a crucifix in prayer, the good padre received a mysterious visitation of the wounded Savior. And soon the very wounds of Christ began to appear on his flesh. These stigmata remained on his body until 1968, a full 50 years, and they would bleed especially during the Holy Sacrifice of the Mass. And when the wounds were held up to the light, one could see right through his hands and feet. The stigmata were always fresh. They were never gangrenous, rather they smelled of sweet perfume. Interestingly enough, the wounds immediately left his body at his death. He had carried the cross as a good religious and priest, so now St. Pio would experience victory. Some psychologists and psychiatrists claimed that the stigmata could be explained naturally. It was simply a mental suggestion on the part of the friar that caused such wounds. And when confronted with this explanation, Padre Pio stated, "Go out into a field and find a bull," he said. "Look at the bull. Close your eyes and think about what it would like to be a bull. Then see if you start to grow horns." Certainly, Francis Forgione is a canonized saint. He's certainly one that God has chosen to manifest to the world an extraordinary supernatural phenomenon, including being a walking crucifix for 50 years. But he was also a perfect religious, a wonderful community man. Although his example is extreme, it does remind all of us that we are to love and to embrace the cross as being a special gift fitted just for us, which will be our instrument of salvation. In the name of the Father, and of the Son, and of the Holy Ghost. Amen.
1: We hope you enjoyed that sermon entitled Padre Pio, A Walking Crucifix. Our next sermon is entitled St. Linus and St. Thecla, Willingness to Suffer.
2: Amen. Our two saints for today, St. Linus was the second bishop of Rome, and then St. Thecla. She was one of the companions of St. Paul as he went around and preached. And both of them, we would say, suffered martyrdom. St. Linus was ordained by St. Paul himself. St. Linus is mentioned in St. Paul's epistles, and it was he who was the first pope after St. Peter, the second pope. He's mentioned in the Mass during the canon of the Mass. The priest says, Linus, Cletus, Clement, Sixtus, Cornelius, Cyprian, etc. Those are all the line of popes, right? We there's no mystery as to who came after Christ. We know after Christ it was St. Peter, then it was St. Linus, then it was Cletus, then it was Clement, then it was Sixtus, right? We know who these people are. So there's no mystery as to where the church came from. It came from Christ, and St. Linus is part of that. So it says that he worked many miracles. St. Linus cast out devils. He even raised the dead. And he wrote an account of the Acts of St. Peter. And this is actually, it was St. Linus who gives us the first account that St. Peter was crucified upside down, because St. Peter did not want to be crucified in the same manner as our Lord. He wasn't worthy. St. Linus was martyred by beheading by the proconsul Saturninus. And this was even after this proconsul, his own daughter, had been tormented by a devil, and St. Linus drove that demon out of his daughter. But after St. Linus was beheaded, he was buried next to St. Peter on Vatican Hill. And very recently, I mean, for almost 2,000 years, you know, the history of the church held that St. Linus and St. Peter were buried next to each other. Those who doubted the faith and doubted the church and doubted the legends said that this was

0: Fanciful, and there was no way that this could have been the case, and there were all kinds of reasons why St. Linus and St. Peter weren't really buried under the Vatican. Well, they did an excavation. I think it was either the early 2000s. And sure enough, they found tombs underneath the Vatican, right underneath the high altar, and next to a tomb of St. Peter was a tomb inscribed Linus. So those legends for 2,000 years weren't really legends. It was simply truth. And we always find that in the church. Also, a very early saint is Saint Thecla. She was a young woman who followed Saint Paul's exhortation to virginity. She gave her life and her virginity to Christ, which greatly angered her family. She had been engaged to a wealthy young nobleman, and her desire to become a virgin and to follow this new strange religion was embarrassing to the family and an insult. So she was turned over to the authorities and was going to be burned at the stake, but a sudden storm quenched the fire. After that, they were going to throw her to the wild beasts, but the wild animals wouldn't touch her. And so she was released. They let her go. After that, she traveled with St. Paul for his journeys, and eventually she lived in a cave as a hermitess for 72 years, and then there lived out the rest of her life. She is held as a martyr, even though she didn't actually die for Christ. The storm put out the flames by which she was supposed to be burned, and the peace of God came over the animals so that they did not tear her to pieces. But she is still counted as a martyr because she was willing to give her life for Christ. She bravely faced and was willing to suffer the torments of fire, the torments of wild animals. Even though God didn't actually ask it of her, she was willing. And this should be a great consolation to us, because perhaps we are not going to be faced with martyrdom. Maybe we will, maybe we won't. But God looks at our willingness to suffer for him. Now, how can we be ready to give our lives for Christ in perhaps a very horrifying manner if we're not willing to give ourselves of Christ every day? We're not willing to suffer impatience. We're not willing to give of ourselves to our family, to our friends. We're not willing to give ourselves to our work or to our neighbors. We're not willing to give ourselves to prayer. If you're not willing to give generously now, you will never be able to give generously at the end when it matters most. So take that seriously. God is not calling all of us to live in a cave for 70 years, to become the Pope, to die for Christ. But God is calling all of us to die to ourselves, to give to our family, to give to our community, to be generous in prayer, to give to God. Give God your time, give God your love, give God time in prayer, and give that also to your family. So take that to heart, and every single day, ask God, help me to be a little bit of a martyr today. Help me to give myself a little bit today so that when it comes time, I've had a whole lifetime of giving a little bit, and that counts for a whole lot at the end when we have to give everything. So let's ask for the intercession of the saints today that we might have something of their generosity towards God.
1: We hope you enjoyed that sermon entitled St. Linus and St. Thecla, Willingness to Suffer. Our next sermon is entitled The Charity of Padre Pio, Ardent Devotee of the Holy Rosary.
2: Dear brothers and sisters in Christ, today we celebrate the feast of Saint Pius of Pietrelcina. It's listed in the official missal, but we know him more popularly and belovedly as Padre Pio, Saint Padre Pio. Padre Pio was born in 1887 in a small Italian village called Pietrelcina. His birth name was Francesco Forgione. He became a Capuchin friar and a priest, and at a very young age received the stigmata of Christ, just as the seraphic father, Saint Francis. Francis received the stigmata just 2 years before his death. Padre Pio bore the stigmata and the pain of the crucifixion for 50 years, so for most of his life. He lived then for this entire time in San Giovanni Rotondo in Italy, where he was much sought after as a spiritual advisor, a confessor, an intercessor. Despite his notoriety, he was known around the world and people flocked to him by the thousands. He would say of himself, "I only want to be a poor friar who prays." He was devoted to our Lord in the Most Blessed Sacrament, to prayer, and in particular to the prayer of the Holy Rosary. He died in 1968 at the age of 81, and he was canonized by Pope St. John Paul II in the year 2002. Padre Pio is a most remarkable saint, particularly noted for the mystical phenomena, which were to him almost, as it were, second nature. As I say, I think he was 18. I might be wrong about the age, but very young, not more than his mid-20s, when he received the stigmata. And so these visible signs drew much attention to him. Besides that, he had many other mystical gifts. He was said to be able to read hearts. He knew when confessors were being forthright, when they were withholding sins, when they forgot something important that they needed to acknowledge. He was seen in various locations at the same time, that mystical phenomena of bilocation. He had regular conversations with his guardian angel, who would translate letters that he received from all over the world in languages that he didn't speak, and he could reply to them, to the specific questions they put to him or requests, even though he didn't read their language. And as I say, people flocked to him by the thousands. The people waited day and night to be able to attend his Holy Mass or to have him hear their confession. And he also accomplished incredible good works. In particular, he built a great hospital, a very advanced hospital for those days, where care was given to the poor and anyone who needed it, free of charge. And all of this he did as a poor friar living at San Giovanni Rotondo. All of these things make him, as I say, remarkable, and that might also make him seem inaccessible as an example of great holiness, but not one that we could imitate. And as far as the mystical phenomena go, that's beyond the power of anyone to acquire for himself. That's a gift from God. But that's not what made him holy. Those were signs of his holiness, that God worked. But as St. Paul said of the mystical gifts in the letter to the Corinthians, when he wrote the famous chapter on love, "If I speak in human and angelic tongues but do not have love, I am a resounding gong or a clashing cymbal. And if I have the gift of prophecy and comprehend all mysteries and all knowledge, if I have all faith so as to move mountains but do not have love, I am nothing." So this is a truth that we must keep in mind when we consider St. Pio. These gifts are remarkable. They drew much attention to him, but they weren't the substance of his holiness. His holiness was great love. And in particular, the love that our Lord put forth as the greatest commandment, to love God above all things with all your mind, your heart, your soul, and your will, and to love neighbor as yourself. And this is what is remarkable in St. Padre Pio, that he had that love of Christ, love for Jesus Christ, but because he was so united to Jesus, he loved souls for the sake of Christ and as Christ did. And as Christ, he suffered. The 50 years of the stigmatization was like 50 years hanging on the cross. The pain was constant for him. And yet he willingly accepted that, that he might save souls. Where does that leave us, we who are not stigmatized? Well, we can still imitate Saint Pio, and in a very particular way. Saint Pio prayed the rosary constantly. His devotion to Mary was one of the outstanding characteristics of his spiritual life, and his devotion to the rosary was probably second to none ever. He was seen to be praying the rosary constantly. It's said that he prayed upwards of 50 rosaries a day, so more rosaries in a single day than most of us pray in an entire month. And his reason was very, very simple. He said, if the Blessed Virgin always recommends the rosary so fervently, appearing at Lourdes and at Fatima, doesn't it seem that there should be some special reason for this? It was enough that our Blessed Lady came and stated that she wanted us to pray the rosary every day to motivate St. Padre Pio to do that and to recommend it to all. We are just about a week from the month of October, which is the month of the Holy Rosary. And so it's a good time to remember this devotion, this ardent devotion of St. Padre Pio to this powerful prayer with which he bound Satan and with which he obtained so many graces for all of those who entrusted themselves to his prayers. He went to Mary to obtain the graces, and there's countless testimonies of miracles received through the intercession of Padre Pio, and certainly he went to the Mother of God to obtain those miracles and graces. Right now, at the chapel, as you probably know, we're praying the rosary every day in union with tens of thousands of people across the country and around the world in a 54-day novena to ask for graces, in particular for the conversion of America, return to faith of the American people, and for protection of the church at this time when there is so much confusion, and in a particular way, protection from heresy. There's many rumors circulating about strange doctrines that are being proposed for consideration at the upcoming Amazon Synod. So this is a time to pray, if ever. And the prayer of the rosary is the one that Our Lady recommended, especially famously at Fatima when she showed the children the vision of hell and so many souls that will be lost unless we, like St. Pio, take up our rosary and pray, and more importantly, convert our lives to conform ourselves to the will of God with that generosity that leads to the crucifixion. As our Lord said, if you want to be my disciple, then you must take up your cross and follow me. And that wasn't an invitation only to the phenomenal saints such as Saint Francis and Saint Padre Pio, but to each and every one of us who are called to be the disciples of Christ. And so we who are weak in the flesh and weak in the will can still become true disciples of Christ, especially if we go through Mary and if we take up our rosary and implore her to help us, as St. Pio did every day, many times a day, constantly. May St. Pio intercede for us with the Queen of the Holy Rosary and make us also ardent devotees of her and of this powerful prayer that is within reach of every Christian. Praise be Jesus and Mary.
1: We hope you enjoyed that sermon entitled The Charity of Padre Pio, Ardent Devotee of the Holy Rosary. Our next sermon is entitled Extraordinary Phenomena of Saint Pio.
3: Praise be Jesus and Mary. Today we celebrate this solemnity of Padre Pio, patron saint of our institute. And Padre Pio is definitely a unique saint in the history of the church. God willed to fill him with just about every extraordinary phenomena that we're aware of. You know, Padre Pio had the gift of reading hearts, of reading souls. This is why, or one reason why, he was such a great confessor. He, of course, studied St. Alphonsus Liguori, doctor of the church, doctor of moral theology, and that's who Padre Pio used as his source and foundation for his moral theology and for hearing confessions, St. Alphonsus Liguori. But he was also gifted by God with the ability to read hearts, to read souls, to know the penitent's sins before they even mention them, right? And because he had this gift and enlightenment from God, he was able to know exactly the medicine that that particular soul needed, the counsel that he needed to give. And sometimes that included sending them away and not giving them absolution, because that soul was not properly disposed to receive God's mercy, or was not as well disposed as it could be if he gave that soul the hard medicine of denying absolution and waiting for later when that soul was better disposed. Padre Pio also had the gift of bilocation, being in two different places at the same time. Of course, he's probably most famous for the stigmata, which he had for 50 years. And these wounds of our Lord imprinted on his body, which he asked and prayed to be removed, that prayer was finally answered at his death, when in fact there were no more wounds, and in fact there were no more scars either. Heavenly visions, Padre Pio, from a very young age, saw his guardian angel, and he thought this was a normal thing. He thought everybody was able to see their guardian angel and was surprised to find out that that wasn't the case. He had the gift of miraculous healing. There's the famous girl who was blind. She had no pupils, and through Padre Pio's intercession, she was miraculously able to see, notwithstanding she never regained her pupils. She still continued to live without pupils, but miraculously was able to see. So this was like an ongoing miracle from day to day. Levitation. Padre Pio had the gift of levitation, also the gift of tongues, to understand languages which he never studied, I think with the help of his guardian angel, and also to speak those languages which he never studied in the confessional. But just like St. Paul, in order that he may not become proud, God also gave him the thorn in his side. Right? Padre Pio experienced being beaten severely by demons, being bruised and pummeled by them. And so we, of course, cannot imitate Padre Pio in these things, these extraordinary phenomena, and we really shouldn't desire to imitate him in these things, but we should desire to imitate his virtues, right? His heroic charity, his adherence to the will of the Lord. And we notice towards Padre Pio's death, another thing that we do share with Padre Pio, his religious profession. At the end of his life, he is giving his blessings towards all of his spiritual children and all of his fellow friars. And after giving his final blessings, what does he do? He asks to renew the act of religious profession, right? His religious vows. So in this, we have the grace to share with Padre Pio, to be his brothers in the Franciscan order, and as patron of our institute, to be his spiritual sons. So let's strive to be as faithful as he was in observing his vows. This is the important thing. This is what we ask of Padre Pio, to be faithful, to observe our vows and to persevere in them until the end. And really, this is the counsel and the advice that Padre Pio gives to us all as well. As is written in our book of sanctification, observe what you are to observe, and you will become saints. Padre Pio, pray for us. In the name of the Father, and of the Son, and of the Holy Spirit. Amen.
1: We hope you enjoyed that sermon entitled Extraordinary Phenomena of St. Pio. Our final sermon for today is entitled Stymied by St. Pio's Stigmata.
4: Our Lady, Queen of the Franciscan Order, St. Joseph, St. Pio Petrocina, St. Linus, our patron saints and guardian angels. In the name of the Father, and of the Son, and of the Holy Spirit. Amen. For those of you who are liturgical historians, St. Linus is also being celebrated today in the church's calendar, but St. Pio of Petrocina has kind of become such a popular saint in our days that it's kind of clouded over the second pope after St. Peter. But today is St. Linus as well as St. Pio of Petrocina's feast day today. Two priests, one a successor of St. Peter, another a priest made in the image and likeness of Christ, literally in his body, conformed to Christ and him crucified. St. Pio of Petrocina, Padre Pio as he was more popularly known, truly was a marvel of our modern age. And maybe God raised him up and gave him the stigmata at the same time that, you know, in the 20th century where science was being exalted and, you know, everybody thought they could explain everything, you know, with the modern sciences and especially psychiatry and physics and that they could not explain how this man had the wounds of Christ. And St. Pio had a sense of humor because one day a psychiatrist came to examine him and said that he had the stigmata because he was meditating too much on the passion of our Lord, and it was psychosomatic, that he was inducing these wounds in his body because he was psychologically creating them because he was meditating too much on the passion. And Padre Pio said to him, if you meditated on a picture of a bull, would you grow horns? He said to the doctor in sarcasm. But he definitely was a man of great holiness. And everybody knows, of course, his great love and care for souls in the confessional. But he also, and many people maybe are not aware of it, started a house for the relieving of suffering, a hospital right across from the friary. And much of the money and gifts that he was given, because people started to come and visit him, he saw that that must be an opportunity that he can also use that charity that he's being given to the friars and to him, because God has given him this gift of the stigmata and the gift to help souls in the confessional, that he wanted to also relieve the suffering of people in their bodies and their bodily afflictions. So he started this hospital, which my understanding is that it is open to anybody who needs care and offers the care either free of charge or only whatever person can pay for the care they receive. And it's one of the better hospitals in Italy. And that's saying a lot for hospitals in Italy, because it's a lot different there than here. I would say that his hospital is following the house of the hospital that Padre Pio founded, is probably more like one you would find in the United States with the use of technology and the care given there. It is truly a monument to St. Pio's charity that he wanted to take care of everybody who came to him, even the sick and suffering. He also is a model for us of the greatest sufferings that Padre Pio endured. May not have been the physical suffering of the stigmata, but the spiritual suffering that came with it. He said that he was always in a constant agony of when he was marked with the wounds of Christ, that interiorly his soul was in a constant agony, experiencing the not just the physical sufferings of Christ, but the interior sufferings that our Lord suffered in Calvary. That abandonment, maybe, that our Lord experienced, where no one came to his aid, of course, except his mother. But just that interior suffering that our Lord experienced was one of the greatest sufferings. And also, for St. Pio, the suffering of having the stigmata and feeling so unworthy of having it. I think that was the one, another great suffering was he didn't want the stigmata. And wanted our Lord, at least he didn't want the visible stigmata. He said many times in prayer to our Lord and said to his spiritual director that he had asked our Lord to take away the visible stigmata and leave him with the interior invisible stigmata, because he didn't like being a spectacle. He just felt so unworthy of being compared to Christ crucified, even though he was, and we all are called to be conformed to Christ and him crucified. He just saw how unworthy he was of being even associated with that that great love of Christ for us to be crucified. And that was a big suffering for Padre Pio. Many times it would bring him to tears to think that God gave him, unworthy as he was, of such a gift. And at the same time, he would maybe find himself complaining at times about the cross that God gave him. So we know that the saints, you know, at times may have lamented, but he took up his cross and followed Christ. Another one of the greatest sufferings of Padre Pio was when he was falsely accused of some immoral behavior of enemies of Padre Pio and people who were jealous of him, you know, accused him of sins in the confessional, and he was deprived of the opportunity to celebrate Mass publicly and hear confessions. And that was another great suffering for him to be, of course, thought of doing evil, but being deprived of saying the Mass and doing the priestly duties that he loves so much. I had the great opportunity while I was staying in Italy to spend a night at the friary of Padre Pio in San Giovanni Rotondo, and hospitality there with the friars. And every evening they go at night after the shrine is closed, and they, when his body was in the old church or the new church that was there down in the crypt, they would open it up and they would all pray the rosary around the tomb of Padre Pio. And I remember there was an old friar there who lived with Padre Pio, and I guess he was suffering from something and was praying for Padre Pio to assist him, and he smacked the tomb. He says, "Padre Pio, answer my prayer." he was kind of fiery like Padre Pio, you know. The Italians can be very expressive. And but one thing that I was able to do while in the friary was I got to go and spend a little time in the chapel that Padre Pio, when he was not permitted to say Mass publicly, he would say Mass in this little chapel during that time of being under censure. And so I got a chance to spend some time in prayer in that little chapel in the friary where he was, where he said Mass during that time period. But it truly is a great grace to visit the shrine of Padre Pio. It's become the most popular shrine in the Catholic world. It even receives more visitors than Lourdes and Fatima. So many people come to see this priest, even after his death, this priest who was marked with the wounds of Christ, this living crucifix of the 20th century, and to come and ask Padre Pio to assist us, as he was so generous and so helpful to people in their needs during his earthly life. Now, as he is in heaven, people come to him and ask him to intercede for them, both spiritually and physically. And especially, we ask Padre Pio to assist priests in their work of confession. As Pope Francis has reminded us, that the Church's mission of mercy must be there as forefront, you might say, in speaking to souls about the mercy of God. We have an excellent example of the mercy of God in encouraging people to make frequent use of confession, to go and receive the mercy of God, the absolution of their sins, and to be restored to the friendship of God is the greatest mercy that we can receive when we go to confession. And so Padre Pio, the great patron of that sacrament, we ask him to assist priests in the confessional, that they will see the importance of it and spend more time in the confessional and see it as an opportunity to one-on-one bring souls closer to Christ in that great sacrament, and that the faithful will see that this sacrament is truly a treasure, and that we should make use of it much more often maybe than we do. I think that as Father John Harden says, the Church encourages us to go to confession every 2 weeks at least, because that seems to be the desired time period for obtaining plenary indulgences, and confession has to be a part of that. And of course, Our Lady encourages us to go every first Saturday of the month as one of her devotions of the five first Saturdays. Let us pray and ask Padre Pio today also to intercede for the Franciscans of the Immaculate. He's our special patron and protector. That's why we celebrate him today as a solemnity, that he will assist us from heaven, that we will truly, you know, during these times, live out our vocations faithfully in service of Our Lady and her divine Son. In the name of the Father, and of the Son, and of the Holy Spirit, amen.
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1: 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On September 23rd, we celebrate the feast of St. Pio of Pietrelcina, Confessor. Francesco Forgione was born to a pious Italian peasant family in the year of our Lord 1887. His father worked in the United States to pay for Pio's education and vocation. At the age of 15, Francesco became a Capuchin Franciscan friar, taking the name Pio in honor of Pope St. Pius V. 7 years later, he was ordained, and along with other disruptive health problems, he began to suffer the stigmata of our Lord, which in humiliation the young priest begged God to hide from view without removing the pain. A few years after Padre Pio's brief service in World War I, the stigmata became visible again and remained so for the rest of Pio's life. The priest's reputation for holiness grew, and people flocked to his ever-open confessional, where he could read souls, or to obtain one of the many miracles he worked. Pio was deeply humiliated by the fame and humbly accepted suppression by his superiors. But a few years later, Pope Pius XI lifted the ban on Pio's public ministry. Offering up his constant pain, the humble friar served by hearing confessions, celebrating Mass, and even building a hospital, until his death in the year of our Lord 1968. Also honored on this day are Pope St. Linus, who succeeded St. Peter, St. Thecla of Iconium, St. Eunan, and many other martyrs, confessors, and holy virgins. For more about the saints and seasons of the Catholic Church, visit thestationofthecross.com/saints-and-seasons. This is Jake Kraft. I'm here to remind you that without your support, Sarah Kane and I would not be able to help you rise right every weekday morning here on the Station of the Cross. 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
3: 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Nestled in the woods of Pennsylvania, the St. Thomas More House of Prayer is a Catholic retreat center in the Diocese of Erie, a place set apart for prayer, silence, and spiritual renewal. 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
1: The most glorious work of all, to praise God in his kingdom.
0: Moved by the Spirit.
1: One who lives in love lives in God. And God lives in him. What a wonderful thing is our church. This whole network is built on trust. The essence of evangelization is to tell everybody Jesus loves you. We are all called to be great saints. Don't miss the opportunity. Hi there, and we just have wonderful, wonderful family all the way back here. And I just want to thank you all. We have another cable system in Montana, so that makes all 50 states. Thank you. These men back here sitting very humbly are responsible for it. They work very hard, and I'm grateful to them. And the cable system operators are very gracious in accepting us. And so, finally, we do have all 50 states, and that is awesome, awesome. And we have AM and FM radio, and I think we have 35 in this country and over 80. One of these days, we're going to have a big surprise for you where we'll be in a lot of radio stations all at one time. So God is working in an awesome way. Well, tomorrow is the 25th of March. What do you know about that? And it's the Annunciation. Happens to be my name day. I don't know how my abbess ever decided on that, but she did. It's a very special, special name day for me because ordinarily, in an order, religious order, monastic order, your name is the feast that your name is. For example, with Isidore, it'd be the feast of St. Isidore. Well, mine being Angelica was supposed to be the feast of the Holy Angels, which is in October. So my abbess called me, and I thought, oh, God, they're going to send me home again. They almost sent me home 5 times. And the reason was that my knees were like little grapefruit. You know, they had swollen so bad. And in those days, if you couldn't kneel, you didn't have vocation. So you're supposed to be a postulant 6 months. I was 15 months, see, so I thought, oh, here I go for sure. But anyway, all she said to me was, I've decided that your name day will be the denunciation. And I thought, wow. And the reason I was so surprised and pleased is because I made the consecration to Our Lady, the Montfort consecration, on March 25th, 1942, I think, when I entered in 44. It was a very, very special, special day for me. And so tomorrow, so often we kind of omit special days for the simple reason we don't know they're special. Well, I would like to read a little bit tonight about the St. Luke's Gospel, the first chapter. We all know about St. Zacharias. Zacharias was a man of little faith, very little faith. He was high priest that year. He was an elderly man, and all of his life he prayed for a son. And so it was his turn. He fell to his lot, and I'm going over this very quickly. But when he got into the temple to offer incense, he was very disturbed. It says he was overcome with fear because he saw an angel. Well, I'd be overcome with fear with this angel, too. And he says to Zechariah, your wife, Elizabeth, is to bear you a son, and you must name him John. Now, here's a man, must be, maybe up in his 70s, 80s. I would knock it now, because I'll be 75 next month. But anyway, it doesn't seem too old right now. So I look at this, I don't feel as I used to do 50 years ago. Anyway, and he said, your wife is to bear you a son, and you must name him John, and he will be your joy and delight. And many will rejoice at his birth. Now, this man may have been waiting 40 years. Long time, huh? And he said he will be great in the sight of the Lord. He must drink no wine, no strong drink. Even from his mother's womb, he will be filled with the Holy Spirit, which means that he would be born without sin. Not conceived, not, but born without sin. I mean, what more could you expect, huh? Well, he will come in the spirit and power of Elijah. Oh, you wonder how good can it get? He will go before him and turn the hearts of fathers towards children and the disobedient back to wisdom. Well, you couldn't ask for any more, huh? Are you a man waiting for a little son? Had no children, waiting for a son 40 years? How would you feel? And he will prepare for the Lord. Can you imagine if you were going to have your first son? How'd you feel about that, huh? Pretty good? Yeah? Poor Zechariah. He looked at this big angel and he said, how can I be sure of this? I'm an old man. As if he couldn't tell. My wife's getting on in years. What he was saying to the angel was, buddy, you're too late. Like 30 years too late, or 20 years too late. Why did you come when I needed you, huh? Well, I wouldn't fuss around with an angel if I were you. Because the angel says, I am Gabriel. Who stands in the presence of God, and I have been sent to speak to you. Listen, since you have not believed my words, which will come true at their appointed time, you will be silenced. Wow. Have no power of speech until that day comes. I bet Elizabeth had a whoopee-doo, you know? I bet she was so happy. I bet she said, Lord Yahweh, at last he is silent. That probably didn't happen, but sometimes I like my rendition a little better, you know? And so that really happened when he was born. You know, Zachary said his name is John. Now, I want to show you tonight the difference between Our Lady and Zechariah. You know, we all accept God's will in different ways. None of us accept it in the same way. Some people are very happy with whatever happens. And some people are grumpy no matter what happens. And we all have friends like that, don't we? I had an uncle like that. God bless him. If I'd say, Uncle Nick, it's a beautiful day. And he'd look at me and say, what do you mean a beautiful day? Can't you see those clouds up there? What's the matter? You can't see, you're blind. That's a typical Italian way of agreeing with you. Now, it says, in the 6 months, the angel Gabriel was sent by God to a town in Galilee. called Nazareth, to a virgin betrothed to a man named Joseph. And the virgin's name was Mary. And he went in and said to her, "Rejoice, Mary, full of grace." Oh, wow. You know what that meant? It meant that she was filled with God at her conception. So many of you do not believe in the Immaculate Conception. There is proof of it. She was holy from her conception. What a woman. And he said, "The Lord is with you." And she was disturbed by these words. She's humble. She was a humble maiden of the Lord, hoping that she could be the servant of the mother of the Messiah. Now, today, we ought to have a little understanding of that, because we're all tired of what we see, what we hear. We're so tired of the world going around in a no-no land, hardly believing in the Lord. We're so afraid of our youth who are not instructed, who have lost their way through television, movies, alcohol, drugs, promiscuity. And you want to hold on to the whole world, but it seems to be slipping very fast. I don't think there's a person in this world who doesn't long for a change, who doesn't long for things to change, for our families to change, to come back to the Lord, for your children, for your spouse, relatives and friends, people you work with. When are they going to change? When are they going to understand the path of the Lord? When are we going to stop running so fast in the wrong way? And that was the time people prayed for centuries for the Messiah, for the Son of God, for the one who was to deliver them. We all need deliverance. We all need the right kind of deliverance. We all need our lives turned around. Some of you are listening to me tonight through that television. You need to turn around. You're in a wrong path. And time is, you know, do you realize this is almost the end of March? Seems like we just put away our Christmas decorations, huh? This is true. Fast. I went on the train years and years ago to La Crosse, Wisconsin. Doesn't seem that far away, but it was for me. And I looked out the window and I could see wheat fields for miles and miles and miles. And they were all going, they were so fast, the train was so fast, that it was like one blur of wheat. I couldn't see anymore the individual wheat, just a blur, which goes so fast. One Christmas, the sisters got me a clock. You know, like, what do you buy a nun for Christmas? She wears the same thing every day. She does the same thing. And this year I got shoes, so. And but what do you buy a nun? Well, they don't even know. So they bought me a clock. Well, I was sitting in bed looking at the second hand. I've seen them for years. I just looked at it this time. And I watched that going click, click, click, click. And I thought, that's my life. It's gone boom. Minute by minute, hour by hour, day by day, year by year. And you don't realize it. Well, this was the time for the Messiah. Everybody looking. And so she was disturbed, and the angel said to her, "Mary, do not be afraid." You know, the angel

said, listen, you are to conceive and bear a son. Now you must name him Jesus. He will be great and will be called Son of the Most High. Well, you couldn't even hardly believe that, huh? And the Lord God will give him the throne of his ancestor David. He will rule the house of Jacob forever, and there will be no end. Wow. And Our Lady asks. Now, she doesn't question the way Zechariah did. Zechariah told the angel the facts of life. Too late. You don't understand. And Mary didn't say that. She just said, how? That's all. How? So, the Holy Spirit, he said, will come upon you. And the power of the Most High will cover you with its shadow. And so the child will be holy and called the Son of God. I mean, that would be so much to grasp that it would take years. An angel says, your kinswoman Elizabeth in her old age has conceived a son. For nothing is impossible to God. And that's what you and I have to think today. You know, a couple of weeks ago, we went to Spain and trying to do a little evangelization. And I looked there, but I saw in the people beautiful holiness and simplicity. Beautiful holiness and simplicity. I gotta watch my mic here. Because every night, the whole village goes to Holy Hour, 7 o'clock, and you see all these hundreds of wood shoes. I don't know how they tell who belongs to who. And they all wear slippers, and they slip in these wooden shoes and go. 8 o'clock, the same woman who does it a lifetime has a big cowbell. And she takes that cowbell and she rings it through the entire village, reminding the people to pray for the poor souls of purgatory. Did you ever see an American village or community? If I went around Irondale, Alabama, ringing a cowbell with wooden shoes, asking the residents to pray for the poor souls, they locked me up. And I had to wonder, the people are simple. I mean, there's no facilities. We stayed at a beautiful American house that shows so much for my spirit of mortification. We stayed at a wonderful house that these people built there. But we were warned, you know, one person takes a shower at a time. If somebody uses it, even for a glass of water, it turns to ice water. I said, forget that one. I looked like a little kid on a camera who was washing his face by putting two fingers in the water. That was me. Anyway, a friend of ours was in the shower and somebody used the water. She went, ah! I laugh almost sick. But now these people have done that for years. In some of their houses, there's a big hole in the floor. And they put their wood in there, but there's no flue to take up the smoke. It just goes through the house. But what I'm trying to say is that maybe our dear Lord one day will say, okay, let's pull the rug here a little bit. Are we really living our life?

0: Are we really living for God? And why are we in such a hurry? Why do we have to have so much noise? Huh? You can't do anything. If you call up anybody, even our network, well, at least you get the network. I called up from home. I called up home during our trip, and I heard on the radio a terrific meditation on death. I didn't want to hear it at that point. But it was a great meditation. But most places you hear the most atrocious music. Well, they call it music. To me, it's just a mumble of notes or whatever. But there is no silence in the world. Very little. Everything is noise. To keep your mind quiet so you can hear the silence of God. And you see the difference here between Zechariah and Our Lady. Zechariah went in there agitated, probably thought, here I am, my last year, and I still don't have what I want. I'd make a bet he was mumbling all through going into the temple. Our Lady was just there, united to God, never expecting anything. And all of a sudden, she was the mother of God. The answer of Zechariah is, how do I know this is going to be? Aren't we all like that? How do I know God's going to take care of me? How do I know this is going to happen? How do I know I'll be all right? How do I know I'm going to live another week? Nobody knows. The difference between Our Lady on this great feast of Annunciation and Zechariah, even when he was told it would be by an angel, and not just an ordinary angel, one of the seven, he doesn't believe it. We're very much like that today in the world. We'll believe a scientist. We'll believe a news story. Most of them are kaput. We'll believe a gossip. We'll believe anything scientific, true or not. You know, Cardinal Audi, who came here to bless our dish 16 years ago, he said, remember, Mother, whatever you say on the air is gospel to the people. And I thought, that's a terrible thing. It's true. If you read something in paper, you accept it. If you read something, if you hear something on TV, you accept it. If you hear something on radio, you accept it. How much is really true? Why is it then that we have such a hard time following the truth? I am the way, the truth, and the life. We have a hard time following him. That's a strange thing. Zechariah had a hard time following an angel. But Our Lady didn't have a hard time. Be it done unto me according to thy will. Wow. Do we do that, huh? This beautiful sentence is we should have on our heart and mind every day. I am the handmaid of the Lord. Let it be done according to thy will. How do you like that, huh? That's why she could go her way and visit Elizabeth with purity of heart, mind. And you say, well, why did she go and visit Elizabeth? She went there because she wanted to, our dear Lord, the Lord God wanted John the Baptist to be sanctified in his mother's womb. And what did the angel tell Zechariah? He said, from his mother's womb, he will be filled with the Holy Spirit. See, they go together. As soon as Our Lady met Elizabeth, Elizabeth said immediately, How is it that the mother of my Lord should come to me? At that moment, John the Baptist was sanctified. And that's why when we say, you know, that children are born at conception, they're not born at conception, but they're conceived there, the whole child. And when you have an abortion, you commit murder, see? Because as soon as Our Lady, what was Our Lord, maybe 2 or 3 days old, sanctified John as predicted by Gabriel. And awesome, huh? So tomorrow, we celebrate that moment when no matter how many people over the centuries prayed for a Messiah, a deliverer. But what was their concept of deliverance from Rome, from politics, from slavery? I think today that's what we're praying for. Let all nations be united. What's that going to do? Let there be an end to war. What is that going to do? Here's where it is. Here's the war, and here's the peace in our hearts. In our hearts. The Lord God has to change our hearts. And then there will be a real peace. There will be real love and real compassion. And we can then all say, thy will be done in me as it is in heaven. That's the Our Father. See? So tomorrow let us rejoice and celebrate somehow, huh? Go buy yourself a soda if you can't do anything else. Do something. Now they have yogurt that's supposed to be fat-free. I don't believe all that fat-free stuff, but sounds good. Tastes good. I have lost the pound. You know why? Because I notice every time I get something fat-free, there's 10 tablespoons of sugar in it. So they just make you feel good. The sugar industry must be the kind who make fat-free food, because everything. Now they got big billboards that have two cows looking at each other and says, buy chicken. Even the cows are fat-free conscious today. Then I saw another one, had two chickens talking over a fence, and it said, oh, I would buy beef. You know, we're funny people. Eat enough of either one, and I got news for you. The pounds go on. Because in this life, we like to kid ourselves. But we can't for long. Because the Lord, I think, is just around the corner. He will not tolerate this blasphemy and especially against the Eucharist much longer. I don't think he is. And I look forward to the time when we all love each other from our hearts. And we all know there is a God. And that's why I think the healing I got is for all of you. I had an archbishop come to me in Europe, and he said he wanted to see a miracle. I've had a lot of people say, I want to see one. I've never seen one. But we've forgotten. Every morning we wake up. Every time I see a flower, every time I see a baby, every time I see you, it's a miracle, a real miracle. And so let's see, and to really make an effort to see all the miracles in our life, like the Mass, every day. Jesus comes down and lives with us every day. He's on our altar waiting for you to come. Say, hi, Jesus, I love you. What a wonderful thing, huh? So, now, we have questions. They're not relative to this subject, but that's okay. You ask whatever you want to ask. Hello?
1: Hi, Mother.
0: Hi, where are you from?
1: I'm from Allentown, Pennsylvania.
0: Oh, great. Now, what is your question?
1: Mother, I just want you to know that it was through you.
0: Praise
1: I've
0: God.
1: Been away for many, many years from my faith.
0: Mm-hmm.
1: It's through you, Mother Angelica, that I am now back
0: Thank
1: to the
0: you,
1: Catholic
0: Jesus.
1: Faith. I have suffered illnesses and my son. I am very devout to Our Lady. I feel as though I'm reaching out and touching you right now as I speak.
0: Thank you, Jesus.
1: But now, Mother, I have a sister who has cancer of the colon and it has now reached her liver. How do I pray for the Holy Spirit to come inside her for forgiveness for all things that have been done and to have her come closer to our Lord?
0: Well, the Holy Spirit will do it. If you're praying and you have pain of any kind, even the pain of seeing your sister dying, offer that up for her. And you can pray for her, whether she's conscious or not conscious, whether she is forgiven those she has to forgive or not. Keep praying. Keep praying. And you will know somehow because you can trust. Our dear Lord answers every prayer that we make for someone else because it's an unselfish prayer. See? And I wouldn't worry whether about you see it or not. See, there, I believe, and I think Father Groeschel said it, and somewhere Josepha Menendez said it, there is a very thin but very sure time between death and judgment. When you can probably, you're that close, it's like seeing someone through a veil. And with your faculties and your faults and weaknesses kind of dropping away, I think God gives you that last chance to say, I'm sorry, Lord. I'm so sorry. See? So all you need to do now is to pray. Pray to Our Lady and pray to our Lord that she forgives in her heart. Let me tell you this time. One time I was asked to go to the hospital to pray for a friend who was dying. And he was on all kind of machines. And it was pretty obvious to everybody that he was really dying because his feet, his legs were stiff and cold. And so they asked me to come up and pray for him. The hospital said he was dead. The family said no, he wasn't. And so I went in there, and he was just sitting there, laying there cold. And I went up, and I went into his ear. I spoke in his ear. And I asked the angels to come for him. I said, please say you're sorry. And you know what? The biggest tear came out of one eye I ever saw. And I know that we're going in there and we're asking him to say he's sorry. I know he was saved. And I wasn't out of there 10 minutes when they pulled the plug. And he was dead. But for that tear to come out, there had to be something there. Someone there. See? So never, never give up. Just pray and be confident. We have another call. Hello?
2: Hi. My name is Susan. I'm from Connecticut.
0: Oh, and what can I do for you?
2: Well, I'm a cancer patient. I had breast cancer 2 years ago, and now it has metastasized to my bone. Mm. And right now they say I'm like in stable condition.
0: Yeah.
2: But I just wanted to relate to you what has happened. happened in my life since I've had cancer. Prior to having cancer, I would consider myself an average person. Not good, not bad. Caring, not caring. But since, not with the breast cancer, with the metastasized, since it spread, I'm totally unafraid. I do not fear death. I have no fear in my heart. My pain is minute for what I have is unbelievable. The doc, you look at me, you would never know I was sick. I'm able to function. And every treatment I've had, and it's 3 years now, I have offered it up to the saints, to all the saints, and to Jesus and the Father and the Son and the Holy Spirit. I say to him, this I offer to you for my sins.
0: Well, you know, that's a very, very good thing, because it's grace. The grace of God is giving you the opportunity to see something good in something very painful. And it's a grace for you to know that you can offer all of these things up to the Lord. It's a grace, a big grace. And you know, we have pain sometimes, whether we like it or not. And sometimes we make it harder because we rebel. It's never, never too late. Never too late to make up for our past. Sometimes our dear Lord will say a simple, I'm sorry, Lord, please forgive me, that much. See, because if we have a realization, one of the terrible things today is people never say, I'm sorry, Lord, I'm sorry. Because we don't even know we commit sin. Everything is joy, joy, joy. It's not joy, joy, joy. We want heaven here and we want heaven there. It's like somebody having a great time and they peek in heaven and say, oh, I wonder what's around here. Don't go that way. It didn't happen for Jesus, didn't happen for Mary. We're sinners. We have offended God over and over and over. At some point, I gotta stop and say, Jesus, I'm sorry I offended you and I love you. See? And we can have joy in trial, and I'm glad. I'm very happy. And I thank God that with all of that, you're able to keep your joy. And that's a great grace. Great grace. Thank you for telling us. We have another call. Hello?
3: Hello, Mother.
0: Hey, where are you from?
3: I'm calling from Ohio. And
0: well, my home Lee, state.
3: And it's a pleasure to speak with you tonight.
0: Thank you.
3: I wonder if you could tell me, at the beginning of the show, you mentioned that you made a total consecration according to St. Louis de Montfort.
0: Mm-hmm.
3: I'd like you to please explain this consecration, and if you could tell us the importance of it for those of us who are laity, you know, not in a religious order.
0: Yeah, yeah.
3: And can you explain how is it different from consecration to the Sacred Heart? We have been consecrated to the Sacred Heart as a family by one of our parish priests, and wonder if it's, can we still make a total consecration according to St. Louis de Montfort?
0: Oh, sure. You can make the, a lot of people make the consecration to the poor souls, which means all their good works go for the relief of the poor soul. And I made the consecration because I thought, as I read it, I read about it, it was, what would you say today, the neatest thing I could find. Is that a good thing? Huh? It's awesome. It's awesome. It's one of my greatest consolations. Because what does it do? Well, everything I do that deserves any merit, every prayer I say, every good act I accomplish, every sacrifice, every pain, everything I give to the Mother of God to give to her Son. And you say, why do you have to do that? Well, let me tell you. You've done it with your mother a lot. Sometimes if you're in trouble, what'd you do? Did you go to your dad? Uh-uh. You went first to your mother. See? You'd say, look, could you explain it to him before he gets hot, you know? it doesn't look like it is. And besides, I didn't mean it. So what do? You go to your mother. If it's something you want and you know your dad's going to say no, what do? You go to your mother. Hey, Mom, could you do this for me, huh? You got the car finally and you scratched the bumper. What do? You go to your dad and say, hey, I scratched the bumper. You better not. What do? Say, hey, Mom, I just sit there at the red light and this guy scratched my bumper. Now, you know your dad's not going to buy that. Who do you go to? You go to your mother. So we go to our mother a lot. We should not despair going to our mother in heaven. And why do we do that? Well, say, for example, I was very poor, and we all are. We're all poor. And I had all I could afford was something I bought in a pawn shop, and it's very dirty looking, and what would I do? I would have somebody I love polish it up, and then I would give it to my mother, and she would polish it even better, and then I'd present it to my dad for his birthday. You ever do that? Well, that's what the consecration de Montfort does. I give something I have, something I did, maybe very good. And I say, sweet mother, would you polish this up a little bit and give it to Jesus? Looks a lot better than I would give him. And that's kind of the basis of the de Montfort consecration. And beside that, I have made the consecration for all eternity. But I snuck in something. I don't know if anybody else ever snuck in. I said, Lord, sweet mother, Lord, I give you everything I do that's good, all my merits, all my fruit. I got a little picadillo here and there, you know, not too hot. I'm impatient. I'm always in a hurry. I want everything done yesterday. You know, I don't take any funny business from anybody, and I'm not as compassionate. I get a list that long. And remember, sweet mother, I'm Italian. I felt it make a difference, you know. So, what do? I give her those too. I can't give her only good things I do. I gotta give her the ones not too hot. The things I could have done better but didn't. Just got lazy, that's all. Well, she takes them all. And she makes them beautiful. She kind of touches them, and something that's dull is sparkling. And you know what's good about this? That when I die, I won't have anything. Not a thing. Because I've given it all to her. So I'm going to be there, and St. Peter's going to look at me and say, I don't know about this one. And Our Lady say, she's come with me. How's that, huh? That's my idea at de Montfort. I don't know if it's supposed to be that way. It's not written in any book. But that's how I look at it. The consecration to our Lord, well, there's no competition. When you consecrate yourself to Jesus, it's everything. Our dear Lord promised many things. He promised that he would do, take care of you, save you from the fires of hell, bless your family. We all need it today. All these little devotions you need in your family. I recommend Our Lady de Montfort consecration. All of our sisters have made, and we'll renew it tomorrow, the feast of the de Montfort consecration. Because we want to become holy. And we can't do it ourselves. Our sweet mother helps us. She signs up. You know, you get a spot on your dress just before you're going someplace, and she polishes it up. She's our mother. And the quicker you realize that, you can give her everything, and you'll get a lot more back. We don't do it for that, you know. I'd be happy trying to sneak in the kingdom and look around and say, oh, wow. This is a nice place. I wonder where my mother is. And I think she'll be right there, saying to me, Angelica, you gave me a fit sometimes. I'm glad you're up here. I'll be glad. So have no fear of dedicating yourself to our sweet mother. She's everything you ever thought and much, much more. If you dedicate yourself to the Sacred Heart, that's okay too, because he's Jesus, he's Savior. It's that trust. So let's bring back these devotions. We need them now more than at any time in our life. And speaking of devotions, I hope you have devotion to this network. Did it again. Remember, this network needs you. And I thank you for your generosity. Just keep it up. Cost $2 million a month to keep this place going. And you are the ones that have to provide it, because your network goes around the world. And when you figure it out, it's very cheap. Where could you reach 5-6 billion people for $2 million? Hey, it's cheap. I hope you think it's cheap, because I need you to make it cheap. And that's breaking even. That's just breaking even. And we don't want any more. We don't want any more than to break even. That's one of my prayers. Lord, we'll do anything you want, but don't give us more than we need. So keep it up, you know. You don't have to give a lot. Just a lot of people have to give a little bit. And that's what we need. And I would think the rest of this time to do something for Jesus and for souls. There's a nice little ejaculation I say, many, many, many times a day. Jesus and Mary, I love you. Save souls. Real simple. Given to our Lord given to Consolata Patron, a sister who used to see the Lord. And that's all she was asked to say a whole day long. Sometime I change it. I say, Jesus and Mary, save those who die sudden and unprovided deaths.

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9: The Station of the Cross Catholic Media Network presents Saints and Seasons. On September 23rd, we celebrate the feast of St. Pio of Pietrelcina, Confessor. Francesco Forgione was born to a pious Italian peasant family in the year of our Lord 1887. His father worked in the United States to pay for Pio's education and vocation. At the age of 15, Francesco became a Capuchin Franciscan friar, taking the name Pio in honor of Pope St. Pius V. 7 years later, he was ordained, and along with other disruptive health problems, he began to suffer the stigmata of our Lord, which in humiliation the young priest begged God to hide from view without removing the pain. A few years after Padre Pio's brief service in World War I, the stigmata became visible again and remained so for the rest of Pio's life. The priest's reputation for holiness grew, and people flocked to his ever-open confessional, where he could read souls, or to obtain one of the many miracles he worked. Pio was deeply humiliated by the fame and humbly accepted suppression by his superiors. But a few years later, Pope Pius XI lifted the ban on Pio's public ministry. Offering up his constant pain, the humble friar served by hearing confessions, celebrating Mass, and even building a hospital, until his death in the year of our Lord 1968. Also honored on this day are Pope St. Linus, who succeeded St. Peter, St. Thecla of Iconium, St. Eunan, and many other martyrs, confessors, and holy virgins. For more about the saints and seasons of the Catholic Church, visit thestationofthecross.com/saints-and-seasons.
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12: Oh, yes. If we didn't have guardian angels guarding us, we would be suckers and losers infallibly to immensely superior forces. The devil's terrified of prayer.
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13: This is Father Robert Mittag of the Society of Jesus. Thank you for listening to the Station of the Cross, proclaiming the fullness of truth with clarity and charity.
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15: Hello, and thank you for joining us for the special novena of Holy Hours as we prepare for the beatification of Archbishop Fulton J. Sheen. We come to you from the Cathedral of St. Mary of the Immaculate Conception here in the Diocese of Peoria, and in the presence of our Eucharistic Lord as we gather to reflect upon the life and legacy of Archbishop Fulton Sheen. This evening's reflection will be offered by Sister Judith Ann DeVol. She is a member of the Third Order of St. Francis community here in Peoria. Her topic for this evening is humility and our call to holiness. Humility is a necessary part of our life of discipleship and our own call to the holiness that the Lord is inviting us to. Father Blake Miller, one of our newly ordained priests in the Diocese of Peoria, will be the presider for our holy hour.
16: God love you. As long as we love, we live. But if we don't love, we die. The only way one can ever remake society is by remaking persons.